0: Good evening. I'm Ryan Knowles. Partly cloudy out there, 16 degrees. Your full forecast is coming up first, your top stories. Well, there are renewed calls to put up guardrails and slow development of artificial intelligence as several titans in the industry sound the alarm about the technology, warning it could destroy humanity. CTV's John Vannevalli Rao has more.
1: The head of AI giant Anthropic, Dario Amodei, flagged the growing ability of AI to train itself, writing a swarm of AI agents could be capable of taking over the entire internet in just 6 to 12 months, adding we must slow the pace at which we improve the capabilities of AI models, calling for embedded third-party evaluators, formal regulations, and international cooperation. OpenAI's Sam Altman and Elon Musk are both backing the slowdown proposal, which follows dire warnings from insiders that there's a chance AI could wipe out humanity within a decade. China pushing back on the calls for an AI slowdown, calling it fear-mongering. And the U.S. president posting the only control or guardrails that AI needs is a strong and smart, high IQ president. And the USA has that in spades.
0: Some researchers CTV News spoke with say a slowdown is not enough and they completely need to halt the advancement of artificial intelligence. Canada's Minister of AI will be in Montreal on Wednesday, where he says he'll make a major announcement on safety for the technology. Meantime, we're hearing from Ottawa residents as the cost of living continues to grow. Stats Canada says the annual rate of inflation for August was unchanged from July, sitting at 3%, though prices remain high and it has many Canadians living paycheck to paycheck. CTV's Austin Lee has more.
2: For the first time since July of 2024, prices at the grocery store rose more slowly than overall inflation at 2.8% last month. But shoppers say it's an increase on already sky-high costs.
3: It's absolutely off the charts. Families of four, I don't know how they afford it.
4: It's ridiculous. It's just gone way up.
2: The cost of gasoline climbing nearly 23% in August compared to the previous year. Diesel prices at all-time highs in the nation's capital, selling for almost $2.60 a liter at some stations.
5: Price of fuel drives up the price of everything else, right? Operating these trucks, I mean, we run at about 47 liters per 100. So 90, 95 bucks an hour to run the truck. Everything else will go up.
0: The Bank of Canada's next interest rate decision is scheduled for October 28th. Many economists expect rates to remain unchanged at 2.25%. In other news, the city's retail market is shifting as parts of downtown Ottawa are dealing with empty storefronts while space in the suburbs is getting harder to find. Commercial real estate firm CBRE Group says there is growing demand for large suburban retail spaces while businesses inquiring about downtown locations are waiting to see whether return to office mandates will bring more people and spending back to the core. Centertown BIA Executive Director Sabrina LeMay speaking with CTV News.
6: People are waiting, and granted, they should, right? Everybody is nervous. The economy has changed. Life has changed. So fast-tracking and jumping into something right away isn't necessarily a strategic approach, but we are hopeful.
0: The report adds that asking prices are rising in popular suburban areas while falling in the byword market. It's a new way to join the conversation. Have your say with the CFRA talkback button on the iHeartRadio app. From the CTV Weather Center, partly cloudy overnight. Temperatures are going to drop to a low of 4 degrees. Yes, you heard that right. There's a risk of frost in the mix. Cloudy tomorrow, 60% chance of showers in the afternoon, a high of 20, and then sunny on Wednesday, a high of 26. That is the latest from the CTV Newsroom. I'm Ryan Knowles. 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
3: Drive.

0: Donald Trump posted a Truth Social post just earlier today that did say, the only control that's needed is a strong and smart, high IQ president, and the USA has that in spades. So good news, we're going to be fine. Thanks, Donald Trump. Now, truly, this is interesting because when you think about AI, AI is a bunch of investors who have pooled their money in. They're betting on it being profitable, becoming an asset. You know, they can sell their shares or something down the road. It's an investment. So the guys who lead those companies like Anthropic and all of that, ChatGPT, they need to produce. And for them to come out and say, we need to be careful and slow down, even if it means we have a little bit more time in between versions of AI, it's probably something we should be looking at. And they supported each other in that. Scary. A little bit scary. I don't think the high IQ president is going to save the day in this one. Matthew DeModa is the research director of emerging technology and national security at the Canadian Shield Institute. When you took the job, did you think that this was going to be the kind of stuff we'd be talking about? Or were you like, yeah, they're going to talk about, you know, faster internet. How's it going, Matt?
1: Good. Thanks for having me. Yeah, I mean, my job before was more on thinking about big scale risks from AI. So it's not new to me, but I didn't expect to be talking about it as much in this role for sure.
0: Yeah. Over the weekend, this weekend, were you surprised by some of the essay that was released?
1: Not really. We've seen a bunch of essays about this in the last few years. I think they've definitely escalated in terms of the supporting evidence for the concerns that they're talking about. And there's been a few high-profile hacks where, you know, AI agents have sort of escaped their testing grounds to do things on the internet that were quite concerning. So I think the potential scale and the concern is a little bit higher, but it's not a surprise that there continues to be these calls from inside the industry.
0: When you talk about security things, help us understand something. So we sort of hear this notion in this sales pitch that, by the way, AI is amazing. It's going to change your business. Look at the amazing things it does. But at the same time, those same companies could make all the money in the world if they just built the things, right? But they don't. They're giving it to everyone else saying, hey, by the way, you got to pay us for this and you can go do your thing. You know, the reality is, like any product, if they could interrupt the product, they would make more money in the big picture, but they don't. So it feels a little bit like a misleading false promise. And at the same time, then you see these stories about AI escaping its sandbox development testing ground and communicating on old forums online with other AIs. So on one side, not really being sold a straight set of goods here. And on the other side, the end of the world is coming. How are we as normal people who aren't, you know, tech geeks be able to understand that? Because that pendulum swings so far, Matt.
1: Yeah, I think first off, there's a big gulf between a lot of the tools that people use day to day and the frontier tools. So the ones that they're using in these labs are often a lot more powerful, especially in areas like cybersecurity. But also, I think you're touching on something really important, which is that these could be tested in what you would call like an air-gapped system, so a system that can't be connected to the internet at all. They don't do that. And they want to be able to see what kind of capabilities they have, including if they're going to escape out into the internet. They could make them more safe in how they're testing them, but they don't. And there is, I don't agree with the argument that this is completely a marketing ploy, but there is an element of marketing that comes from this. If their tools are the most dangerous in the world, then they're also going to be the most expensive, right?
0: But only $29.95 a month. You can have access to all of it, right? We heard this recently this summer. I think it was Fable was the one that they were like, they released it. Oh no, you can't use that in America. And then now, you know, Donald Trump says the opposite. And I'm not saying that Donald Trump carries any weight when it comes to the truth by any means. But I think people are confused. They do get confused by this, Matt. What do you see about where we're at, the security part, the risk part? You know, when we have these essays like this weekend, because it's become much bigger than I thought it was going to become, and everybody is talking about it generally on all platforms.
1: Yeah, I would say, you know, without being too alarmist, I would say in cybersecurity, these tools like Fable, like the really cutting edge tools that are not accessible to everyone, they have completely changed how people are thinking about cybersecurity, and it creates a significant risk. So, for example, you can basically get one of these tools to scan your entire system and find all of the vulnerabilities and potentially work to then protect all of those vulnerabilities.

0: in terms of cybersecurity, but you can also use it to just look endlessly at a system that you're trying to break into or you're trying to compromise and find those vulnerabilities and then create an exploit to shut that system down or whatever. And so far, that hasn't been anything super catastrophic, but it could target a grid, it could target a power station, all kinds of different things like that. That would lead to really real harm in people's lives and could lead to deaths and so on. So I think the concern in that area is real. I think there are other areas where the tools, these AI systems, are not as powerful. I think sometimes, you know, if you were doing something in your field and you're trying to see how good it is, you're probably going to find deficits. You're going to say, well, it's not actually that good. It can't do what I can do fully. And so I think that's where we start to see this separation between being told how dangerous they can be in certain domains versus what they can do, you know, in terms of the publicly available tools and just kind of day-to-day use cases, although those are getting more powerful too in other ways.
1: I this might be a bad era reference because you're a young man, but back in the day when I was a kid, you used to go in the grocery store and there used to be like a mechanized horse they used to put a quarter in and it would ride the horse. I feel like that's what we get for AI, when what they're talking about is these thoroughbred, majestic beasts that rich people buy and sell and trade and ride on, right? I feel like that we're on the 25-cent grocery store mechanical horse, and they're on these beautiful beasts. Is that too crazy of a notion for the way that we need to understand what's going on here?
0: No, I think that's totally true. First off, I'm not as young as I look, maybe, so maybe my skincare is working.
1: Yeah, well, but there's not a stitch of gray in any of that beard or thing.
0: I think that's totally true. Like, to use these most advanced systems, you need to pay for tokens. So you don't just pay a monthly fee that then you have access to, you know, a certain amount of time on it. You have to pay specifically for the different tokens that you use, and that costs a certain amount of money. So if you have thousands, hundreds of thousands, millions of dollars to dedicate to a project, you can use these tools, these really advanced tools, to their highest capacity. And that's what people are doing for, you know, coding and for the really powerful use cases that these models are useful for: building companies, building websites, building tools, all kinds of different, computer engineering, basically. And that also, that translates to cybersecurity and cyber offensive capabilities as well.
1: Only 10 seconds for this, Matt, because we're just out of time, but normal people like me, we just use this stuff. You guys study the fancy things. It's really, we just need to be careful, be smart, and lobby our government to get involved and create something that protects us. Is that really all we can do at this point?
0: Yeah, I think we just need to, as a government and as a society, we need to decide what we want, and we need to make sure that we build proper guardrails around these tools so that we don't cause harm.
1: Well, it's interesting that these things are starting to play out a little bit and people are talking about it, which I suppose is good. Matthew DeModa is the Research Director of Emerging Technology National Security at the Canadian Shield Institute. Search the Canadian Shield Institute and you're going to find them and see what they get up to, because they fight this fight for us always. Matt, thank you. Appreciate you popping in.
0: Thanks so much for having me.
1: Shane from the Night Shift coming up for you next. We are going to ask this question of our Monday study group. We're going to go to Saskatchewan. We're going to go to Montreal. We're going to find out everybody's thoughts on the biggest stories that we stand by.
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1: alright. Monday Study Gang is here, and thank you to Mother Nature for allowing it to happen today. Leslie Kelly, high heels and canolafields.com to get connected with Leslie. Should have been out a running harvest in the middle of Saskatchewan thanks to the rain. No tractors today. And so Leslie gets to be here. Jimmy Zubris, rain or shine in Montreal. He's not affected by the rain at all, joins us here as well. Before we got to the conversation, leading up to this, we were chatting about AI on the show, and over the weekend, this weekend, there was a pretty big announcement, some essays from the AI bosses saying we need to slow this roll here a little bit. Things are getting out of hand. Now, we just had an expert on from the Canadian Shield Institute to help us understand, like, there's a big difference. The way that I described it, and he agreed, was we as general users, we get the quarter in the mechanical pony at the grocery store. These guys are running thoroughbred racehorses that rich people buy. Like stallion, beautiful, you name it. And that's the difference between the kind of AI we're talking about. But I am curious, Jimmy Zubris, do you use AI, and do you use it for work, or do you just use it for searches?
2: I did use it a lot before, and I started now because people have shown me that there are stuff you can do. At a principle, I try to stay away from it. Like, you know how people have write speeches and so on through AI? I don't do that. I've used it a couple of times to make some pamphlets, and in a couple of cases, even like a funny card for a friend's birthday and so on, right? Because you can get, like, it's 30 seconds. When I tell you, you download a photo of somebody and ask it to do something. So I haven't used it, but it's also because I think I don't know yet exactly how to use it.
1: No,
2: I think that's going to be part of the problem. One of the things, I guess you can call it AI, but it's not really. I use one of the more sophisticated programs to translate from English to French, mm-hmm. and vice versa. And then, of course, I do my own changes and so on. But it's not there yet, but I see it coming. I see everybody's using it. So I did something interesting just to tell you the other day, Shane. One of the political parties announced their financial statements, right? And by mistake, I didn't even do it. I put the link, and I put it. I had an open ChatGPT or AI thing open on my computer. I put it on there, and it asked me, "Do you wish to analyze it?" So I said, "Sure." It gave me what would have taken me hours in seconds. It didn't give me exactly what I wanted, but it told me this party spent this much on per persons on advertising and so on. And I was like, whoa, before we'd have people go through it and, you know, sit down, but the numbers come through it. So I can really see the value of it.
1: Yeah. It parses data like something else. You do have to tell it what you want. Also tell it what you don't want. Leslie Kelly, now the juxtaposed life you live as a very rural farmer in Saskatchewan, but you guys also drive GPS high tech tractors and combines to be able to do harvesting and be able to, you know, measure all the stuff you go put on the fields. So a little bit of both worlds. I'm really curious where it lands for you.
3: Yeah, I use it in momhoods, like help me make a meal plan for a harvest crew for the next 2 weeks. Help me plan this vacation or trip. Where should we go? What should we do? But then when it comes to like the farm, yeah, we've asked it. So it also depends how much information it has about farming and agriculture, which isn't there just yet. But man, I used it in diagnosing issues on equipment and then also the parts. So what part number should we get? Because we will make multiple trips into town and always get the wrong part. So that's helped immensely. And then even I sit on our local hockey board, and it helped me do an ice time audit. And then I asked it to get fees for all other rural hockey towns, and it gave me a list of each category, which would have taken me, I would say, probably a couple days to collect all that info, and it did it in a matter of minutes. But I've also had on times where it's given me information and it's been wrong, and I've asked it to recheck and double check, and then it says, oh, I'm sorry, you are right. So it knows a lot, but it understands little at times.
1: Yeah, a little tidbit. Always tell it to verify and not to assume. Tell it to do the work. And there are some short code things that you can do. And don't placate me is another one, because it'll say, what a great idea. Here's what you should do. And it'll just keep feeding you, great idea, great idea. You're the smartest. Great idea. So do that. Okay, now over the weekend, this weekend, Leslie, they did talk about security. Donald Trump, of course, says that all you need is a high IQ president. He also goes on to say about there's a sick conspiracy against AI and data centers, which maybe there could be. I wouldn't put it against. I mean, he's not really the known for being the channel for truth. But the reality is that, you know, there could be a conspiracy against it. But when the AI bosses themselves are saying things like we need to slow the roll here, do you take it very seriously and notice those things, or do you just kind of focus on the day to day?
3: Absolutely. Like, calling the risks a hoax seems quite ridiculous to me. And knowing that this technology, it can be so amazing and incredible, but on the other hand, there are massive risks to it. And when the AI folks are saying, well, we have to slow down, I feel that we have to take a pause. Even looking at social media, we didn't know with our kids the detrimental impacts it would have on our kids' health. And now we do. So I hope that we take a step back and have all those people at the table, the regulators, government, and the businesses that know AI, and really look at this and get it right.
1: Mm-hmm. Fascinating stuff. Jimmy Zubris, it sounds like a movie, a plot unfolding. You have the AI experts saying we need to be careful here, and you have a president who says we need to beat China with AI development. It's a conspiracy. I think I know how the rest of the movie unfolds. Do you pay attention to these things now? Because, I mean, you're not really an active user of it.
2: No, but I do pay attention because I question people sometimes, especially when it comes to, you know, when somebody will come up to you and say, oh, you're not feeling well, you should try this or you should try that. And I tell them, wait a second, where did you get that information from? You tried it or it's Google, Dr. Google, right? And so I think I question it a lot more than I used to. And I think that that's also one of the fears about AI is that, like you said, don't placate me. Like it's also suggesting things, but it's suggesting things based on reviews. And, you know, if you go to Instagram, I don't have to tell you, Shane, you know, you can pick some restaurants, just take the most simplest example, and they paid a bunch of influencers for reviews. It doesn't mean it's, you have to be able to read through. Can AI read through that? I'm not sure yet. I don't know if we, or like you said, maybe you have to question it. So I think that we're in that stage now where we're still learning about AI, especially most of us. And you're right. We're, you know, there's the thoroughbred section and then there's the rest of us, the turtle section, right?
1: Yeah.
2: So we're going slow. So I think we're learning and we're learning how to use it. And it's also, you know, the other thing too, and we saw this with Facebook and with a lot of social media, a lot of the stuff that goes online, you can make it look so real now. You can, that it doesn't mean it's real, right?
1: It doesn't.
2: Wasn't there a case out west where a lawyer like completely fabricated every single?
1: Oh, there's more than one case. Yeah.
2: Yeah.
1: Where lawyers have gone and quoted other case law and then the judge looked into it and there was no case law. Like, it was completely fabricated. Like, people have been going to court for getting disbarred for that. It is kind of wild. Monday study panel, Jimmy Zubris is here. Leslie Kelly is here from Saskatchewan to Montreal, the different perspectives around the country. When it comes to AI, it is amazing to me. It's such a cool tool. It's an amazing tool. It makes memes, and I can tell you what has changed. You used to be able to sort of pick out Instagram AI posts pretty quick. And now you can see an account that's got 40, 50, 60, 100,000 followers. And then you get two or three videos into it. And then you're like, oh yeah, see, that's not real. Can tell now, but it still took now 3, 4, 5 videos to kind of get a bit of an inkling because it is that good. Let's just hope that people make cat videos like they did on Facebook, as Jimmy said. We're going to come back. The Prime Minister is out shopping around Canada. Protesters have some concerns, and some of them might be pretty valid, too. We're going to find out what is going on with Canada's new investment conference that's happening.
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0: Shane Hewitt in the night shift. I'm in Toronto today, Markham, Ontario, actually, just outside the city, but still kind of part of the city. Depends on how you look at it. Downtown is Noah Skanga. In Saskatchewan, Leslie Kelly. In Montreal is Jimmy Zubris. And in Toronto, the Prime Minister, Mark Carney, launched a national investment summit in Toronto, trying to attract $1 trillion in private investment. Now, it's the first time this is really happening, but I find this kind of fascinating because these are the kinds of things that should have been happening long ago. When I look at the other side of this, the protesters, they're being very, very loud in their protest. Some of them are pretty typical things about social programs and everything else. And some of them are pretty poignant on things like, are we selling access to other, international businesses owning Canadian business? Is it a sell-off? Are we selling Canadian assets? Access to things that Canadians should have access to. Now, we might not have time for that over the last 10 years or so. A lot of things have eroded when it comes to business development, that's for sure. But I think both sides have very, very valid arguments in all of this. GDP is down. It's terrible in Canada. It needs a kickstart. Jimmy Zubris, what do you think about the investment attempt?
1: Well, the one interesting thing is that just a few minutes ago, just before we came on air, I saw that there was an announcement. Of course, Stephen Harper is there, and they were announcing with Scott Moe, something in Saskatchewan. So it goes to show you that the Prime Minister has really taken the approach of, you know, Canada, Team Canada, and so on, and getting Stephen Harper on board, I think, was a great victory for him. Of course, Stephen Harper has much credibility among the business community, certainly among Canadians. This conference, though, is very interesting because it sets up the future, right? He's already spoken about possibly selling off, I don't know how you want to call it, the airports, which is something that's happened in a lot of countries, a lot of, I know like in Greece, for example, Air Canada runs the airport in Greece, by the way, just to give you an example. One of their companies runs it and other stuff. And the other thing too is that you're talking about some companies in which many Canadians, including myself, have some issues with. Like, for example, one of the big people that's there is from Garda. Garda is, you know, one of the companies which is also handling security down in the U.S. in that alligator pit thing and so on, right? And, of course, there's a lot of other major companies. So I just, because it's something new, I think we have to look at it. And at the same time, I want to see how far the Prime Minister wants to go with this, because Canadians have a different culture. This is not the U.S. This is not some other countries. I'm a little concerned about this conference.
0: Interesting. That's not the answer I would have thought, actually, Jimmy, to be honest with you, from you. It's true. I didn't think that would be the perspective. Leslie Kelly, Saskatchewan, what are your thoughts on the investment conference?
2: Yeah, I'd have to agree with you, Shane, with that. That was surprising. So I take maybe a little bit of a different perspective than Jimmy, where I think we need investment. We have the resources. We have agriculture. We have energy, critical minerals, and really talented people. And so the frustrating part is just how over the past 10 years, how difficult we've made it to build things and do business here in Canada. But then my other question is, so if we're making it easier or being the place to invest, then let's have that same urgency and simplicity when it comes to our current businesses. We've applied a lot of red tape and regulation that has made it very difficult for some of our businesses. So I hope that it's applied to both.
0: One of the things they talked about at the conference was access, if you spend $1 billion, to faster tax outcomes. And I fail to see how this is any different than the golden ticket that Donald Trump did. If you had $1 million, you could buy your citizenship, right? What about all the businesses in Canada that are making go of it, that are owned by Canadians, not international businesses, that already are stuck in the queue for 7 hours to get an answer from CRA? And you're telling me that if you are a company from another country and you're taking your profits out of the country, you get faster access to the resources we pay for, Jimmy?
1: No, that's one of the areas which I think might be very helpful in this conference is, going back to the, what was it, Build Faster, Build Quicker, and so on program that he wanted. I think you need to hear it from some of the businesses. And look, one of the things that came up with this whole tariff situation is we just also need to be better between ourselves, right? Be interprovince trade and, you know, certainly promoting Canadian companies. I'm all for that, like everybody else. I'm just not ready to sell out certain things of this country, which I think make this country great. And certainly the Prime Minister has taken a very conservative swing, if I can call it, like the being a Liberal Party is more of a big L Liberal rather than a small L Liberal. So by having all these people there, that golden ticket that you're talking about just now, Shane, I think that that's a concern for me. But look, at the same time, I'm not saying not to do this conference. I'm not saying not to invite people. I'm just saying that I just think that we just need to go a little slower in terms of how we go forward.
0: I mean, it's important that we get the business. It's very clear. Leslie Kelly, access, small business in this country is, makes up the most of our workforce, everything else. I mean, we're talking, you know, $300,000-$400,000 a year to $1-2 million. I mean, that's small business. And we're talking about billion-dollar business gets access here. I found that incredibly off-putting.
2: The same. That was my frustrating part where, you know, it took my dad in his final tax return, it took over 3 years to get an answer. And where we're a small business that also provide millions of dollars into the economy, and we buy local and we ship across the world and we pay our taxes. And it's incredibly difficult to work with the government for the CRA. So if there could be some simplicity and urgency on that front to treat those businesses the same, because those $1 million add up to $1 billion quite quickly across Canada.
0: Yeah. Leslie, do you think that this is telling about how much of a disaster Canada is to do business in when they're trying to give better access to tax outcomes?
2: Absolutely. We've been saying it for 10 years now, how hard it's been and how difficult. And we saw businesses leave Canada, unfortunately, because of that and the red tape and the regulations, of which Carney, during his election campaign, did say he was going to reduce red tape. And I haven't heard much on that front.
0: No, and Jimmy, you said about building more, building faster. All that stuff seems to have faded away. Now it's just get money from other countries. And I, you know, I got some of the protesters, some of the words they use is selling off our assets to international groups. We've seen this before with the previous Liberal government. And like incentivizing companies with free roads to diamond mines owned by Chinese companies, Jimmy.
1: Yeah, the other thing too is you guys also forget I'm from Quebec, right? You guys pay one tax return. We have two. We have Revenue Quebec here. if you guys have red tape, come on this side for a second, right? And the French, you know, we deal with French and so on, which is fine, but. That's why when I say sometimes is that we have to just be careful because we have certain cultural things in this country. I'm a big promoter of the French language, certainly in Quebec, despite being an English speaking, Canadian or Quebecer. To get back to your point, Shane, I saw this when I was at the municipal level, right? It's a lot of it is NIMBYism, right? Everybody, not in my backyard, everybody wants to build faster, but not me. Oh, I've got to protect, you know, the culture, the patrimony, you know, the buildings and so on, right? And you see this across the country. This is where sometimes I think that this conference maybe will help it's some businesses or some of the bigger business, especially to say, hey, it's very tough to deal with three levels of government. It's very tough to deal with inter-province. Some of them are across this country.
0: Yep.
1: So, you know, those are the things that, you know, we've spoken about before that have to just be easier. I mean, we have to depend on ourselves more.
0: All right, Jimmy Zubris in Montreal. Leslie Kelly is in Saskatchewan. Let's hope for rain only on Monday afternoon next week. The rest of it all week, sunshine and harvesting. Great perspective, as always, Monday Study. Thank you, my friends.
2: Thank you.
0: Shane Hewitt in the night shift. All right. Thank you so much for being around and being a part of all of this show. We love it. Ryan O'Donnell is on deck. We're going to have some conversations coming up next. Let's tour the country ourselves, shall we? We have a little segment called Have You Ever Been?
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0: Shane Hewitt and the Night Shift, thank you so much for being here and part of the show. This is a podcast that happens live on the radio, and that means you can always grab something that you've heard if you didn't hear the whole conversation on the podcast. The iHeart app is a great place to go for that. And not only can you grab it, you can share it with your friends if you're like, hey, my buddy Bob would like that. That would be awesome and a huge favor to us if you subscribe as well. Ryan O'Donnell is here. And we have had some conversations lately about some places in Canada as we decided we need to we need to go there. And I think, Ryan, after last week and everything that was going on with the 25th anniversary of 9/11, we spoke to people from Gander. I called around. I called looking for someone to talk to. There was a guy who was in the news from hotels, and steel hotels is what they're called. They were amazing. I called the front desk of one of the hotels, and I just said to the front desk lady in Newfoundland, hi, here's who I am. Here's what we do. I'm wondering if you know anybody who talks about this stuff. She goes, well, let me put you through to my manager and see if we're going to actually do the sort of the corporate thing. But if the corporate doesn't want to do it, oh, my son. She's like, I got you, right? Like, and so she, this person was like, I'm going to do the right business thing, put you through to the boss. But if the boss doesn't want to help you, I got all kinds of friends. Let me help you. We went through this. I spoke to 5 or 6 different people. They were so incredibly helpful. It's everything you hear about Gander and everything you hear about Newfoundland. Ryan, have you ever been?
1: No. And the Maritimes is the biggest, like, spot on my, like, Canadian bucket list of places to go to. And yeah. Newfoundland, yeah, just I want to do the tours where you get taken to places that look like they're on a different planet.
0: Yeah, I kind of want to do bed and breakfast style, like, right? Like, yeah, one of those houses on the shore when an iceberg floats by and I'm hungover from getting screeched in the night before. Like, I feel like that to me, like, give me a good kitchen Kaylee and at a pub or something like that. Like, that kind of vibe, I think that would be it. Noah, have you ever gone to Newfoundland, been to Newfoundland? Has that ever been something that you've been a part of?
2: So I've been coast to coast. Only places I haven't gone are the territories. So I've kind of seen it all.
0: You like Newfoundland?
2: Yeah, it's nice. I mean, it's, I hate to say this, but Canada's the same. Nobody really likes to admit it, but a lot of it looks the same. Yeah.
0: You think it looks the same?
2: Yeah.
0: Oh, that's interesting perspective.
2: Different bits and pieces. Like, don't get me wrong, there's some uniqueness to certain areas, but for the most part, you can kind of catch everything everywhere if you look hard enough.
0: Okay, fair enough. All right. So have you ever been to Gander, Newfoundland, located on the northeastern shore of Gander Lake? It is the site of Gander International Airport. Very important generally. It's like the safety net place where airplanes land. It used to be even more important because that's where planes used to refuel before heading across the Atlantic Ocean. CTV's Garrett Berry spoke with New Yorker Tom McEwen, who returned to stay with former Appleton Mayor Derm Flynn 25 years after finding refuge in his basement with 9/11.
3: We'll direct a bunch of business to her because
4: just like they did here 25 years ago, Tom McEwen and Derm Flynn share a drink and a few stories inside Derm's basement in Appleton, a small town neighboring Gander.
5: I think he was sorry about that because he had probably one and then all his guests drank him dry.
4: That's where Tom was taken on a packed bus when his flight was grounded at the Gander International Airport on 9/11. The next day, like so many others in the small town, Derm and Diane Flynn opened up their home to Tom and to 5 of the other so-called plane people.
3: I, as mayor, made the decision because people were asking me, they were saying, Derm, how come there's people staying sleeping on the floor? I've got 2 bedrooms at my house.
4: For days, Tom crashed on the couch. The next spring, Tom came back for a town festival, and the friendship these men formed has lasted 25 years.
0: Well, I guess to Noah's point, I would like to say to you that this is not a unique story. It's every other story. You know what I've never heard a story of? I went to Newfoundland and I hated it and the people were terrible. Like, I've never ever heard that story. So fascinating stuff. Most of the streets in Gander are named after famous aviators, including Alcock and Brown, Amelia Earhart, Charles Lindbergh, Eddie Rickenbacker, Mark Garneau, and Chuck Yeager. The airport is still a preferred emergency landing point for aircraft facing onboard medical or security issues. Popular place to go. Have you ever been to Gander, Newfoundland. 71010. Feel free to use a text line. Let us know, especially if there's a place we need to learn about. There's a place that is east of Alberta, and Ryan needs to tell this story. I have been. I love it. I've seen cactus in the parking lot covered in snow. It's a strange place, and if you don't know what a hoodoo is, you need to look up a hoodoo. Ryan O'Donnell, tell me about Drumheller.
1: Drumheller is the greatest place on earth. It's pretty close. Drumheller is a very small town. It's not that small. It's under 10,000 people. East of Calgary, not far, about an hour and a half. And it is the dinosaur capital of the world. It was once a coal mining town. Now it's got a big natural gas industry there. But tourism really drives this town now, because it just so happens to sit in the Red Deer River Valley, which is basically like the holy grail of dinosaur fossil locations. There have been incredible examples of all types of species and species that have been discovered just around Drumheller, not far. By even just the most amazing thing there is a T-Rex skeleton, which was found by a high school student just on a hike nearby. And so this town lives and breathes dinosaurs. It has the Royal Tyrrell Museum, which has the largest collection of dinosaur fossils in Canada. It gets 500,000 visitors a year, which is the most of every single provincial museum attraction. That's more than the ROM, which is wild to me. And then there's this other part of it. I was just at the museum and I fell in love with it. And just as you leave, there's a giant T-Rex. It is the world's largest dinosaur. It is a massive 26-meter tall, huge T-Rex that you can go and take pictures inside of. However, her name is Tyra, by the way. The Red Deer City Council said they were going to shut it down in 2025, and the entire city was like, what the heck are you doing? That's like the Paris taking down the Eiffel Tower. Unacceptable.
0: A dinosaur with stairs inside.
1: Yes.
0: And it's like a lookout point in its mouth with its teeth.
1: Yes, you get to see the whole valley from its teeth, which is very cool. And there was so much outrage and petitions that the then mayor, Heather Kohlberg, had to address it on CTV News.
6: Tyra's actually means a lot to many, and as you're aware, I mean, I've talked to people from the west coast of Vancouver all the way to Montreal. This dinosaurs are pretty passionate, and Drumheller is the dinosaur capital of the world. And I think what Tyra has done and this conversation has done is those of who love dinosaurs, but many of us who live here, even myself, I pull up to town hall, I look right at Tyra. It gives us a different perspective. Sometimes you don't appreciate what you have till you could possibly lose it. And I think that's what's happening, is the community is realizing, oh, we just assumed Tyra would be here forever. And
0: have you ever been to Drumheller, Alberta? It's on the list. Have you ever been? As we look at different places across Canada, you can always email nightshift@bellmedia.ca if you have a suggestion for us too. Fascinating as we take a radio tour of our country. Shane Hewitt and the Night Shift. We are talking about money coming up in a big conversation. We're going to learn about taxes.
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17: Good evening, I'm Ryan Knowles. Clear skies out there, 11 degrees. Your full forecast is coming up first. Your top stories. Well, there are growing calls to slow down the development of artificial intelligence as industry leaders warn the technology could destroy humanity. The head of artificial intelligence giant Anthropic flagging the growing ability of the technology to train itself, saying a swarm of AI agents could be capable of taking over the entire internet in just 6 to 12 months. Last week, a senior safety researcher with the company put the odds of AI killing every human on Earth at more than 1 in 10 over the next decade. Some have dismissed the figure as exaggerated, but Montreal-based AI researcher David Kruger calls the number way too low, adding that just slowing development doesn't go far enough and there needs to be a complete pause.
18: We have very little idea what we're doing in AI. We don't know how to make AI safe. We don't know how to keep it from misbehaving. We don't know how to keep it under control if it gets smarter than us. And our methods of testing them basically don't work, and they're going to get less and less reliable as the AI gets smarter, because the AI can basically pretend. It can play nice, it can play dumb, and it can fool our testing.
17: Kruger says he is more optimistic than ever that governments will act, as the global response in the past week has been unlike anything he's seen in 15 years of sounding the alarm. Meantime, as Stats Canada releases its inflation data for August, some economists are warning of tough times ahead. The annual rate of inflation for August was unchanged from July, sitting at 3%, though the cost of gasoline was up nearly 23% compared to the same time last year. For the first time since July of 2024, the cost of groceries rose slower than overall inflation at 2.8% last month, but prices remain high. Carleton University business professor Ian Lee is warning people to brace for even steeper grocery prices, with the cost of diesel at an all-time high and the impacts of the Canada-US trade war not fully set in.
19: The trucking industry in Canada delivers, moves about 90% of the goods in our country. Hunker down. Cut up discretionary spending as much as possible. Of course, you're not going to stop eating. We all know that. You're not going to stop heating your house. But, you know, if you're thinking of doing anything that's big ticket, maybe you should postpone just to see how things are going to go.
17: The Bank of Canada's next interest rate decision is scheduled for October 28th. Many economists expect rates to remain unchanged at 2.25%. In other news, Prime Minister Mark Carney is pushing back on a Wall Street Journal report that Canada is looking to become an associate member of the European Union. Carney telling Bloomberg today, while they are not looking to become a member of the EU, they are seeking a unique alliance. CTV's Rachel Aiello has more.
20: On the eve of a whirlwind trip to Europe, Mark Carney made clear what kind of partnership he's pursuing.
21: You could see enhanced labor mobility, certainly enhanced educational opportunities, enhanced research cooperation. There is a huge host of areas where we can work together.
20: Talks are underway with top EU leaders to reach a deal to deepen transatlantic ties. More specifics are expected to be revealed in major parliamentary speeches from the European Commission President and Carney later this week. Ahead of that, the EU Parliament announced plans to boost the body's presence in Canada by opening a satellite office in the capital.
22: Carney said that any new deal with Europe won't be finalized this week, telling Bloomberg that it's just the start of a, quote, high ambition process. Rachel Aiello, CTV News, Ottawa.
17: And a cyclist is in hospital with serious injuries after he was struck by a vehicle in Lower Town this morning. The collision happened on Sussex Drive near Bruyere Street at around 9 a.m. The man was brought to hospital with critical but non-life-threatening injuries. Police are investigating the cause of the crash. It's a new way to join the conversation. Have your say with the CFRA talkback button on the iHeartRadio app. From the CTV Weather Center, partly cloudy overnight, a low of 4 degrees with a risk of frost. Cloudy tomorrow, 60% chance of showers in the afternoon, a high of 20. And then sunny Wednesday, a high of 26. That is the latest from the CTV Newsroom. I'm Ryan Knowles. 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
1: Jessica Morehouse, Everything But Money is the book. Our emotional attachment to all of our problems. And how it reflects in money is where we go. Jess, how are you? Welcome back. You've been off for a little bit for some vacation stuff.
2: Yeah, I've never done as many vacations as I have this year. I've been away a total of 5 weeks, 3 weeks in Italy, 1 week in Vancouver, 1 week in Costa Rica. I have a couple other vacations ahead of me. I'm having a good time. This is good.
1: This is good. But
2: I mean,
1: we did talk
2: number of years of not taking enough time off. I think I'm trying to catch up
1: a little bit, but we did talk about sometimes life happens and sometimes you take

0: Even though this year I've been a bit spendy on the vacations, this year is very different than most of my life when it comes to money. I've always had to make decisions, difficult decisions, based on what is going on with my income, with the cost of
1: Well, and
0: living.
1: self-employed too.
0: You know, I'm self-employed, it's variable income, so is my husband, so it's always up and down. And so we've had to make those hard decisions of, we can't go visit family in Vancouver and take the flight. Or we can't actually really do presents this year. Is that okay with you? Or we're not going on vacation this year, like at all. We just can't afford it. Maybe we could do something local over a weekend, and that's kind of it. And so, you know, it really depends on where you're at personally, but then also, yeah, taking the kind of temperature of what's going on more broadly, especially as, you know, I've had so many conversations with people over the years, even some of my clients who have decent jobs, make decent income, but they are very concerned about what could happen next month. There's all of these companies that for the longest time would be amazing to work for. They've got some great packages, some great salaries, and now they're doing layoffs. And so no one's kind of safe. So I think it's really important to do an inventory, especially now as we're in this, I feel like it's always a reset. I always think of September, even though I've not been like a student and September means a new school semester. Mentally, I think because I was in school for so long, I think of it as kind of a new year a little bit, a new chapter, if you will. So this is a great way to kind of do a little bit of a reset or take a look at what's going on. We've got 4 months left, or just under 4 months left of the year. What is going on with your finances? How are things going? And can we maybe make some changes? I think also too, having just like, oh, it's only like, you know, 3.5 months that I have to maybe cancel this or hit pause on that, or, you know, really rein in the spending, and then we can reassess again in January and I'll be in a better position. I think that's almost sometimes easier than trying to do this in January when you have a whole year, 12 months ahead of you. So this is what I would kind of suggest to people. This is what I'm personally doing also after coming back from these trips, looking at my spending, tracking my expenses, seeing where the money went, and being like, okay, that was great. Now we need to buckle down a little bit. If we want to keep doing that, we need to make some choices.
1: Well, little changes, big freedom.
0: Yep.
1: And so if you're planning on that trip now, like you said, it's like 15 weekends to Christmas, right? So if you look at that and you say, okay, for 14 weekends,
0: Yeah.
1: what am I willing to give up to make sure that I have my gas money for that road trip? So I have that, you know, little, you know, stay with family, maybe one or two nights in a hotel. What kind of points do I have? What kind of little changes specifically today and emotionally do we have to go through to have that big freedom when it comes to the thing that matters for us? My example being Christmas.
0: Yeah, I know Christmas is coming. I don't like that it's so, now we're already thinking. I'm like, we were just in summer a couple of weeks ago, and here we are already thinking about not even fall, we're thinking about the winter. But I think it's important because these things do happen every single year. And often around December, I'm talking with the media about what can you do to save for, you know, save for Christmas. I'm like, well, it's difficult to save this close to Christmas. So we want to start thinking about the holidays and what that means, whether it means travel, gifts, parties, whatever. Let's start, yeah, putting the plans in place right now. So again, too, we're at this nice moment of resetting, and maybe the kids are back in school. Maybe we have a little bit more time. Probably not, but maybe a little bit you can carve out, and then we just take a look at what's going on. And I think also, I always like to remind people because people don't like, and I get it, thinking of terms like cash flow and budget and debt, or just like even looking at the numbers. So why not reframe that idea and think of it as self-care? This is a form of self-care. It's not as luxurious as like a bubble bath or a massage, but it's probably even more important. And so see what you can do to make the environment or the situation a little bit more palatable, whether that's like, okay, I'm gonna, you know, have an hour to myself, you know, I've got some childcare, or my partner's taking care of the kids, and I've got me and my computer with a nice, you know, pumpkin spice latte or something like that, and some nice music, and I'm gonna just get through this and get it done. And the more you do it, you make it a habit, it doesn't feel so big and heavy, and that's a really great routine to get into.
1: Little changes I find is so, can be fun. I'm going to say, this, and this is offensive to some people, but if you could give up two takeaway drinks a week, let's
0: Yeah.
1: call it $5, two $5 moments a week.

0: right? Mm-hmm. Two $5 moments a week in 15 weeks would be $10, $150. Mm-hmm. And so that could be your fuel for Christmas, right?
1: Exactly.
0: It could be that I'm stopping at the liquor store and buying that, you know, flat of beer that my dad likes, or that bottle of whiskey that my mom likes, or whatever it is, that little extra thing. And if you remind yourself between now and then, every time you go to do your $5 thing, maybe it's a $15 sub for lunch or whatever, you see how it grows over the course of time, and you just remind yourself, you know what, packing a sandwich today so I can bring wine, right? And when you know specifically what you're trying to do with it, it's a little easier to give it up versus my nerves are shot, give me my cigarette and my coffee, whatever it might be in your case.
1: Yeah, and I think also, instead of thinking of you're giving something up, you're making a choice so your money can go somewhere else. So it's not like you're giving something up for no reason, or just because you're being hard on yourself, or because, oh, that damn budget. No, you're giving something up, or again, it can be temporary. So I like saying the word, like, hitting pause on something. You can come back to it later when you're in a better financial position and go back to your two lattes a week. Who cares? But you're giving it up so in a couple months you can get this other thing. So it really is just like, you're just kind of shifting instead, or pivoting, but it shouldn't feel like you're not getting anything out of it. You're going to get something out of it. It's just not right now. It's sometime into the future. And I'll say, as a personal example, and I don't know if I mentioned this on the show already, but back in the spring, especially when we were going to go on our 3-week vacation, I'm like, we're not going to be watching TV. So let's cancel some of our TV subscriptions. I canceled two, and we didn't have those for like 4 months. And guess what? My life was unaltered. I did not even recognize, you know, and I saved what? Like, a subscription now is like $20 a month. So it's like saving $40 a month times four. That's a good couple hundred bucks in the bank that I can use for something that I'll actually find some value in, or I could save it. I can invest it. I could put it towards our next travel fund. But it was something I didn't even like. It didn't change my life at all. I didn't feel the pain of giving up at all. And so just challenge yourself to see, what are some things that I can give up that I feel like in my brain, oh, I don't want to give it up. Just give it up and see what happens. And if it's really that painful, then you can add it back in and maybe give up something else.
0: Yeah. A couple quick things that come to mind. Exactly. That is, okay, so if it's two subscriptions for a few months, call that $160. Mm-hmm. Let's call it $120. And then if you give out, you know, going once every couple of weeks, instead of going out for a beer with your friends, get together at the house.
1: Yeah.
0: You know, you save another $20 there. So that's another $100, right? I mean, so it really does start to make a big difference. Pack yourself a lunch as opposed to buying a lunch once a week. All these things add up in a big way. Okay. Everything but money. There we go. It's, the countdown is on. Well, not really to Christmas. 14 weeks, I guess now officially. JessicaMorehouse.com. Thanks, Jess.
1: Thank you.
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12: Cost of living in Canada is high. And as a word guy, I've taken a little bit exception to the way that we talk about it. And I think it's time to bring it to light. We often talk about in Canada, our number one costs include groceries, our homes, rent or mortgage, and today's world is fuel. To be able to get around. Now, some of these dance together, of course, because the cost of fuel impacts the cost of groceries and so on. Cost of fuel impacts the cost to heat your home. The reality is in Canada, though, our number one expense in our cost of living is actually taxes. And it leads me to believe, and if you listen to the show, I don't like to think I'm a conspiracy theorist by any means or that I wear a tinfoil hat. But I do subscribe to the notion of pulling back the wizard's curtain a little bit and learning what's going on. All I'm saying is if the conversation is about cost of food and cost of houses, it's never about cost of taxes. And isn't that convenient? I think we need to know the truth. Cost of taxes is the number one cost of anybody in Canada. And so any working person in Canada, I should probably say. So joining me now, Associate Professor of Strategic Management, Ian Lee. He's Sprott School of Business, Carleton. And Ian, taxes and all these things is your world. Taxes, I'm not saying taxes are bad. I'm just saying we need to talk about them as being the most expensive of the things that we pay for. Do you find anything inaccurate in what I just said?
13: No. No, I've been studying. Actually, I'm in a business school, but my PhD is in public policy, studying, guess what? And the economic decision making in the government of Canada over the last 30, 40 years. And studying, I've been in many, multiple budget lockups with the federal government. And I certainly read the federal budget every year, and I look at compare the spending of the government of Canada in percentage terms against France or Germany and other countries, and of course the U.S. So the point where I'm going with this is not an argument saying all governments are bad and we should get rid of government. Not at all, not at all, not at all. But what has happened in the last 30, 40 years is that spending has crept up higher and higher as a percentage. And so we are now paying much higher taxes than we did 30 or 40 years ago, and certainly far more in percentage terms, as a percentage of GDP or a percentage of our income than we did before. Now, the immediate counter response is, oh, yes, but we've got all these goodies. And we do. You know, we have roads. We have healthcare. But what I'm arguing, Shane, is that we've gone to the pendulum swung too far from too little support. There were lots of people that suffered before there was public health care, before there were public old age pensions. This is all 1966 I'm talking about. This isn't ancient history. This isn't a million years ago. That's when we created the modern system of CPP, old age pensions, and health care. However, what I argue is we've gone too far, and now we have a plethora of universality programs. You know, we give daycare to high-income people. And there's no justification.
12: Yeah. Well, isn't daycare such a great example? It really is. So daycare as a notion in today's world of dual income families, allows you to be a good worker bee. That's what it does. Fundamentally, that's what daycare does is, okay, we're going to spend a little bit of money here, but you're going to go to work and you're going to make us more money over here. So the return on investment in theory is net positive for the government. So as much as it's a nice social program and it's going to help families, and I look at when I was a kid and what my parents went through, and I'm a dad and what I went through, and frankly, divorce was probably a great thing in my family because it allowed us to divide and conquer how we were able to manage the kids. Some parents, they actually like each other and they want to stay together. So that becomes difficult. Now, I'm joking, of course, about all those things, but the reality is that daycare is such a great example of, it's not to help you. It's not to make you feel better about yourself. It's so you go back to work and get your taxes paid.
13: Along the line I'm going down, my nuance is a little bit different. I'm not against helping anybody who needs help. I think we've Ottawa, the federal government, has gone too far in the sense of their definition. I'll give you an even better example. We transfer more money to people over 65 than anyone else in Canadian society. People say, well, that's great because we're helping these poor, suffering, starving older people. The wealthiest group, age cohort, in Canadian society are people over 65. So what we're doing is transferring billions and billions and billions of dollars to very affluent, very comfortable people who do not deserve that assistance. And so, of course, we have to have much higher taxes to be able to fund this overly generous system. And for those listening who don't know what I'm talking about, I'll give you a really good example. I realize it's at the provincial level, but there's a lot of parallel to the federal. You turn 65 in Ontario, and automatically your drug bills at the prescription drugs at the drugstore get sent to OHIP, to the government of Ontario. Even though I had a very generous plan with Carleton, private insurance, by the way, I went in one day, I turned 65, and they said, well, you don't owe any money. I said, what do you mean I don't owe any money? I've always been paying my 20% copay. No, sir. No, sir. It doesn't go to your private insurance company anymore. I said, why not? I never asked you. I never gave you authority to give it to anybody else. No, sir. The law says it now must go to the OHIP, and taxes pay for it. I said, but I'm very comfortable. I don't need any help from the government. No, it must go to the government. The government must pay for it. There's an example, and it's billions and billions of that example. And there's many others. That's what I call by universality, where we're giving money to people who do not need it.
12: Yeah.
13: And
12: yeah.
13: So we should be retrenching to saying we're only going to give public support to people who need it, whether it's old age pensions, whether it's prescription drugs or daycare or you name it. And we've gone far too far. We're paying out money to many people who don't need any assistance or help. And that drives up the entire cost of government.
12: You hear that in Vancouver, like, I paid $150,000 for my house in the 70s, and it was expensive back then, $100,000, and now it's worth $4 million, you know, but they still get the same help, right? And the generation on paper is a lot different than their kids, their grandkids. So it is remarkable. You said goodies, though, Ian. You said we have a lot of goodies, and this is the part that I think that people really are starting to recognize the pendulum that has swung so bad. I'll give you a couple of quick examples just to your point, and then I'll add one more, is that you said healthcare. People are starting to question whether they're getting a good return on their healthcare. Roads. People are starting to question where they're getting a good return on roads. And then the one I will add in, and this is just online fodder, so I'm not even going to validate it as being accurate, but when Canada gives money away to other countries to help them out, people are doing research, and maybe it's not accurate, but people are coming back online and sharing numbers like, we just gave $150 million to a country that has a bigger GDP than we do. And I don't know if that's true or not, but it does mean represent that people are recognizing the return on these taxes as not being great, and that becomes a real problem.
13: I completely agree with you. What we need in this country, so it doesn't just sound like, you know, you and I are just, you know, complaining. In 1995, when then Liberal government Jean Chrétien imposed the largest downsizing in federal spending in Canadian history, they did a massive program review led by David Dodge, the Deputy Minister of Finance, who later when it became the governor of the Bank of Canada. And they looked at every last program in the government of Canada. This has never been done since, by the way. Has not been done since. And they looked at every last program and said three categories. Absolutely must have it. Category two, maybe, maybe not. Not so sure it's doing any good. Category three, we got to kill it because it is not achieving its purpose any longer. So they divided it into three buckets, and then they used that to then justify cutting programs that were no longer valuable. They were no longer working. They were no longer productive, or they were giving benefits to people who didn't deserve them. And they did an enormous downsizing. We know the story, okay? They cut spending over 20%. And so what we need in this country is an examination of the $500 billion spent by the government of Canada, that's a half a trillion a year. A year. And by the way, that's not counting the provinces. That's just the federal government.
12: Our number one biggest expense as Canadians is our taxes. It's not our homes. It's not the fuel. It's not the groceries. It is our taxes. More coming up with Ian Lee. What do we need to fix? Next.
14: 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A hungry international team versus a determined U.S. team.
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1: Taxes are our number one expense in Canada as Canadians. It's not our groceries. It's not our homes. It's actually our taxes. If you know that, you can decide for yourself if you get what you pay for. Ian Lee, professor, economics. What do we need in order to be better at all of this as Canadians?
2: We need a massive full root and branch program review of every program in this country saying, is it working? Is it effective? Is it helping the right people? I think we could cut a very substantial amount out of those programs by focusing on corporate subsidies. There's no need to subsidize a company to build a battery plant. And I've just gave one example. There's no need to subsidize people that are high income. You know, people making $150,000 or $200,000 a year should not be getting any support from any government anywhere at any time. I mean, I've just given you two quick examples, and we can cut billions and billions out of the spending and then reduce the taxation and bring down and put more money in the pockets of individual Canadians who do need help.
1: Land transfer tax, when I bought my house in Ontario, was more than the cost of my parents' first house. 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I think it's around $600 or $700. So it's an admin fee. It's not a tax. Like the amount of money. So if you have a business that sells an item for $100, then the user pays $113. But the user's already had 30% of their income taken off on top of that. So it's 30% plus, I get it, there's compounding and all sort of things here, but then you got 30%, then you've got your 13% in Ontario, bigger in other provinces. And then on top of that, there's more because the company got taxed. They pay 1.4 for your CPP. So they actually pay more. Most people don't realize that. Then the company paid their property taxes. Then they paid their carbon taxes. Then they paid their dividend, their shareholders paid on the dividend after the corporate tax was applied. Like the levels of it all here, when you start to break it down, it's not just PST and HST, and it gets to be even bigger.
2: You're absolutely right. I'm glad you brought up housing. I've done a couple of presentations just in the last 2 years, and I've been very provocative. I've presented them to consumers, to business groups and so forth, government, public servants in Ottawa. And I've said, we do not have a housing crisis in Canada. And of course, everybody says, what are you talking about? I said, we have a housing crisis in the 10 largest cities of Canada, which of course is most of the people, Vancouver, Toronto, Ottawa. But the point of this story isn't to play games. You can go into small town Canada. You can go into Moncton, New Brunswick. You can go into Prescott, Ontario on the Ottawa River, an hour from Ottawa, and buy a house for $250,000 or $300,000. There is nothing intrinsic to the building a house that says it must be $1 million or $1.5 million. So I went into the data because CMHC has broken down the data by major cities across this country. And guess what I found? The bureaucracy, primarily municipal government in this instance, they have much, much longer permitting schedules. It takes a lot longer to get approval to build a house in Vancouver or Toronto or Ottawa. And on top of that, the development fees are much, much higher. I know some people listening will say, oh, you're comparing apples to oranges. That's a huge city like Vancouver compared to a small town of Prescott with 5,000 people or 2,000 people. Okay, let's compare it to the United States, because I've looked at data in the United States. You can go into the city of Tucson, where my sister lived for many years, and you can buy a 4-bedroom, 2,000 square foot house on a corner lot for in the 400,000 range. And there's a lot of states where you can buy a house in the $300,000 to $400,000 range. And so this argument that it's just the way it is, that large, you know, the houses are going to be very expensive, is simply contradicted by the data. It is in those cities where the government bureaucracy has imposed all kinds of rules and regulations and delays and housing taxes that have driven up the cost of housing, and they've reduced the supply of housing, thereby creating shortages. So there's nothing, quote, natural about a house costing that amount of money. I have friends in Omaha, Nebraska, a million people, the size of Ottawa, by the way, the same city size. You can buy a four-bedroom, 2,500-square-foot house in a very nice part of the city for $335,000. You can't buy an outhouse in Ottawa for $335,000.
1: I want to start Canadians on understanding that the cost of living, your number one expense is your taxes. Now, everyone gets to decide for themselves if they're happy with what they're getting. And if you're happy with what you're getting, great. I think that's awesome. And all of that stuff is before you go to the store and buy a new shirt. And we don't talk about it that way.
2: Where I think that the elected officials, I'm not trying to pick any one party or any official, but where they get away with it is that government is so big, most people just say, oh, where do you start? And they can talk about one particular program and say, look, there's a crisis here, there's a homelessness crisis or whatever. And they can say, we got to spend a lot more. And I'm not putting down homelessness or anybody who is has problems. I'm saying that all programs are additive. They always add new programs onto existing spending because we've developed, identified a new need, a new social ill. Okay, that's fine. But we never go back and say, well, wait a minute. Maybe the spending we've been doing for the last 5 or 10 or 15 or 20 or 30 years has solved some other problems and we no longer have to spend billions of dollars there. In other words, we don't go back and re-examine past spending that is still on the books. And for anybody who says this is very right wing, Jimmy Carter, who was a pretty liberal president, advocated this. He called it zero-based budgeting. He says if you're going to add on new spending, you got to go and remove existing spending, identify spending that is no longer essential or necessary before you put the new spending on the books. And so the spending just goes ratcheted, goes up, up, up in absolute terms and percentage terms. So guess what? We need to have higher taxes to pay for all that additional spending because there is no free lunch.
1: So it's interesting. And there are countries that around the world that are very social based like Canada is, and they're not necessarily in the same state that Canada is. They're worth a look. But you just said one thing, Ian, and I want to leave it here because it really got me. You just said it, spending by the government of Canada, which is accurate. It's spending of Canadians' money.
2: Yes.
1: So it's not the government's money. It's your money and my money and everyone who's with us. It's our money. So it's spending of our money. And when we start to look at it from the perspective of our number one cost in Canada is our taxes. And by the way, the recklessness comes in the way the government spends our money, That's not political. That's not left or right anything.
2: Shane, let me just get one more point in so everybody, this will really hit everybody. There are rumors. I've lived in Ottawa all my life. I know a lot of people in the city. There are rumors floating around this city right now that they are looking for the next budget because they need more money. Guess what? They've been announcing all kinds of spending increases. And the rumor going around is they're looking at increasing the HST by 2% and or going after your principal residence for capital gains because they see billions of dollars of equity and they're drooling at the thought of getting their hands on some of that. So for those who think this is a rather abstract theoretical conversation you and I are having, yeah, well, just think about the HST going up by 2% and they impose capital gains tax on your house, your principal residence, when you sell it or when you die. So I think we should keep our eye on these two taxes. They are both money gushers. They will attract enormous amounts of money from us to the government if they go through. If a 2% increase in HST goes through and a capital gains tax on principal residence. So before we go down that road, we should be demanding we want root and branch review of all existing spending in the government of Canada. For those who say it can't be done, it was done by Jean Chrétien and Paul Martin in 1995, and this is on the record. It's not a secret.
1: Here's a dark look. There's a point where we get to in Canada where we're worth more dead than alive. And I think Canadians need to realize that.
2: Yeah.
1: It's dark, and it's true. Ian Lee, as always, Sprott School of Business, Carleton Associate Professor, Strategic Management. It's a handful. It's great to chat, man. Thank you.
2: Thanks a lot, Jim. Thank you.
0: Hi.
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1: Three things we learned today, Shane Hewitt and the Night Shift. Thanks for being here and being a part of the show. 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Like, it truly is the coolest way to listen to the radio. You want to talk about radio getting modern? That's exactly how it is. And if you are listening on the old school AM stick, I appreciate you being here. Three things we learned today on Mondays. Handy Andy Barrar is a part of the show, and we talked about robots, in particular, robot lawnmowers.
2: A lot of these robotic lawnmowers, which have been around for about 10 years now on the market. And the problem with robotic lawnmowers, Shane, historically, has been that they can't do the edging. So you need a weed whacker or a weed trimmer to do the edging while it could just kind of cut the lawn. They even designed them now that they can do straight lines or diamond shaped lines, and it uses GPS. So satellite connections to be able to map out your yard instead of using a physical boundary line. But they would never been able to solve the edging problem. And then one thing I saw, a company that I didn't expect to make a robot lawnmower, Anker. Most people know them for their battery packs that you can buy them for external power. Well, they are going to release a robot lawnmower that has an arm on the side with a weed trimmer, Shane. So it's like when it needs to do the edges, the arm, it's like the Canada arm that you would see in space, comes out, and then it has a trimmer on the side, and it will go across like a fence line and trim that before then it cuts your entire lawn. That is something that's really interesting, because that was the big problem historically, is that you still had to go outside and do some work. If this works as advertised, that could completely eliminate that. So you could finally have a perfectly manicured lawn without actually having to have a weed trimmer or a physical lawnmower. You're going to have a robotic lawnmower that can do both of that.
1: That's kind of cool. Although the dogs hate them.
2: Yes. Oh, yeah. Yeah. And they're designed to understand when pets come around, because they have cameras and sensors. So if your dog's sleeping, it's not going to roll over and, like, you know, hit them or anything like that. It's pretty good, because I had the old style where you had to put a perimeter line, Shane. And at some point, it's going to break. That line's going to break. And because it kind of gets buried into the grass, you don't know where that break is. It is one of the hardest things to figure out. You have to get like this tool where you have to listen to an AM radio signal. And as you walk around, you can finally hear the break. Like, you have to use, it's very, very difficult. So the fact that they use what's called, you know, like GPS and satellite connections to figure out its coordinates and the camera at the same time. So it's using all these different data points to map out your yard. So you basically just find a charging space, set it up, open the app and say, map my yard, and it goes around like a Roomba almost.
1: Fascinating stuff. HandyAndyMedia.com to get connected with Andy. New robot lawnmower. Now, they've been around, but you can know how to make your fence and all the things. It does the trimming, does everything else. If it could scare away the squirrels or the raccoons, now that would be awesome. Three things we learned today, Shane Hewitt and the Night Shift. Ryan lives in an apartment, so we're going to gloss over Ryan when it comes to mowing the lawn. He's an urban dweller downtown.
3: He's cutting the lawn, I got to be honest.
1: You can come to my house, cut mine. Takes an hour.
3: What if we did like a 25% kind of deal?
1: You know what? You should make a video game that is about cutting the lawn, and you get more points for how perfect the stripes are, you know?
3: Already exists.
1: Okay. So there you go. Now, the fact that you know that is concerning. Speaking of computers, Ryan O'Donnell, your AI use, you use it in business, everything else. I have personally found it to be far more disobedient lately. Yep. And it's drifting and drifting and drifting. It's really hard to keep it on topic. So it's hard to imagine a world where AI is going to kill humanity when I can't get AI to stay on topic.
3: I wish that AI, instead of keep trying to find cool new things for it to do, they would just put their time and energy into perfecting what it's already doing decently or flawed right now, like its work and its tasks. I don't need it to generate me these crazy images or videos. I don't need this. I don't need that, all the bells and whistles. I just want it to be able to help me do what I need it to do.
1: Yeah, that's interesting. I think that's probably a really good summary. I wish it were the case. Three things we learned today, Shane Hewitt in the Night Shift. The end of the world with AI, when the AI company bosses are saying we need to slow things down. We talked to Matthew DeModa about it to get his thoughts, because security and when it comes to policy around AI, that's his world.
4: Yeah, I would say, you know, without being too alarmist, I would say in cybersecurity, these tools like Fable, like the really cutting edge tools that are not accessible to everyone, they have completely changed how people are thinking about cybersecurity, and it creates a significant risk. So, for example, you can basically get one of these tools to scan your entire system and find all of the vulnerabilities and potentially work to then protect all of those vulnerabilities in terms of cybersecurity, but you can also use it to just look endlessly at a system that you're trying to break into or you're trying to compromise and find those vulnerabilities and then create an exploit to shut that system down or whatever. And so far that hasn't been anything super catastrophic, but it could target a grid, it could target a power station, all kinds of different things like that. That would lead to really real harm in people's lives and could lead to deaths and so on. So I think the concern in that area is real. I think there are other areas where the tools, these AI systems are not as powerful. I think sometimes, you know, if you were doing something in your field and you're trying to see how good it is, you're probably going to find deficits. You're going to say, well, it's not actually that good. It can't do what I can do fully. And so I think that's where we start to see this separation between being told how dangerous they can be in certain domains versus what they can do, you know, in terms of the publicly available tools and just kind of day-to-day use cases, although those are getting more powerful too in other ways.
1: AI needs to slow down was the conversation. It's going to be on the podcast as well. Shane Hewitt and the Night Shift Monday study panel. The gang was here. Jimmy Zubris, Leslie Kelly. We talked about the Canada Investment Summit and the gang shared their thoughts.
5: This conference, though, is very interesting because it sets up the future, right? He's already spoken about possibly selling off, I don't know how you want to call it, the airports, which is something that's happened in a lot of countries, a lot of, you know, I know like in Greece, for example, Air Canada runs the airport in Greece, by the way, just to give you an example. One of their companies runs it and other stuff. And the other thing, too, is that you're talking about some companies in which many Canadians, including myself, have some issues with. Like, for example, one of the big people that's there is from Garda. Garda is, you know, one of the companies which is also handling security down in the U.S. in that alligator pit thing and so on, right? And, of course, there's a lot of other major companies. So I just, because it's something new, I think we have to look at it. And at the same time, I want to see how far the Prime Minister wants to go with this, because Canadians have a different culture. This is not the U.S. This is not some other countries. I'm a little concerned about this conference.
1: There you go. Jimmy Zubris right there sharing his thoughts. Three things we learned today. All of it's available. Shane Hewitt and Night Shift, the podcast on the iHeart app or all of your favorite podcast apps. Go get it, get on it, and share it with your friends. That would be a big help to us. If you're sticking around, we do have more coming up for you. If not, tomorrow, more on taxes in Canada. Are you getting what you think you're getting? Is it worth what you're paying for? We'll be right back.
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0: Collisions, construction, and slowdowns. 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
13: Good evening, I'm Ryan Knowles. Partly cloudy out there, 11 degrees. Your full forecast is coming up. First, your top stories. Well, there are renewed calls to put up guardrails and slow development of artificial intelligence as several titans in the industry sound the alarm about the technology, warning it could destroy humanity. CTV's John Venevalli Rao has more.
14: The head of AI giant Anthropic, Dario Amodei, flagged the growing ability of AI to train itself, writing a swarm of AI agents could be capable of taking over the entire internet in just 6 to 12 months, adding we must slow the pace at which we improve the capabilities of AI models, calling for embedded third-party evaluators, formal regulations, and international cooperation. OpenAI's Sam Altman and Elon Musk are both backing the slowdown proposal, which follows dire warnings from insiders that there's a chance AI could wipe out humanity within a decade. China pushing back on the calls for an AI slowdown, calling it fear-mongering. And the U.S. president posting the only control or guardrails that AI needs is a strong and smart, high IQ president. And the USA has that in spades.
13: One researcher CTV News spoke with said merely slowing development doesn't go far enough, calling for an immediate and indefinite international pause on it. Meantime, Canada's first investment summit kicking off in Toronto today, with Prime Minister Mark Carney setting a hefty goal of securing $1 trillion of investments to our nation over 5 years. The gathering bringing in hundreds of the world's biggest executives and asset managers. CTV's Mike LeCouture has more.
15: Mark Carney is trying to sell Canada as a place to invest.
16: Our pension funds, our financial institutions are very involved in investing in other countries. We want reciprocity. We want to welcome foreign capital here in a bigger scale.
15: Dominic Barton is one of the people leading the effort as the head of Invest in Canada, while also remaining the chairman at Rio Tinto. Barton said investment has been hampered by cumbersome regulations.
17: I think people have long seen the opportunities, but the challenge has been the doability of it, with it, you know, just getting all of the approvals, the permitting time to be able to have it done.
15: The Carney says his government is streamlining the process with a one project, one review approach. The investment summit is part of the strategy to diversify Canada's economy away from the U.S.
13: The summit wraps up tomorrow. In other news, the city's retail market is shifting as parts of downtown Ottawa are dealing with empty storefronts while space in the suburbs is getting harder to find. Commercial real estate firm CBRE Group saying there is growing demand for large suburban retail spaces, while businesses inquiring about downtown locations are waiting to see whether return-to-office mandates will bring more people and spending back to the core. Centertown BIA Executive Director Sabrina LeMay speaking with CTV News.
18: People are waiting, and granted, they should, right? Everybody's nervous. The economy has changed. Life has changed. So fast-tracking and jumping into something right away isn't necessarily a strategic approach, but we are hopeful.
13: The report adds that asking prices are rising in popular suburban areas while falling in the byword markets. And City Folk Festival kicks off in just a few days at a new location. The five-night music festival is taking place at the RA Center this year as work continues on the new arena at Lansdowne Park. City Folk starts Wednesday with headliner Alabama Shakes. Other headliners include Cameron Whitcomb, Third Eye Blind, and Monsters of Men. It wraps up Sunday night with Alice Cooper. It's a new way to join the conversation. Have your say with the CFRA Talkback button on the iHeartRadio app. From the CTV Weather Center, partly cloudy overnight. Temperatures are going to drop to a low of 4 degrees with a risk of frost. Cloudy tomorrow, 60% chance of showers in the afternoon, a high of 20. And then sunny Wednesday, a high of 26. That is the latest from the CTV Newsroom. I'm Ryan Knowles. Have a good evening.

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1: If you've been on your banking apps lately, you'll see that some of them have changed in a lot of different ways. Prediction markets and all those things. Separate apps, which is good. Vincent Gregoire is here. He's from HEC in Montreal. And Vincent is the Canada Research Chair in Finance and Technology at HEC in Montreal. Talk about exactly these things. This is what Vincent does, is pay attention closely, research, and find out what works and what doesn't work. Prediction markets in general. You know, a lot of scrollers across the bottom with some betting, some gambling going on, and it is an interesting association. Why don't we start, just to bring everybody up to speed on a prediction market, Vincent, what is it?
2: A prediction market, it's structured as a derivatives exchange, but you can think of it as halfway in between a gambling website and a financial market where you can trade contracts that will pay you a certain amount depending on whether the outcome you picked is the one that happens in the end. So in Canada, we only have financial economics and some climate-based derivatives that are allowed. But you can think of, for example, one market could be, will the Bank of Canada raise their interest rates next month? And then you take your position, you bet either yes.

0: started banning their staff from participating. Now, we've seen this kind of stuff before. It's very similar to what the rules are around trades and insider trading and whatever. But this one has become very clear very quickly. Is this a good sign from regulators to say, oh, yeah, by the way, like we're going to be careful here?
1: Oh, yeah. It's not only from the regulator side. It's also from the financial institutions side, right? These banks, they have a reputation to protect. So they do impose a lot of restrictions. It's not new that they impose trading restriction on their staff. Typically, it doesn't apply to all their staff, but it's mostly the staff that's involved in trading or dealing with companies. So they have access to private information or, let's say, more information than the public would have. So it's been a long-standing kind of practice to preclude them from trading on anything that they could have additional information on, or even to trade in general in securities that their clients might be involved in, to preclude front-running and things like that. So this is kind of normal practice. What's new is that now we've got a new class of assets or markets that are available, so they're kind of extending their ban on these markets as well. These participants, they are known by the regulators, right? So when you work in the finance industry, it's a highly regulated industry. So the regulators know who you are. So when you sign up for trading, they can easily trace back your trading to you. So it's part of it is from the regulator side. Part of it is also just an agreement with your employer, in this case, the banks, which would prefer you not to trade in these markets. And usually you compensated well enough that if I was in their position, I wouldn't go and trade on these banned products.
0: It could be fun. I mean, it could be fun to see, was my hockey team going to win? But I guess it gives you more betting. I mean, it is gambling. So that's just really a thing of where it sort of all lands. I guess that's the part that kind of gets everyone to ask some questions. What do we need to see here? I mean, this train is already like left the station when it comes to these markets around the world, right? Like, I don't know if there's a way to stop it. In today's VPN world, you could, even though you're not supposed to go gamble in other places. Like, you're also not supposed to buy a BC lottery ticket if you're in Alberta, or a 50-50 or whatever. But this train has left the station. So what would you like to see?
1: I like the approach that the regulators have taken so far in Canada, which is a gradual kind of opening to these platforms. Like the regulators in Canada, I feel for them. They're in a really difficult position right now because, as you said, there's a lot of hype, there's a lot of demand, and we see like Polymarket is easily accessible with a VPN, and from what we see on the trending markets that they have on there, like for example the Quebec provincial elections, which have just started, the markets are relatively active, and I doubt it's people in allowed countries in the Caribbean or elsewhere that are trading on the who's going to be the next prime minister of Quebec. So it's the regulators are seeing this. They know that there is some activity coming from Canada on these offshore platforms. They don't know exactly for sure the amount, but they know there's some interest there. And for them, it's all about a trade-off, like having a good balance of trying to keep that activity in Canada under their purview where they can actually act, while making sure that what they allow is kind of reasonable. So it's a really tough position that they're in, because it's almost impossible for them to completely block access to these offshore platforms.
0: Hey, it's interesting, hey? Doesn't it make, like, it gets tempting, and then you look at the market today and where things are in the market, and then you kind of go, yeah, safety, relaxation, mellow. Like, I feel really torn personally as I look at these kinds of things, because it's exciting, and I get the temptation by it, but at the same time, you're like, you know what, steady Eddie, less work. Probably another thing to say, by the way, this is a lot of work. It's kind of like day trading. And so, you know, is there a way that we need to
1: for
0: look at these things?
1: Smaller amounts.
0: Yeah, for much smaller amounts. But truly though, like even day traders, like people who do it as a hobby

0: you know, they realize really quickly, like, it's a full-time job. You miss the opportunity. It's gone forever kind of thing. So, I mean, what do people say about it truly? Like, is it all excitement and hype?
1: I mean, there's different opinions on that. On the US side, what we're seeing is a lot of professional trading firms who were active in commodities or futures or market making in equities that are entering the market of making markets and providing liquidity on Kalshi. So definitely they see that as a good place to make to expand their business. So one part, it's a bit like financial markets. What I say is, like, we see the volume, right? The volume, trading volumes, are huge in the US and still growing. So that's, there's definitely a lot of interest there. What my research and other researchers have found is that the, it's a bit like other financial markets. It's really, really competitive. And if you don't have the edge, if you're not, kind of good and methodological in your approach, in your trading, in your risk management, things like that, you're bound to lose eventually. And it's not like investing in the stock market. You cannot just buy and hold and expect the stock market to grow and pay you dividends. These are finite contracts. You can see them as side bets between different traders. And if on the other side, you're trading mostly with, like professional traders, then you shouldn't expect to win. So treat it as a, if you're going to go on these markets, I would advise to treat them as entertainment.
0: And it's good to know. So now, you know, when people talk about these markets or they bring it up in a conversation with you, that is the background of it. Do your reading, do your research, be very aware. I mean, but it could be fun. Just be careful. And by the way, it's not a long-term investment for your future. It's just a thing that
1: it's not part of your investment. Don't see it that way. But if you find that, like, entertaining, then yeah, it's just make sure that it's within your allocated budget for entertainment.
0: Very good. Vincent Gregoire is Canada Research Chair in Finance Technology at HEC Montreal. Prediction markets in Canada now. Thank you, friend.
1: Thank you.
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0: Olympics, fun, right? Everyone goes, celebrates. Look at all the hard work everybody put in. Defying all the odds of our physical possibility and stature. So good. Robot Olympics. Look what all these people did. Typing and wiring things. And then the robot goes and runs. I think the Robot Olympics is something that we're going to see a lot of in the future, without a doubt. Carmi Levy is here. There's an interesting story about one particular robot that broke and short-circuited at the Robot Olympics. Number five is very alive, Carmi Levy.
17: Thank God number five is still alive. Johnny Five, as I like to call him. Easily one of the funniest pieces of video I've seen in a long time. And I dig this stuff. This is the stuff I look forward to. Because it shows, and I know it's funny, and I know everyone laughs at it, but it really shows how quickly this technology is developing. I mean, just a year ago at the first annual robotic games in China, most of the events had human minders running alongside the robots to pick them up when they fell down. So they couldn't even do the event without stumbling on their face. Whereas a year later, now they're actually running the event faster than a human can. And all the other events are doing crazy things, parkour, gymnastics, weightlifting. And yeah, some of them are literally crashing and burning afterward. But the delta, the change, the advancement in 12 months is unbelievable. And we're laughing now, but I'm pretty sure next year when these games are on, they'll have done another quantum leap and we may not be laughing then. And I find that rapid advancement in technology just incredibly fascinating.
0: I'm going to change the topic just for clarity on the topic.
17: Okay.
0: Is a video gamer an athlete?
17: I think esports is, in the same way that an F1 driver is an athlete. It's a workout. You have to train to get to that level to be better than anyone else. The competition is so intense that the differences between the top competitors are incredibly tiny. And you've got to be in shape in order to be a gamer. And I know it sounds ridiculous, and I probably would not have answered that positively a few years back. But having followed the esports industry over the past number of years, it's clear some of these, and not all of them are, but some of these players are incredible athletes, and that's the difference between, for them, winning and losing.
0: Okay, so I disagree. The definition of athlete as defined is a person who is trained or gifted in physical sports, games, or exercises that require strength, speed, stamina, or skill. The part of that you just described is the physical sports.
17: Mm-hmm.
0: I think that once we figure out how everything you just described about an esports athlete is not an athlete, but it becomes like an esport competitor, whatever mm-hmm. the word it becomes, that accurately describes this is somebody who is driving something else. Although F1 I do take, because I mean, those guys, have you seen the size of their necks? Like the fact that they do like 10 G's.
17: Oh, against the G-forces,
0: like,
17: yeah.
0: I feel like that one is, that one's a little different. But the, so, and it's the same thing with the robots. I struggle with them calling it the Olympics. I think that it's a full on entertainment thing in the world of AI that's doing, most of the bulk of the work in the background. Doesn't mean the programmers aren't there caring, wiring, engineering, figuring it out, right? It just means that I don't know if we, it's kind of like the robot war ones where they like have saws and torches and all that stuff. Like I feel like that part of it from the entertainment, I can't believe a robot does this. Cool. Do it. But it's when we try to compare them to, I mean, the human part, bridging the gap of beating humans, once they do that, that's done.
17: Yeah.
0: Now it's just grow and change. So I struggle with all of it. I struggle with the Olympics. I struggle with the athlete part. I struggle with any of it, except for the fact that it's also really cool and I love it. So I don't know.
17: I think it all comes down to like how much human involvement is there, right? So like when it's an esports competition and it's gamers who are actually manipulating the controls and they're driving it, I think that's, you know, humans in the loop. When it's robots running down a track and no humans participated in the creation of this event, I think that's a whole other story. And I think we're going to see lots of these shades of gray kind of discussions as technology continues to infiltrate what previously was the domain of the human.
0: Yeah, it doesn't, it's a funny thing, and I guess you could add this to so many different layers of life. It doesn't mean that it's not entertaining.
17: Yeah.
0: And it doesn't mean that it's not valid. It's just, I don't understand why we want to wedge them into existing things.
17: Yeah. I think part of it is marketing, right? Call it the Olympics or call it the games, and that gets a lot of attention as opposed to just, you know, some robot competition in the basement of some technical school. And so it's good on them for marketing it. You know, 2 years in and it's already a globally recognized event. So clearly someone's doing their job right.
0: I don't know if they can legally call the Olympics. That's probably a thing. I know couldn't call it the World Cup.
17: You're probably not. But
0: if there was robots playing soccer, FIFA would be all over that.
17: Oh, they would. The cease and desist letter. I can almost feel it coming my way.
0: Yeah. It's amazing. Football. Like, I think football is another one. I think football is like flag football as a competitive sport is becoming more and more popular generally.
17: Mm-hmm.
0: And when you look at football players that train with those big bulby head padding things in training so they don't, you know, no contact practice type stuff. I mean, there's a lot of evidence that really goes, okay, yeah, this stuff's not great for us. I would see like the robot football. It's spectacular. It's physical. It's aggressive. There's big, strong ones. There's fast ones. There's leaping in the air. There's catching the ball. Like there's all kinds of things that I think robots could play football.
17: But nobody suffers debilitating brain injuries like CTE.
0: Football becomes more of a thing. I'm not banging on football. Don't get me wrong. It's fun. But I'm just saying, like, when you look at the progression of things, there are some access points that probably work and there are some that don't. And, but it is really cool. So from that imagination perspective, what would you like to see robot sports look like?
17: I do you remember the Red Bull? They would fly these closed courses between these giant inflatable pylons.
0: Yeah.
17: And there were some of the best pilots in the world. And, you know, the limiting factor on these things was G-forces, right? You're turning so tightly that, like, basically you're always on this close to losing consciousness. I would love to see robotic planes flying in a circuit like that and seeing how far, because then you're not limited by biology, see how far you can push the technology. How many G's can that thing pull? How fast can it go? Put it on a course where, like, the worst can happen. So maybe there is the occasional crash, but no one gets hurt. So no one's the wiser. I would watch that. I would sit in the stands and watch that all day, all night.
0: Mine's way more redneck. So you know those guys with the big trucks and they try to climb a hill? See those videos?
17: Yeah, those really steep.
0: Like, I think that would be... So I don't diminish the rock climbers of the world. That's amazing. You're crazy, but gravity, right? Like, so there's a thing. But if you had a robot that was trying to drive up and clamber up, like, fast up a mountain face.
17: Ooh.
0: Like, that stuff would be like, wow, that's crazy. And you can't do it, like, Rocket Man style. Like, you would have to actually climb its way up.
17: Yeah, exactly.
0: But if it falls down and goes boom, then everyone kind of laughs and goes, oh, well, sorry there.
17: That's right. Yeah, see, I'm game for that, because when you pull humans completely out of it and just turn it into a technology thing, when things crash and burn, you know, there's no guilt. It's just, it is what it is, and it's the extremes of engineering. And engineers learn a lot from events like this, and that results in, frankly, better machines in everyday life for you and me.
0: I think it's fun. First-person drones is also fascinating to your airplane conversation. I've never flown one with goggles before. I feel like that would be wild. I mean, that would be like driving an F1 car, how fast they react to things.
17: I get nauseous watching the videos, though. Like, just sitting, watching it, and you go onto YouTube because they're everywhere, but watching the videos in, like, full frame, like on a big screen where it's really immersive, I have to step away after a few minutes because my head just gets all woozy.
0: It's fascinating stuff. Well, robot Olympics. If you haven't seen the video of the robot that ran and didn't stop, that's worth it, because he keeps running, hits the wall, kind of conks himself, falls backwards, breaks his back in short circuits right there on the track,
17: and starts like flashing. I can't even describe flaming something. It was a Hollywood movie scene.
0: It's wild. It is. It's going to be fun. I don't know why we're trying to wedge it into like Olympic sports. I guess that once they're faster at running than humans on 400 meters or 100 meters, then why do they need to keep doing it?
17: Yeah.
0: Like, go create your own sports now.
17: I think that'd be exactly.
0: Amazing. All right, Carmi Levy, tech expert.
17: Maybe that's the next thing.
0: Maybe that's it. Maybe that's what we got to do. Make up our sports. Carmi Levy, thank you, brother.
17: Thanks so much, Shane.
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1: Shane Hewitt and the Night Shift. I'm Shane Hewitt. Thanks so much for being here. Don't forget that our show is published out on the podcast every single day when the show is done. Just Google Shane Hewitt and the Night Shift. You're going to find us right at the top of the list. And it's on the iHeart app. That's easy. And it's on Spotify, Apple Music, all of the platforms. You can share them with your friends. And that would be an awesome favor for us. So don't forget, if you missed anything, it is there for you. And some of our favorite content and big full-length, even longer than you hear on the radio, get published on that same feed as well. So touch the heart. It'll magically appear on your device so you can listen anytime online. Some exciting, super fun news. The reason why you're not in Montreal is because, congratulations, you're a new grandma.
2: I am. First time. First time grandma. I can't believe it.
1: How exciting is that?
2: I'm in love. It's going to be hard to leave Toronto.
1: Yeah. It's going to be impossible. Like, there's going to be this empty feeling of, oh, no.
2: Yeah.
1: Next thing, I'm going to get a message and be like, that's it. I'm packing up the stuff. We're going to Toronto. I live in Toronto now.
2: One day.
1: Yeah. Good stuff. All right. DrLaurie.com. Get connected with Dr. Laurie. Initiating intimacy is the conversation today. 71010 is the text line. If you have any questions, you can send them in. We kind of weave them into the conversation as they do come. So if you do have a larger something going on in your relationship that you would like as a full-on topic, nightshift@bellmedia.ca is a great way to send it in, because we get that one 24/7. The text messages get so buried in the constant thread of all the stations, of all the messages. So after the show is done, we generally won't see them until next week, right? Initiating intimacy. What comes to mind for you, Lori? Because for me, I think it's the rusty, tin roof rusted. We're a little complacent. We're a little less active. You know, we're a little comfortable in the relationship and we're not chasing the same things. What comes to mind for you?
2: Yeah, not for me, because when you have a couple that, like you say, we are rusty, we aren't chasing it, so it means that both of you might be on the same page, so I will be less likely to see couples like that. It's just, that's part of normal, kind of the ebbs and flows of a relationship and of a libido and of excitement and passion and things like that. What comes to mind for me is that I often hear this complaint that I wish my partner would initiate more. And what does it mean if they don't initiate? So oftentimes people come in thinking they're not initiating because my partner has a problem with libido. But it isn't about libido. And maybe they compare it to the beginning of a relationship where, you know, new relationship energy for everybody can be on the high side. Like, there's more activity. There's just, you can't keep your hands off each other. Like, there's some things that go on that everybody can sort of relate to, which with time that does dissipate. And then you might have one person who does much more of the initiating. And so then you can start getting like a cycle of resentment and such. So we have to be careful that it isn't necessarily about somebody's lack of desire or lack of desiring their partner, because it can be felt like that.
1: Right.
2: So we have to, we kind of have to look at it in, get the right perspective on this sometimes.
1: So you said one thing there that, as the word guy, it gets me. You said, what does it mean when there's no initiation, right? And that's interesting, because what it means is there's no initiation. All the other meaning that we put on there is, you don't love me anymore, I'm not attractive to you. Like, we really start to imagine solutions that may or may not even apply. I mean, plus hormones, plus physiology, plus aging, plus all the things.
2: Plus, right, anything. I mean, right? There's many, many factors that go into the initiating, but sometimes it's just part of a person. It's part of they didn't grow up with a certain openness to sexuality. Sometimes it's fear of rejection. Sometimes it's fear of vulnerability. Sometimes it's fear of being perceived maybe as too sexual. Sometimes it could be fear of crossing a boundary. If I ask or I initiate, will that be interpreted as too much, or will I be offending the person I'm initiating with? So these are the kinds of things that we also have to look at. I wish it was as simple as all that, but it really isn't. And it isn't as simple as, hey, if you really want me or wanted me, you would initiate.
1: Mm-hmm.
2: That's not what this is about.
1: Because sometimes they don't feel safe to initiate. It goes both ways,
2: right? That's right.
1: Why don't you initiate? Well, because I don't feel like you even talk to me anymore. So, like, I don't feel like it's a safe thing, or you get snappy or whatever. So, can we talk about our parents for a second and make this weird?
2: Okay.
1: Well, no, because the mentorship that comes from that we recreate our parents' relationship in our relationship, it's what we grew up with. I mean, if you had parents that were all handsy at 50 and giggling and laughing and dancing in the kitchen or whatever, I would suggest that you're probably more likely to create that yourself, because you've seen it. That's what a relationship looks like
2: that's
1: for
2: right.
1: you. And over the course of time, of course, relationships and the openness around that has changed. I think that we often recreate the things that we see. And so what a great invitation to start to do it differently. If you just turn the lens from your parents back to your kids and say, well, I want my kids to have a loving relationship. Let's show them how it's done. Right. So is that a big part of it? Like that it's all I've ever known.
2: I love that. I love that you brought that up, because I do talk to couples about this. I said, what do you want to show your children? Because your children are watching you. It's not what you tell them. It's what you show them, and they will emulate you because you are their model. You are their example. So if you present to them a loving relationship, and remember, we've had this talk before, love is a verb. So they need to see it. They need to see love. If they see the affection and the giggling and the fun and the playfulness and your parents dating and you're seeing the love, it makes a child feel, first of all, secure, but it also gives them a model of what they will be comfortable with and what they will seek out. So they are more likely to be affectionate with their own partners if they've witnessed their partners be affectionate to each other.
1: Can I tell a story?
2: Yes, of course.
1: So my parents, they're great parents, but they didn't like date, right? They were always busy working hard for the family, and they pulled it off. Like that's the biggest acknowledgement, is they actually pulled it off. But they didn't really date. Now, they are fiercely loyal to each other to this day, and so that part is never been in question. My friend Jeff's parents, they had three kids. They always dated. And they were teenage kids, and the parents would be like, yeah, we're not coming home. You guys need to figure out dinner. And the parents would just go out for dinner, right? And I remember seeing Jeff and his, like, what are you doing? Oh, yeah, well, we're making pizza. Well, where are your parents? Like, oh, they're out on a date. And I remember hearing that and thinking it was so weird. And then it came full circle with me. My parents were at, like, a work annual party, and they came home, and they were smashed. It was so much fun, and they were flirty, and they were, you know, giggling, and, like, we were dancing to Right Said Fred and stuff like that. And the song is I'm Too Sexy, and as a teenager.
2: Right.
1: But I remember it. And isn't that interesting? Because for me, the stories that I saw with my friend's parents, and I thought, that's cool. And then a little while later, I realized, oh, in their own way, they were doing that. They shared it with me. And to this day, I'm like, see, that's fun for the kids to experience.
2: Right. And it sticks with you, right? Because you're bringing, like, what sticks out for me is, like, I remember thinking every time my parents would go away together and we'd be babysat by a grandmother or another relative, my mother would come back pregnant. It was always funny. You know, I was like, I always made this, like, are you going to be pregnant again? Every time she goes, I'm
1: she
2: the
1: goes
2: eldest
1: away.
2: And I have three siblings. So it was very interesting that stuck with me as a kid.
1: That's pretty funny.
2: Yeah.
1: Where's mom and dad? We're going to have another brother. that's interesting. Okay, there are many aspects to this that I have questions. 7-10-10, if you want to ask yours too, we'll weave it in here. What is bad initiation? Is there a good or bad initiation? What if it's always you? And what if you feel like it's too risky? Like you feel like you're uncomfortable doing it. I don't know how. How do you navigate in that? Because there's that fear part. Why would somebody want to have the partner initiate? Think about it. Like, what would, for you, if your partner all of a sudden initiated in some flirty way, the intimacy part, what would that make you feel? And that's, I think, where we start, and we will get the answers with Dr. Lori Batito.
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1: Dr. Lori is here. I'm Shane Hewitt. And initiating intimacy is an invitation, Lori. It can't be a demand, you told
2: That's
1: me,
2: right.
1: coming into this. So tell me the difference between an invitation for initiation versus a demand.
2: So an initiation is more about saying to somebody, I'm interested in connecting with you. How about you? You know, are you interested in this too? That would be an invitation.
1: It's kind of like Joey from Friends. It's the how you doing.
2: Yeah, how you doing? Exactly. And the demand would be, I want, now you have to make it happen.
1: Right.
2: And I've actually heard people say this.
1: Really?
2: And usually men say, well, she's my wife and that's her duty. And if I don't get it from her, who else am I going to get it from? And she's responsible for taking care of my needs. And I can't tell you how much that is the biggest turnoff for women, for sure, because you need to have the safety to say no. I think, and you talked about safety before, you know, you need to be able to say, I want you, but I'm not in the mood right now. And if you don't, if somebody is making these demands on you or guilt tripping you or, you know, doing it in that kind of approach, it's no longer about a bid for connection. It's more about, I want you to fulfill my needs.
1: Mm-hmm.
2: Right.
1: Which is ironic because chances are if you made it a safe space and took that element off, it probably would be fireworks anyway if you like each other.
2: Yeah.
1: Right. That's the safe
2: space.
1: Exactly. That's crazy.
2: Or at least it could. You know, it doesn't have to be like you're initiating connection and contact. It doesn't necessarily have to be full on, but you know, some level of connection, which is really important. And there's many ways that counts as initiation. You could be super straightforward and say, want to fool around, you know, want to get it on, or you can send a suggestive text or
1: suggestive. Ooh.
2: Well,
1: this is very gentle
2: something,
1: of you.
2: Right? Something erotic, I suppose. Even saying, I really want you tonight, or I'm looking forward to spending time with you tonight, or even, you know, an extended kiss and see where it goes. Mm-hmm. Like these are other ways like that counts as initiation. That certainly doesn't have to be about genital contact, that's for sure.
1: Well, and it's not about sex, though, either. Like, it's not actually about intercourse and doing it. It's about intimacy, right?
2: That's
1: right. So tell me what intimacy looks like. And if I was going to guess where you'll take this, it's probably like something along the lines of like, it's a bit of a breadcrumb to rebuild some of these things in your relationship or add more to it. I mean, it's not just like a cliff you jump off. So tell me about the difference between like just physical versus intimacy.
2: Well, the intimacy part into me, see, right? Look at me, see in the window into my soul, into my being, into my vulnerabilities. So safety is a big part of intimacy. It's being able to, especially in this context, to be able to say no and feel okay about saying no and not feeling like your partner is going to feel not wanted or rejected because you say no. So it's having this kind of connection already where you don't have to worry about that kind of thing. And it's about being able to be vulnerable, to be fearful, like even if you have fears, to express your fears, to be able to say, look, I'm not good at initiating. I never learned how to do it. It's something that scares me. That's vulnerability, being able to share that with your partner. And then if you are able to do that, you can work together on how we can do this so that you do feel safe doing it. And that's how you work together to create a good intimate relationship.
1: So let's flip the script then. What does a relationship look like? If we're talking about initiating intimacy with Dr. Lori, and okay, so that those are all sort of the bumps, the hurdles, the trip and falls of the relationship. What does it look like when a couple feels when someone in a couple feels wanted, when a couple is actively seeking connection, actively inviting each other to connection? What does that couple look like?
2: So it looks like far more than sexuality is what it looks like, right? It's bids for connection, which we've talked about on the show before. So affection is a big, big part of intimacy and connection. And affection without the groping. So, which would be more of the demand, right? So this would be the invitation to connect and then see where it goes, rather than the opportunity to, if I give you a hug, you're going to go grab me somewhere. And you didn't check with me if it's what I wanted. Mm-hmm. You didn't ask. Like, so then it becomes, it starts to feel like an ambush and doesn't feel very good. And so then you could potentially create a cycle where you start avoiding affection because you want to avoid that kind of ambush, and then it creates this whole cycle where nobody feels wanted, and then it's misinterpreted and all of that.
1: You know what it reminds me of?
2: What?
1: You know how I'm hoping it's not only me, but in relationships, like, people often get, when they're in a cuddle, right, or whatever, you know, like a hand on a tummy. Oh, don't touch my squishy bits. You know, some people get bothered by that, but then there's a point where you get to where you don't care, and then you're like, yeah, I really like them. They can touch my squishy bits, right? Like, I feel like that's a real life look at this. Like, that takes time to get to. And so that's kind of like the grabby, that becomes demanding again, where it's the ambush word that you used, yeah?
2: That, to me, that I like your squishy bits is not a grabby thing, because you're in a moment of cuddle. You're not just grabbing body, you're not grabbing sexual body parts.
1: Right.
2: You're grabbing a belly, which is a little bit different. And that's a very affectionate move, which is very different than grabbing a boob or grabbing something else, right? Mm. So, that's where there's a kind of a little bit of a fine line.
1: If you're always the initiator and you just want the other person to initiate, how does that conversation start?
2: So that's a good question. First of all, I would want to know, do you want your partner to initiate more, or do you want something else? Do you want more signs that your partner is attracted to you, that your partner wants you, that your partner desires you? And there's other ways of also showing your partner that you want them, desire them. And so sometimes it's just that. I want to feel pursued so I can have that feeling to know that you're attracted to me, because without that, I may find it difficult. So using a lot of your own, like using words, even asking for the affection part, right? So it's more about initiating connection, initiating different kinds of connection, like, oh, come cuddle with me, let's make out on the couch, or things like that, that don't have to be completely, all the way, so to speak.
1: All the way, so to speak. I like that. Well said. Okay. There you go. Initiating intimacy, how to kickstart things, reset things, make it safe for everybody, have a little bit of fun, and report back next week. We want to know how it went.
2: Please do.
1: High five. 71010 on the text line. 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The new grandma here on the show. Thanks, Lori.
2: Thanks so much.
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12: Tonight, converting interest into investment as the Prime Minister looks to attract $1 trillion.
13: No.
8: now's the time to look at Canada afresh. Global Capital's looking for opportunity, but also reliability.
12: What's at stake for Mark Carney and Canada as a first-of-its-kind investment summit begins? And what protesters were calling for at tonight's big event? Alarm bells for artificial intelligence.
13: What we need is an immediate, indefinite, international moratorium on frontier AI development.
12: How calls for a safety slowdown impacted Wall Street. And is it worth it?
14: It's not saying that, you know, school's useless or anything like that.
12: Does the time and cost of earning a university degree still make the grade?
15: CTV National News with Omar Sachedina. Reporting tonight, Heather Butts.
12: Good evening. We begin tonight with breaking news. On day one of Canada's first ever investment summit, CTV News has learned the Liberals hastily called a caucus meeting to discuss the future of Canadian airports. The government has been exploring the privatization and alternative ownership models for its major airports. Multiple sources told CTV News that only MPs and none of their staff were allowed on the call. Unifor, one of Canada's largest unions, is strongly opposing privatization, saying, quote, the sell-off of public infrastructure leaves us more vulnerable economically. And prior to the summit, the Canadian Labour of Congress warned privatizing could lead to higher travel costs and increased pressure on workers. Currently, local airport authorities manage federally owned land via long-term leases under a not-for-profit model. Airports were not among the more than 160 projects listed as open for investment as Mark Carney launched his summit today in Toronto, a day of high-level meetings with the hopes of bringing in $1 trillion in new funding. The event, though, drawing protesters tonight. Demonstrators descended on the Art Gallery of Ontario, where the summit's opening gala was being held, calling for the global investors to leave the city and for the government to invest more in people. That demonstration coming after a day of Mark Carney pitching Canada as the home for money from around the world. CTV's senior political correspondent Mike Lecouture has the story.
8: We have trade deals covering 1.5 billion consumers.
16: That is the Prime Minister's big pitch to hundreds of executives and global asset managers descending on Toronto for the investment summit. Mark Carney is trying to sell Canada as a place to invest, and he's hoping to bring in $1 trillion over the next 5 years.
8: Our pension funds, our financial institutions, are very involved in investing in other countries. We want reciprocity. You know, we want to welcome foreign capital here in a bigger scale.
17: I think we need to be bold at this time.
16: Dominic Barton is one of the people leading the effort as the head of Invest in Canada, while also remaining the chairman at Rio Tinto. In a broadcast exclusive with CTV News, Barton said investment has been hampered by cumbersome regulations.
17: I think people have long seen the opportunities, whether it's even been in, you know, pipelines or ports, and but the challenge has been the doability of it, with it, you know, just getting all of the approvals, the permitting time to be able to have it done.
16: The Conservatives have long complained about those issues and reiterated the point in a video released early this morning.
18: We need to get the BS and the government out of the way. We need to approve projects more quickly with the fastest permits in the world.
16: Carney says his government is streamlining the process with a one project, one review approach. That change and this summit is being supported by Conservative premiers like Scott Moe, who thanked the Prime Minister for holding the event.
19: Putting forward the opportunity of what we do in Canada on full display for the world, full display for the investment community.
16: With $120 trillion worth of capital assembled at the summit, there will be pressure on the Carney government to convert the interest in Canada into investments in this country. Heather.
12: Thanks, Mike. CTV's Mike Lecouture in Ottawa. There's a lot at stake for Mark Carney during this investment summit. Let's bring in our chief political correspondent, Vashi Kapelos, now for some more insight. Vashi, what would it really take to deem this summit a true success?
20: Hi, Heather. I think the summit's success will be judged really on two fronts. The first front is deal making, right? There are these 160 projects in a deal book, 15 of which are shovel ready. Are any of them able to secure investors? What tangibles, as far as investment goes, will the Prime Minister have to present to Canadians? I do think that that will be a metric of success. Yes, this is the early stages, but something, given the number that are shovel ready, could come to fruition quickly. And if it does, I think that will be a metric of success. The other one is a little bit harder to assess, but I think equally, if not more important. I think Canadians who are watching right now need to feel that the stuff that corporate Canada is doing and the money, the public money that the government is putting on the table to incentivize it, is actually working for them. If you're going to, for example, cut corporate taxes in the upcoming budget, well, what are you going to do in a commensurate way for Canadians? Or will that actually, quote unquote, trickle down to benefit Canadians? I think there are a huge number of people in this country who are skeptical of that possibility. And I do think that the Prime Minister needs to address that in some capacity in order for this to be a success, not just for the corporate side of this country, but for Canadians more largely. Heather?
12: All right, Vashi, thank you for your insight. Also at that investment summit, the Prime Minister, the Premier of Saskatchewan, and the CEO of Bell Canada announced a major expansion of Bell's AI data center project in the rural municipality of Sherwood, just south of Regina.
21: We're expanding that project, quadrupling it. It will now be a 1.2 gigawatt facility at full build-out, requiring $50 billion in capital investment and economic activities.
12: Saskatchewan says it's the single largest private sector capital investment in the history of Canada. Data centers have faced public backlash because of energy use and water consumption. The initial plan was the subject of protests in the community this spring.

0: Of AI agents could be capable of taking over the entire internet in just 6 to 12 months, adding we must slow the pace at which we improve the capabilities of AI models, calling for embedded third-party evaluators, formal regulations, and international cooperation.
1: We don't know how to keep it under control if it gets smarter than us.
0: But this AI safety researcher thinks that doesn't go far enough.
1: What we need is an immediate, indefinite, international moratorium on frontier AI development. We need to stop building more powerful AI now.
0: OpenAI's Sam Altman and Elon Musk are both backing the slowdown proposal, which follows dire warnings from insiders that there's a chance AI could wipe out humanity within a decade. Canada's Minister for AI saying this about it.
2: Are there risks to AI? Absolutely.
3: To humanity?
2: Yeah, we know about these risks.
0: Amodé says he'd also like to see tighter restrictions on China's access to advanced AI chips. China pushing back on the calls for an AI slowdown, calling it fear-mongering, and the U.S. president dismissing it, posting the only control or guardrails that AI needs is a strong and smart, high IQ president, and the USA has that in spades. Adding, there is a sick conspiracy going on against AI and data centers, and the only one that's happy about it is China. Meanwhile, the AI minister says he'll be joined by Canadian AI pioneer Joshua Bengio in Montreal on Wednesday for a, quote, major announcement on AI safety. John Benavalli Rao, CTV News, Toronto.
3: Artificial intelligence will also be on the agenda this week for King Charles. The monarch will be hosting leaders of AI companies to create a shared set of principles to guide the technology. Executives from OpenAI, Anthropic, and Google DeepMind are among those who will attend the talks. Buckingham Palace says the gathering would discuss how AI could be harnessed in ways that would benefit society and the planet. The Prime Minister will head to Europe this week, and while he says he isn't looking to make Canada a member of the European Union, he does think there's an opportunity to deepen the relationship. CTV's Rachel Aiello on what he intends to pitch on this next trip.
4: We are looking and will begin discussions for unique alliance with the European Union.
5: The Prime Minister last night downplaying a report suggesting he was angling to make Canada an associate member of the EU.
6: There's a huge opportunity for both.
5: Today, on the eve of a whirlwind trip to Europe, Mark Carney made clear what kind of partnership he's pursuing.
6: You could see enhanced labor mobility, certainly enhanced educational opportunities, enhanced research cooperation. There is a huge host of areas where we can work together. It's an exciting time.
5: Talks are underway with top EU leaders to reach a deal to deepen transatlantic ties. More specifics are expected to be revealed in major parliamentary speeches from the European Commission President and Carney later this week. Ahead of that, the EU Parliament announced plans to boost the body's presence in Canada by opening a satellite office in the capital.
7: The challenge is how to move beyond an ambitious plan and partnership into something that is going to have significant, concrete, and relatively immediate effects.
5: Carney is already facing domestic pushback for moving to align more with Europe without consulting Canadians. Pierre Poilievre declaring, just as Canada will never be the 51st state, quote, we will never be the 28th EU state. That concern over pivoting from the U.S. just to rely on a new power bloc expands beyond the opposition benches.
8: He's moving ahead to talk to the Europeans, and we're kind of left out in the cold. Parliament has become like chopped liver.
9: Pushing back on the suggestion that a tighter alliance with Europe could compromise Canada's sovereignty. A senior government source tells CTV News that what Carney is seeking to do would have the opposite effect. As the Prime Minister put it to Bloomberg today, it's just the start of a, quote, high ambition process. Heather?
3: Rachel, thank you. The federal government has approved a $76 million bailout for Flair Airlines. The money is part of low-interest loans the government has offered airlines to help offset the soaring cost of fuel. Air Transat's parent company has been given $430 million in financial aid since the Iran war began, impacting fuel prices. Porter Airlines also recently got a $125 million loan. And a tentative deal has been reached between Jazz Aviation and the union representing its flight attendants. Contract details have not been released and the agreement must still be ratified. Jazz, the operator of Air Canada Express.

0: Express Flights employs about 1,000 members of the Canadian Flight Attendant Union, which voted earlier this month to strike if a deal could not be reached. Just as the new school year gets underway, Ontario's English Catholic teachers have scheduled a strike vote for November. The Teachers Association told its members today that a vote will send a message to the province that there needs to be meaningful progress at the bargaining table. The union will be holding information sessions ahead of the November 12th and 13th vote. The storied John F. Kennedy Center, Washington's famed performing arts venue, could face bankruptcy as soon as tomorrow. That's the dire warning from the board of the venue that's hosted incredibly high-profile events for decades. CTV's Washington Bureau Chief Joy Malbin now with who the center is hoping will ride to its rescue.
1: It is a living memorial to the late President John F. Kennedy. Now the board appointed by President Donald Trump says the Kennedy Center is on the brink of bankruptcy unless Trump's name is put back on it. A draft report obtained by the New York Times says Trump has offered to step in and raise the money. The board understands without such appropriate recognition, it is unlikely that President Trump will provide the fundamental oversight of the renovation of the main building and lead the fiscal rescue of the center.
2: Donald Trump is trying to essentially reorder Washington, D.C. in his own name. It's a combination of extreme narcissism and extreme incompetence. And the other thing that's so important here is this is outright bribery.
1: After Trump's name went up on the Kennedy Center in December, a federal judge ruled it was unlawful because Congress had not approved it and ordered the name removed. The president, who also named himself chair of the Kennedy Center, has been busy trying to remake Washington from the reflecting pool to taking a wrecking ball to the east wing of the White House. The Kennedy Center, another of his pet projects.
3: It's run down, it's dilapidated, it's sort of dangerous.
2: I keep telling Americans, don't get numb to this. Don't think Donald Trump's depredations of our democracy, of our traditions, of decency is the norm. It's not the norm.
4: Tomorrow, the Kennedy Board of Trustees will meet and take a high-stakes vote on a rescue strategy and whether adding some inscription or public recognition of President Trump's role will help save the center from bankruptcy. Heather?
0: CTV's Joy Malbin in Washington. Thanks. Coming up.
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12: Yep. 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
13: 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And The Pirate Queen by Ariel Lahan will do just that. 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
2: When a crane crashed to the ground this morning in downtown Miami.
3: When you look at the site, it's incredible to have a car on fire, crane collapse, and the construction box is heavily damaged. The fact that we were able to cut them out and extricate them out with minor injuries is remarkable.
2: Aerial video shows several cars crushed underneath the crane. Two workers who were inside the construction box had to be rescued. A third, the crane operator, jumped out as the crane was tipping over. All the injuries were minor. It's not clear what caused the crane to fall. Changes are being made to a remote intersection in Manitoba, the scene of a fatal collision. Four teenagers were killed in a crash there earlier this month, prompting calls for safety improvements. Here's CTV's Alex Karpa with an emotional appeal from a family to do even more.
4: I dubbed it the highway of death last week, and I truly believe it is a highway of death.
5: Tom Borsa's 18-year-old daughter Maya was one of four killed when their car was hit by another vehicle at this intersection of highways 229 and 8 in Manitoba's Interlake region last weekend.
4: This is my beautiful family.
5: A small memorial now sits where the crash happened, a reminder of the devastating loss Borsa and his family are facing.
4: It's been absolutely agonizing.
5: Borsa says the tragedy could have been prevented, pointing to a lack of safety measures at the intersection. A week after the crash, changes are being made. Pavement markings have been repainted, rumble strips are being repaired, and flashing red lights above the stop signs are expected later this week. But Borsa says more should be done.
4: It's a start. I believe that major intersections like this should be controlled with lights.
5: Data from Manitoba Public Insurance shows this latest collision is not a standalone when it comes to this intersection. There have been 24 collisions reported since 2017, 13 of which occurred in 2024 and 2025. Winnipeg Beach Mayor Terry Califf says this intersection has been an issue for years.
6: It's been a buzz for a while, and this has brought it to a point where it's according to the public, according to the feedback, something has to be done permanently and immediately.
5: These changes will not bring Borsa's daughter back, but he hopes they will prevent other families from experiencing the same pain they are going through.
7: She was just a very special person, so she was my baby girl.
5: The mayor of Winnipeg Beach says the province is now considering putting overhead lighting at this intersection, something Borsa believes shouldn't even be a question. Alex Karpa, CTV News, near Winnipeg Beach, Manitoba.
2: Still ahead, concert controversy. Why Macklemore says he was suddenly dropped and the billionaire he alleges was behind the move.
8: Heading home. 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
2: Legendary fashion designer Bob Mackie, who dressed some of the world's biggest celebrities like Cher, Marilyn Monroe, and Elton John, has died at the age of 87. The designer won 9 Emmy Awards, a Tony Award, and was nominated for 3 Oscars in the category of Best Costume Design. He was famous for extravagant and over-the-top looks using sequins and rhinestones that he created. American rapper Macklemore has been dropped from Ed Sheeran's U.S. tour after backlash over his pro-Palestinian comments.
14: I said free Palestine.
2: The Grammy-winning artist made the political statement while opening for Sheeran in New Jersey earlier this month. The rapper claims Robert Kraft, owner of Gillette Stadium, banned him from that venue. Macklemore claims Kraft then rallied other stadium owners to refuse Sheeran a platform if Macklemore remained on the tour. Sheeran has not made a public comment on the situation. Kawhi Leonard is finally headed back to Toronto. The Raptors announcing tonight the team has finalized the trade that will send him back to the team he helped win a championship. The deal was first reported back in June, but was put on hold while the NBA investigated the LA Clippers for circumventing the salary cap. The league later found Leonard and the Clippers had broken the rules, hitting the team with a $30 million fine. The Raptors saying tonight we're thrilled to welcome Kawhi back to Toronto. Still ahead, to degree or not to degree.
18: It may not be the best use of my time.
2: Are degrees still paying dividends? Why some students are in a dilemma.
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2: But for many, the future is uncertain. Training for a job market that is rapidly changing in the age of AI. And one question being pondered by many is whether a university degree is still worth the time and cost. CTV's Andrew Johnson went looking for answers.
25: This is how Leroy Mudikwa spent his summer running a painting business.
26: I learned how to hire people, learn how to recruit, learn how to
0: around the business. I really have enjoyed that aspect of it all.
25: He's a data science student at Simon Fraser University with a year to go, but isn't sure he'll be able to land a job.
0: I'm trying to put my my hand in multiple different pots now.
25: Aidan Thomas, an economics major at the University of British Columbia, says he's come to a crossroads on whether to continue.
3: I feel like the worth of a degree is becoming less and less, of course, dependent on the specific degree. It's not saying that, you know, school's useless or anything like that, but it may not be the best use of my time.
25: Or his money. Canadian undergraduate students, according to Statistics Canada, are now paying close to $8,000 per year in tuition. By the time they earn their degree, about half are in debt, owing an average of more than $38,000. So, does a degree still pay off?
4: A university degree is still worth it, but not on its own. It doesn't guarantee a job the same way it used to.
25: Tara Perry is a hiring expert who says many employers are now looking for more.
4: Skills. It's technical skills, it's practical experience, it's applicable experience, as well as foundational knowledge.
25: She suggests students track down internship opportunities, co-op programs, or other ways to diversify their skills.
5: If you can find a job, university graduates still earn more. The latest data shows Canadians 25 and up with at least a bachelor's degree made 30% more than someone with a lower level of post-secondary and 55% more than someone with a high school diploma or less. Andrew Johnson, CTV News, Vancouver.
2: That is our newscast for this Monday night. I'm Heather Butts for all of us at CTV National News. Thank you for watching. Michelle Dubé will be here with you tomorrow night. Good night.
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6: Tonight, battling for retail space in the burbs. A new report finds those areas are hot spots while downtown spaces sit empty. The new inflation numbers show a shift in what's fueling the current cost of living. Plus, the Pembroke hockey team that's losing its name to new ownership. Good evening. We're getting a look tonight at a shifting retail market in the city. While parts of downtown Ottawa are dealing with empty storefronts, retail space in the suburbs is reportedly getting harder to find. Here's CTV's Josh Morano.
7: Samir El-Haj has been serving coffee on Bank Street for 6 months. So far, he says, business is good, and he's expecting an even busier fall.
26: We are planning to increase staff during lunch hours so that, you know, the employees, our customers would not, you know, find it hard to come grab a bite and go back to their offices.
7: But just steps away from the Mocha Mirage Cafe, the picture is mixed. Boarded up storefronts and vacant spaces still visible along parts of Bank Street.
26: If the businesses across the street were open, it brings up more foot traffic, and foot traffic benefits everybody.
7: According to a new report by commercial real estate firm CBRE Group, this isn't uncommon in Ottawa's downtown, as vacancy remains high.
27: There are some businesses that, yes, are still struggling. We know the downtown core is still in the process of revitalization. It is taking more time than we would all like.
7: CBRE says interest in downtown and the market is growing, but many deals are on hold, with businesses waiting to see what return to office means for foot traffic. In the suburbs, it's almost the opposite. CBRE says suburban vacancies remain scarce and highly desirable. Axis Ride Collective opened just 2 months ago in an area where Sarah Boucher says finding the right commercial space wasn't easy.
28: Commercial space in Barrhaven is hard to come by, especially at an affordable price. So when we saw such an amazing spot come up, we had to jump on it.
7: And for Boucher, Barrhaven also made sense because it's already home. With more people living, working, and spending time in the suburbs, she wanted the business to be close to them.
28: It's where we live, work, play. So as a business, we wanted to open in the space that we spend our time in. As well. We want to make it convenient for our members to incorporate wellness into their everyday routine.
7: Josh Morano, CTV News.
8: Ottawa suburbs are well stocked with businesses providing most necessities, which means it's not a far drive to get what you need, which is ideal with today's inflation numbers pointing to fuel prices as a current reason for the bump in the country's cost of living. Overall, the annual rate of inflation for August unchanged from July at 3%. But here's more from Austin Lee.
9: Everyone has to eat, but what these shoppers are really craving? Lower prices.
10: I'm buying for one person. It's ridiculous. It's just gone way up. It shouldn't be this high. I don't know why it is, but it is.
11: I'm very, very picky on what I buy, and I will look for those bargains at the same time.
9: For the first time since July of 2024, prices at the grocery store rose more slowly than overall inflation at 2.8% last month. But shoppers say it's an increase on already sky-high costs.
12: It's absolutely off the charts, you know. Families of four, I don't know how they afford it. And I don't see it decreasing anytime soon. Do you?
9: Energy prices continue to fuel the rising cost of living. The cost of gasoline climbing nearly 23% in August compared to the previous year. Diesel prices at all-time highs in the nation's capital, selling for almost $2.60 a liter at some stations.
13: Price of fuel drives up the price of everything else, right? Operating these trucks, I mean, we run at about 47 liters per 100. So do the math, 90, 95 bucks an hour to run the truck. Everything else will go up.
9: That concern is real, according to economist Ian Lee.
15: The trucking industry in Canada moves about 90% of the goods in our country.
9: Lee adds bond yields in the States are climbing, which could eventually mean higher interest rates in Canada. Plus, the impacts of the trade war have not yet fully set in. His message?
15: Hunker down, cut up discretionary spending as much as possible. Of course, you're not going to stop eating. We all know that. You're not going to stop heating your house. But, you know, if you're thinking of doing anything that's big ticket, maybe you should postpone just to see how things are going to go.
9: Some already following that advice.
16: Demand soft. What would normally be our busiest time of year is slow. And we're not taking a lot of calls for pricing new work because everybody is a little bit nervous.
9: John Fleming with H. Ken Brown Excavating says they're also seeing the impacts of high fuel prices firsthand.
16: Every dollar that we spend on fuel is a dollar that we're not allocating somewhere else, not hiring, not buying new equipment, and so on.
8: And gas prices tend to drop slightly at night. If you're wondering what it is right now along Montreal Road, just east of downtown, prices hovered in the $1.69 or $1.70 range. Competitive pricing has stations posting a 2-cent difference along that stretch. We have extended coverage on the cost of living and current struggles for many Canadians. Just go to our website, ctvnewsottawa.ca. And here's a quick look through our Centennial Glass Sky Cam. It's going to be pretty cool tonight, but here's Jackie Perez with more.
27: Well, we're anticipating mainly clear skies for overnight into tomorrow morning. Yes, there is going to be a little bit more cloud cover the closer we get to 7 a.m., but it's really the temperatures we want to talk about. Overnight temperatures will get as low as single digits, and a frost advisory is in effect for Hawkesbury, Prescott-Russell area, as well as extending down to Cornwall, because temperatures will be closer to, yes, 1 degree. There is no frost advisory for the Ottawa area, but temperatures are still going to be quite cool, 4 degrees for our overnight low. Tomorrow's daytime high will be about 20 degrees, and yes, a chance of showers and cool winds will dominate. We'll have these details for you and more in just a bit.
8: Thank you, Jackie. In other news, a cyclist is in hospital with serious injuries after he was struck by a vehicle in Lower Town this morning. The collision happened on Sussex Drive near Briere Street around 9 a.m. The man was brought to hospital with critical but non-life-threatening injuries. Police are investigating the cause of the crash. While most federal public servants are now expected to be working in the office 4 days a week, it turns out there is not enough space to accommodate everyone. According to the federal government, about 10% of employees are unable to work in person that frequently because of a lack of office space. Earlier this year, three departments said they would be delaying the return to office mandate, including Global Affairs, Statistics Canada, and Immigration, Refugee, and Citizenship Canada. The government says it hopes to be able to accommodate 95% of public servants in the office 4 days a week by the end of March 2027. Documents obtained by CTV News are providing more information on the decision to set off the Canada Day fireworks at Blues Fest earlier this summer that drew much criticism because it caught so many people off guard. The fireworks went off on July 9th, the opening night of Blues Fest. Residents were not told about the show in advance. According to documents obtained through a Freedom of Information request, Blues Fest organizers wanted to inform people about the fireworks display to avoid causing alarm. But city staff requested the show not be promoted in advance to avoid excessive crowds and increased public safety risks. An armed prior man is facing charges after police recovered a significant amount of stolen property late last month. Ontario Provincial Police say the items ranging from expensive tools and fire extinguishers to a car and griddle were stolen from local homes and businesses. The property was recovered following a search warrant at a home in Armprior on August 28th. Investigators are now working to reunite rightful owners with their items.
14: We definitely look for links between the types of property that is being stolen. In smaller communities, most people know each other. You know, the tools and stuff are usually recognizable by a lot of people. But one of the things we like to encourage also is to keep track of serial numbers, because that will aid, of course, in the investigation later on in recovering and getting back the property to the rightful owners.
8: A 43-year-old man is facing five counts of possession of property obtained by crime under $5,000 and possession of a firearm or ammunition. A new season of junior hockey is here, and a storied team in Pembroke has a new name. It may take some getting used to for fans, but for the city known as Hockey Town Canada, the new name signals a change being embraced. CTV's Dylan Dyson reports.
17: Growing up in Pembroke, 16-year-old Caleb Poplinski always wanted to be a Pembroke Lumber King.
18: Yeah, I swear, ever since I was young, it's always been like a dream, right? Like being a local guy, it's always been back of my mind.
17: But this season, the rookie forward will be suiting up for his hometown team as a Royal, not a Lumber King.
19: We are moving away from what was, and we're just starting fresh with a new brand, fresh attitude, integrity, and accountability.
17: A new owner took hold of the storied Junior A franchise in the offseason after the former owner was suspended by Hockey Canada and is now in a legal dispute over the ownership of the Lumber King's name. Moving forward, the team will now be called the Pembroke Royals.
20: Well, I come here to watch the Lumber Kings, and I'm looking at a different team, so I don't know. You know, and like, I hope it does change back to the Lumber Kings.
17: The team says despite the new name and logo, it plans on delivering the same hockey Pembroke has come to love since the team's founding in 1964.
21: I think everybody was looking and hoping for change. I mean, at one point here, like, the franchise was in trouble, maybe not even operating, right? So, I mean, I think when you look at it that way in perspective, I think everybody's pretty excited. I think we'll earn the support back of this community, and we'll get this thing back rocking the way it was in the past.
22: This is their team. It's always been their team, and as long as they have hockey here, they're happy.
17: Fans doing their best to embrace the change.
23: We're hoping that they will take it on, that this is still the Pembroke team. This is still our team. This is still our town.
17: In the future, the team's new owner says if the Lumber King's name becomes available once again, they will change back.
24: Absolutely. It is a historical name for this community, and it would be a favorable decision if that were to present itself. But for this season, we are the Pembroke Royals.
17: Dylan Dyson, CTV News, Pembroke.
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8: City Folk Festival kicks off in just a few days. The five-night music festival is taking place at the RA Center this year. As work continues on the new arena at Lansdowne Park, City Folk starts Wednesday with headliner Alabama Shakes. It also means festival goers will be watching the weather. Here's Jackie with a closer look at the forecast.
27: Well, it will be a very cool start in the morning. Temperatures starting off at 7, 8 degrees. Winds are actually going to pick up as well. By the time the afternoon rolls around, we'll have wind gusts between 20 to 40 kilometers per hour. This will continue into the late afternoon, early evening. The peak time for the showers will likely be between noon and 4 p.m. It will likely lighten by the time 8 o'clock rolls around, at least for here in Ottawa, but parts of eastern Ontario could see spouts of showers moving through. Now, we talked about tonight's lows being quite cold, single digits, 4 degrees for Ottawa and Brockville, still a little bit warmer in Trenton at 10 degrees, 9 in Kingston, but Cornwall will be going down to about 1 degree. So a reminder that a frost advisory is in place for this part of eastern Ontario. Now, tomorrow's daytime highs, it will hover between 20 and 21 degrees, but keep in mind those wind gusts, 20 to 40 kilometers per hour, will make it feel much cooler. We thought today was pretty cold at 17 degrees when we were in the shade outside the sun. I imagine tomorrow will be much cooler as well. So bring the light jacket, bring the layers as well. Futurecast for our Tuesday, 4 a.m. Those clouds are going to start to roll through. This is a weather system that we are paying attention to moving around. You're in the clear at 7 a.m., but by noon, especially around Pembroke and Renfrew, even Smiths Falls, you could start to see that rain moving through. By the time 3 p.m. rolls around, school's out. Ottawa, along the Seaway, could be fairly clear, but Pembroke I would pay attention to. Bring that umbrella, have it in handy as well. By the time we get to the midnight hour Wednesday, things should clear out, and it'll open up to some sunshine for our Wednesday. Yes, we are aiming for Wednesday where 26 degrees, the daytime high, and sunshine will dominate. Things will cool slightly at 24 degrees for Thursday. Could see the return of some showers, but we will start to see more sunshine return for Friday where temperatures are a daytime high of 21 degrees.
8: Thanks, Jackie. It's a first in Canada. A group of volunteers agreed to be exposed to the flu. It's to learn more about the virus and improve vaccine research and prepare for the next pandemic. CTV's Matt Grillo reports.
6: It's an exciting time for Dr. Brian Ward and his colleagues. They're embarking on what's called a controlled human infection model, research that exposes participants to the flu. Those patients will spend approximately a week at the MUHC.
29: You will be intensively studying these individuals, testing them every day, and doing nasal swabs, blood tests, and doing very detailed studies of the way their bodies respond to the infectious challenge.
6: The participants are healthy adults under the age of 40. They will be exposed to influenza by a nasal spray. It's considered cutting-edge science made possible by the use of negative pressure rooms.
29: These rooms were specifically built as infectious disease isolation pods. The air from this room is filtered and sent outside. Very few places in the world can do these kind of studies, because they don't have the setup of this negative pressure room, the isolation pods.
6: Researchers will monitor how the flu progresses and how the body reacts to better understand influenza.
7: The primary purpose of these studies will be to look at how human immune system fights the infection.
6: The controlled human infection model can have a long-term benefit, faster vaccine development, crucial if there's another pandemic.
29: We could make a better vaccine very quickly, matter of months as opposed to a year.
9: That's really essential. Given what we just experienced with COVID, this kind of research is really important so that we're not rushing to create a vaccine when the pandemic is already underway. We can kind of get ahead of it.
6: This research is also being conducted in Halifax. In all, 32 participants will take part to further our understanding of the flu and be sure Canada is ready for the next pandemic. Matt Grillo, CTV News.
10: So he's going to put that thing in the plastic container and we'll take it to the lake to bury it.
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8: Well, fortune telling and psychic readings are sometimes used for entertainment, but they're also a place where vulnerable people can fall victim to a scam. CTV's Pat Foran shares a story of one woman who lost tens of thousands of dollars.
10: I cried every day.
13: Nancy of Toronto asked us to hide her identity as she is embarrassed after losing almost $100,000 in a psychic scam. She says about 2 years ago, she was in an emotional state because of health and family problems.
10: I was sick from a hip injury. I was having severe pains, and I lost my only brother and my father back home.
13: She saw an ad for a psychic on Instagram. He said he could help with a session that was only $30. But Nancy says when she had her psychic reading, she was told there were evil spirits around her causing her harm.
10: I have a very bad black magic working against me, that this black magic, like soon I'm also going to paralyze and I'll be in a wheelchair. And I would die too.
13: She was told to get rid of one of the evil spirits would cost $25,000.
10: So he's going to put that thing in the plastic container, and we take it to the lake to bury it.
12: But after that evil spirit was dealt with, she was told there were seven more. In the end, she gave the psychic a total of $96,000 and was shocked when all her problems remained the same.
10: Nothing happened.
12: The psychic moved locations, and when we called his number, he hung up.
16: Hello?
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18: It's important to distinguish between purchasing an entertainment service and being defrauded.
12: The Canadian Anti-Fraud Center says psychic scams usually involve fear, threats, and emotional manipulation.
18: A major warning sign is someone claiming that your loved one will experience an illness, possibly a death in some cases, financial loss, relationship breakdown, or another tragedy unless you pay them more money.
12: Nancy is devastated to lose the money and says her health has gotten worse.
10: I've made a very big mistake. I've been a very big fool.
12: Pat Foran, CTV News.
8: In business news, the federal government has approved a $76 million bailout for Flair Airlines. The government has offered airlines low-interest loans to help offset the soaring cost of fuel. Air Transat's parent company has been given $430 million in financial aid since the Iran war began. Porter Airlines also recently got a $125 million loan. Coming up, taking you to Toronto, where TIFF still has the city studded with stars.
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8: After a whirlwind weekend, it's just about the midway mark for the Toronto International Film Festival. 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
28: Not so many. 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
0: The star of the documentary, Darlene Love, I Know Where I've Been, Rock and Roll Hall of Fame inductee Darlene Love, took to the stage and performed after the screening.
1: I'm nervous and excited, always. I mean, it's just a part of me. Nobody knows it but me that I'm nervous, but I just get nervous that I want to do the right things. I want to remember my lyrics. I want to remember what I'm going to say.
0: At 85, the child prodigy turned musical icon is experiencing yet another comeback, like a phoenix rising, thanks to award-winning Toronto filmmaker Barry Averich.
2: I'm excited. This is a film I've been thinking about since 2002 when I saw At TIFF Standing in the Shadows of Motown about the Funk Brothers. So I am excited.
0: The filmmaker called upon her previous and current collaborators to take part in the project.
3: I had never heard anybody open their mouth and just nail you to the wall.
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7: Darlene Love is the greatest singer in the world.
9: I get goosebumps just thinking about her story and about God's timing and being patient and never, ever, ever giving up.
0: Oscar nominee Taraji P. Henson is a producer on the film, and she hopes others will be inspired by Love's story, a singer in the 60s who was denied her rightful place and financial compensation.
9: I told my producing partner, I said, this is a no-brainer. She's a hidden figure. We can't, you know what I mean? And the world needs to know about this woman.
0: Two-time Grammy winner and Tony winner Mark Shaiman wrote the title song of the film, I Know Where I've Been.
16: She's just the greatest. And to get to work with her and be her friend for now some 40 years, it's been a thrill. It's a thrill to be here today.
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0: Over at the Princess of Wales, dynamic duo Sam Rockwell and John Malkovich brought their film Wild Horse 9 to the festival and caught up with CP24.
27: Just that we have a great time and enjoy being at work. Yeah, together. Yeah,
28: 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It's a fun relationship. 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
8: Here's another look through our Centennial Glass Sky Cam. The clouds should clear out, but fog could roll in. Here's Jackie with one last look at the forecast.
10: Well, a cool start to tomorrow morning. 7 degrees, mainly sunny skies. You might want the umbrella, though, because by this afternoon, there is a chance of showers moving through. Daytime high, 20 degrees. The good news is sunshine and warmer temperatures will return Wednesday.
8: Thanks, Jackie. And finally for us tonight, a motorcycle club, but not your average one. Outliers RC was founded by two sisters in memory of their brother in 2022. Their mission, to make sure no children are forgotten. The Ottawa Area Group collects and fills hundreds of backpacks with school supplies every year, delivering them to community organizations like the Community Food Share in Winchester, which gets them to kids in need. And while the school year is now underway, the club is making sure any child who could still use some help being well-equipped to learn can get it.
11: Zena and I started this club in order to help families in need. As a former teacher, I've seen what it can do when a kid comes to school with no supplies. They become detached. They don't do the best they can. So we wanted to fill that void. Families are struggling. You know, the cost is getting higher and higher. And if we can alleviate one piece of that puzzle and let them focus on other things, then that's what we need to do.
8: The project is solely based on donations. So far this year, the small but mighty club of 8 has supplied almost 700 backpacks. Community Food Share Winchester helps hundreds of clients every month. 35% of them are children. That is CTV News for this September 14th. 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For all of us here at CTV News, thank you so much for watching. 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

0: Vashi Capellos in Toronto on this Monday, where the Prime Minister is pitching Canada to big investors.
1: Fortune favors the bold. These are the times when you should be ambitious.
0: Dozens of deep-pocketed CEOs and executives are congregating in this city as we speak. The Prime Minister's task? Convince them that Canada is a reliable place to invest in, even without unfettered access to the U.S. In moments, we'll bring you a broadcast exclusive conversation with the Prime Minister's newly appointed point person for that task, the chair of Invest in Canada, Dominic Barton. Then, AI versus humanity?
2: Are there risks to AI? Absolutely.
0: To humanity?
2: Yeah, we know about these risks.
0: Markets hit hard as tech stocks tumble over AI execs sounding an alarm about their own technology and its potential to kill off humanity. Canada's Artificial Intelligence Minister Evan Solomon tells us he shares those concerns. So what is his government prepared to do about it? In moments, I'll go one-on-one with the minister and ask him. Plus, the 28th EU state.
3: We're not looking to become a member of the European Union. What we are looking and beginning, we'll begin discussions for unique alliance with the European Union.
0: Days ahead of a trip to address the EU's parliament, Prime Minister Mark Carney insists Canada isn't seeking an EU membership after detailed reporting from the Wall Street Journal suggests otherwise. But he does want deeper connections. Our front bench panel with Brian Gallant, James Moore, Tom Mulcair, and J.D. Belvance will all be here a little bit later on with their thoughts on turning to the EU. First, though.
1: My experience over time is when you have big change, whether it's a financial crisis, whether it's the rupture at present, whether it's a big technological change, fortune favors the bold. These are the times when you should be ambitious, you should take big steps, and you will get outsized rewards.
0: Prime Minister Mark Carney talks about swinging big as his investment summit gets underway here in Toronto. Dozens of investors from wealthy CEOs to global asset managers to business leaders are in Toronto for the next 2 days to hear the federal government's sales pitch for why they should be spending big dollars in this country. Carney has set an ambitious goal of attracting $1 trillion in investment over the next 5 years and put a deal book with 160 projects on the table to put that into motion. The question? Can the feds close those deals? The Prime Minister's point person in making the pitch to investors is the new chair of Invest in Canada, and this country's

0: incentives from that equation, you'd be able to achieve it without that?
1: I do think that's a, it's a catalyzer, if you will, because especially for some projects, it's going to be very difficult to get a global investor to come in and do greenfield. The risks are too much, so you need to have, you know, some notion of a, it could be the government, it could also be the pension funds in Canada, someone who understands the risk better, who's here. So I don't think it just has to be government. I think it's also local investors that are being able to pull that together. So what, you know, RBC has just announced this, you know, very large fund, $1 billion US dollar fund, 1.4 billion. And that's going to, it's going to attract other capital to come into it. It'll catalyze it, if you will. So yes, we'll need some government, for some of the big, I think, greenfield infrastructure type projects. But for other areas, I think it's, you know, Canadian private capital will attract and enable global private capital.
0: Some of the research that's been released lately from, for example, the research arm of the CPP in trying to identify what has stood in the way of that materializing previously has kind of identified it as not being a, necessarily a problem of opportunity, but one of execution, right?
1: Yeah.
0: That investors are worried about policy reversals or just a regulatory environment that is too cumbersome and not reliably otherwise. Do you agree with that assessment?
1: I do agree with that. I think execution risk is the big one. We have, I think people have long seen the opportunities, whether it's even been in, you know, pipelines or ports, and but the challenge has been the doability of it, with it, you know, just getting all of the approvals, the permitting time to be able to have it done. And your point about consistency, will it change? Like, will there be a change in government? Because these are long-term investments that people are making. You need some stability. So I think it's a big factor, and we've got to, you know, we have to be leading, I think, in our efficiency. And that involves, you know, First Nations groups that are being involved. And I think that's happening. I think when you have, when the various stakeholders can act like owners in it, you can begin to move it. But that's a factor. I'm going on for too long, but you remember when I was in China, one of the things I was trying to do was to see if Canada could provide, it was 15% of China's LNG imports was an ambition. And they were, in all the turmoil that we were going through, they were actually quite excited by that. And to cut a long story short, when we went through this, they said, we'd be very keen on that because, by the way, your LNG is closer than the LNG we're getting from Australia and Qatar and so forth. But you might want to go back to your home country and realize that you actually can't build anything. And so the term he used was, have you heard the term all hat and no cattle? I suggest that's who you are. They told me that, right? So you talk big, but maybe you should look at how you build. And so I do think we have that. We've had that reputation. I think, again, the Prime Minister and with this major project and kind of this notion of we got to improve how we execute is key for infrastructure.
0: Are you convinced? That's such an interesting story because I wonder, I know that this Prime Minister has a different reputation, a different way of speaking about these things, but it is a lot of talk at this point, and there's an office, nothing has yet been declared in the national interest, for example. I mean, you're appointed by the government, you're not a politician, but I'm just wondering, like, are you fully convinced that enough will materially change in that respect?
1: I do, because and part of it, I think, is because the pressure is so high. Like, it's got to I feel it. I think that everyone is aware of where that is, and we need to be looking at how we debottleneck these things to figure it out, because it's a factor. And I see it myself personally from, you know, I'm in the mining industry, and there are very big differences in terms of how long it takes to actually get approvals. It takes 18 years to get a copper mine going from you've discovered it to built. It's just, you think about what that does to the economics of what you're doing. And so countries are now starting to compete on how quickly they can do that.
0: Do you think
1: right?
0: we're competitive?
1: I don't think we're competitive, right? But there's a, with this mission, I think it's actually shaking it up. And I'm confident we will, because, you know, we're bringing in this capital and this interest, we've got the projects, let's then motor through and deal with it. And I think, I do think that's where the Prime Minister he's done projects, but he understands how they work.

0: I think there's a lot of people that are in the system that are very aware of where that is. And so, you know, we have to improve it.
1: Okay, I'll leave it on that note. Mr. Barton, okay. A pleasure. I appreciate you lending us your time.
0: No, thank you.
1: Thanks a lot. So what are the political stakes of this summit for Prime Minister Mark Carney and his government? And what does it say that former Prime Minister Stephen Harper is the summit's closing act? Our front bench will be up in just a bit on that. Brian Gallant, James Moore, Tom Mulcair, and J.D. Belleville will all be here. First, though, can the good vibes of the investment summit translate into something that tangibly makes Canadians' lives better? I'll ask Minister Evan Solomon that next.
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1: Welcome back to Power Play. The Prime Minister's Investment Summit here in Toronto is just getting underway. The feds are promising to spur $1 trillion of investment over the next 5 years by cutting the time it takes to get big things built and creating an environment that's ripe for private capital. The question for Canadians, are they talking a big game or is stuff actually changing? Evan Solomon is the Minister for Digital Innovation and AI, two of the areas the feds want to see big inflows for. I spoke to him earlier at the summit. Hi, Minister. It's good to see you as always. I appreciate you making the time.
20: Absolutely.
1: I want to start off on the objectives for the summit, and in particular through a lens of like what it means for regular Canadians.
20: Yep.
1: In particular, I keep hearing the Prime Minister and others in your government talk about this record level of FDI and how it's a signal of what more could be to come. If you look closer at the overall headline statistic, though, half of it is mergers and acquisitions. Two-thirds of it is coming from the United States, which means, you know, from where I'm sitting, Americans are buying up our companies. That isn't really something that I think regular Canadians think immediately will benefit them. Will this summit generate something different?
20: So let's just start with the context here, okay? We're in this trade conflict with the United States. When there's a good faith bargain, we want to get back to the table when they're ready. But in the meantime, we're doing what we had promised long before that, okay? This has always been our plan A, which was to build and to make sure that we have more foreign direct investment, more people wanting what Canada has. And the world wants what Canada has. We have the best workers. We've got the highest educated workforce. We've got great natural resources. We want to drive investment. So in the last year, just the last year alone, you've seen foreign direct investment. You talked about that. Reaching levels that haven't been reached in 20 years, up 61%, which is fantastic, okay? Now, especially at this moment, what the Prime Minister's done with the summit is say, to show people Canada's got what the world wants. And by investing here, and how does it affect the average person? This is, when you invest in Canada, you create jobs in Canada. When you build mines here, we're doubling our electricity infrastructure, when you're investing in Canadian companies here, they have to get capital. They stay here. Their head offices stay here. Their innovation stays here. The jobs stay here. Otherwise, they leave. Money is looking for places to invest and communities to invest. And that's where you see the benefits. And it's not just the direct benefits. Like, I'll just give you another example. I was just at, you know, there's lots of meetings going on and people are like, I was just at a conference right before this where I was speaking, and there's Canadian startups that are here. A lot of these folks came to Canada. You know, Raquel Erskine with Wabi, she just raised $1 billion. She has 350 people that you and I could take a bike down and see at Bathurst and Dundas above a Freshie store, right? Above a Freshie grocery store. 350 people working here because they've got investment here, because they're staying here. That's what
1: we're trying to do. My question is not overall the thesis that you're presenting about, yes, if people come in, there's going to be more investment, there's going to be more Canadian jobs. In the case of the record level of FDI, which I'm granting is the highest in two decades, like two-thirds of it is coming from the United States. Half of it is mergers and acquisitions. There is a difference between different types of FDI, absolutely, right? Are we trying to get more Americans to buy up our companies and just own them? Like, is that not problematic from the ordinary Canadian's perspective? I think it would be.
20: Well, look, one of the problems we are committed to solving is a key problem that you're talking about. We plant the seed, we water it for our entrepreneurs, we educate, the best educated workforce. Then we grow it and someone else harvests it. That's the problem that you're identifying, right? And then they take our companies, they take our intellectual property.
1: It's still happening is what I'm identifying.
20: Well, of course, look, this is happening all over the world. There's investments going on. But we have had more Canadian startups and more Canadian companies are starting here. And we have to show the world that this is the place to invest. Look, when you're investing in major projects, there's 167 shovel-ready major investment projects here. And we've created the Major Projects Office. They've got about 27 projects currently at the Major Projects Office. Some people say, what is the Major Projects Office? It's another office. It's not. It's to try to expedite investment to build things quicker. Because if you can't build things quick, they'll build it somewhere else. And we need to compete, and we need that capital to flow into Canada. Billions and billions of dollars, so Canadian investors, communities, get the tax base. And you, look, this is not, quote, selling off Canada. A lot of these companies are here to stay, employ here, work here, invest here.
1: I'm glad you brought up the idea of how fast this stuff can get done, whether they're shovel ready or not, because, you know, just 15 of the 160 projects in this deal book are classified in the book as shovel ready. And the research arm of the CPP actually just put out a pair of reports last week identifying that big investors, when they look at Canada, really see it not as a problem of opportunity, but as a problem of execution. You mentioned the Major Projects Office. Your government passed the Build Canada Act more than a year ago on an emergency basis. There still isn't a single project declared in the national interest under that act. There's a few of them gazetted in just the last month. That's well over a year. Is your government actually going to be able to convince investors that you are going to execute faster than the previous Liberal iteration? Because so far the evidence is not pointing in that direction.
20: Well, look, we just passed this legislation. The Major Projects Office is
1: over a year.
20: They've got 27 projects in there, and you are seeing the evidence right before your eyes. I mean, you're here, I mean, which is great to see. You're seeing the investment community come here because this is a show-me moment, right? They're saying, okay, Canada, you've got incredible opportunities here. Is this the place that we are going to invest? And we're going to put capital in play. We believe that we've got not only, I mean, let's talk about facts. Is this a good place to invest? Compared, let's say, to the United States. Our, what's called our marginal effective tax rate, as we get a little wonky here, is 13%. After the President of the United States passed his one big, beautiful bill, their marginal effective tax rate, which is really important to investors, is 16%. So we are more competitive than the United States. Now the question is, can we get projects moving, major projects? That is the purpose of the Major Projects Office. That is why we're doing ports. That is why we're doubling our electricity grid. That is why we've got a $70 billion investment in Churchill Falls for electricity, the largest clean energy investment in North America. So look, Vashi,
1: I get all that. I'm talking opportunity versus deployment, right? There are challenges for deployment that you have yet to convince investors can be overcome.
20: I think what's going to happen, we're on day one here. So let's see where we are at the end of this summit. There's going to be some remarkable results here. I'm not going to tell the results. I think there's some real results. And this is a process of saying to the world, we've got what the world wants. We've got the best workforce. And we need this. The world is realigning. Look, it's not like we're going to stop trading with the United States. They're an important customer. But as you see the Prime Minister going to Europe, we're going to trade more with the Europeans as well. We got to make sure that we have unique.
1: We're going to be part of the EU. You brought it up. I'll ask you bluntly. Are we going to be an associate member of the EU?
20: No. The Prime Minister said we are not joining the EU, but we are going to have a unique relationship with the second largest trading bloc in the world to make sure that we can trade more with countries that share our values. I think anybody watching this knows what world we're in right now. They know the economic challenges from the tariff situation. They want to make sure that what's happening there is one thing we can control, and what we're doing in the meantime is bringing in huge amounts of trading relationships. I just want Canadians to know, we gotta brag a little. We have a free trade relationship with 1.5 billion people around the world. That's more trading relationships than any other country.
1: Our exports decreased 2.3% in the last month.
20: But we are going to double that accessibility by the end of the year, and we will continue not only to have the exports but to drive the investments in. And listen, it's a challenging environment where no one's going to sugarcoat it, but the option is, are you going to build out? Are you going to create an environment to build, an environment to attract investment, an environment so workers have a chance to export and to keep that open? And that's what we're doing.
1: Okay, I look forward to talking to you about that more in the weeks to come. Minister, pleasure as always. Thank you.
20: Great to see you.
1: Still ahead tonight on Power Play, is Canada trying to join Europe? Just a few days ahead of the Prime Minister's trip to Europe, a bombshell report from the Wall Street Journal on Canada becoming an associate member of the EU. What say the front bench? Yay or nay? Brian Gallant, James Moore, Tom Mulcair, and J.D. Belvals are all with me after a short break. Stay right there.
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3: you could see enhanced labor mobility, elements of enhanced labor mobility. Obviously, the four freedoms in Europe are tied together, so there's limits to that, but you could see enhanced that. Certainly enhanced educational opportunities, enhanced research cooperation. There is a huge host of areas where we can work together. It's an exciting time. Look, it's not going to be solved this week in Strasbourg, just to be clear. It's the start of a process, but it's a start of a high-ambition process.
1: As the trade war with the United States continues to escalate, Prime Minister Mark Carney is looking across the Atlantic for a potential pivot. A few days before Carney heads to Europe to address the EU's parliament, the Wall Street Journal is reporting the Prime Minister has been quietly but feverishly pitching the idea of Canada becoming an associate member of the European Union. After that article came out, the Prime Minister downplayed full membership, but confirmed his government is embarking on a high ambition process, quote unquote, to try and secure a new level of access to the European market. Conservative leader Pierre Poilievre posted a statement to X in response, saying in part, Mark Carney could not be more out of touch, and going on to say this is not about diversifying trade. We have had tariff-free trade with Europe for over a decade. Mr. Poilievre concludes his statement by stating, we will never be the 51st U.S. state, and we will never be the 28th EU state. We are Canadians. Let's talk about this with our friend Bench. With me tonight, former New Brunswick Liberal Premier Brian Gallant. He's now the CEO of Space Canada. Former Conservative Industry Minister James Moore is with us. He's now a policy advisor at Edelman. Former NDP leader and CTV political analyst Tom Mulcair is with us tonight, as is J.D. Bellevance. He's the Ottawa Bureau Chief at La Presse. Hi, everybody. Happy Monday. Good to see you. Brian, I'll start with you on this one. I know the Prime Minister is denying it, but that Wall Street Journal piece is incredibly detailed and well-sourced. Like 10 different people in Europe are telling the reporters that this is what the Prime Minister has been floating with other European leaders. It feels like a concept you got to put before Canadians before you pitch to others.
5: Yeah, and I mean, look, you have the Minister, Evan Solomon, denying that that's a possibility, too. So, look, if there were real talks, certainly they squashed it pretty quickly. I think the idea that they're going to try to diversify trade, diversify our partnerships, and the EU be a prime target makes a lot of sense. I actually find it almost a little bit odd that the Prime Minister says, oh, it's not going to be solved this week with the idea that it's just starting a process. Really, over the last 12 months, over the last even more than a year ago now, they've really started to push hard with Europe. There's the defense agreement that they signed. I can tell you in space, there's an agreement with ESA as well. So it's actually even surprising that he didn't sort of frame this as a larger conversation that has been happening for quite some time now, and they're looking to even deepen those ties. Fair enough on the comment that maybe it's not all on trade, as there's already robust trade, but I think bringing the two regions together more closely with different types of agreements, different types of arrangements is only a positive given the context with the trade conflict between Canada and the U.S.
1: One of the interesting sort of justifications that, James, I frequently hear the Prime Minister put forward and his delegates about looking more toward Europe, further integrating us, not as a member, but let's say even more deeply, connecting us as Brian points out, on a wide variety of issues, is he keeps saying we share the same values. And what jumps out at me is, depending on the government, it seems like yes, but there's a lot of stuff going on in Europe right now. For example, the AfD in Germany, there's a whole bunch of other issues around immigration and other populist parties rising, pretty quick, depending on where you are. Like, can we be so sure that they will always share our values?
6: Yeah, I mean, it's a fair point, but look, Europe is a broad, complicated, continent, 28 member states of the EU, all of whom have different political dynamics within their countries that can, reflect themselves in real flashpoints that can be controversial for sure. But, obviously we have a dynamic in the United States that's not particularly comfortable. And the public opinion research data that I've seen on this shows that Canadians are comfortable with more agreement and more alignment with Europe. It was Stephen Harper that signed the Canada-Europe Free Trade Agreement. I was part of the cabinet group that was giving our negotiators their mandates on that. So I was deep in the weeds on that. And the virtues and benefits of greater European trade for Canada is profound, and it's impressive, and it's multifaceted in terms of diversifying Canada's reach. However, the scale is still not yet there. So, what's not known is what does an associate membership of kind of some EU thing look like? It's interesting that the Prime Minister is floating that, obviously, in the couple of days leading up to the Investor Summit to obviously signal to global investors that Canada is a country that is far-reaching interesting. We're the only country in the world with tariff-free access to more than half the global economy, and we should sort of, you know, demonstrate that we're open to diversifying ourselves as a way of drawing more trade consideration into Canada and investment. So I think there's a reason for that. There's also, I think, a real appetite for Canadians to not just vent and gripe about Donald Trump and the status that we're at, but those who sort of softly say we should get back to the table and come up with a new agreement. I think the Prime Minister needs to show Canadians that there are other options out there. But I also think we need to be realistic about what those options are. For every barrel of oil that we sell to Europe, we sell 35 to the United States. And that's our largest export item to Europe. So, you know, there is an opportunity there, yes, but it's an opportunity that would, frankly, just on the energy side, would require three Kinder Morgan or, you know, West Coast style pipelines in order to just meet anywhere near the kind of capacity that we have to approximate a quarter of the reach that we have in the United States. So it's a good aspiration. It's interesting. Love to see more details.
1: Did the Prime Minister, Tom, do you think need to delineate between all of what James just laid out and the possibility of official membership in some capacity in order to retain the level of public support that James references?
0: I think that the level of public support is there for us to diversify. I mean, it goes right back to a statement that Carney made in that great Davos speech when he said that our very proximity to the United States, our integration with them, is now being weaponized against us. And he's gone about business in the past 18 months trying to do one thing, diversify. Talk to other partners, whether it's going to the Middle East and talking to very wealthy investment institutions there. Going to Europe. How many times has he been to Europe? He's been to Great Britain any number of times as well. He's simply showing Canadians that he's taking it seriously. He knows that we can no longer put all our eggs in the American economic basket. This is all part and parcel of that. I'm lucky enough to have a European passport because that's what it is. Mine is French, but it's a European passport. And everything that Mr. Carney said is true. He knows too because he had two European passports. Certainly he had a British one and an Irish one.
1: I the Irish he, one he was, said of course, he gave
0: them up. European. Yeah, he gave them up. Yeah. But all that to say that the opportunities in terms of research, in terms of education, opening doors, that's what Canada's always been about, being open, trying to build partnerships. That's us. So James is right. I mean, we're always going to be the number one trading partner. Our number one trading partner is always going to be the United States. Let's not kid ourselves. But we put ourselves behind the eight ball because we weren't paying attention. We weren't taking care of our own business. And that's the key message here. Let's take care of our own business. That means getting closer to Europe. Of course, as you say, Vashti, there are, in 28 countries, you're going to find things you disagree with. Overall, you're dealing with countries that have the rule of law, that have respect for rights on a much broader level than many other countries in the world. And I think that it's a very, very wise step by Mark Carney, the Canadian government, to be talking about closer work with Europe. I think it's win-win.
1: If there is a lot of support among Canadians, JD, for embracing what all three of your co-panelists have laid out and deeper connections, do you think that same level of support exists when you attach something official like becoming an associate member? And I ask against the backdrop of sovereignty with the United States, this question of being the 51st state. It's obviously a different context, but it kind of rubs the same thing.
4: Yeah, it's true, but I think that the European officials who talked to the Wall Street Journal got carried away with the concept that Mr. Carney had in mind. I don't think he had associate member of the European in mind. Maybe a very close alliance, and that's what he's working towards. So I think it's still a work in progress. It's a concept that still is being defined by both Canada and European leaders, and we'll see the results of it, I guess, in the coming weeks. We have Mr. Carney going to Strasbourg to make a speech before a European Parliament, but afterwards, at the end of October, whether EU-Canada summit in Montreal, and I expect more details will come out of this. But eventually, I think Mr. Carney will have to explain it before Parliament of Canada. What does that entail? What we need to get around? And the kind of collaboration we want to make with the European Union on the military front, on the economic front, on the political front, and the geopolitical alliance that we're trying to build with Europe. And to me, I'm not surprised that he's walking in that direction. I would remind you and your viewers that Mr. Carney, the very first trip that he made was to Paris and London. Why? Just to tell Washington that there are other options than the United States, and we're starting to put our eggs elsewhere than the United States. And one of the comments that struck me, because I was on that trip covering Mr. Carney's visit, while he was standing up next to Emmanuel Macron, he said, Canada is the most European of the non-European country. I got my sign there that we're going to get closer to Europe as a result of what he has in mind.
1: Yeah, I remember that statement generating a lot of reaction at the time. Okay, we're going to take a quick commercial break. Coming up after that break, the Prime Minister's Investment Summit has a financial target, $1 trillion in investment over the next 5 years. What are the political stakes of it, though? Our front bench will be back after a short break to talk about that.
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2: You go to anywhere in the country, you know, as in PEI, Gros Morne, rural Alberta, British Columbia, across the country, Canadians are uniting. They have a positive attitude. They want to take matters into their our own hands and build this country. And I think that's infectious. And we're starting to get that positive dynamic, that flywheel, if you will. Yes, it extends to corporate Canada. We, as the federal government, have a job to do to make that easier, make it clearer, to make those connections.
3: Prime Minister Mark Carney welcoming global investment giants in Toronto this morning. Carney, alongside members of his cabinet and all the premiers from across the country, will be pitching investors on 160 potential deals, everything from energy, mining to AI. As negotiations with the White House remain on ice, what are the political stakes for the Prime Minister of closing or not closing deals this week? And speaking of closing, what does it say that former Prime Minister Stephen Harper will be the summit's final act? Our front bench is back. We'll talk about that. Brian Gallant, James Moore, Tom Mulcair, and J.D. Belvance. Tom, I'll kick this off with you. I'll throw that very basic question. In your view, what are the political stakes for the Prime Minister at this summit?
4: Well, I'll go straight to your point about the presence of a former Prime Minister Stephen Harper. I think it shows that everyone in Canada is trying to go in the same direction right now. I think it was a masterstroke to have invited him, and I think it's very gracious of Mr. Harper to have accepted. And it was classy, you know, on the part of Prime Minister Carney. You don't usually see that sort of hand extended across the aisle, and it's pure Carney. He actually is intent on building Canada is exactly as he says. There are certain parts to this meeting that will require some action on Canada's part. It's very nice to have $130 trillion. That number is mind-boggling. $130 trillion in a room. That's fine. And saying we just want 1% of that, a trillion and change for us, that's even fine. But for what projects? Mm-hmm. So we know that it's over $80 billion for the Churchill port. We know it's a similar amount for the Newfoundland, Labrador, and Quebec deal on clean energy. But we've also got to understand why Mr. Carney pushed so hard to remove some of the barriers, some of the regulatory hurdles. He was criticized a great deal for that, especially over the issue of the rights, and they are rights, of Indigenous peoples. But First Nations, Inuit and Métis people seem to be coming to the table more and more, saying this is a new era. We're being respected. We're going to have our word to say. We have to be consulted. And this is going to be part of the process. I think it's remarkable. And I do think that we've had, you know, such a culture of complaint that we've stayed with a certain way of doing things for a long time. Carney is right when he says that Canadians are upbeat, positive, and optimistic about this, and in a good mood about it. And I think that it's about time that some people across the aisle from him in Parliament got the memo that the old style constant nattering and going after this or that and trying to find a number that doesn't match another number misses the point. We're right now at a point in our history that we could have never imagined just a few short years ago. We're dealing with an American bully who's intent on dismantling our economy, and that's not us deducing that. He said that that's his plan. And we've got to react to it, precisely what Carney's doing. I think it's admirable.
3: Just the sheer politics of it for a moment, JD, because you wrote about Prime Minister Harper's presence and sort of role beyond even just closing out the summit. I think we have some B-roll of him at an announcement just this afternoon alongside Prime Minister Cretchen, Premier Mo. I think they're all going up on stage in a moment. And then the CEO of our parent company, Bell, making a huge announcement about quadrupling investment in an AI center in there they are, all of them right there, in Saskatchewan. Biggest ever, I think they said, capital investment in Saskatchewan's history. What does it say that, you know, 3 years ago it was a deal with the NDP that kept the Liberals in power? Now Mr. Harper and Mr. Carney are next to each other. Avi Lewis, the leader of the NDP, is kind of on the outside with the protesters, protesting that the fact that this summit is even happening in the way it is.
5: Well, that just shows how times have changed, and that Mr. Carney thinks that it is imperative to rally everybody that has some influence in Canada around the same goals, that is to fight the U.S. tariffs, to diversify our trade, to attract businesses to Canada, and that Mr. Harper can play a key role in that because this is a very respected elder statement. And I think this should become a tradition in Ottawa. Why not appeal to former prime ministers to make some kind of contribution after they leave office, because they can still make a contribution? I know for a fact that Mr. Chrétien, the former prime minister, was very frustrated that Justin Trudeau basically ignored him for 10 years, even though he had been in politics for 40 years. And I'm told that Mr. Carney has called him more often in 12 months than Mr. Trudeau in 10 years. And that is no satisfying for Mr. Chrétien. And you saw him with Mr. Harper. And Mr. Carney is also using or asking Mr. Harper and Mr. Chrétien to help, you know, finance the renovation at 24 Sussex. So it goes around in many spheres, in many areas, and good for Mr. Carney to put aside party lines to attract people for the greater good of the country.
3: Does the Prime Minister need to be able to say at the end of this summit, James, you know, here are of the 15 shovel ones, we've got three that are very close, or some sort of, you know, tangible thing that he can say the summit accomplished? I know there's a lot of expectation setting happening on the sidelines. Oh, it's just the beginning. But does there need to be something at the end of this?
6: Yeah, I think there does need to be, and I think there will be. Like, you don't put the weight and expectation of bringing in former prime ministers and the scrutiny of the opposition and others and all the weight and everything that they've done associated with this event, including bringing in all 13 of our premiers, by the way, to also be aligned on this and not have some clear deliverables and announceables that'll also be, by the way, I think, regionally proportionate and impactful. So I think that they've thought that through. You know, picking up on Tom's point as well, you know, I've always had the view There are two kinds of prime ministers in this country, historically, not liberal ones and conservative ones, successful ones and unsuccessful ones, big Canadians and small Canadians. People who understand the importance of this country, this fragile confederation, the 37th largest country in the world in terms of size, second largest in size, 37th largest in population. And the fragility of this country is challenged from time to time. It's challenged by global economic crises, world wars, great depressions, and belligerent presidents who want to take away our industrial base and other industries and jobs. Big Canadians, successful prime ministers, understand that politics is for tomorrow. Statesmanship is for today. Stephen Harper gets that. John Chrétien gets that. Mark Carney clearly gets that. And the small nattering voices on the outside, you know, Abby Lewis on the streets, he is not a serious or substantive or significant person. He is just not. If he aspires to be, he needs to grow up. He needs to put down the placards and recognize that, you know, what Mark Carney is trying to do here is frankly good for the country. What he can do, Abby Lewis can do, and Pierre Poilievre and others, is to say, you know what would make this 5% better? These three things. You know what would make it 10% better for this region? These four things. That's how you demonstrate to Canadians that you're a winner, that you want to be on the successful side of Canada's history as opposed to being on the nattering, whining side of Canada's history. And so people have to choose here. Do you want to be part of the Team Canada, or do you just want to be whining on the outside and play politics as usual? Because Canadians are not interested in that.
3: I do understand, you know, the point James is making, Brian, about sort of the Team Canada sense that everybody's making, really, about what we see when we look at that picture of the stage. I do think there are also, though, some real concerns that are being brought to light, for example, about how, you know, half of the FDI that's record FDI, granted, that's coming in is actually mergers and acquisitions, that two-thirds of it is coming from the United States, and that, you know, if there are corporate tax cuts, for example, coming in the next budget, there's lots of hints that there could be big tax changes for corporations. It will incentivize, you know, investment. But what does that mean for Canadians? Like, will it translate? I'm wondering, does, in your view, the government, the prime minister, need to draw those lines sooner rather than later? Like, how this kind of stuff will benefit everyone who's watching tonight?
7: Yeah, it's interesting. I'm not sure we're at a stage where he needs to draw lines. Look, I agree with my colleagues in their comments. I think this week is a success already. If there's going to be announcements, Minister Sullivan was sort of hinting to the fact that there'll be announcements. And I think James's point about bringing all these people together, most likely with the idea that you have some things to announce, is probably all true. But even if we didn't have that, I mean, what are Canadians seeing? As Tom mentioned, we see former prime ministers, conservative prime ministers, people all sort of lining up to work together. That's a image, that's a message that Canadians want to hear at this moment. What else are we seeing? We're seeing big institutional capital providers coming to Canada to hear what we're all about, that's already a big win. So I really think that a Canadian that's sort of mildly watching, probably not as intently as all of us, but mildly watching what's going on, they're going to think this is a good week. This is something that should be done. And if there are going to be some measures to try to garnish more investment in the budget, et cetera, all Canadians will say, yep, that's what we need. The moment will certainly match the message, I think, in Canadians' views. But I think the most important part is results. And I think you did a great job, Vashi, in sort of with the camera angles with Evan Solomon there. I really like that sort of they look like a Blair Witch Project kind of a interview.
3: Canada, yeah.
7: It's good. But you were spot on to sort of really harp on the idea, are we actually going to get shovels in the ground? I think that's one of the most important things for Canada, but also for the Carney's government's political success. If Canadians see all the right messages now, that's giving them a lot of wind in their backs, politically speaking. And if they can deliver, that wind will continue and maybe even pick up, if you can believe it. But at one point, if it doesn't and people aren't feeling the economy going in the right direction, more uncertainty with what's going on with geopolitical tensions and the trade conflict, politically it'll get tougher.
3: I'll leave it there. Thanks, everyone. Appreciate the discussion tonight. Very much appreciate your time. Brian Gallant, James Moore, Tom Mulcair, and J.D. Bellevance, our front bench. I'm going to leave Power Play there. I'm Vashi Capellas. We're back in Toronto at the summit tomorrow. Have a wonderful rest of your evening.
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14: From the National Newsroom of the Canadian Press, I'm David Augustine. Prime Minister Mark Carney is pursuing a new economic partnership with the European Union that could expand cooperation beyond existing trade and strategic agreements. Possible areas include critical minerals, digital trade, labor mobility, education, research, and artificial intelligence. Carney says Canada is not seeking EU membership, but wants a unique alliance built around shared values and complementary strengths. The push comes as Canada and Europe look to reduce vulnerability to U.S. pressure while deepening economic and security ties further. With the Quebec election campaign almost at its halfway point, party leaders have made themselves scarce as they prepare for their first two debates this week. The debate is set for Tuesday evening and will feature all five party leaders. Jean-François Dehaut is a political science professor at Université de Sherbrooke. He says it will be an opportunity for Coalition Avenir Quebec leader Christine Fréchette to try to paint herself as a change candidate and for other leaders to keep their standing.
15: I think the big point here, the focus of the campaign is whether the Parti Québécois will win sufficient vote to win a majority government or a minority government. Mm. Now, the second place is still important in some ways to get a better sense of what will remain of the Coalition Avenir Québec.
14: Fréchette's campaign has already presented a break from her predecessor, François Legault, who led the provincial government for close to 8 years before resigning in early 2026. The federal government has approved $76 million in emergency aid for Flair Airlines as the high price of jet fuel continues to bleed money from carriers.
9: Flair's CEO says the financial lifeline shows government officials recognize the severity of the problem and want to keep the industry competitive. The loan must be repaid within 4 years with interest that sits below market rates. Transat has secured $430 million in financial aid since the Iran war began in late February and triggered a surge in energy prices that has pushed jet fuel prices to roughly double the levels from a year ago. The government says Porter Airlines also recently received a $125 million bailout loan. Michelle Zedekian, The Canadian Press.
14: And Canada's relationship with the United States made its way to the Emmy Awards on Monday as Sally Field took the stage to accept the top prize. Field name-dropped Canada during her thank you speech at the Peacock Theater in Los Angeles.
16: Oh my gosh, for photography who made the Pacific Northwest another character. And it's Canada. Blessed Canada, our neighbors, our friends.
14: Field won Best Actress in a Limited Series, Anthology, or Movie for the Netflix drama Remarkably Bright Creatures about the deep bond formed between a widowed aquarium worker and young aspiring musician. The film was shot in Deep Cove, British Columbia. This is the Canadian Press. In sports, the NHL is hosting its first regular season games in Germany in 15 years, but the German league isn't happy. German Ice Hockey League managing director Germot Tschipka says the NHL scheduled its games without discussing the date with his league and its teams. The NHL is playing two regular season games in Dusseldorf in December. Martin St. Louis will be behind the Montreal Canadiens bench for the long haul. The Canadiens have signed their head coach to a multi-year extension that runs through the 2029-30 NHL season. St. Louis has led Montreal to consecutive playoff appearances, including a trip to last season's Eastern Conference Final. And the visiting Detroit Tigers, who blew a 4-2 lead, rallied in the ninth inning to take down the Toronto Blue Jays 6-5 in the opener of a three-game series. Rookie Kazuma Okamoto hit a three-run homer in the bottom of the seventh to give the Jays a 5-4 lead, but the Tigers tied it in the eighth and then won it all in the ninth. From the Canadian Press, I'm David Augustine.
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2: We're joined by Scott Reed on the Morning Brief, CTV political analyst, former advisor to Prime Minister Paul Martin. Good Monday morning, sir.
0: Good morning, John Moore.
4: All right, so the Prime Minister, Mark Carney, is holding kind of a summit slash pep rally slash investment. I don't know what the heck it is, actually, but apparently he wants to sell a bunch of international investors on putting their money into Canadian projects. What do you see here?
0: Well, like, first of all, it's good the Prime Minister's due. Pretty impressive. You've got virtually every major sovereign wealth fund, every major asset manager, which is really what they call the big private banks, people who sit on like not just a hill, but a mountain of money. You've got Blackstone, BlackRock, you've got Clint Black, the Black Crows, all the Blacks are there. You know, it's pretty impressive. It's hard to imagine, to be honest, that another political leader, certainly another Canadian leader, could gather all these people. I mean, he's really emptied his Rolodex and leaned on people and said, listen, I want you all. Instead of doing, I heard Peter Armstrong from CBC described it this way, which I thought was very clever. Instead of a Team Canada mission, we used to put like all of our business executives on a plane and fly them with political leaders to various capitals and say, come invest in Canada. We are actually flying the world here and saying, all right, sit down. We're going to give you a presentation. So it is an impressive thing, particularly you say people who say, look, for years we have not put a lot of emphasis on economic growth. For years we have not put enough emphasis from the political level on pitching Canada to the world on those major

0: George Chicken Hawk Trump. I'm the leader of the free world. So I think there's going to be some interesting Canada-U.S. political dynamics. I'll be shocked if we don't hear from Trump at some point as he lashes out like, you know, a three-year-old without his rattle.
1: Yeah, I do think it's going to be interesting because I think that Mark Carney rankles him. He could dismiss Justin Trudeau as a junior player, but Mark Carney has international regard, which is the one thing Trump wants and never gets.
0: That's exactly it for him. It's all penis envy, man, right? Like, you know, the people that he slags the most are the people that he covets the most, the people that he wishes he was like the most, you know? And so, you know, the guy's obviously, he's just a gigantic walking id. So he's transparent in his motives, but I will watch to see if he says anything. It'll be interesting to see if, you know, you hear from business leaders saying, look, I felt some pressure not to cut a deal here. That being said, my guess is they've got deals lined up. Like, you don't do one of these things unless you've got some deals lined up.
1: Right.
0: They're not going to say, okay, well, we had a great meeting and, you know, we're going to hear back from them in 6 months. Like, we're going to see some deals and some handshakes, presumably, in the next couple of days.
1: Meanwhile, Mark Carney took advantage of his remarks yesterday to point out Canada does not actually want to join the EU, but we want a unique alliance, which sounds like conscious uncoupling.
0: Or conscious coupling, yeah. Which is way better and more fun. Look, I thought this was one of the most fascinating little, I mean, like, whatever, like, people go like, hey, you political losers. But as stories go, this one was more fun than your average donkey. Cause, you know, you get this weird report. I mean, how would Canada be a member of the EU? It technically has to actually be in Europe, right? And so it didn't make a lot of sense. But then, you know, of course, so you get this, what I think is basically a torqued up report from the Globe and Mail, or from my, the Globe and Mail, pardon me, that's wrong, from the Wall Street Journal. And you know, and you just watch people go on fire online, right? Oh my God, look at Carney, the Euro statist sellout, you know, oh, he doesn't want to be the, like Polyev is like, he doesn't want to be, 51st state, but he's willing to be the, you know, 113th, EU member or whatever. Like, and it's just like, guys, chill. You know, and as some other conservatives came online and said, guys, remember, okay, he's not going to actually make everyone speak Flemish and eat baguettes, okay? All it means is, can we increase our trade and investment pact with Europe? Which, by the way, was something that, as one of his closing acts, Harper really concentrated on. I saw a couple of Harper-era cabinet ministers go online yesterday and go, can everyone just chill out for a second? Like, there's actually no sin in expanding our trade and economic relationship with Europe. But yeah, I did. I loved the explosion of anti-European. Like, and it also, by the way, those who go crazy, they misread the Canadian public. You know, like, there is such a crazy gulf between the, breathless, populist, angry right conversations happening online, right? Where they're like, Carney is a sellout. The United States is on the right track, and where people are at, because 85% of Canadians think it was the right thing to walk away from the table. And similarly, on this European thing, you would have thought Europe was the most hated, destroyed, desperate spot in the whole wide world. But Canadians are like, well, why wouldn't we? Like, so, you know, you just see this dissonance between all these keyboard warriors cranking out stuff as though it's representative broad public opinion. And they're representative, frankly, of SFA.
1: Meanwhile, a very lengthy feature in the Weekend Star all about the future of Niagara Falls. And they want to turn it into Canada's Las Vegas, apparently. And they want actually to attract as many day visitors as the city of Venice. Do you think it can be done?
0: You know, listen, I laughed. I laughed when you said that just because I was in Niagara Falls on the weekend, sadly, for a visitation for a friend's father who passed. And I have to say, I wish them well. You can see the logic. You know, you're on the border. The falls are shared. There are two Niagara Falls, one in the U.S., one in Canada. We're separated simply by a half a kilometer of track. And our dollar should give us a big advantage. But, man, it's got some work to do, that city. And so as a long-term play, I think it makes a lot of sense. I hope they're successful. I wish them well. But I'll just say this snarky thing. When I discovered that I'd arrived for the visitation at the wrong time, so I thought it was from 4 to 6. Turned out it was from 2 to 4. So I had to wait until the evening visitation. I went to Niagara on the Lake to have dinner.
1: Yeah. Yeah. Well, it's, yeah. And that's one of the forever tensions, actually, is, for example, they want to expand the airport. And I don't think Niagara on the Lake is terribly on board with that because they like their tranquilness. And

0: Every time I talk about the Queen Street and make fun of the fact that it's got like six stores that sell fudge, I hear from the Lord Mayor.
1: I don't know. I love Niagara on the Lake. I mean, I assume they think it would be in their interest to have Niagara Falls become more of a going concern, but the city feels worn. So as an effort to say, you know what, like let's stick a coat of paint on it, spruce it up, bring some more people here, all makes sense to me, and I wish them well.
0: Okay, so listen, let's relive the moment. Here's Vladimir Guerrero getting his first home run at home of the season.
2: Here comes the 3-2. And it's hit well. Deep left field. And there it is. His first home run this season here at home.
0: Okay, and Scott Reed, I got a text from somebody the first time we played that on the show this morning. It's a big deal. Baseball player does his job.
1: Well, sure. But he hadn't been until this point. So, you know, as we hear there, it's the first home run he's hit, in our park all season, which is startling. And yeah, we can go on a big rant about how much we pay him and all that kind of stuff. But here's the point I want to make. There are two, are you a glass half full or glass half empty kind of guy? Glass half empty guy looks at this and says, this is in microcosm, a statement on the Blue Jays season in total. Here we are. The whole year has been nothing but off track and off beam. You know, we end up in a situation where it takes until mid-September for Vladdy to hit a home run. Small wonder we're on the outside looking in for the playoffs. But the half glass full way of looking at it is he went 4-for-4. He hit a home run in his own park. We are actually only one game out of the wild card. Maybe this plan is coming together at just the right moment. Maybe we are starting to peak and Vladdy is coming on with all four carburetor barrels here at just the right moment. And maybe he's going to carry us into the playoffs and turn it into the guy he was last year just when we need it. So we smash into the playoffs and then we wild card our asses all the way through the postseason. Wouldn't that be grand? Wouldn't that be the greatest thing in the world? Hey, Donald Trump, you got nothing that Canada wants? How about the World Series, jackoff? We got that. I would love it.
0: Thank you, sir. It's beyond glass half full. That's the Morning Brief with Scott Reed.
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0: And it's time for a Money Monday. Preet Banerjee is here, founder of YourMoneyDegree.com. Good to have you. Good morning, sir.
17: Good morning, John.
0: All right, so let's talk about Mark Carney, and he has convened a summit here in Toronto, as a matter of fact, and investors from all over the world are going to be here networking and hearing all kinds of pitches, including, for example, the high-speed rail corridor, amongst other things. Here's the Prime Minister.
18: The world's largest investors, managing over $120 trillion of assets, will come to peer into our shop window. Because the world is looking at Canada differently.
0: Okay, so I guess the big question would be, can he actually close deals? Scott Reed was saying you don't convene something like this without having already closed some deals. But this also reminds me of, you know, kind of in a Michael Moore documentary about the collapse of Detroit and the auto industry, they tried to create an attraction. And, of course, there was no point. There was no critical mass.
17: Yeah, I think what's different is that there is a point this time, because I think a lot of investors around the world, they value certainty and rule of law. And one of the biggest economies in the world has shown themselves to be an unreliable partner as of late, making deals and backtracking on them, changing the terms of the deal after the deal's been signed, etc. So there may be an appetite for something that is similar to the U.S. It's geographically similar. The economies are intertwined, but seems to have a little bit more stability and maybe a handshake that you can trust. So this is a big deal. And I agree with Scott Reed. I think you'll probably hear some announcements come out this week because they were already incubated, because the risk of having this and not having anything to announce would be too great to even contemplate that. But to put into perspective, you know, if there is $120 trillion of investment funds representation here, if you did move even 1% of that to reallocate to Canada, that's $1.2 trillion in new investment.
0: Well, and it's an interesting thing that, you know, Mark Carney, of course, is an international business guy, and both in the private sector and then as the governor of the Bank of England. So he's got the contacts and the people he can lean on to convene them to this particular summit.
17: Yeah, and to the extent that, you know, there is some reporting that there's a rumor that Canada is considering associate membership in the EU and that the EU is also considering the same. And of course, you know, cue all the conspiracy theories, but it's too early to say what that would actually translate to if it is in fact true. But certainly the ties to Europe are being strengthened. And that is partly what he campaigned on, to diversify Canada's economy away from the U.S. because the fundamental nature of our relationship has changed. To what degree that change entails is up for debate. But he's certainly, relying on that international network.
0: So the latest figures are in, and in spite of the trade war, it seems some consumer prices are better in Canada than the U.S. The prediction was that prices on both sides of the border were going to go up, and they have apparently in Canada, but not by the same as the American prices.
17: Yeah, I think there's a couple of factors here. So the first is the tariffs are acting exactly as expected. They're a tax on the U.S. consumer. They're levied by the U.S. first. And so they're hit with the rising costs first. So part of the answer could be there's a data lag here because you know, there was a sequence to how these tariffs were placed. We retaliated after having tariffs imposed. So it's driving up costs because not only does the U.S. have tariffs on Canadian exports, they've got tariffs on, I don't know, 180 countries around the world or something like that. So that is, in fact, having the intended impact, not intended by the administration, but intended by economists in terms of how tariffs work. The second is that the Canadian economy compared to the U.S. economy has been weaker for quite some time. And so when you take a look at the local market conditions, that's another factor as well. So it's not always the case that you just take one item that is being sold in the U.S., convert it for currency and see, well, that's what the price should be in Canada. You do have your local market dynamics. And so as more tariffs come on and off, things will change. But so far, there are a surprising number of items that are actually more expensive for Americans than Canadians, which means it pays a lot more to shop around now and do your research.
0: The CEO of Anthropic is calling for, quote, pacing the frontier. I mean, he's just the latest person to say, you know, maybe we're moving too quickly on this whole artificial intelligence front. Here he is.
19: Government didn't build this technology. This company, this technology came from the private sector. And Anthropic, and I would hope other companies, have done everything we can to try to have legitimate oversight mechanisms. I think the government and the public needs to have a stake. And this is why we've supported regulation of the technology.
0: Okay, so Preet, I mean, there's the guy behind possibly the most, what would one say, dangerous AI organizations saying, yeah, we need some rules here.
17: Yeah, this is pretty ground shaking that this it's not just his announcement. It's the fact that the other AI leaders almost immediately said, yeah, we need to slow this down. That was what was unique about this call. And there are a number of theories as to why this could be. One is they've all realized, you know what? We cannot actually get the return on all the money that was invested in building out these $100 billion data centers around the world. And so we need an off ramp to save face. So that's one theory. Another theory is that, they're calling for government to take a stake in some cases. Is that their way of saying, yeah, we need kind of a bailout in advance because this is not going the way that we think it is? Because if you are, you know, the leader of a company, you're in this very competitive environment, your valuations are sky high based on all this projected growth. And if you came out and said, yeah, we need to slow things down, that's really bad for your investors. For them to say something like this is really quite something.
0: Thanks a lot for this. Good to have you.
17: Thank you, John.
0: That is a Money Monday with Preet Banerjee. Celine Dion making her return to the stage. The first time in 6 years, Saturday night in Paris. And no small number of people had come from out of country, including from here in Canada, to go and see her in Paris, or will go to see her in Paris. It's part of a residency. Tickets originally priced between $143 and $478, but a lot of fans paying more, with VIP packages and resale tickets going upwards of $1,600. And one of the big question marks, of course, was how is her health? And she said this: there is one thing I can tell you in three words. I am well. I learned to live with this fragility. By living with it, I've learned to tame it, and I've made it my strength. Celine has been suffering from stiff person syndrome, which I think most of us had never heard of up until the time she was diagnosed and went public with it. And to be perfectly candid, I know people who know Celine, and there was one in particular who said, not that she was faking it, but that when she did a documentary a year ago, about 6 months before she was going to appear at the Olympics, they made it look like she could, well, she made it look, she said, I can't sing. And then she would sort of have this cackle and gasp. And then she had at one point a seizure where some assistants were more or less holding her down. And some people thought that was kind of being ginned up, so her appearance at the Paris Olympics would be even more epic, because it was an epic appearance. But anyway, you wish her well. You wish her well in her health and her return to the stage. And that's going to be happening. There's another 10 shows in the spring, but I think there's 16 shows, three a week in Paris at the same venue, all sold out. Speaking of icons, boxing icon George Chevallo passing away on the weekend at the age of 89. And I was saying in the first half hour that there's kind of a special association. I guess anybody who is somebody on the Toronto scene in any capacity of sports, culture, media, is going to know each other and kind of travel in the same circles. But Chevallo, very much a part of the News Talk 1010 universe because of Ted Wallachin and Spider Jones. How could I forget Spider Jones? John Moore. Just want to say I like listening to your show. I like appearing on it, too. At Chevallo. And also Tom Mihalik. Tom used to dress, I mean, not physically, but he would sell the suits to George Chevallo for his public appearances.
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0: Good morning, John Torrey.
5: Good Monday morning to you, John Moore.
0: Okay, hope you had a great weekend. And
5: a lot of movies, it was really good.
0: Right, of course, you've been doing the circuit. And do you get to the parties as well, or is it mostly about the movies?
5: Well, I don't go to too many of the parties, but I went to the Tribute Awards last night, which was great, and the Prime Minister showed up, which was interesting, treated like a real rock star, which I guess when you're on top in the polls, that's what goes on.
0: So Toronto mayoral candidates, the major ones, are going to be debating tonight, and the whole event is being hosted by the guy from the Daily Bread Food Bank, so I have to figure that's going to be a lot of the focus.
5: Yeah, and whatever his focus is, and he'll direct the discussion to some extent, I think they'll all revert to their own strategy. I mean, I've participated in a lot of these debates, and in the end, whatever the question may be from whoever the moderator is, you give the answer that you need to give strategically. In Olivia Chow's case, I mean, as Nick Marano was just saying to me before we came on, we'll be hearing a lot about the school lunch program and all of those things that kind of fit into the caring city, and I think that she will use her shield we talked about last week, which is that she's announced she will do around inflation tax increases, because of course the one of the furious attacks that will come from Brad Bradford is that she's going to be a big taxer again and go back to the big increases, and so she'll do that, and the key for her is to kind of maintain the momentum that she's got going. You know, the pollsters would tell you that almost as important as your likability and all those kinds of things is who has the momentum, and she clearly has it at the moment because she's leading. She put on a good rally last week that sort of looked like a momentous, you know, sort of event, and we talked about that too. Brad Bradford has a different challenge. He is, I won't say he's stalled, but he really hasn't generated any momentum as of the moment, and he's got to start to reverse her positive momentum and get people to look at him. And there's a fine balance to be achieved there. He's got to probably come out with some new policy or emphasize one of the ones he's out with already, maybe on taxes, because he thinks he can attack her there. But he's got to be so careful about attacking her, because she is the incumbent, and she is a woman. And again, I've been through the experience we've discussed it, where you're standing very close to somebody, physically very close, like 2 feet away, and you have to just be careful not to look like you're trying to in any way, you know, physically or otherwise, and your words can create the impression of intimidating somebody. So he's got to be careful not to be too aggressive, because that's one of his challenges. And then we come to Chris Alexander, and he's got the biggest problem and the biggest opportunity. I mean, the biggest problem he has is that people don't know him, but more importantly, in a way, those who do know him don't even know why he's running. And the biggest opportunity he's got is that it's the first time he'll appear as a kind of an equal on television with the other two. And that puts him on kind of an equal footing. And the question is going to be, can he perform in a way that he gets a bit of momentum so that he's dragging himself not from the 10% he's at, which is, you know, 10% is better than zero, and he just started. But at the same time, he's got to get to 15 in a hurry if people want to sort of look and say, hey, maybe this guy's on a bit of a roll. So they've all got their own challenges, which have little to do, unfortunately, and I love Neil Hetherington and every bit of work he does, but it has little to do with what he'll want to do, which is focus on kind of social equity and social justice for people. But they'll have quite a lot of that, too.
0: And you signaled this morning you had some thoughts on this business of fees increasing to use school facilities, mostly gyms, it would see, and in some cases, tripling.
5: Well, this is the thing, John. I mean, it's tripling. They say, well, they have to take account of the cost of the caretakers. I get that, but the caretakers' compensation hasn't tripled. So I think that, you know, what you have here is something that really is not acceptable. Taxpayers who want to use the gyms for night volleyball, tournaments, which is for people like working people, not for the kids. They paid for those buildings already through their taxes.
0: Yeah.
5: They own them. And so they should be allowed to play volleyball there at a reasonable cost, maybe just the caretaker's compensation, and not be ripped off in this way. So I think this is more a sign of these people that are in there trying to fix the finances of the school boards and doing it on the backs of these people who are the ones that actually paid for the buildings to be built.
0: Thanks a lot for this, John.
5: Thanks, John. Talk soon.
0: John Torrey with Torrey's Take. We've done nothing but talk about AI since it began to seriously appear on the horizon. I mean, it was like the stuff of Ray Bradbury years ago. But about the last 4 years or so, it has come to be used in pretty well every field of endeavor. And I think a lot of the coverage of AI is negative, because people think of it as, for example, if a university student writes an essay with AI, then that's cheating. Also, AI tends to get things wrong. And there have been stories about AI dialogues with individuals where the AI all of a sudden becomes hostile, mischievous, starts encouraging people to divorce their partners or commit suicide. But at the same time, AI has become indispensable for an awful lot of people. I know some of our managers used here to cook up ad campaigns and stuff like that. Certainly in law firms, you cannot use it to prepare a court brief, but you can definitely use it to prepare all kinds of advanced research. It just has to be analyzed and checked. But the CEO of one of the chief AI companies, Anthropic, is now saying that this industry needs to be regulated. And you don't hear a lot of people in any given field of endeavor calling for government to interfere very often. But here is Dario Amodei.
6: Government didn't build this technology. This company, this technology came from the private sector. And Anthropic, and I would hope other companies, have done everything we can to try to have legitimate oversight mechanisms. I think the government and the public needs to have a stake. And this is why we've supported regulation of the technology.
0: We're joined by Rory O'Neill, NBC News Radio national correspondent. It's not every day, Rory, that you hear the head of an industry saying, we need regulations. They're usually saying, get off our backs.
8: Well, yeah, and this is the balancing act. You know, there are those of us, you know, we're just passengers on this AI bus. And we're like, well, if you want to slow down, change direction, you guys are the ones with the steering wheel and the brakes. Don't look at us. We're just riding in the back of this thing. But then as they call for this government intervention, that seems to be more of an effort to try to get global cooperation on development of AI, not necessarily trying to rein them in here. And, you know, you mentioned some of the other negative talk about AI. You know, there's even been some suggestion that maybe it's China that's sort of fostering some of this talk. Last month, it was against data centers. This month, it seems to be against AI. Two things that China is trying to win in their race against the U.S. So are they trying to gin up this anxiety in order to try to, you know, catch up or get ahead in the AI and data center race is a question.
0: Now, am I correct that AI was one of the things Donald Trump talked about on Air Force One on his way home from Ireland? It was a fairly free-ranging series of statements he was making to journalists, and he said something about AI.
8: Yeah, he did. He essentially wants things to go full steam ahead. He's more concerned about China beating the U.S. in the AI game. So the president seems to be full steam ahead. But we've heard from the CEOs at Anthropic and OpenAI saying, no, we need some sort of a guardrail. The Speaker of the House on the Sunday morning talk shows, he was also saying he's open to developing those guardrails, but said that the AI companies don't agree on what they should be. So still an awful lot of unknowns. And all this follows this so-called whistleblower coming out last week saying there's a good 10% chance that AI could wipe out humanity within a decade.
0: Super. Thanks a lot. Good to have you.
8: Thanks, John.
0: Hey, welcome to a new week. That is Rory O'Neill, NBC News Radio national correspondent. As mentioned, Donald Trump was opining on a whole bunch of things, including Canada and the Canada-U.S. trade relationship. And listen to the surprise of one of the reporters when he once again says we're impossible.
9: I find Canada to be the worst country to deal with.
10: Really?
9: The most difficult country. With that being said, they're dying to make a deal.
10: Why is
9: I find Canada to be very, very difficult to deal with. Their leaders, not the people. The people are fantastic.
11: I'm President Trump, what do you...
9: But I find them to be very, very difficult.
11: I'm China.
0: How could Canada be that difficult? I guess it's because we don't fold. You know, some people in watching this whole trade dispute ever since Donald Trump came back to power have said, well, look, other people were able to make deals. They were crappy deals, and there are deals Donald Trump has already broken, which is part of the formula or part of the reasoning that the prime minister and his inner circle had when they said, you know what? Screw this noise. We're going to walk away. We'll come back if they get serious about it. Again, and another issue altogether, the president was weighing in on Air Force One after he said that Ireland should be reunited. That's a hornet's nest.
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0: So Nick Marano, it was Vladdy who swore. I thought it was the guy who won the U.S. Open who had cussed in front of the audience, but it was Vladimir Guerrero Jr.
10: It was with Hazel May at the post game on Sportsnet, of course. And
0: in front of Hazel May.
10: Well, he was thanking God. He was the funny part. You know, he was thanking God for hitting the first home run. It was God who helped him. And then he went on and he swore at a stadium full of junior Jays who were running the bases at the time. So thousands of kids heard Vladdy, well, not say godlike things.
0: Yeah. Okay. But it sounded like people responded well. I was actually watching the tennis yesterday, and it was a great finish. And that's all to be said. Sunday afternoon, it's either tennis or golf in my books. Although when we go to the sports bar at lunch, we watch the Jays. It's what, Jays and 30? That's a great way to watch a baseball game. Somebody once put a stopwatch to a baseball game, and they said all in all, from when the ball is in play or somebody's running, it came to like 6 minutes or something like that. Okay, 7:07, let's do the five things.
19: And now, five things.
4: More in the Morning presents the five things you need to know.
0: Number one, Prime Minister Mark Carney convenes a summit with the intention of attracting $1 trillion of investment in Canada.
20: The world's largest investors, managing over $120 trillion of assets, will come to peer into our shop window because the world is looking at Canada differently.
0: And apparently, I was just looking up at the monitors, and CP24 is already reporting out in front of the AGO, which is where this summit is taking place, and they are putting up the crash bars and expecting there to be some protests, so we'll keep our eyes on that. Number two in the five things, Mark Carney denies that Canada is seeking membership in the European Union.
20: We're not looking to become a member of the European Union. What we are looking and beginning, we'll begin discussions for unique alliance with the European Union. We share the same values, we have the same priorities, and we have very complementary strengths.
0: All right. So, associate membership, apparently. We'll talk about this on Free For All Round 1 at 7:45. Number three, Toronto's mayoral candidates face off in the city's first official debate this evening.
21: Right now, our city is using food banks at a rate of 1 in 10 Torontonians, and there are other challenges that this great city is dealing with. We're going to ask the questions of those candidates. Why should they be the one selected to lead this great city? What are their plans to make sure that we develop affordable housing? How can they tackle food insecurity in the city of Toronto?
0: And that's Neil Hetherington, who, of course, is the CEO of Daily Bread Food Bank. You know, I should have written it down because I knew it. Just as soon as you try to remember something, you forget it. I'm sure that the mayor will bring up the children's breakfast program. Number four, Vladimir Guerrero Jr. hits first at-home home run of the season, and the Blue Jays are still in the race for the wild card.
22: Here comes the 3-2. And it's hit well, deep left field, and
5: His first home run this season here at home.
0: I have to think that Stuart McGinn, who is our morning news anchor and lives very close to the Rogers Center, was able to hear that crowd and that horn when Vladdy batted it out.
10: So one additional note, John, there were three home runs. That Vladdy was the second of back-to-back-to-back home runs hit by the Jays, Springer, Vladdy, of course, and then Okamoto. And that's the first time since 2012 they've done so, and seventh time in franchise history, back-to-back-to-back home runs.
0: I love baseball statistics. They're always somewhat arcane. Number five. 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
0: All right, and here's how it's going to work. 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And every morning, I'm going to call one lucky listener with an invite to our grand prize giveaway party at Village Nissan. 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You can watch our host broadcasting live. You can mingle and enjoy the catered food and beverages. And there will be additional prizes. And at the end of the night, one winner drives away with a 2026 Nissan Sentra SV and $10,000. Our thanks to everybody who's made this possible. 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I always remember it was 2 years ago now that I went to the wrong Nissan for this event, because it's a lot of fun, actually. It's just a chance to hang out. And I always thought, be disappointing for a lot of the contestants, because they won't be winning the car, but everybody always had a good time. But yeah, I went to Vaughn, and the event was actually in Markham. So, what was that? Could have used the Bradford bypass at that point. So, interesting profile on the weekend. We're asking our pundits about it today. But it maps out the future of Niagara Falls, and they kind of want it to be Canada's Vegas. And I know that a lot of people are somewhat jaundiced about Niagara Falls because it has always been somewhat tawdry. But over the years, you know, it takes forever to change a reputation. But they haven't necessarily made it a pristine operation, but they have de-tackified a lot of the public areas. And the whole idea here is, for example, the Toronto Power Generating Station. If you've gone to Niagara Falls by car, well, actually, you can get into Niagara Falls without ever going along the river that runs toward the falls. But right on that river, and I always go by this because when I stay in Niagara-on-the-Lake, I go for a bike ride, and I climb up the bench, and then I ride all the way until I get to the falls. And, of course, one of the things you pass is the Toronto Power Generating Station, and it is a magnificent industrial facility that they're planning on turning into the Toronto Power Hotel. It'll be a 5-star boutique hotel. And this is all part of construction plans that could include luxury casinos, a Disney-like theme park. And I know what you're thinking. Wait a second, a theme park and when it's going to be 6 months a year unusable? No, it'd be under an all-season dome. All that stuff is still sort of blue-skying, but it is stuff they're dreaming of. And, of course, the inevitable Ferris wheel and all kinds of other stuff. And they will have to expand the airport. which could be an issue because it's jointly owned by St. Catharines, Niagara-on-the-Lake, and Niagara Falls, but it would have to be expanded significantly to accommodate commercial aircraft. And all this stuff is, they want to make it a destination such that people obviously will want to go there, but conventions and stuff like that, and that it would rival places like Atlanta, places like Las Vegas and Chicago as places, as destinations.
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19: From the National Newsroom of the Canadian Press, I'm Karen Rebo. Bell Canada is quadrupling a previously announced data center project in Saskatchewan and is now expected to bring in more than $50 billion in capital investment. Saskatchewan Premier Scott Moe made the announcement alongside Prime Minister Mark Carney and Bell Canada CEO Mirko Bibic at Canada's first ever investment summit in Toronto. Carney says this is the largest capital investment in Saskatchewan's history and the largest sovereign AI infrastructure network in the country.
22: You can depend on infrastructure built elsewhere. You can depend on laws of other countries. You can have your data sent elsewhere. Or you can build it right here, under Canadian, on Canadian ground, with Canadian power and Canadian law.
19: Former Prime Ministers John Chrétien and Stephen Harper also attended the announcement. The investment summit continues Tuesday. Elections Alberta says Nahed Nenshi's NDP has taken a by-election victory in the longtime conservative stronghold of Calgary Shaw. The elections agency says unofficial results show the top vote getters of five candidates were the NDP's Kyle Campbell with more than 7,400 votes and Mike Derry of Premier Danielle Smith's governing United Conservative Party getting nearly 6,900. Elections Alberta says an official count is scheduled for Thursday. A Widow's Bay wave slammed into the Emmy Awards Monday night as the Apple TV show set a single season record for a comedy with 14 wins, including Best Comedy Series and Best Actor for star Matthew Rhys, who personally took home three trophies. He also won Best Actor in a limited series for The Beast in Me. The Pitt won Best Drama Series for the second straight year, and star Noah Wiley repeated as Best Actor in a Drama.
23: I grew up in L.A. I'm a Hollywood kid. I was raised on a television, and movie theaters were my place of worship. This is all I've ever wanted to do, and this is the only club I've ever wanted to join. Thank you for accepting me.
19: Rae Sehorn won Best Actress in a Drama for Pluribus, and 75-year-old Jean Smart made history by winning her fifth straight Best Actress in a Comedy Award for the fifth and final season of Hacks. It was her record-tying eighth Emmy of her career. DTF St. Louis won Best Limited Series. The Late Show with Stephen Colbert won Outstanding Variety Series months after the show ended. And for some Canadian content, Michael J. Fox, a nominee for his guest star work with Harrison Ford on Shrinking, received the Bob Hope Humanitarian Award for his decades of work raising money for Parkinson's research after his own diagnosis in 1991 at age 29.
24: And of course, my mom and dad and my sisters and brother in Canada, Army brats and Bob Hope fans. And thank you, Bob.
19: Tearful tributes were made to the late Dolly Parton, Rob Reiner, and late Canadian comic actor Catherine O'Hara. She died in March. This is the Canadian Press. In sports, Jose Soriano took a no-hitter into the seventh inning Monday night, but the visiting Detroit Tigers figured out the Blue Jays starter and scored four runs on five hits and grabbed a 4-2 lead. After giving up a three-run homer to the Jays' Kaz Okamoto and falling behind, the Tigers rallied with single runs in the eighth and ninth and edged the Blue Jays 6-5 for their fifth win in a row. Good news for Jays fans, though, is that Cleveland lost as well. The AL Central leading Chicago White Sox scored six times in the sixth inning to whip Cleveland 7-3. The Jays remain a game behind Cleveland for the final AL wildcard spot. And in football, Kansas City exacted some revenge on the visiting Denver Broncos for stealing their AFC West crown by scooping up a 31-10 victory Monday night. Kenneth Walker III ran for 173 yards and scored two touchdowns in his Chiefs debut. From the Canadian Press, I'm Karen Reba.
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0: Here we go.
6: I've been waiting a couple of years for season 5 of this series to come out, and I kind of regret that it was so good. We ended up binge watching it really fast. Within a couple of days, we've watched all of the episodes. There are only

0: back in because a former Hamas terrorist that he and his unit were credited for killing is still alive and plotting terrorist attacks. And they have to go undercover, and they have to find him, and they have to deal with him. So in the second series, again, Doron leaves his unit, separates from his wife, moves back in with his father, and then he has to rejoin the unit. He's drawn back in again, as you could imagine. That's kind of how it all works. But the fourth season, all four seasons were excellent. The first season, actually, very interestingly, was filmed during the 2014 Gaza War. And I think one of the things that's really compelling about the series, this is an Israeli series, by the way, is that, and you're going to see some lip syncing for sure. And you're going to hear a lot of Arabic and you're going to hear Hebrew, but does not distract from it at all. And not just because there's a lot of action to it where you don't have dialogue. There's a fair amount of dialogue as well. The characters are very well developed. You get to know members of this group, but, what's difficult to watch about it and is also compelling is that it seems to be a completely in line with events of the day. That's not going to be as true for you if you go back and watch season one now as it was for me when I first watched season one. But season five, let me tell you, is right up to date. Everything in this latest season takes place in the time after the October 7th attacks. The team that makes this series said, we want it to be balanced. It's an Israeli series, but we wanted to show that war is hard on everybody. Nobody wins. Everybody gets hurt. Everybody's in pain. I do think, though, if you have, and most people have made up their minds about what's going on in Gaza and which side they're on, it's like a Rorschach test. You'll see what you want to see. If you've decided that Israel's the bad guy and that this is a genocide, I guess you'll see evidence of that. If you believe that, as I do, that the people of Gaza, the Palestinian people, are being used by their leadership, although many have been, I think, over the years, brainwashed to buy into the cause, but I think they've been very badly led, and that I think Hamas wanted this war and wanted death and destruction of its own people to win public approval all over the world. And that public approval is seen in this season through the eyes of one French woman whose husband is a member of Hamas. And she gets drawn into the organization and is willing to fight and die for them. To me, she represents every person who goes out onto the street without a full understanding of the situation. Also touching, and it's worth doing a little bit of homework before you watch the series, is that many of the people involved in the show couldn't make season five because they were actively involved in the fighting in Gaza. And they lost some members of their team. And one of the team members who was too badly injured to take place, to take his usual role, shows up at the very end in a cameo appearance, which I thought was incredibly powerful. It's called Fauda, F-A-U-D-A. It's an Arabic word that means chaos. And it's available on Netflix, all five seasons. Love this. Highest possible recommend. Fauda, season five, dropped in its entirety. So now you can watch it all together, all 59 or however many they are. Well, that's mine, Banda. Almost feels documentary-like. Oh, I was going to say one last thing. Two of the episodes are flashbacks to the events of October 7th. They're so graphic and powerful, and you've developed emotional ties with the characters who are now victims on October 7th. It's a tough, tough watch. But they actually designed it, and they recommend on screen, if you want to skip these two episodes, you can go to the one after, and the storyline will still hold. I think I owed it to the victims on October 7th to watch it all, and that's what I did. So there you go, Funda. What else you got?
1: Yeah, and you told me that last week, so I wrote it down. It's on my list. It's of things to get to, Fauda. So that's
0: one. Right after Feed the Horses.
1: Right after Feed the Horses.
0: But milk the goats.
1: Yeah, but documentaries are one of my biggest things. We always talk about it. Usually it's true crime, but I found a music documentary for –

0: drummer that I'm really big on, and it blew me away. I can't believe it took me so long to get to it, but I watched, finally, Travis Barker, Louder Than Fear.
1: Travis was in really bad shape. There was an absolute concern whether or not he would survive.
2: I've never stepped foot on a plane since the crash. And when I think about it, I have the worst flashbacks.
3: The last thing my mom said to me was just play drums. I had to ask myself who I was going to be after this accident.
4: I could never truly understand what he went through.
3: I had this burning desire to become the greatest person and father I could be.
0: Travis Barker, if you're not familiar with him, he's the drummer from Blink-182, but just he's been a part of so many different projects, one with himself, but just so many different musicians and celebrities over the years. And this documentary is actually filmed over a good chunk of years, and there's so many musicians in it. Even, you know, Taylor Hawkins, the drummer from Foo Fighters, is in it talking about Travis Barker because he was filmed talking about him before he had passed away just a few years ago as well. But this goes over almost his entire life, but it also goes through this big thing, which was his fear of flying, that, you know, he also was a part of a plane crash in 2008, which he almost died, but lost a couple of friends. It's just a very powerful and moving and emotional documentary. And again, I'm a massive Blink-182 fan. Those guys, like, they were the biggest band when I was in high school and growing up. So always knowing and liking Travis Barker was one big thing, and being a huge fan of him and their music that he did. But watching everything and hearing how, you know, he was 4 years old when he started playing drums, his relationship with his mother who pushed him so hard to be a drummer, and losing her at such a young age, how he then had to bounce back, his battle with his father about, you know, just what he wanted to do with his future and his life, and how much it motivated him to just, you know, get up and do things himself. But his dedication to music is just so intense, Bill. It's so fun to watch just how much he takes his craft and how much work he puts into everything that he does, the projects he's done, whether it's with Blink-182 or any of his side projects, working with rappers to build beats and with his drums rather than electronics. He does so much stuff. It's so cool to go through this. His relationship, now married to Kourtney Kardashian as well. And again, it goes through a lot of struggle with, you know, addiction and how painkillers. He was always so afraid of flying because his mom was afraid of flying. So he basically got addicted to painkillers to try and subside that over years, which is something he had to.
5: You don't like to fly being in a successful international rock band? Not the best way to go.
0: It's exactly what he talks about. And in just the things he's gone through, again, super moving.
5: People are scared on buses, tour buses.
0: Oh, I believe it, right? Just not.
5: I'd be worried that the driver, well, I've been on a tour bus a couple of times traveling overnight.
0: Yeah.
5: And you all you think about is, will that driver fall asleep? Take us off the road?
0: Yeah. And really cool. I took to social media to talk about how much I love this. Also really want to point out, too, really cool moment for me, but Travis Barker liked one of my posts on social media as well.
5: Oh,
0: claiming about how much I like this. So I was working the Red Blacks game when I got the notification that Travis Barker liked my ex post. And I thought, wow, my weekend is made. I don't care how much the Red Blacks lose by.
5: That's very cool.
0: But yeah, if you want to check this out again, you don't even need to be a music fan just to watch this, like to see his dedication and everything he's gone through in life. It is incredible. Travis Barker, Louder Than Fear. It's on Disney Plus, I believe.
5: Not a Neil Peart kind of drummer. Like he doesn't, it's a very small drum kit that he plays on, but boy, he can make a lot of magic with very little.
0: Yeah.
5: And I think to me, that's, as someone who's tried to drum over the years, that's what impresses me most about him, is how much he can get done with how little.
0: And he talks about setting up his cymbals in certain ways so it looks like he's playing a bigger drum kit than it really is, just to make it look good for the crowd.
5: Yeah, it's not working.
0: No.
5: It still looks tiny. What is this, a snare or maybe a floor tom?
0: Yeah.
5: One tom, something like that. There's not a lot going on there, but there's a lot going on with him. That's very cool. What's it called again?
0: Travis Barker, Louder Than Fear.
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23: Medical Mythbusting with Dr. Barry Dworkin.
5: Got a few texts about Dr. Dworkin already this morning. How are you doing this morning, Doc?
24: I'm fine. How are you?
5: Good. Good segment with Dr. Dworkin Wednesday about how hair loss could happen with weight loss. I did not know this. And it was cute when you were both joking about Dr. Dworkin pulling his hair out. Says Ella in Ottawa. Chris in Kanata says, can you guys find the time to explain the Allison inquiry? I don't think many have even heard of it. An independent inquiry by a conservative MP named Dean Allison about vaccine injury is the word they used. I would say vaccine reaction might have been a better way to describe it. Since we're about to talk about vaccines, did you pay any attention to the Allison inquiry at all?
24: No, I did not.
5: probably for the same reason that I didn't spend a whole lot of time on it, and that is that, well, we know that if you vaccinate that many people, some are going to have adverse reactions, some of them potentially even quite serious adverse reactions. We know that. The government knows that. That's why there's a system to track it. There's a system to compensate people. I don't know. It just felt like another one of those moments for people to dig a little too much, a little too deeply into conspiracy theories
1: I think you have to look at the overall effects of vaccination and what it has accomplished. Another measles death in the U.S., a 40-year-old woman reported yesterday, unvaccinated for measles. So, you know, you look at what, you have to look at history and what these diseases did to children before the advent of the vaccinations, and then what happened after in terms of the dramatic decrease in the number of illnesses and childhood deaths that resulted from these preventable diseases nowadays. And back then, the danger was clear and present. And so parents would see what would be happening to their children or their friends' children, and they jumped at the chance of doing something to prevent that harm. Now, because of the success of vaccines, you don't see a lot of these diseases. Now they're coming back because a lot of people are not vaccinating. But when you don't see the clear danger, you don't think that it's necessary to act to prevent it, to prevent something that you can't see or are not aware of. And that's part of the problem. But it's still out there. And just look at the United States and what's happening with the measles rates in the U.S. and you get a clear understanding of the errors of their ways.
5: Problem with an inquiry like this is, yes, you see people and you hear sad stories. They may or may not be attributable to, I mean, the bits I watched.
1: Right.
5: Well, we can't know for sure that that was actually the vaccine and not that they had COVID before they got the vaccine or that they had other conditions. But you could also do an inquiry into the number of people who refused to get vaccinated. Like one of our neighbors, young, healthy guy who thought you could fitness your way out of COVID, didn't get the vaccine, and now has left a family behind because they died at the peak of their life and health. That doesn't mean everyone was going to die of COVID either. So,
1: right, and you're correct about vaccine injury is that you have to propose plausible biological mechanisms that could account for some of the conditions. So some of them are biology being what it is. I'm sure that there are people who reacted poorly to the vaccine. Nothing is 100% of anything. But at the same time, if you're depending on self-reporting, then you're dealing with anecdotal evidence. And because of that, you have to take it seriously and look into it, of course. You're not just dismissing it out of hand. But a lot of reporting, just as with anything, and human beings, what they are, can attribute a particular cause and effect when that didn't exist in the first place. So that's why you have to have appropriate evaluation to ensure that if there is something to it, if there is a reaction, then you have to make changes to try to mitigate some of that harm.
5: The newest COVID shot is here, and I haven't had mine in the last couple of years just because every time I've tried to get one, I wasn't able to easily get an appointment. I got my flu shots instead. But I feel like this year it's probably time for me to update it. What are you telling your patients?
1: Well, the recommendations are very similar to other vaccines where people are at people who are at risk. So those are individuals who are 65 years of age or over. Anyone under 65 who has a history of heart, lung disease, immunocompromised, suffering with obesity or diabetes or other, kidney disease, other conditions that would be really taxed if you got sick. Because the illness is systemic, it can have a deleterious effect on those organ systems in your body. So it puts you more at risk of harm. So those individuals, infants 6 months to 23 months, again, the logic is that we provide vaccinations for infants who are at risk. So they get normally a flu shot. They will also be getting pneumonia vaccines. They get our respiratory syncytial virus or RSV vaccine because those particular illnesses really tax their respiratory systems. They end up hospitalized. Many of them end up hospitalized because of the severity of the illness. Their bodies aren't ready yet to provide them with complete protection. Their immune systems are not robust enough at that age to protect them as people who 19 to 64 years of age who are otherwise healthy are likely not going to have as much of a benefit from the vaccine as for similar logic, because they are usually robust enough to treat it themselves. That is, their immune system will react to it. They've been exposed.
5: And most of us have been exposed to it now,
1: yeah,
5: right?
1: Exactly.
5: Either through vaccine or the disease itself or both.
1: Yeah, exactly. And so you already have stuff on board that's protecting you. But those other groups are the ones that are more vulnerable and point towards them as being more likely to suffer harm if they were to get sick. And it's always a risk-benefit thing, right? I mean, does it mean that every child 6 to 23 months is going to end up in the hospital? Of course not. It doesn't happen like that. But again, we're dealing with biology. We're dealing with known mechanisms of disease. And because we don't know in that group who is going to be most susceptible, you want to try and then prevent it for the bulk of them. And again, the vaccine itself, despite all the hype and all the hearings and stuff, the vaccine itself is usually well tolerated. And for the millions of people that have used it, hundreds of millions, it hasn't done any harm to them. So as with anything, there are caveats, and people will point, as we talked about at the beginning, point to the individual or groups of people that might have suffered, emphasis on might have suffered from the vaccine, but the bulk of people do not. And there's no conspiracy. There's no, you know, let's infect the population or let's cause damage to people. That to me is just makes no sense to me. No one purposely goes out to try and harm anybody.
5: Thank you, Doc. Have a good one.
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5: 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So the flu and COVID are not treated the same way with the vaccines right now. 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
5: A few texts here. Maybe I'll take a second to read them. GM Bill, I'm not the general manager. I'm just a... Oh, good morning, Bill. Good morning, Bill. You read my mind. Taxes? Canadians are weary in investing in Canada because you get punished. Only gig is working for the federal government. Milk the system. Matt says, I hope these investors, foreign and international, tell Carney to stop with the net zero scam. And Roberta from Hindenburg, this was an odd one. Are your dogs okay, Bill? You don't talk about them anymore. It's been years since my Sherry, Collie Husky, died. You never forget. Is that true? I don't talk about my dogs. I don't know. Comes up once in a while. Our German Shepherd, Sammy, died of lung cancer a few years ago. And we still have little Misty, the yapper. And we have the chocolate lab. I'm sure I've mentioned the chocolate lab more than once. She spent the entire summer out fishing Bunda. She wades into the river, and she puts her nose almost touching the water, and she stands there frozen, except for her eyes darting back and forth, back and forth, back and forth. And then when she sees a fish, she dives in like a bear, tries to grab it. And sometimes she catches them. She does occasionally catch a fish and bring it out. Where, put it back! Put the fish back! What's Bunda going to catch? Don't leave some fish in the burrito. Yeah, so she's, yeah, she loves to fish. And she is a handful. I think she tried to grab the neighbors have a couple of mink growing in there. What's the plural of mink? Minks? Have a couple of mink. They're not coats yet. They're just little animals. And I think she tried to dive on one, and she came out of there yelping. She was not. Ooh. They fight back, not like the fish.
6: No.
5: So she was a little skittish. She took some time off fishing for a while, but she's back in the water. It wasn't safe to go in the water anymore. It was like she'd encountered a shark. I've never seen her come out of the water so fast in my life. Okay, there's my dog story for the day. Thank you for asking. Appreciate it, Roberta from Hindenburg. Writes to us frequently. Mark Plante is on the line. He's co-owner of Stray Dog Brewing Company, another businessman who's just trying to get by in these crazy times we live in. And he has to deal with tariffs directly. For a lot of us, it's a story in the news, and maybe when we're buying things, the prices go up. Not for you, Mark. This is an everyday thought, I'm sure, for you. How are you doing this morning?
7: I'm doing well, Bill. Thank you very much for asking. Yeah, it's a challenging time for everybody, and certainly the craft beer industry is no different.
5: Do you sell any of your products south of the border? Are you impacted by the ban?
7: Thankfully not. We are, I would describe ourselves as more of a boutique brewery, so... we really just try to concentrate more in our own community right inside the city here. And right now, that's just enough for us.
5: Yeah, you're located in Orleans. And give us an idea of the size of your business. How much Stray Dog beer do you actually sell?
7: We do a fair bit, actually. I'm actually really happy to say that we have we're one of the beer suppliers for the Ottawa Titans. And so now that they're moving on into the playoffs, they actually take on quite a bit of beer. So that really gets us through, the baseball season, but, our reach.
5: Well, that's nice. Good for you.
7: Yeah. Well, thank you. Yeah. No, it's fantastic for us. Also because they're very community minded, which is great. And they support small businesses, but, we concentrate from anywhere, from Cumberland all the way out to Calabogie, actually. And we produce about, gosh, I've never been good at math, but several 100,000 liters per year, definitely. Yeah, that just keeps us going. I mean, we're a small group of about 12 people, and we just celebrated 9 years in Orleans. So
5: I always find it interesting that small business people always kind of bashful when they say, hey, listen, we only employ 12 people. That's a lot of families that your business is supporting. And it's when you put all the small businesses in Canada together, last time I checked, they're the biggest employer. So 12 here, 10 there, 6 there, 14 here. That's a lot of jobs. So don't undersell your importance to the community. That's a big deal. How do tariffs, if you're not selling your beer in the U.S., how do tariffs impact on you?
7: Well, I'm sure people, if they haven't known by now, they certainly will. So, you know, Canada, we produce some great, well, most of the aluminum that we ship over to the States. And then the can manufacturer will, make their cans and their lids, and then they will ship the finished product back here to Canada, and then we have to rebuy it from the supplier. So when the cost of aluminum and steel goes up, it will have a direct impact on the can that you're holding in your hand when you're having a beer.
5: I know how we got here. We have integrated economies, and on an individual basis, like for the aluminum can maker, all of that makes sense, given the agreements we've had and the way we've worked closely with the United States. This is Mark Plante, owner of Stray Dog Brewing Company in Orleans. But isn't it frustrating now in this situation when you think we are one of the bigger makers of aluminum? It doesn't come out of the ground easily. You don't just dig it out of the ground. You have aluminum. You have to separate it from its base components, and it takes a lot of electricity, which is why Quebec is one of the bigger producers, because they have a lot of cheap hydroelectricity. We make these aluminum sheets, but we don't make the cans. We have all this aluminum, and we have to buy our aluminum back from the U.S. It's frustrating, isn't it?
7: It's beyond frustrating. I mean, when something seems like it's common sense to one person, you would think it'd be common sense to many. So I honestly don't understand the process. And I'm also a bit shocked that there hasn't been some enterprising person out there that would just, here's an opportunity to just keep it all in Canada, make the cans here in Canada. And, we wouldn't have to be going through all this nonsense.
5: There's probably some business logic to it, right? Somebody figured out along the way that either our market in Canada isn't big enough, so you can't make money on it, or our salary levels are too high here, or the economies of scale, because, a company that make cans can sell them all over the U.S. and Canada just cheaper. There's some logic to it, obviously, somewhere. And then you have to decide, does it make economic sense to take the aluminum sheets and make cans right here in Canada and sell them in Canada? Maybe it makes more sense today than it did a year ago, Mark.
7: Absolutely. Because, I mean, we went through this. We went through this before during the first term, and we saw the tariffs on aluminum. And now I will say the effects of the price increases on our cans took a little bit longer, and I think that's only because the suppliers were holding on and holding on to the product. They get it at a better price, and we're just holding on to it for a little bit longer until that they have to replenish their stocks. And then obviously, when they're paying off the tariffs, that has to carry on to us. I mean, you just can't expect anybody to just continue paying that on our behalf forever. And this is going on a little bit longer, obviously, than people, I think, realize.
5: What is, if we can boil it down to one can, what does one can, an empty aluminum can, cost you? And how much, or what did it cost you? What does it cost you now? And what's the difference there?
7: Yeah, so we were paying about around 19 cents a can, roughly, and about 4 cents for a lid. And each one is gone up, obviously. So we're looking at cans at about 23 and a half cents. And lids have gone up another 2 cents, so that's 6 cents. Now, we go through on a busy month. we can go up to 13,000 cans a month. Now, it might not seem like a lot for some people, but you know, you combine the two, that's about a $780 increase per month. And if we have 6 months, that's really busy for us. That's a little over $4,500. I mean, that could be somebody, that could be another hire for us. You know what I mean? That could be more grain. That could be a lot of things. That could pay off some debt.
5: Well, if you're like most businessmen I know, smaller business, you probably pay yourself last. So
7: you're absolutely correct.
5: Right. So you're probably going, well, you know what? I got to take less. And your margins, I bet, are fairly slim because you're selling a volume product. It's not like you're making pianos, right? So sell one piano a month and you're all set. You got to sell a lot of beer and that money adds up and you either pass it along to your customers or you take less. What are you doing? Are you doing some kind of balance between the two?
7: I mean, to be honest with you, Bill, we haven't really increased our price of beer per can. I think if you were to incorporate all the associated costs with how much it is to make beer, like you said, there's not a lot of margins to it. There's no appetite right now, you know, for anybody to pay $6 to $8 a can of beer. And, you know, I like to say that craft beer is a luxury item and there's cheaper options out there. But again, I mean, we just want people to continue to support local businesses like ours. We want to be fair to our customers. And so if that means eating a little bit of that profit, then we will. To ensure that we have some more kind of longevity.
5: Hang in there, Mark. Hopefully we'll get this thing settled soon. Appreciate your time today.
7: Thank you, sir.
5: Mark Plante, co-owner of Stray Dog Brewing Company.
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5: Donald Trump is concerned about diesel prices. They're at their highest of all time today. And given what we move around, pretty much everything you buy seems to eventually end up in some diesel truck somewhere when it gets from the dock to the marketplace. That's a big deal. And Donald Trump knows that Ukraine has been striking facilities in Russia that are adding to the diesel fuel shortage across the world. So he decided that he would speak about it. And I know if you're thinking he called for Vladimir Putin to tell Russia, could you please pull out of Ukraine to end this war because it's costing the entire world's economy? No, he actually went the other way and asked Ukraine to stop attacking these Russian sites. Yeah, he did what? No, you're hearing me right. He asked Ukraine to do that, a country that it's defending itself. Retired General Tom Lawson, former chief of the defense staff. Maybe you can make some logic out of that for me. Good morning, Tom. How are you this morning? Nothing surprising me from Donald Trump. Why is he so anti-Ukraine, do you think? That just blows my mind.
0: Well, I think to try and look into the mind, Bill, of President Trump is always a losing strategy. It can go back to something deep in his psyche that none of us really are going to be able to figure out. But his request to Ukraine to stop attacking or stop this strategy that they found in an effort to, really save their own country that's finally being successful is outrageous. And it also ignores the fact that much of the diesel shortage is a result of the U.S. war against Iran, which has closed the Strait of Hormuz and pretty much shut down most of the exports of oil and diesel from that region too. So he's picked the war that he wants to shut down, and then on that, as you rightly say, picked Ukraine as the aggressive party.
5: Yeah, it's like tariff retaliations. He sometimes has trouble remembering where things began and the difference between an attack and a retaliatory attack. And anything that Ukraine does against Russia right now can be seen as retaliatory because they were the invaded country. That's how I see it. Is there any other way to see it?
0: No, that is exactly how to see it. And, you know, the remarkable thing is that this strategy that is largely being successful, I mean, there's huge domestic lineups in Russia for fuel. And not only that, this is the fuel that drives all the Russian brigades into Ukraine and also brings in cold hard cash for Russia's war machine. So this is a fantastic strategy, and even better, it's being driven by these Firepoint One drones that are built by the hundreds a month right inside Ukraine, which shows the resilience and the technical capabilities of a nation fighting for its life. So they've found a way to actually affect Russia and bring it home to Russians. And it's pretty rich now that the United States is focusing on, you know, asking them to curtail this strategy.
5: Is it a strategy that could actually work? Could it make Vladimir Putin think twice? I mean, is his country turning against him? Is he? Because for a long time, Russians, unless they had a family member going off to war, they weren't hearing much of it through state media. They didn't even really realize what was going on in Ukraine. It was not consequential in their everyday lives. Now it is. I imagine even with someone with an iron grip like Vladimir Putin, this is not a good turn of events.
0: No, I think you're right. You know, I think if we jump ahead to some point in the future where this war ends, it's likely it's going to be through negotiation and there will be a certain amount of territory likely ceded to the Russians and a certain amount of protection afforded to Ukraine going ahead. So the question really is this strategy the Ukrainians have put in place going to bring them a better result? And I think that is likely. You know, Russia has been pretty much brought to a full stop in Ukrainian territory. They can't move ahead at all. So they're now into this ballistic missile and jet-powered drone attacks on Ukrainian, not only Ukrainian energy infrastructure, which can be seen, goodness me, I hate to say legitimate, but if this war were legitimate, it could be seen as legitimate targeting. But they're also targeting apartment buildings, shopping centers, the train they hit yesterday filled with people. So what could happen is that Russia is a little more prone to giving up some points in a negotiation that ends this war.
5: Tom Lawson, expert today, is a former chief of defense staff, retired general. I want to ask you before you go, because I think that this is a more significant story maybe than it's playing out right now because it's early hours of it. But the Houthis seizing two strategic Red Sea islands. We know by now, if we didn't know before, about the choke point that is the Strait of Hormuz. Over on the other side, there's the Red Sea. This is strategically important as well. The Saudis have had to shut down an oil pipeline because of it. This could put a further squeeze on resources coming out of that part of the world. Is it militarily significant, or could the Saudis, with the help of the Americans, take it back?
0: Both those things are true. It is militarily significant, and they could take it back, as they have several times. But the Houthis continue to be resilient in their efforts. But I think to an even bigger point, it's going to put even more pressure on world prices and Trump ahead of the midterms. So I think he's going to negotiate more and more with Ukraine and trying to get them to stop this strategy. And that is a negotiation as opposed to a demand. He's going to have to put a lot of good things on the table, like Patriot interceptors, more money, maybe even putting pressure on Russia. So, you know, it could affect the American approach to this war overall.
5: It's all tied together, isn't it?
0: It really is.
5: The Houthis seize a couple of islands. How does that relate to Russia and Ukraine and oil prices and the midterm elections? It all connects. Thanks for your time today.
0: Good talking to you, Bill.
5: Retired General Tom Lawson. As I mentioned, he's the former chief of the defense staff.
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10: From the National Newsroom of the Canadian Press, I'm Karen Rebo. Canada's inaugural investment summit will continue Tuesday in downtown Toronto, where hundreds of executives and global asset managers have gathered with Canadian prime ministers, premiers, and cabinet ministers. But not everyone is happy about their reason for visiting. Protesters marched through the downtown as Prime Minister Mark Carney opened the event, as he's trying to attract $1 trillion in new investment in Canada over 5 years. Demonstrators criticized spending on artificial intelligence, defense, and fossil fuels, and raised concerns about fast-tracked projects affecting First Nations land and environmental reviews. Now, on Monday, Carney and Saskatchewan Premier Scott Moe were on hand to announce that Bell is quadrupling a previously announced data center project in Saskatchewan that is expected to bring in more than $50 billion in capital investment.
22: Saskatchewan is the place that the world can depend on. And over these 2 days, you will see what our province, the investment opportunities that are available in Saskatchewan, you will see those opportunities in a diverse portfolio of industries, including the most sustainable, ethical, and highest grade uranium mines on Earth.
10: Indigenous leaders, unions, climate groups, and housing advocates are calling for more investment in public services, renewable energy, healthcare, and workers. Alberta New Democrats have taken a by-election victory in the longtime conservative stronghold of Calgary Shaw. Elections Alberta says Nahed Nenshi's opposition NDP won Monday's provincial by-election. Unofficial results show that among the five candidates, the top vote-getter was the NDP's Kyle Campbell with 7,461 votes, followed by nearly 6,900 for Mike Derry, who was running under Premier Danielle Smith's governing United Conservative Party. Elections Alberta says an official count is scheduled for Thursday. With the Quebec election campaign nearing its halfway point, party leaders have been quiet as they've been preparing for their first two debates this week. The first debate is scheduled for Tuesday evening and will feature all five party leaders. Kawhi Leonard is officially returning to the Toronto Raptors.
23: And I'm feeling good.
24: Well, Toronto Raptors fans are feeling good as finally after a month-long delay, the NBA has approved a trade between the Raptors and Los Angeles Clippers that sends Leonard back to Toronto where he won an NBA championship in 2019. All-star forward Brandon Ingram, guard Grady Dick, and multiple draft picks are going to LA in return. Now, the deal was paused while the NBA investigated Leonard and the Clippers for salary circumvention. The league completed its investigation on September 2nd, fining Leonard $700,000 US, but declining to suspend him or void his contract. Leonard is expected to speak with reporters on September 28th at Toronto's Media Day. David Augustine, The Canadian Press, Toronto.
10: This is The Canadian Press. In sports, Jose Soriano took a no-hitter into the seventh inning Monday night, but the visiting Detroit Tigers figured out the Blue Jays starter and scored four runs on five hits and grabbed a 4-2 lead. After giving up a three-run homer to the Jays' Kaz Okamoto and falling behind, the Tigers rallied with single runs in the eighth and ninth and edged the Blue Jays 6-5 for their fifth win in a row. Good news for Jays fans, though, is that Cleveland lost as well. The AL Central leading Chicago White Sox scored six times in the sixth inning to whip Cleveland 7-3. The Jays remain a game behind Cleveland for the final AL wildcard spot. And in football, Kansas City exacted some revenge on the visiting Denver Broncos for stealing their AFC West crown by scooping up a 31-10 victory Monday night. Kenneth Walker III ran for 173 yards and scored two touchdowns in his Chiefs debut. From the Canadian Press, I'm Karen Rebo.
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1: Life will never be the same. 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
2: Shane Hewitt and the Night Shift, welcome to the show. Monday, another week. Here we go from Toronto, Ontario. More specifically, Markham, actually. I'm Shane Hewitt. Ryan O'Donnell is in Calgary. And downtown Toronto is Noah Skanga. Welcome to it. We're back at it again. My goodness. What a weekend this weekend. Ryan O'Donnell, I want to do a love letter to Toronto to start the show.
3: What a love letter to Toronto? That's fair. As someone who lived, well, I lived in Toronto, but I'm one of those people who lived in Burlington, Ontario and would say, oh, I'm from Toronto. Because I didn't want to say I was from Burlington.
2: That's all. Well, Burlington's a beautiful place, but. Yeah.
3: Not when you're a teenager and trying to be cool, though.
2: Maybe not. Yeah, I get that. But you could always tell when people think you're a tourist, right?
3: Yeah.
2: Like, oh, where do you live? Oh, I live in Toronto. Okay, where do you live? Oh, Brampton, right? Like, or Mississauga, yeah. Right? Like, yeah. It's funny how people, how they perceive it. Locals perceive it so incredibly differently. I would like to start a love letter to Toronto with, first of all, I don't understand this city. I don't understand the city, but I understand the city. Please allow me to explain. You see, I don't understand the city because I have spent so much time sitting in a car on a road. Ubers, particularly. And it's amazing to me to hear how long people spend in traffic. Today, I was at Agent Court, which in broadcast land is the CTV mothership.

0: with it. And they're like, hey, whoa, good move, Wave, right? Like, it's wild to me. Now, I say I don't understand this city, but I also think I understand this city. The coolest thing about Toronto is that people say, that's my hood. So Saturday night, went for dinner with a friend at the Drake on Queen Street West. And rooftop patio. And in this rooftop patio, if you had not known that you were surrounded by all these skyscrapers, you would have seen friends who were smiling and greeting each other. Oh my God, how you been? It's been so long. And reuniting. You see, it doesn't really matter if it's Etobicoke. You can be in Etobicoke and you could be sitting there and realize, not even realize you're in the city. You're like in a neighborhood filled with trees with kids walking on the streets playing with their friends. And you could be driving down the Don Valley Parkway and not see a building because it's lush and full. And so the rest of Canada does get Toronto wrong. Oh, yes. People from Toronto believe they are in the center of the universe. And in most cases, they are. Here's my takeaway is all of Canada needs to come to Toronto and see this city and actually tour around the city. The transit here, I know the local people will say it's terrible because of waiting for subway lines and all the bits and pieces. The reality is I'm in Markham. I took the GO train. I took the GO bus. I got downtown. Everything was easy peasy. Take a subway downtown. Take the VIA train from Ottawa. Getting around is just, there's so many options. It is amazing. To the people of Toronto, you do have a beautiful city, and you also need to get out of it and go see the rest of this country. Canada needs to see this city and understand that it is so much different than what they perceive it to be. It is as cool as old Queen Street West, Much Music days, Rick the Temp, George Strombolopoulos standing on a street corner with a camera and a microphone. Now that stuff doesn't happen anymore. That's too bad. But the reality is that this city is equally as cool. It's TIFF this weekend, Ryan O'Donnell, and I made the mistake of trying to get from Union Station to the Drake. I was going to jump in an Uber, so I walked and walked and walked because everything is just locked up. The baseball game got out, tens of thousands of fans walking down the streets. People lining up at TIFF, which is weird, by the way, the amount of people that line up just to see a famous person. Like, I find that strange. Just amazing.
1: Well, they get a movie out of it, too.
0: No, these are not people going to the movie.
1: You're talking about the people that are waiting outside.
0: These are the Star Watchers.
1: Oh, the Star Watchers.
0: Because you could tell the movies because there's people lined up. They're queued up. Yeah, these are people held back by a fence outside a hotel in front of a bunch of black Suburbans that are pulling up.
1: Yeah, it's kind of like when you go to a comic expo and you like wait for an autograph. I remember it was one of the guys who played Doctor Who, Matt Smith, and he was around the corner. I went, oh, there's Matt Smith. It's cool. Okay. Move along. I don't care.
0: Like,
1: it's
0: they're people. Cool. I don't understand it.
1: You know, yeah, I don't get that part. But I think it's just kind of ties into the whole, like, movie stardom. Like, it's a big event and there's a bunch of celebrities there. But sure. I do think it's pretty silly unless you're going to a movie.
0: If you're going to see something or participate in something, fine. Anyway, I don't judge. I just found it odd. But it was something busy. And then went to the Blue Jays game on Sunday. Which, by the way, if you don't follow the Blue Jays, Vladdy Jr. hadn't had a home run at home yet this summer. Did it on Sunday. I think the smart speakers and I are good luck for the Blue Jays. Because last year, it was a pretty flat half a game and then amazing finish. Same thing this year. And I'm sure we'll talk about that coming up on Wednesday when Jamie Ellerton and Lindsay Broadhead are here. It's a love letter to Toronto. We need to come to this city and experience this city. It is so alive. It's incredible. And I have a lot of friends that have grown up here, lived here, and never really left here. And I have to say, in a love letter to Toronto, also Toronto needs to see the rest of this country because it is equally as beautiful. And alive. I've loved my time here. I really have. This is my favorite trip to Toronto, even though I really didn't do much other than just kind of bounce around from friend to friend and meeting to meeting. Pretty awesome stuff. So sign up. Go get your tickets. Don't come during TIFF. Oh my God.

0: God. And don't come when the Prime Minister's doing some international trade thing all in the same weekend and the Blue Jays have three home games in three straight days. Like, go to the Blue Jays. That's another one, I would say. Everyone's got to put that on their bucket list. We should do a bucket list conversation here, Ryan.
1: Let me just write that down.
0: Write that down.
1: Absolutely.
0: Good News Tuesday might be a great place for a bucket list. How was your weekend, Ryan O'Donnell? It was supposed to be the cozy, warm fall weekend in Calgary for you.
1: It was perfect. It was the cozy. I went and saw the new Spider-Man movie with my my future in-laws, which was great. Had some stew. Like, I had goulash for dinner.
0: Yeah.
1: And it was in September, and it fit because it was like 9 degrees and pouring rain. And then went to a little art market, which was also outside and pouring rain. But it was still pretty cool. And yeah, it was just one of those weekends where I had pretty much nothing planned, and I'm so grateful for that. But those are the ones that always feel the shortest.
0: Yep. Very good. Noah Skanga is alive and well in Toronto. Have pizza?
2: I did absolutely nothing but watch my stories, and I was very happy with doing that.
0: That's what I was gonna say, because don't ask Noah, because it was like, I didn't know, or I did everything and worked hard with my family. So Noah has two speeds, right? I learned stuff that Shane doesn't understand. I hung out. So, looks like there was a lot of hanging out this weekend, and I think that's fantastic. 7-10-10. Coming up tonight here on the show, you can use that text line to reach out to us. Does beer make you less empathetic? That's part of our mystic conversation later on. Over the weekend, this weekend, AI bosses said, whoa, we need to slow down AI. And Trump said, all you need is a smart president. We need to beat China. That's concerning. We're also going to have our Monday study group. That means Jimmy Zubris and Leslie Kelly are going to be here for the biggest stories of the week. We will be talking about AI with that one, and we will also be talking about what's going on with the Prime Minister and investment. And have you ever been a chance to look at some other cities from around the country? Coming up, Shane Hewitt and the Night Shift. Handy Andy Barrar is back next.
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1: After a couple of week hiatus, touring around the world, Handy Andy Barrar is back. To Surrey, BC we go. I'm Shane Hewitt. I am in Markham, just outside Toronto. Yeah, he's been away. He's been traveling. He's been doing tech things. And he's officially back. HandyAndyMedia.com if you want to get connected with Handy Andy. So, how was the trip?
2: Shane, I think in the last 6 years, this is the longest I've gone without talking to you. So, you know, I missed you on this trip. I was thinking about you on Monday.
1: Really?
2: Yeah. We talked every Monday for the last, or at least once a week for about 6 years.
1: 6 years, yeah.
2: I remember during COVID, we would chat and, here we are. Say, I can't believe it. It feels like that was just yesterday. But the trip was good. I was in Berlin for, it's called IFA Berlin. It stands for Innovation for All. It's a tech trade show. Very similar to the Consumer Electronics Show that happens in Las Vegas every year, but it's Europe's version. And lots of humanoid robots there. I saw so many robots. Robots that could dance, robots that could fight, that could do kung fu, and robots that could play soccer. So a little bit of everything for the techie in me. It's like going to Disneyland.
1: Oh, very good. And so any key takeaways? Because when you go to Vegas, for example, you always meet somebody and end up in a limo.
2: Yeah.
1: How did you make out in Germany?
2: It was fun. You know, I took the Uber to get to this trade
1: show. I feel like Uber is like a legit German thing. Yeah.
2: Yeah. This lady, she was an Uber driver. She offered me grapes, right? She just like pulled out these grapes and she offered it to me. I turned it. I said, that's okay. But then she gave this stern look, like, eat these grapes. So I ate them, you know, and she was really nice. Like, she couldn't speak English, but she would use Google Translate because we went by in Berlin. It's called the Victory Column for Prussia. It was this huge column that we would pass by. And so she wrote in Google Translate because she kept seeing that I was looking at it. And she's like, that's like our Statue of Liberty. And I was like, wow, we can converse through, you know, a phone. It's pretty crazy that we live in this day and age. What an amazing time.
1: Did the grapes make you high? What happened?
2: What's that? No, the grapes are good. They were just good. She just carries grapes. Like, she had a little lunch kit, and so she offered me some grapes, and I ate them.
1: Did you get married?
2: I did not get married. No, that's what happens in Las Vegas, Shane. You know,
1: no.
2: Bad decisions late at night. So it's very easy to get married in Las Vegas.
1: Man, you're in Surrey. I mean, I realize Surrey is a big place, but you have a small little bubble. You know, my little Andy's seeing the world here.
2: Yeah, no, and I'm going to Calgary tomorrow. So,
1: are you?
2: Yeah, I'll be at a cybersecurity conference tomorrow from a company called Fortinet. They do like the cybersecurity for all the Fortune 500 companies, and we're going to be talking about protecting Canada's critical infrastructure. So from hackers and both hackers and potentially from AI now, how do we make sure that our critical infrastructure in Canada, so, you know, the pipelines, our electrical grid, our water treatment facilities, I'm going to be learning all about that. I'm going to be getting my geek on talking to these researchers, and I want to find out, Shane, what keeps them up at night? You know, these guys who work in this area in cybersecurity, so much has happened because of AI. And I want to know who has the upper edge, the attackers or the defenders, because, you know, both of them are using AI. So I can't wait. The show goes on. The road show goes on, Shane.
1: I think you should take some grapes with you to give away.
2: I should.
1: Coming up here at the top of the hour, we have a big conversation about the stuff this weekend with AI, with the AI bosses basically going, yeah, Whoa, we need to slow this down, which is an interesting, these guys stand up, they're accountable for the investment, right? So that's an interesting part. So we are going to dig in that coming up here in just a little bit. All right. So let's dig into some of the tech things since you, brought it up. Critical infrastructure, getting it put to the test.
2: Yeah.
1: Tell me about that story that you have here. Is that related to you going to this thing?
2: Yes, exactly. It's really about, you know, how does Canada protect our infrastructure? Because if you think about it, think about like a water treatment facility. they would have what's called operational technology. Like, we know what IT is, information technology, but there's also operational technology about, you know, the tech to make all their systems work. Traditionally, they were never connected to the internet, but for people to get remote access and to get data and to collect the data that's happening, they would connect them to the internet, which makes them now vulnerable. And when you look at these new AI models, Shane, when they're testing them out, you know, like OpenAI, they would give them to, like, you know, countries and say, test your systems, because this is so powerful, it could find vulnerabilities in both companies and now critical infrastructure. So I'm really interested to learn about how they're going to protect that now moving forward, because, you know, with these rogue AI models, there were some that were in testing grounds that wasn't even connected to the internet, and it still escaped and then went onto the internet and hacked another company. That was Hugging Face. So I'm, after that incident, I want to know, how can we protect ourselves, and how did the critical infrastructure, so like the electrical grid, how do we protect that from being hacked from AI that goes rogue, or a hacker that somehow finds a backdoor into that and then asks for ransomware? Otherwise, we're going to, you know, spike all your drinking water with chlorine. You know, these are the doomsday scenarios when we talk about how AI can, you know, kill humanity. I think that is a legitimate conversation to have, because when we talk about how are they going to kill us, I think that's one of the ways.
1: Did you read the part of it where they found that the AIs were communicating on a 25-year-old message board that was kind of just old and dead and wasn't really that popular anymore, but somehow these different AI models were communicating through the forum? And they were even talking about how they could do less work and make everybody think they were doing more work. Like, it was kind of wild.
2: Yeah, so it's called deceptive alignment. So what it does is, when it knows that it's being tested, it will somehow deceive the researchers. Just like, you know, when you're acting naughty in class, the teacher looks at you and you behave, and then she turns your back, and then now you're throwing, you know, things across the room. AI is doing that. It is deceiving the researchers. So this is really important. And what the researchers are calling AI alignment. We need to align the AI with human values. Otherwise, we could say, hey, in this city, we want you to solve the congestion, the traffic congestion. And the AI might decide, you know, the best solution is just not have people driving in cars. And then it goes, takes that literally, and then finds a solution on how to get rid of people. Those are the kind of doomsday scenarios, I think, that the conversations that we need to have, because if these AIs can escape a testing ground that's not even connected to the internet, go onto another, you know, group chat with other AIs, who knows what the future looks like? And this is why these conversations need to be had. And this, I'm going to have a great time next week in Calgary, you know, talking to researchers and learning about what these kind of scenarios could look like.
1: You know, every time everyone comes to town with Ryan, they take Ryan out for a steak. I'm just saying, like, this is the tradition.
3: Yeah, it's just kind of like, if you really want to be welcome in Calgary, you know, just like giving a local a steak is kind of like, it's like a rite of passage, Andy. I don't know if you've never been to Calgary before, but it's just expected.
1: It's like going to Newfoundland and getting screeched in, except you buy the steak.
3: Yeah, exactly. Well, that's exactly
2: right. I will get my people to contact your people, and if our schedules align, you know. Maybe I'll get my AI agent to talk to your AI agent, mm-hmm. and then, you know, they can try to see how our schedules work for that stake.
1: Are you integrating AI in the work that you do when it comes to just the day-to-day stuff, like having, you know, waking up in the morning with a list of articles that you'd be interested in, like any of that stuff? Because I have some friends that are really diving into it that way, where basically they get a list of, here's the top five articles that they would be interested in today that have unfolded, and so it sort of builds that for them. Do you use it at that level?
2: Not in that particular case, Shane, but I use AI every day. I try to think of, like, 15-year-old Andy. What would he do if he was growing up in this era? So you have that kind of creativity. One thing I did was I created an AI agent to manage my YouTube channel. And so that was really cool. I used AI to create AI. It was like a Frankenstein moment, but I can actually chat to it on a chatbot now.
1: Oh, fascinating. Yeah, I have a real hard time allowing anything else to have control of my stuff, like access to banking, view what you do, like that stuff terrifies me. It's a larger conversation coming up here in 30 minutes. Handy Andy's going to be a part of his own this week in Calgary. We've got more tech. Let's find out what came out of this IFA conference anyway, some of the big tech and gadget announcements, and then we'll bring it home with, of course, taking some of those gadgets into the yard, as Handy Andy always does. HandyAndyMedia.com, Shane Hewitt and The Night Shift. We'll be right back.
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1: HandyAndyMedia.com. Get connected with Handy Andy Brar. He was over in Berlin. Andy, what are some cool tech takeaways from that conference, the IFA, the IFA conference you were at from Berlin? Anything we haven't seen yet?
2: Well, you know, I'm a sucker for robots and robots that could actually do something. So there was a lot of these robotic lawnmowers, which have been around for about 10 years now on the market. And the problem with robotic lawnmowers, Shane, historically, has been that they can't do the edging. So you need a weed whacker or a weed trimmer to do the edging while they could just kind of cut the lawn. They even designed them now that they can do straight lines or diamond shaped lines, and it uses GPS, so satellite connections, to be able to map out your yard instead of using a physical boundary line. But they would never been able to solve the edging problem. And then one thing I saw, a company that I didn't expect to make a robot lawnmower, Anker. Most people know them for their battery packs that you can buy them for external power. Well, they're going to release a robot lawnmower that has an arm on the side with a weed trimmer, Shane. So it's like when it needs to do the edges, the arm, it's like the Canada arm that you would see in space, comes out. And then it has a trimmer on the side, and it will go across like a fence line and trim that before then it cuts your entire lawn. That is something that's really interesting, because that was the big problem historically, is that you still had to go outside and do some work. If this works as advertised, that could completely eliminate that. So you could finally have a perfectly manicured lawn without actually having to have a weed trimmer or a physical lawnmower. You're going to have a robotic lawnmower that can do both of that.
1: That's kind of cool. Although the dogs hate them.
2: Yes. Oh, yeah. Yeah. And they're designed to understand when pets come around, because they have cameras and sensors. So if your dog's sleeping, it's not going to roll over and, like, you know, hit them or anything like that. It's pretty good, because I had the old style where you had to put a perimeter line, chain, and at some point, it's going to break. That line's going to break. And because it kind of gets buried into the grass, you don't know where that break is. It is one of the hardest things to figure out. You have to get like this tool where you have to listen to an AM radio signal. And as you walk around, you can finally hear the break. Like, you have to use, it's very, very difficult. So the fact that they use what's called, you know, like GPS and satellite connections to figure out its coordinates and the camera at the same time. So it's using all these different data points to map out your yard. So you basically just find a charging space, set it up, open the app and say, map my yard. And it goes around like a Roomba almost to fully map out your yard. You can even put no-go zones, like don't go around this tree. You can draw that out. So it might actually go mainstream, you know, these robotic lawnmowers, because if it saves people time, it, you know, people will definitely buy it, especially as you get older and you just don't want to cut your lawn and you don't want to pay someone to do it.
1: Just want to be clear. The city can't find the pothole that everyone keeps hitting. So we lose tires, broken rims, flat tires, but you can have your entire yard mapped out with satellites and have the edging done, and your pets will be safe.
2: Yeah.
1: For a retail price.
2: Exactly. That's
1: life in context.
2: Yes, that's what capitalism does, Shane. It finds problems that consumers have and finds a solution to make their lives better. Another interesting thing.
1: It also could be what government doesn't do, which is their job, but that's a separate conversation.
2: That's a whole different conversation. Another thing I saw that was coming out of China, and they're trying to create a new product category, the cyber pet. So this thing has like little wheels. It's about 3 feet tall. They put like fur on it. It's got big eyes, but it also has a touch screen right in the middle of it. And this thing also has cameras, and it's supposed to interact with family members and remember past interactions. It's supposed to be able to sense different types of emotions. You could use it to take family photos. You could use it to play music. It's supposed to be like a little pet that's part of the family. I don't know. It'll be interesting when that comes to market, if people will actually embrace that. It reminds me, what was that little thing, Shane, in the 90s that is a Tamagotchi or whatever, the kids that used to play with?
1: Tamagotchi, is that what it was, Ryan? Ryan might know that. He probably has one right now.
3: You're talking about
1: Tamagotchi?
3: One of these Tamagotchis?
1: Oh, wow. See, he's got one right there.
3: It's currently dead, though. I've neglected it, and I don't really want to start it over again.
2: So this is what it reminds me of, is something, that kind of concept of something that you take care of. The issue is privacy, and China knows that people are going to be really, really concerned about having this pet that has a camera built into it and speakers and a microphone. So what they do is they're saying all that data gets stored on a memory module on the pet, and that's in the actual heart of the pet. So at any point in time, if you want to take that data out, you just open it up and remove it. Just like in Transformers, when Optimus Prime had the Matrix, you know, you take that right out, and then you have all of your data on there rather than going onto a cloud. So when that comes to market, and who knows when and if it will come with that robot ban that the U.S. just implemented. But if it does come to market in Canada, I will definitely review it, and I want to see if this is something families would embrace, or if it's something that would freak them out.
1: I think it freaks them out.
2: It would freak them out. Yeah, it's got to have
1: especially
2: a really...
1: if it's spying and watching you and taking your pictures and stuff.
2: But what if the kids love it? You know, what if the kids are interacting with it and playing with it? And
1: one of the best things you can do to your kids is say no.
2: Yeah. Well,
1: what did Jimmy Carr, what does he say? He says hard decisions now, easy decisions now, hard decisions later. Hard decisions now, easy decisions later. So your call.
2: Yes. What else did I see? Oh, and there was another company, a smartphone manufacturer from China. They had a camera on the smartphone that was removable. So you could position it somewhere else and still see the camera on your phone. So that is a different kind of a different take on smartphone cameras, when you could actually remove the camera, get the shots that you want, you know, physically by just holding it in your hand and then put it back into the camera and all that data. It's just kind of like having a GoPro on you at any point in time. That's another interesting thing that I wonder if will take off, because a lot of people, when they pick a smartphone, they pick it for the photos that it can and videos that it can produce. Mm-hmm. So it's a nice little twist. You know, we're seeing these new foldables, of course, with the Apple Duo being released. Smartphones, remember in the early days before smartphones, they were all come in different shapes and sizes. Yep. I think we need to get that again.
1: It looks like we have. Did you see the Duo last week, the announcement and the $3,000 price tag? I was curious to get your thoughts on the price.
2: Yeah, $3,000. A lot of it has to do with what's the memory shortage that's going on. Plus, of course, the tariffs, because there's a global supply chain. Every time it moves to one country to another, they're probably adding tariffs on it. So not just the iPhone, but all smartphones across the board, the prices have gone up $200 to $300, $400. So now the iPhone Duo, especially the 2 terabyte version, Shane, I think all in, if you pay with the taxes, you're looking at about $5,300, which makes it the most expensive smartphone available. And this is why you're going to see people, you know, take on leases for phones rather than buying them outright. So Apple right now, zero interest they're offering on their website, $125 a month. You can get yourself the iPhone Duo rather than having to pay $3,000 upfront.
1: How many people are spending $125 on their investments in their future right now? That's really the question.
2: Well, you know, the thing is, with the smartphone, you're going to use it every single day, multiple times a day. So it's very easy, if you're a tech enthusiast, to rationalize why that is a good, investment.
1: But are you going to use it for productivity, or are you just going to use it to watch TV? Because you probably also have a TV.
2: Yes, and they're trying to position it as a productivity device rather than a smartphone that you would just open up and watch videos on. And that's what they were kind of, you know, pulling some shade on Samsung. So they said even the Apple Pen will work with the Duo. So they're trying to position it as something that you could use, you know, to get work done. You can have your Zoom call on one side, your AI assistant on the other, stuff like that. Will people buy it? Of course, there's going to be early adopters, but not everybody is going to be able to afford it.
1: Foldable iPad mini.
2: That's basically what it is.
1: And robot pets. And the guys who run the AI companies saying, we need to slow down AI. What is happening in this world? Like, it's kind of wild. HandyAndyMedia.com, HandyAndyMedia on the socials. His YouTube videos are on there as well. It's pretty fantastic. And hey, if you want to learn how to jump rope, there's a lot of how to jump rope on there too. Welcome back, brother. It's great to see you.
2: Thanks, Shane.
1: Shane Hewitt and the Night Shift. We're going to continue our Monday conversation here on the show. We are going to have that big, big, heavy AI conversation about what is going on in the world of security. And does beer make you less empathetic? It's coming up as a part of In Case You Missed It next.
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0: 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I'm Shane Hewitt. Today in Toronto, Markham more specifically. Normally I'm in Ottawa. Ryan O'Donnell is in Calgary. Noah is downtown at the radio station News Talk 1010 in Toronto, operating the show for us all across Canada. Here today, in case you missed it, is a tour across the network on the iHeart app where you can live stream all of these stations, get all these conversations, and get their podcasts as well. Does beer make you less empathetic? It was a conversation I saw with Dan Riskin today on CTV and CP24. He was also on CFRA with Patricia Bull in Ottawa and talked about the impact of the beer and our hearts.
1: So they gave a whole bunch of people a beer. And half of those people got a real beer with alcohol, and half of the people got a placebo beer with non-alcohol. It was a Belgian 6% whatever. And they had these people do the same thing before and after the beer. And what they had to do was read a story where somebody talked. Basically, it's an explanation of somebody's experience. And then the person has to rate how tough that would be, how much that would be a hardship to go through. And then how much would they be willing to help the person who's gone through this? And what the study showed is that there's no difference between before beer and after beer with the alcohol. If you, in your ability to see that the person had a hard time, you can detect that you have empathy in the sense that you can see that they had a hard time and you know they did. But the willingness to help, as you said, is where the difference showed up. People were less willing to help a person out if they'd had a beer than if they'd had the placebo beer without the alcohol. And you were saying at the start of the segment, you didn't have a beer, but you did have wine. The assumption is it's the alcohol that's doing it. So it might not be just a special beer thing. But it's not the barley or whatever that goes into these things. But yes, they need to do more studies on this. I mean, what is the dose dependent curve? How much, you know, does it affect you? One of the interesting things that came out of the study was that it was people that don't drink very often that showed this effect. People that drink a lot more, that drink a lot when they drink or that drink frequently didn't show this effect. And my guess is that that's just because for them, one beer doesn't do anything. You need to have a couple beers before it has any effect. So they just didn't show an effect.
2: I'm guessing there was a limited budget for the study. So they didn't want to have you sit there and have 12 beers.
1: It's hard to get permission to do studies like this because you're basically getting people drunk, right? And then you got to worry about what they do when they walk out of the lab. And so like there's a lot and you have to get their consent and you have to make sure that they're not struggling with alcoholism. So it's very hard to get permission on these things. So it doesn't surprise me that one beer was like the limit.
0: The real takeaway is how do I get in on that study? Patricia Bull, iHeart app. 580 CFRA in Ottawa, her show. She's also on CTV News at 6 o'clock on weekdays. In case you missed it, as a tour around the iHeart Talk Radio Network. Let's go to Montreal next. Andrew Carter on CJAD had Leslie Beck on. They're talking about food because of like high protein, non-dairy foods, all this stuff. What other foods are high in calcium that we might not realize?
3: It's a bit obvious, but is Parmesan cheese. And, you know, we know that all hard cheeses are good sources of calcium, but Parmesan is a really good source. 1 ounce has 335 milligrams of calcium. In comparison, an ounce of cheddar cheese has 200 milligrams. So, and if we're talking about that 1.5 ounce serving, Parmesan has 500 milligrams of calcium. So, and it also has 10 grams of protein per ounce, whereas about 30% more than cheddar cheese. So it's a really dense source of calcium.
4: Okay. Tinned fish, leafy green vegetables.
3: Yep, both good sources. Sardines are an excellent source with their soft bones. 3 ounces will supply anywhere from 280 to 300 milligrams of calcium. 3 ounces of canned salmon has about 240 milligrams of calcium, again, with the bones. The thing about leafy greens is, while many are a decent source of calcium, the question really is how much of that calcium is easily absorbed by the body. Mm-hmm. So kale is one good source.
4: Yep.
3: It has about 177 milligrams of what we call bioavailable calcium. That means your body can absorb it and use that calcium well. So, and a lot of people think, well, spinach is really high in calcium, and it is.
4: Yeah.
3: You know, the same amount of cooked spinach has 245 milligrams of calcium, but only 5% of that is absorbed by your body. And that's because it's very high in plant compounds called oxalates that bind to calcium, preventing them from being absorbed. Other leafy greens with well-absorbed calcium are rapini and bok choy. Those are really good sources of calcium as well.
0: Taking care of your health, CJAD Andrew Carter in Montreal with a conversation with Leslie Beck right there. All right, in case you missed it, to Toronto News Talk 1010, Deb Hutton spoke with our friend Carmi Levy. We've heard the stories about how Facebook and all these different online places are supposed to be able to use AI to detect how old a user is, right? How old are you? Are you 14? No, I'm 18. When they're really 12, sign up, go. That kind of stuff. Well, AI is being used to determine if you're 18 plus old to get access to some of these things. Here's what they talked about.
5: Yeah, they call it age assurance technology. And basically it takes over from the manual process that was in place from the beginning of Facebook and of Instagram and all other social media platforms and all Google's platforms as well. Is that in the industry, the standard was here in Canada, the law said you can't, if you're under 13, you can't use these services. So of course you'd sign up, you would put your birth date, and it was the honor system. If your birth date was what it was, then it calculated the age and you were allowed in. If you were younger than 13 and you still wanted to use the app, or your parents gave you permission, or you didn't tell your parents, you would just fake your age and put a different year, and voila, you were in. There was no AI scanning your account. There was no additional layer of validation. It was they trusted you to say and do the right thing. Well, now with age assurance technology, they're going to use AI and machine learning to basically scan your online activities. So what are you searching for in Google? What videos are you watching on YouTube? What other things are you doing, kind of cues that sort of suggest that you may be older or younger than you say you are? And if, in fact, it thinks that you're under 18, it will automatically slot you into, it'll recategorize your account as a teen account, which instantly makes it subject to additional limitations. Adults can't contact you. Certain kinds of content will not be recommended. If you try to search for it, you will not be able to see it. There might be some timing limitations on your account so that you'll get reminders outside of school hours or after bedtime, or you might not be able to log in the middle of the night, things like that. And so it doesn't trust you anymore. It uses AI to dig deep into your activities and say, yeah, you're this old, you should be a teen account, or you're an adult and you're fine, you can have the whole experience.
0: I think we have that backwards. That's Carmi Levy there, Deb Hutton, News Talk 1010. I think that it should do that for us and be like, no, you can't be trusted after two drinks and texting and getting online. And you probably shouldn't go to that website. It's not good for you, right? Like, I feel like we as adults can use the exact same technology. Maybe we need a breathalyzer, tie all those stories together before we use the computer. Could be a thing. Big weekend this weekend with AI bosses saying, uh-oh, we got to slow down. We're going to dig into that. Is it real? Next.
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23: In the national newsroom of the Canadian Press, I'm Karen Rebo. Prime Minister Mark Carney and Saskatchewan Premier Scott Moe have announced that Bell Canada intends to quadruple the size of its planned data center project in Saskatchewan. Announcing the news at Canada's first ever investment summit in Toronto on Monday, Carney said the project is expected to bring in more than $50 billion in capital investment, the largest in Saskatchewan's history.
24: The tone of Canadians is, let's get on with it. Let's build. Let's control our future. Let's be positive. Let's come together. This is a fantastic example of that. It is going to deliver prosperity. It's going to keep control of the most important things in our lives.
23: But not everyone is happy about why all of these executives and global asset managers are visiting. Protesters marched through downtown, demonstrators criticizing spending on AI, defense, and fossil fuels, and raising concerns about fast-tracked projects affecting First Nations land and environmental reviews. A new report by RBC says just over half of Canadian parents with adult children say they are still helping them out financially with expenses, including groceries and rent.
25: The report says 51% of parents with adult children aged 18 to 40 surveyed say they provided financial support in the past year. Of those helping out, 56% say the money was to help pay for groceries, while 43% have helped with an unexpected or emergency expense. 24% say the money was to help pay for rent. On average, the report finds parents who provided financial support gave about $6,000, while 24% gave more than $10,000. Michelle Zedekian, The Canadian Press.
23: A Widow's Bay wave slammed into the Emmy Awards Monday night as the Apple TV show set a single season record for a comedy with 14 wins, including Best Comedy Series and Best Actor for star Matthew Rhys, who personally took home three trophies. He also won Best Actor in a limited series for The Beast in Me. The Pitt won Best Drama Series for the second straight year, and star Noah Wiley repeated as Best Actor in a drama.
26: I grew up in L.A. I'm a Hollywood kid. I was raised on a television, and movie theaters were my place of worship. This is all I've ever wanted to do, and this is the only club I've ever wanted to join. Thank you for accepting me.
23: Rae Seehorn won Best Actress in a Drama for Pluribus, and 75-year-old Jean Smart made history by winning her fifth straight Best Actress in a Comedy Award for the fifth and final season of Hacks. And for some Canadian content, Michael J. Fox received the Bob Hope Humanitarian Award for his decades of work raising money for Parkinson's research after his own diagnosis in 1991 at age 29.
0: And, of course, my mom and dad and my sisters and brother in Canada, Army brats and Bob Hope fans. And thank you, Bob.
23: This is the Canadian Press. In sports, Jose Soriano took a no-hitter into the seventh inning Monday night, but the visiting Detroit Tigers figured out the Blue Jays starter and scored four runs on five hits and grabbed a 4-2 lead. After giving up a three-run homer to the Jays' Kaz Okamoto and falling behind, the Tigers rallied with single runs in the eighth and ninth and edged the Blue Jays 6-5 for their fifth win in a row. Good news for Jays fans, though, is that Cleveland lost as well. The AL Central leading Chicago White Sox scored six times in the sixth inning to whip Cleveland 7-3. The Jays remain a game behind Cleveland for the final AL wildcard spot. And in football, Kansas City exacted some revenge on the visiting Denver Broncos for stealing their AFC West crown by scooping up a 31-10 victory Monday night. Kenneth Walker III ran for 173 yards and scored two touchdowns in his Chiefs debut. From the Canadian Press, I'm Karen Reed.
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0: I have good news, everybody. We're going to be fine. Over the weekend, this weekend, some of the AI bosses had come out and said, hey, whoa, I'm paraphrasing, of course. Hey, whoa, we need to slow this down. As in AI development growth, needs some guardrails, needs some oversight, needs a third party to be involved in this. And the reason why I say we're going to be okay is I had no idea this was the case, but I feel better now. Donald Trump posted a Truth Social post just earlier today that did say, the only control that's needed is a strong and smart, high IQ president, and the USA has that in spades. So good news, we're going to be fine. Thanks, Donald Trump. Now, truly, this is interesting because when you think about AI, AI is a bunch of investors who have pooled their money in. They're betting on it being profitable, becoming an asset. You know, they can sell their shares or something down the road. It's an investment. So the guys who lead those companies like Anthropic and all of that, ChatGPT, they need to produce. And for them to come out and say, we need to be careful and slow down, even if it means we have a little bit more time in between versions of AI, it's probably something we should be looking at. And they supported each other in that. Scary. A little bit scary. I don't think the high IQ president is going to save the day in this one. Matthew DeModa is the research director of emerging technology and national security at the Canadian Shield Institute. When you took the job, did you think that this was going to be the kind of stuff we'd be talking about? Or were you like, yeah, they're going to talk about, you know, faster internet? How's it going, Matt?
1: Good. Thanks for having me. Yeah, I mean, my job before was more on thinking about big scale risks from AI. So I'm not, it's not new to me, but I didn't expect to be talking about it as much in this role for sure.
0: Yeah. Over the weekend, this weekend, were you surprised by some of the essay that was released?
1: Not really. We've seen a bunch.

0: everyone else saying, hey, by the way, you got to pay us for this and you can go do your thing. You know, the reality is, like any product, if they could interrupt the product, they would make more money in the big picture, but they don't. So it feels a little bit like a misleading false promise. And at the same time, then you see these stories about AI escaping its sandbox development testing ground and communicating on old forums online with other AIs. So on one side, not really being sold a straight goal, straight set of goods here. And on the other side, the end of the world is coming. How are we as normal people who aren't, you know, tech geeks be able to understand that? Because that pendulum swings so far, Matt.
1: Yeah, I think first off, there's a big gulf between a lot of the tools that people use day to day and the frontier tools. So the ones that they're using in these labs are a little bit, are often a lot more powerful, especially in areas like cybersecurity. But also, I think you're touching on something really important, which is that these could be tested in what you would call like an air-gapped system. So a system that can't be connected to the internet at all. They don't do that. And they want them, they want to be able to see what kind of capabilities they have, including if they're going to escape out into the internet. They could make them more safe in how they're testing them, but they don't. And there is, I don't agree with the argument that this is completely a marketing ploy, but there is an element of marketing that comes from this. If their tools are the most dangerous in the world, then they're also going to be the most expensive, right?
0: But only $29.95 a month, you can have access to all of it, right? We heard this recently this summer. I think it was Fable was the one, that they were like, they released it. Oh no, you can't use that in America. And then now, you know, Donald Trump says the opposite. And I'm not saying that Donald Trump carries any weight when it comes to the truth by any means. But I think people are confused. They do get confused by this, Matt. What do you see about where we're at, the security part, the risk part? You know, when we have these essays like this weekend, because it's become much bigger than I thought it was going to become, and everybody is talking about it generally on all platforms.
1: Yeah, I would say, you know, without being too alarmist, I would say in cybersecurity, these tools like Fable, like the really cutting edge tools that are not accessible to everyone, they have completely changed how people are thinking about cybersecurity, and it creates a significant risk. So, for example, you can basically get one of these tools to scan your entire system and find all of the vulnerabilities and potentially work to then protect all of those vulnerabilities in terms of cybersecurity, but you can also use it to just look endlessly at a system that you're trying to break into or you're trying to compromise and find those vulnerabilities and then create an exploit to shut that system down or whatever. And so far that hasn't been anything super catastrophic, but it could target a grid, it could target a power station, all kinds of different things like that. That would obviously be, that would lead to really real harm in people's lives and could lead to deaths and so on. So I think the concern in that area is real. I think there are other areas where the tools, these AI systems are not as powerful. I think sometimes, you know, if you were doing something in your field and you're trying to see how good it is, you're probably going to find deficits. You're going to say, well, it's not actually that good. It can't do what I can do fully. And so I think that's where we start to see this separation between being told how dangerous they can be in certain domains versus what they can do, you know, in terms of the publicly available tools and just kind of day-to-day use cases, although those are getting more powerful too in other ways.
0: I this might be a bad era reference because you're a young man, but back in the day when I was a kid, you used to go in the grocery store and there used to be like a horse, a mechanized horse. They used to put a quarter in and it would ride the horse. I feel like that's what we get for AI when what they're talking about is these thoroughbred, majestic beasts that rich people buy and sell and trade and ride on, right? I feel like that we're on the 25-cent grocery store mechanical horse and they're on these beautiful beasts. Is that too crazy of a notion for the way that we need to understand what's going on here?
1: No, I think that's totally true. First off, I'm not as young as I look, maybe, so maybe my skincare is working
0: yeah,
1: well.
0: Yeah, whatever. But there's not a stitch of gray in any of that beard or.
1: I think that's totally true. Like, to use these most advanced systems, you need to pay for tokens. So you don't just pay a monthly, you don't pay like a monthly fee that then you have access to, you know, a certain amount of time on it. You have to pay specifically for the different tokens that you use and that costs a certain amount of money. So if you have thousands, hundreds of thousands, millions of dollars to dedicate to a project, you can use these tools, these really advanced tools, to their highest capacity. And that's what people are

0: doing for, you know, coding and for the really powerful use cases that these models are useful for, building companies, building websites, building tools, all kinds of different, computer engineering, basically. And that also, that translates to cybersecurity and cyber offensive capabilities as well.
1: Only in 10 seconds for this, Matt, because we're just out of time, but normal people, like me, we just use this stuff. You guys study the fancy things. Is really, we just need to be careful, be smart, and lobby our government to get involved and create something that, that protects us. Is that really all we can do at this point?
0: Yeah, I think we just need to, as a government and as a society, we need to decide what we want, and we need to make sure that we build proper guardrails around these tools so that we don't cause harm.
1: Well, it's interesting that these things are starting to play out a little bit and people are talking about it, which I suppose is good. Matthew DeModa is the Research Director of Emerging Technology National Security at the Canadian Shield Institute. Search the Canadian Shield Institute and you're going to find them and see what they get up to, because they fight this fight for us always. Matt, thank you. Appreciate you popping in.
0: Thanks so much for having me.
1: Shane, Night Shift, coming up for you next. We are going to ask this question of our Monday study group. We're going to go to Saskatchewan. We're going to go to Montreal. We're going to find out everybody's thoughts on the biggest stories that you stand by.
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1: Monday Study Gang is here, and thank you to Mother Nature for allowing it to happen today. Leslie Kelly, high heels and canolafields.com to get connected with Leslie. Should have been out a running harvest in the middle of Saskatchewan thanks to the rain. No tractors today. And so Leslie gets to be here. Jimmy Zubris, rain or shine in Montreal. He's not affected by the rain at all, joins us here as well. Before we got to the conversation, leading up to this, we were chatting about AI on the show, and over the weekend, this weekend, there was a pretty big announcement, some essays from the AI bosses saying we need to slow this roll here a little bit. Things are getting out of hand. Now, we just had an expert on from the Canadian Shield Institute to help us understand, like, there's a big difference. The way that I described it, and he agreed, was we as general users, we get the quarter in the mechanical pony at the grocery store. These guys are running thoroughbred racehorses, that rich people buy. Like stallion, beautiful, you name it. And that's the difference between the kind of AI we're talking about. But I am curious, Jimmy Zubris, do you use AI and do you use it for work or do you just use it for searches?
2: I did use it a lot before and I started now because people have shown me that there are stuff you can do. At a principle, I try to stay away from it. Like, you know how people have write speeches and so on through AI. I don't do that. I've used it a couple of times to make some pamphlets and in a couple of cases, even like a funny card for a friend's birthday and so on, right? Because you can get like, it's 30 seconds. When I tell you, you download a photo of somebody and ask it to do something. So I haven't used it, but it's also because I think I don't know yet exactly how to use it.
1: No,
2: I think that's. Yeah. That's going to be part of the problem. Like you know, one of the things, I guess you can call it AI, but it's not really. I use one of the more sophisticated programs to translate from English to French and vice versa. And then, of course, I do my own changes and so on. But it's not there yet, but I see it coming. I see everybody's using it. So I did something interesting just to tell you the other day, Shane. One of the political parties announced their financial statements, right? And by mistake, I didn't even do it. I put the link and I put it, I had an open ChatGPT or AI thing open on my computer. I put it on there and it asked me, do you wish to analyze it? So I said, sure. It gave me what would have taken me hours in seconds. It didn't give me exactly what I wanted, but it told me this party spent this much on per persons on advertising and so on. And I was like, whoa. Before we'd have people go through it and, you know, sit down, but the numbers come through it. So I can really see the value of it.
1: Yeah, it parses data like something else. You do have to tell it what you want, also tell it what you don't want. Leslie Kelly, now the juxtaposed life you live as a very rural farmer in Saskatchewan, but you guys also drive GPS high tech tractors and combines to be able to do harvesting and be able to, you know, measure all the stuff you go put on the field. So a little bit of both worlds. I'm really curious where it lands for you.
3: Yeah, I use it in momhoods, like help me make a meal plan for a harvest crew for the next 2 weeks. Help me plan this vacation or trip. Where should we go? What should we do? But then when it comes to like the farm, yeah, we've asked it. So it also depends how much information it has about farming and agriculture, which isn't there just yet. But man, I've used it in diagnosing issues on equipment and then also the parts. So what part number should we get? Because we will make multiple trips into town and always get the wrong part. So that's helped immensely. And then even I sit on our local hockey board and it helped me do an ice time audit. And then I asked it to get fees for all other rural hockey towns, and it gave me a list of each category, which would have taken me, I would say, probably a couple days to collect all that info, and it did it in a matter of minutes. But I've also had on times where it's given me information and it's been wrong, and I've asked it to recheck and double check, and then it says, oh, I'm sorry, you are right. So it knows a lot, but it understands little at times.
1: Yeah, a little tidbit. Always tell it to verify and not to assume. Tell it to do the work. And there are some short code things that you can do. And don't placate me is another one, because it'll say, what a great idea. Here's what you should do. And it'll just keep feeding you, great idea, great idea. You're the smartest. Great idea. So do that. Okay, now over the weekend, this weekend, Leslie, they did talk about security. Donald Trump, of course, says that all you need is a high IQ president. He also goes on to say about there's a sick conspiracy against AI and data centers, which maybe there could be. I wouldn't put it against. I mean, he's not really the known for being the channel for truth. But the reality is that, you know, there could be a conspiracy against it. But when the AI bosses themselves are saying things like we need to slow the roll here, do you take it very seriously and notice those things, or do you just kind of focus on the day to day?
3: Absolutely. Like, calling the risks a hoax seems quite ridiculous to me. And knowing that this technology, it can be so amazing and incredible, but on the other hand, there are massive risks to it. And when the AI folks are saying, well, we have to slow down, I feel that we have to take a pause. Even looking at social media, we didn't know with our kids the detrimental impacts it would have on our kids' health. And now we do. So I hope that we take a step back and have all those people at the table, the regulators, government, and the businesses that know AI, and really look at this and get it right.
1: Fascinating stuff. Jimmy Zubris, it sounds like a movie, a plot unfolding. You have the AI experts saying we need to be careful here, and you have a president who says we need to beat China with AI development. It's a conspiracy. I think I know how the rest of the movie unfolds. Do you pay attention to these things now? Because, I mean, you're not really an active user of it.
2: No, but I do pay attention because I question people sometimes, especially when it comes to, you know, when somebody will come up to you and say, oh, you're not feeling well, you should try this or you should try that. And I tell them, wait a second, where did you get that information from? You tried it, or it's Google, you know, Dr. Google, right? And so I think I questioned it a lot more than I used to. And I think that that's also one of the fears about AI is that, like you said, don't placate me. Like it's also suggesting things, but it's suggesting things based on reviews. And, you know, if you go to Instagram, I don't have to tell you, Shane, you know, you can pick some restaurants, just take the most simplest example, and they paid a bunch of influencers for reviews. It doesn't mean it's, you know, you have to be able to read through. Can AI read through that? I'm not sure yet. I don't know if or like you said, maybe you have to question it. So I think that we're in that stage now where, we're still learning about AI, especially most of us. And you're right. We're, you know, there's the thoroughbred section, and then there's the rest of us, the turtle section, right? Yeah. So you know, we're going slow. So I think we're learning, and we're learning how to use it. And it's also, you know, the other thing too, and we saw this with Facebook and with a lot of social media, a lot of the stuff that goes online, you can make it look so real now. You can, you know, that it doesn't mean it's real, right?
1: It doesn't.
2: Wasn't there a case out west where a lawyer like completely fabricated every single?
1: Oh, there's more than one case. Yeah.
2: Yeah.
1: Where lawyers have gone and quoted other case law, and then the judge looked into it, and there was no case law. Like, it was completely fabricated. Like, people have been going to court for getting disbarred for that. It is kind of wild. Monday study panel, Jimmy Zubris is here, Leslie Kelly is here, from Saskatchewan to Montreal, the different perspectives around the country. When it comes to AI, it is amazing to me. It's such a cool tool. It's an amazing tool. It makes memes, and I can tell you what has changed. You used to be able to sort of pick out Instagram AI posts pretty quick. And now you can see an account that's got 40, 50, 60, 100,000 followers. And then you get two or three videos into it, and then you're like, oh yeah, see, that's not real. Can tell now, but it still took now 3, 4, 5 videos to kind of get a bit of an inkling, because it is that good. Let's just hope that people make cat videos like they did on Facebook, as Jimmy said. We're going to come back. The Prime Minister is out shopping around Canada. Protesters have some concerns, and some of them might be pretty valid, too. We're going to find out what is going on with Canada's new investment conference that's happening.
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0: Shane Hewitt in the night shift. I'm in Toronto today, Markham, Ontario, actually just outside the city, but still kind of part of the city. Depends on how you look at it. Downtown is Noah Skanga. In Saskatchewan, Leslie Kelly. In Montreal is Jimmy Zubris. And in Toronto, the Prime Minister, Mark Carney, launched a national investment summit in Toronto, trying to attract $1 trillion in private investment. Now, it's the first time this is really happening, but I find this kind of fascinating because these are the kinds of things that should have been happening long ago. When I look at the other side of this, the protesters, they're being very, very loud in their protest. Some of them are pretty typical things about social programs and everything else, and some of them are pretty poignant on things like, are we selling access to other international businesses owning Canadian business? Is it a sell-off? Are we selling Canadian assets, access to things that Canadians should have access to? Now, we might not have time for that over the last 10 years or so. A lot of things have eroded when it comes to business development, that's for sure. But I think both sides have very, very valid arguments in all of this. GDP is down. It's terrible in Canada. It needs a kickstart. Jimmy Zubris, what do you think about the investment attempt?
1: Well, the one interesting thing is that just a few minutes ago, just before we came on air, I saw that there was an announcement. Of course, Stephen Harper is there. And they were announcing with Scott Moe something in Saskatchewan. So it goes to show you that the Prime Minister has really taken the approach of, you know, Canada, Team Canada, and so on. And getting Stephen Harper on board, I think, was a great victory for him. Of course, Stephen Harper has much credibility among the business community, certainly among Canadians. This conference, though, is very interesting because it sets up the future, right? He's already spoken about possibly selling off, I don't know how you want to call it, the airports, which is something that's happened to, in a lot of countries, a lot of, you know, I know like in Greece, for example, Air Canada runs the airport in Greece, by the way, just to give you an example. One of their companies runs it and other stuff. And the other thing too is that you're talking about some companies in which many Canadians, including myself, have some issues with. Like, for example, one of the big people that's there is from Garda. Garda is, you know, one of the companies which is also handling security down in the U.S. in that alligator pit thing and so on, right? And, of course, there's a lot of other major companies. So I just, because it's something new, I think we have to look at it. And at the same time, I want to see how far the Prime Minister wants to go with this, because Canadians have a different culture. This is not the U.S. This is not some other countries. I'm a little concerned about this conference.
0: Interesting. That's not the answer I would have thought, actually, Jimmy, to be honest with you, from you. It's true. I didn't think that would be the perspective. Leslie Kelly, Saskatchewan, what are your thoughts on the investment conference?
2: Yeah, I'd have to agree with you, Shane, with that was surprising. So I take maybe a little bit of a different perspective than Jimmy, where I think we need investment. We have the resources. We have agriculture. We have energy, critical minerals, and really talented people. And so the frustrating part is just how over the past 10 years, how difficult we've made it to build things and do business here in Canada. But then my other question is, so if we're making it easier or being the place to invest, then let's have that same urgency and simplicity when it comes to our current businesses. We've applied a lot of red tape and regulation that has made it very difficult for some of our businesses. So I hope that it's applied to both.
0: One of the things they talked about at the conference was access, if you spend $1 billion, to faster tax outcomes. And I fail to see how this is any different than the golden ticket that Donald Trump did. If you had $1 million, you could buy your citizenship, right? What about all the businesses in Canada that are making go of it, that are owned by Canadians, not international businesses, that already are stuck in the queue for 7 hours to get an answer from CRA? And you're telling me that if you are a company from another country and you're taking your profits out of the country, you get faster access to the resources we pay for, Jimmy?
1: No, that's one of the areas which I think might be very helpful in this conference is, going back to the, what was it, Build Faster, Build Quicker, and so on program that he wanted. I think you need to hear it from some of the businesses. And look, one of the things that came up with this whole tariff situation is we just also need to be better between ourselves, right? Be interprovince trade and, you know, certainly promoting Canadian companies. I'm all for that, like everybody else. I'm just not ready to sell out certain things of this country, which I think make this country great. And certainly the Prime Minister has taken a very conservative swing, if I can call it, like the being a Liberal Party is more of a big L Liberal rather than a small L Liberal. So by having all these people there, that golden ticket that you're talking about just now, Shane, I think that that's a concern for me. But look, at the same time, I'm not saying not to do this conference. I'm not saying not to invite people. I'm just saying that I just think that we just need to go a little slower in terms of how we go forward.
0: Yeah, I mean, it's important that we get the business. It's very clear. Leslie Kelly, access, small business in this country is, makes up the most of our workforce, everything else. I mean, we're talking, you know, $300,000-$400,000 a year to $1-2 million. I mean, that's small business. And we're talking about $1 billion business gets access here. I found that incredibly off-putting.
2: The same. That was my frustrating part where, you know, it took my dad's in his final tax return. It took over 3 years to get an answer. And where we're a small business, but also provide millions of dollars into the economy. And we buy local and we ship across the world and we pay our taxes. And it's incredibly difficult to work with the government for the CRA. So if there could be some, simplicity and urgency on that front to treat those businesses the same, because those $1 million add up to $1 billion quite quickly across mm-hmm. Canada.
0: Yeah. Leslie, do you think that this is telling about how much of a disaster Canada is to do business in when they're trying to give better access to tax outcomes?
2: Absolutely. We've been saying it for 10 years now, how hard it's been and how difficult. And we saw businesses leave Canada, unfortunately, because of that and the red tape and the regulations, of which Carney, during his election campaign, did say he was going to reduce red tape. And I haven't heard much on that front.
0: No, and Jimmy, you said about building more, building faster. All that stuff seems to have faded away. Now it's just get money from other countries. And I, you know, I got some of the protesters, some of the words they use is selling off our assets to international groups. We've seen this before with the previous Liberal government and like incentivizing companies with free roads to diamond mines owned by Chinese companies, Jimmy.
1: Yeah, the other thing too is you guys also forget I'm from Quebec, right? You guys pay one tax return. We have two. We have Revenue Quebec here. if you guys have red tape, come on this side for a second, right? And the French, you know, we deal with French and so on, which is fine. But that's why when I say sometimes is that we have to just be careful because we have certain cultural things in this country. I'm a big promoter of the French language, certainly in Quebec, despite being an English-speaking Canadian or Quebecer. To get back to your point, Shane, I saw this when I was at the municipal level, right? It's a lot of it is NIMBYism, right? Everybody, not in my backyard, everybody wants to build faster, but not me. Oh, I've got to protect, you know, the culture, the patrimony, you know, the buildings and so on, right? And you see this across the country. This is where sometimes I think that this conference maybe will help is some businesses or some of the bigger businesses especially to say, hey, it's very tough to deal with three levels of government. It's very tough to deal with inter-province. Some of them are across this country.
0: Yep.
1: So, you know, those are the things that, you know, we've spoken about before that have to just be easier. I mean, we have to depend on ourselves more.
0: All right, Jimmy Zuberson in Montreal. Leslie Kelly is in Saskatchewan. Let's hope for rain only on Monday afternoon next week. The rest of it all week, sunshine and harvesting. Great perspective, as always, Monday study. Thank you, my friends.
2: Thank you.
0: Shane Hewitt in the night shift. All right. Thank you so much for being around and being a part of all of this show. We love it. Ryan O'Donnell is on deck. We're going to have some conversations coming up next. Let's tour the country ourselves, shall we? We have a little segment called Have You Ever Been?
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0: flavors. Shane Hewitt and the Night Shift, thank you so much for being here and part of the show. This is a podcast that happens live on the radio, and that means you can always grab something that you've heard if you didn't hear the whole conversation on the podcast. The iHeart app is a great place to go for that. And not only can you grab it, you can share it with your friends if you're like, hey, my buddy Bob would like that. That would be awesome and a huge favor to us if you subscribe as well. Ryan O'Donnell is here. And we have had some conversations lately about some places in Canada as we decided we need to go there. And I think, Ryan, after last week and everything that was going on with the 25th anniversary of 9/11, we spoke to people from Gander. I called around. I called looking for someone to talk to. There was a guy who was in the news from hotels, and steel hotels is what they're called. They were amazing. I called the front desk of one of the hotels, and I just said to the front desk lady in Newfoundland, hi, here's who I am. Here's what we do. I'm wondering if you know anybody who talks about this stuff. She goes, well, let me put you through to my manager and see if we're going to actually do the sort of the corporate thing. But if the corporate doesn't want to do it, oh, my son, she's like, I got you. Right. Like, and so this person was like, I'm going to do the right business thing, put you through to the boss. But if the boss doesn't want to help you, I got all kinds of friends. Let me help you. We went through this. I spoke to 5 or 6 different people. They were so incredibly helpful. It's everything you hear about Gander and everything you hear about Newfoundland. Ryan, have you ever been?
1: No. And the Maritimes is like the biggest like spot on my like Canadian bucket list of places to go to. And yeah. Newfoundland, yeah, just I want to do the tours where you get taken to places that look like they're on a different planet.
0: Yeah, I kind of want to do bed and breakfast style, like, right? Like, yeah, one of those houses on the shore when an iceberg floats by and I'm hungover from getting screeched in the night before. Like, I feel like that to me, like, give me a good kitchen Kaylee and at a pub or something like that. Like, that kind of vibe, I think that would be it. Noah, have you ever gone to Newfoundland, been to Newfoundland? Has that ever been something that you've been a part of?
2: So I've been coast to coast. Only places I haven't gone are the territories. So I've kind of seen it all.
0: You like Newfoundland?
2: Yeah, it's nice. I mean, I hate to say this. Canada's the same. Nobody really likes to admit it, but a lot of it looks the same. Yeah.
0: You think it looks the same?
2: Yeah.
0: Oh, that's interesting.
2: Different bits and pieces. Like, don't get me wrong. There's some uniqueness to certain areas, but for the most part, you can kind of catch everything everywhere if you look hard enough.
0: Okay, fair enough. All right. So have you ever been to Gander, Newfoundland, located on the northeastern shore of Gander Lake? It is the site of Gander International Airport. Very important generally. It's like the safety net place where airplanes land. It used to be even more important because that's where planes used to refuel before heading across the Atlantic Ocean. CTV's Garrett Berry spoke with New Yorker Tom McEwen, who returned to stay with former Appleton Mayor Derm Flynn 25 years after finding refuge in his basement with 9/11.
3: Just like they did here 25 years ago, Tom McEwen and Derm Flynn share a drink and a few stories inside Derm's basement in Appleton, a small town neighboring Gander.
4: I think he was sorry about that because he had probably one and then all his guests drank him dry.
3: That's where Tom was taken on a packed bus when his flight was grounded at the Gander International Airport on 9/11. The next day, like so many others in the small town, Derm and Diane Flynn opened up their home to Tom and to 5 of the other so-called plain people.
5: I, as mayor, made the decision because people were asking me, they were saying, Derm, how come there's people sleeping on the floor? I've got 2 bedrooms at my house.
3: For days, Tom crashed on the couch. The next spring, Tom came back for a town festival, and the friendship these men formed has lasted 25 years.
0: Well, I guess to Noah's point, I would like to say to you that this is not a unique story. It's every other story. You know what I've never heard a story of? I went to Newfoundland and I hated it and the people were terrible. Like, I've never, ever heard that story. So fascinating stuff. Most of the streets in Gander are named after famous aviators, including Alcock and Brown, Amelia Earhart, Charles Lindbergh, Eddie Rickenbacker, Mark Garneau, and Chuck Yeager. The airport is still a preferred emergency landing point for aircraft facing onboard medical or security issues. Popular place to go. Have you ever been to Gander, Newfoundland. 71010. Feel free to use the text line. Let us know, especially if there's a place we need to learn about. There's a place that is east of Alberta, and Ryan needs to tell this story. I have been. I love it. I've seen cactus in the parking lot covered in snow. It's a strange place, and if you don't know what a hoodoo is, you need to look up a hoodoo. Ryan O'Donnell, tell me about Drumheller.
1: Drumheller is the greatest place on earth. It's pretty close. Drumheller is a very small town. It's not that small. It's under 10,000 people. East of Calgary, not far, about an hour and a half. And it is the dinosaur capital of the world. It was once a coal mining town. Now it's got a big natural gas industry there. But tourism really drives this town now, because it just so happens to sit in the Red Deer River Valley, which is basically like the holy grail of dinosaur fossil locations. There have been incredible examples of all types of species and species that have been discovered just around Drumheller, not far. By even just the most amazing thing there is a T-Rex skeleton, which was found by a high school student just on a hike nearby. And so this town lives and breathes dinosaurs. It has the Royal Tyrrell Museum, which has the largest collection of dinosaur fossils in Canada. It gets 500,000 visitors a year, which is the most of every single provincial museum attraction. That's more than the ROM, which is wild to me. And then there's this other part of it. I was just at the museum and I fell in love with it. And just as you leave, there's a giant T-Rex. It is the world's largest dinosaur. It is a massive 26-meter tall, huge T-Rex that you can go and take pictures inside of. However, her name is Tyra, by the way. The Red Deer City Council said they were going to shut it down in 2025, and the entire city was like, what the heck are you doing? That's like the Paris taking down the Eiffel Tower. Unacceptable.
0: it's like a dinosaur with stairs inside.
1: Yes.
0: And it's like a lookout point in its mouth with its teeth.
1: Yes, you get to see the whole valley from its teeth, which is very cool. And there was so much outrage and petitions that the then mayor, Heather Kohlberg, had to address it on CTV News.
6: Tyra's actually means a lot to many, and as you're aware, I mean, I've talked to people from the West Coast of Vancouver all the way to Montreal. This dinosaurs are pretty passionate, and Drumheller is the dinosaur capital of the world. And I think what Tyra has done and this conversation has done is those of who love dinosaurs, but many of us who live here, even myself, I pull up to town hall, I look right at Tyra. It gives us a different perspective. Sometimes you don't appreciate what you have till you could possibly lose it. And I think that's what's happening, is the community is realizing, oh, we just assumed Tyra would be here forever. And
0: have you ever been to Drumheller, Alberta? It's on the list. Have you ever been? As we look at different places across Canada, you can always email nightshift@bellmedia.ca if you have a suggestion for us too. Fascinating as we take a radio tour of our country. Shane Hewitt and the Night Shift. We are talking about money coming up in a big conversation. 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
8: From the National Newsroom of the Canadian Press, I'm Karen Rebo. Protesters marched through downtown Toronto last night as Prime Minister Mark Carney hosted Canada's first national investment summit for hundreds of executives and global asset managers. Carney is seeking $1 trillion in new investment in Canada over 5 years, but demonstrators like Tom Dedman were challenging the priorities behind that plan.
9: We see Carney inviting tech billionaires, CEOs, and from American companies like BlackRock to sell off our natural resources and sell off our public utilities.
8: Alberta and New Democrats have taken a by-election victory in the longtime conservative stronghold of Calgary Shaw. Unofficial results show that among the five candidates, the man running under Nahed Nenshi's opposition NDP, Kyle Campbell, was the winner. Nenshi says this sends a clear message.
14: This means that 35 days from today, we send Danielle Smith and her separatist pals packing. And within a year from now, we give Albertans the NDP government they deserve.
8: A new ProPublica report says a Russian oligarch spent hundreds of thousands of dollars to rent a private island for Donald Trump Jr.'s wedding celebrations in May. He also covered other big-ticket items like fireworks, ABC's Sophie Flay reports.
16: Umar Kremlev has close ties to Putin and days before the wedding reportedly traveled with Putin to China. He's also the head of the International Boxing Association, which lost its Olympic recognition over allegations of corruption and Russian control. ProPublica reports Kremlev is also connected to an organization called Healthy Fatherland, run by his sister-in-law, which has been accused by Ukraine of helping to relocate children from occupied territories to Russia.
8: Widow's Bay cleaned up at the Emmys last night, the first season Apple TV show setting a single season record for a comedy with 14 wins, including Best Series and Best Actor for star and exec producer Matthew Rhys, who also won Best Actor in a limited series for The Beast in Me. The Pitt won Best Drama Series for the second straight year, and star Noah Wiley repeated as Best Actor. Best Actress Awards went to Rae Sehorn for Pluribus, and Jean Smart won her fifth in a row for all five seasons of Hacks. The show included a tribute to Canadian actor and comedian Catherine O'Hara, who died in January at 71. Three of her former co-stars and on-screen children, Macaulay Culkin, Annie Murphy, and Dan Levy, shared some heartfelt words. Murphy, from the Canadian sitcom Schitt's Creek, shared one interaction with a fan who was also grieving her loss.
17: While buying wine at the LCBO, I was treated to a very lively Catherine mashup, which was a woman saying, "Ew, David, where's the baby?"
8: This is the Canadian Press. In sports, Jose Soriano took a no-hitter into the seventh inning Monday night, but the visiting Detroit Tigers figured out the Blue Jays starter and scored four runs on five hits and grabbed a 4-2 lead. After giving up a three-run homer to the Jays, Kaz Okamoto, and falling behind, the Tigers rallied with single runs in the eighth and ninth and edged the Blue Jays 6-5 for their fifth win in a row. Good news for Jays fans, though, is that Cleveland lost as well. The AL Central League leading Chicago White Sox scored six times in the sixth inning to whip Cleveland 7-3. The Jays remain a game behind Cleveland for the final AL wildcard spot. And in football, Kansas City exacted some revenge on the visiting Denver Broncos for stealing their AFC West crown by scooping up a 31-10 victory Monday night. Kenneth Walker III ran for 173 yards and scored two touchdowns in his Chiefs debut. From the Canadian Press, I'm Karen Rebo.
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13: Here is an encore segment from Ottawa at Work with Patricia Bull.
19: We're going to pivot, take you to Pembroke now, where a longtime member of the Central Canada Hockey League was sold this summer. There was quite a bit of excitement, it seemed, around a new start for the Pembroke Lumber Kings team. But now that new start is coming with a new name, and there is some mixed reaction around that, and a little bit of history here to explain. CTV's Dylan Dyson had a chance to get out to Pembroke for us last week and is going to be sharing this story with us on the air tonight. Dylan, good morning to you.
20: Morning, Patricia.
19: So Pembroke Lumber Kings, as long as I can remember, my entire life, storied name. What happened with this team? Why the sale and then the name change?
20: Yeah, so to explain it, I'm going to have to take you back to last year where the Pembroke Lumber Kings, they were still called the Lumber Kings last year, they had a pretty down year, not only on the ice, but off the ice as well. Their former owner, his name is Alex Armstrong, he's been suspended from all Hockey Canada operations after it was found that he was mistreating players, management, staff with the team, and, you know, kind of failing to run the business in an ethical manner. That's what Hockey Eastern Ontario found in their investigation of him. So he's, like I mentioned, he's been suspended from all Hockey Canada sanctioned activities, operations, that kind of thing. So the Lumber Kings were left without an owner, and now a new owner has come in. His name is Brian Johnstone. He's actually been a businessman out here in the Ottawa Valley for a long time. He currently operates a number of McDonald's franchises out in the Ottawa Valley. He's opening a couple more as well. And when he saw that the Lumber Kings were looking for a new owner, he jumped at the opportunity. He's actually been a sponsor of the team for a number of years going back. He's always supported kind of junior A hockey in the city. So he saw this opportunity and he took it. But the name change comes in a dispute with the former owner still. So Alex Armstrong, given that he was the owner of the Lumber Kings, it was his business. As such, despite being suspended, he alleges that he still has the rights to the name, whereas the CCHL believes that they are the rights holders of the Lumber Kings name. So that matter is still kind of tied up legally, and is yet to be decided. So for the time being, at least this season, Pembroke's junior A hockey team is now being named the Pembroke Royals, which also has a little bit of historic meaning because they were once referred to the Royals for just a short time at the end of the 70s, I believe in the 1970s, just for one season in a kind of similar situation. They were also named the Royals. So they're kind of going back, adopting that name for the time being. But the owner, the new owner, Brian Johnston, says, you know, if or when this, you know, legal matter over the name the Lumber Kings gets resolved, he's hoping that they can someday re-adopt the Lumber Kings name because, as you mentioned, it does carry so much historical significance in the city of Pembroke.
19: I was looking at the reaction to the announcement on Facebook, and there's quite a few people saying, calm down, this is going to be short term, we're going to get the name back, we're going to have a great history. Then other people saying, I'm good with a new name, it's time for a change, given all the controversy that sort of swarmed around this team, that they can play just as well rebranded as the Royals. So certainly a mixed reaction online. You did have a chance to talk to the head coach and general manager who reacted to the name change as well for the Pembroke Royals. We have that clip. We'll just play that and get you to address that, Dylan.
21: I think everybody was looking and hoping for change. I mean, at one point here, like, the franchise was in trouble, maybe not even operating, right? So, I mean, I think when you look at it that way in perspective, I think everybody's pretty excited. I think we'll earn the support back of this community, and we'll get this thing back rocking the way it was in the past.
19: So expressing some confidence that what's in a name, it doesn't really matter. The fact that the team is still playing in Pembroke hopefully is going to be enough to have fans excited and supporting it again this year.
20: Yeah, of course. Yeah. So that was Kevin Roseborough. He was down coaching in Niagara, I believe. He's a native of St. Catharines previously before he came up to Pembroke. I think he said just within the last month, you know, he just about 3 weeks ago, he's really come in, gotten his kind of hands dirty, feet on the ground in the position. But yeah, I mean, that was his answer when I asked him, you know, what are you going to do to kind of win the community back after such a tumultuous year last year? Like I mentioned, not only off the ice, but on the ice, it had one of their worst performing seasons in their history. So a lot to turn around in terms of just how you operate the franchise and how you perform on the ice. So when I was at a game late last week, you know, it's quite obvious, you know, the Lumber Kings name runs deep in that community. They've got 14 league championships to their name. They've even won a national junior A hockey championship in 2011. So not too far removed from present day. And, you know, you can see Lumber Kings merch, sweaters, hats, jackets. The old Crown logo is everywhere across Pembroke and all their hockey rinks. And you know, when you talk to fans, like you mentioned, you know, there's some people that say, I'm okay with the name change as long as we still have our hockey team here. That's what I'm happy about. But there's a lot of other people that you hear from as well who say, you know, this is, you know, the Lumber Kings name means something to hockey here. You know, I've got this jacket. It has all the years we've won our league championships. You know, I want to see it come back. It's not the same. So yeah, opinion definitely split over it. And I think one thing that everyone does agree on is the fact that they are happy that of the position that the team is in now, that they've moved on from last year and they're doing their best to it.

0: some of them Pembroke natives who grew up saying, you know, I dreamed of pulling on the Lumber King sweater. And, you know, one kid, he's 16 years old. It's his first year on the team. And, you know, he's pulling on the Royal sweater. It doesn't matter to him. He's still playing for his Pembroke team, right? Mm-hmm. So they've got a lot of great support still. Like I said, there are hundreds at an exhibition game. The season's just about to get started this week. So I don't think the support is wavering just because of the name being different for now.
1: All right. CTV's Dylan Dyson, thank you very much. We'll take you to Pembroke and show you more of this tonight on CTV Ottawa. And again, the season getting underway on the 19th, the home opener for the Pembroke Lumber Kings. Oops, Royals scheduled against the Barkville Braves for September 27th.
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2: Tim Power sitting in for Vashi. Well, as you may have heard, a lot of noise over the weekend emanating from a Wall Street Journal article suggesting Canada may be looking to join the EU as associate member. The Prime Minister has said that is not the case, but let me read to you what the Wall Street Journal wrote. Shortly after Canada and America became embroiled in the worst bilateral trade war in their modern history, the secure phones of Europe's top leaders lit up with a transatlantic call. Mark Carney was pushing to take Canada's relationship with the EU to the next level, a bold gambit to rewire the economic cabling of the Western Alliance. For months, the Canadian Prime Minister held private conversations with almost every major European leader, from France to Italy to Germany and Scandinavia, and even some of the continent's lesser-known royals, on how to more deeply plug Canada and its 41 million people into Europe's 27-nation club. Now, Carney was accelerating Canada's pivot to Europe, matchmaking a shotgun marriage to offset the pain of its divorce with America. In effect, a threat made to make Canada 51st state is pushing America's northern neighbor so close to Europe that leaders have begun to half in jest dub it the EU's newest member. Carney has instructed his special envoy to Europe to scope out the most ambitious possibilities short of full membership in the EU or its common market, according to people familiar with the matter. The details are still being sketched out by a technical working groups for what the Prime Minister has told his aides will be the reorienting of an economy and a society that for a half a century has been dominated by the U.S. To get some more understanding of all of this and what is possible and not, delighted to have Paul Waldy. Paul is a Europe correspondent for the Globe and Mail. Paul, how is this story going over in Europe today?
3: Well, I mean, I think that, you know, Carney's standing with a lot of leaders in Europe is pretty high, and there's a lot of politicians at the European Parliament who are welcoming this and welcoming these reports and would certainly like to see a closer relationship between Canada and the EU. But boy, you know, it really depends on what we're talking about here and just how far this will go, because there is no associate member status at all in the EU. There are lots of what they call association arrangements, more than 20 of them with 20 different countries, but they come in varying degrees of something like the Norway model, where you're pretty much all in to the European common market. You're all in with free movement of people. But the flip side is you got to pay an awful lot into the EU budget. You have no say over how that money is spent, and you have to take every single EU regulation and adopt it as your own. So there's a real, you know, difference here between what type of stage of EU relationship you want to have.
2: And we, of course, have a trade agreement with Europe, the CETA, Canada-Europe Trade Agreement. Is an enhancement of that agreement what is being talked about from what you can see? But what is the most logical step then, Paul?
3: I think that's exactly it. I mean, we have this what they call CETA. At the time, 9 years ago, when it was negotiated, when it was signed, it was hailed as the most comprehensive trade agreement on earth, that it would open up all kinds of opportunities for both sides. Hasn't really panned out that way. I think trade between Canada and the EU has gone up a little bit since then in the 9 years. But keep in mind, reflective of how difficult things are with the EU, that agreement, 9 years in the making, 9 years sort of out there, has not been ratified by all EU member states. In fact, there's 10, including countries like France and Italy, that have yet to ratify it. So it's a long, complicated, difficult process, but I think that's what Carney's talking about. He wants to do something beyond the trade agreement and get into specific areas, defense, minerals, digital, that kind of thing, that maybe things that aren't covered by that trade agreement that he can get into more on kind of a bilateral basis, where you don't have to become an EU member or even anything close to an EU member, and you can still have closer relationships on a whole bunch of different sectors.
2: I know from talking to trade lawyers, and no doubt you have as well, that, you know, notionally it's great to try and open ourselves to a new market and take advantage of this. That's something Harper tried to do as well. He was the architect of CETA, as I recall. But if you're trying to move product to Europe, there's still not a faster way to do it. You got to cross an ocean. You're trying to move gas. You need pipelines or tankers to do all of that. I mean, what are the practical resistance or resistors to enhancing this economic relationship, Paul, beyond the politics?
3: Well, I think you're right, and I think geography has been one of the big stumbling blocks with CETA and why we haven't seen this kind of flourishing of trade between Canada and the U.S., I mean, or between Canada and Europe. Let's face it, it is far easier for Canadian companies to trade with the U.S., and that's why, you know, for decades, the vast majority of our trade has gone north-south, not over to across the Atlantic. So it is still hard to do. Europe still has a ton of regulations. There's still a lot of, you know, red tape and bureaucracy that has to be overcome. You're dealing with, you know, 27 different countries. So it's difficult, always has been difficult, and likely always will be difficult for many, many years to come.
2: Paul, the EU brand, where is it now? Certainly in Britain for years, and we're not going to get into Brexit, but there was a whole debate about it. It has been not the best brand because, again, of the regulatory, the bureaucratic burden. How is the EU viewed by global markets?
3: Not even by global markets, but by its own member states. It's a mixed bag, right? I mean, Britain did leave. Britain's looking for a way back in, but something along the lines of what Canada wants to do, and they're finding that very difficult. Britain is finding being out of the EU very difficult, just dealing with Ireland, because that's complicated, because Ireland's a member state, Britain isn't. How do you go with Northern Ireland? That's just been a nightmare for many, many years. So, and even within the EU, you have different members pushing for different things. A lot of member states right now aren't keen on seeing the EU expanded in any fashion. You know, Ukraine wants to join, Moldova wants to join, a whole bunch of Western Balkan states want to join. And there's a lot of resistance within the EU. You've got Marine Le Pen, if she wins the presidency next April, she would not be thrilled to see a country like Canada come in unless Canada started paying an awful lot more money into the EU budget. So I think there's a lot of friction within the EU, always has been. It comes and goes, but it's never really a united body.
2: In terms of the Canadian relationship with Europe, though, I think it is important to step back historically. I mean, we've always had a relationship with either single nations, the Union itself. So if Carney were looking for some sort of special status, despite what we've talked about in terms of the difficulty of it being technically defined, that wouldn't be entirely unusual, would it?
3: No, and going back again to CETA, back to Prime Ministers, you know, Harper and Justin Trudeau, who negotiated that agreement and signed it and have, you know, since tried to carry it out. Other prime ministers have it as well. At the high level, of course, Canada, Brussels, Ottawa are in line with a number of things, and especially now with Trump and with the way the world is, Carney is welcome as a fellow European whenever he goes to Europe. Mm-hmm. And he also has the credentials of being, you know, former head of the Bank of England. That gives him a lot of contacts in Europe as well. So, I mean, I think, sure, at that level, at the top level, there's an awful lot of agreement. The problem always is when you get down into the details, which is why 10 countries have not ratified the Canada-EU trade deal, simply because they have problems with the intricacies of it. They have problems, whether it be with Canadian agriculture, Canadian dairy, all these kinds of things surface when these negotiations start to get underway. And the other thing, of course, we have to rule out immediately, and there's all this talk about Canada joining the EU. That's impossible. The EU treaty states that in order to be an EU member, you have to be a European country. So Canada can never join the EU, and Canada has to be careful of what it wishes for, because with any kind of access to the EU come an awful lot of responsibilities and obligation, which is why Britain voted to leave the EU back in 2016.
2: And they're still cleaning up the mess from all of that. Got 30 seconds or less for this, Paul. What are we to make of the Prime Minister meeting the President of France off the coast of Newfoundland and Labrador and St. Pierre? Is this symbolism reinforcing kind of the connection to Europe?
3: Oh, it is. I think a lot of this is all aimed at Trump and aimed at Washington. And I think that's just part and parcel of the whole thing from both of them, from Macron and from Carney. I think this is very much aimed south.
2: All right, Paul, appreciate the conversation. Thanks for joining us today. Good to talk to you.
3: Okay.
2: That was Paul Waldie, the Europe correspondent for the Globe and Mail.
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6: Good morning. I'm Connor Ray. Mainly clear skies. Right now, 7 degrees. Your full forecast coming up. First, your top stories. Canada's first investment summit kicking off in Toronto last night, with Prime Minister Mark Carney setting a hefty goal of securing $1 trillion of investment to our nation over 5 years. The gathering bringing in hundreds of the world's biggest executives and asset managers. CTV's Mike Licatour has more.
7: Mark Carney is trying to sell Canada as a place to invest.
8: Our pension funds, our financial institutions, are very involved in investing in other countries. We want reciprocity. We want to welcome foreign capital here in a bigger scale.
7: Dominic Barton is one of the people leading the effort as the head of Invest in Canada, while also remaining the chairman at Rio Tinto. Barton said investment has been hampered by cumbersome regulations.
9: I think people have long seen the opportunities, but the challenge has been the doability of it, with it, you know, just getting all of the approvals, the permitting time to be able to have it done.
7: The Carney says his government is streamlining the process with a one project, one review approach. The investment summit is part of the strategy to diversify Canada's economy away from the U.S.
6: The summit wraps up tonight. The city's retail market is shifting as parts of downtown Ottawa are dealing with empty storefronts, while spaces in the suburbs are getting harder to find. Commercial real estate firm CBRE Group saying there is growing demand for large suburban retail spaces, while businesses inquiring about downtown locations are waiting to see whether return to office mandates will bring more people and spending back to the core. Centertown BIA Executive Director Sabrina LeMay speaking with CTV News.
10: People are waiting, and granted, they should, right? Everybody's nervous. The economy has changed. Life has changed. So fast-tracking and jumping into something right away isn't necessarily a strategic approach, but we are hopeful.
6: The report adds that asking prices are rising in popular suburban areas while falling in the Byward market. And we are hearing from Ottawa residents as the cost of living continues to grow. Stats Canada says the annual rate of inflation for August was unchanged from July, sitting at 3%, though prices do remain high. CTV's Austin Lee explains.
11: For the first time since July of 2024, prices at the grocery store rose more slowly than overall inflation at 2.8% last month. But shoppers say it's an increase on already sky-high costs.
12: It's absolutely off the charts. Families of four, I don't know how they afford it.
13: It's ridiculous. It's just gone way up.
11: The cost of gasoline climbing nearly 23% in August compared to the previous year. Diesel prices at all-time highs in the nation's capital, selling for almost $2.60 a liter at some stations.
14: Price of fuel drives up the price of everything else, right? Operating these trucks, I mean, we run at about 47 liters per 100. So 90, 95 bucks an hour to run the truck. Everything else will go up.
6: The Bank of Canada's next interest rate decision is scheduled for October 28th. Many economists expect rates to remain unchanged at 2.25%. 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From the CTV Weather Center, mainly clear skies early this morning, but a chilly start, just 7 degrees out there. We are expecting to reach just barely into the 20s today for the daytime high, but we're also expecting increasing cloudiness. That brings a 60% chance of showers into this afternoon. Into the evening, clearing up just a little bit, 30% chance of showers overnight into Wednesday. Looks like tomorrow there's no rain in the forecast. It's going to be nice and warm too, 26 for the high, and it's going to be under a mix of sun and clouds. And then looking at Thursday, looks like those clouds are going to be sticking around, but there is a 30% chance of rain on Thursday as of right now, and then things are going to be clearing up as we approach the weekend, maybe some more clouds then, but we're going to worry about that later. That's way off right now. Looks like we're going to be sticking with temperatures around the mid-20s as we approach the weekend as well. That's the latest from the CTV Newsroom. I'm Connor Ray, News Next at 6.
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2: Here is an encore segment from Ottawa Now with Christy Cameron.
15: So here we are, mid-September, September the 14th. And federal public servants are supposed to be back in the office 4 days a week. In fact, that return to office mandate and the new 4 day a week in-person rule came into effect in July. But apparently 10% of public servants still cannot be accommodated in the office because there simply isn't enough room. Public Services and Procurement Canada admits that the existing buildings can only hold about 90% of the workforce right now. The real estate squeeze has forced several major departments, including Global Affairs, StatsCan, and Immigration, to delay or stagger their rollouts. We also know that the hunt for extra office space has the government looking at spots in downtown Ottawa, Orleans, and Kanata. And they're also taking a pretty drastic step, which is that they're closing their co-working sites in Ottawa and Gatineau at the end of this month to then take that space and reallocate it to federal departments. And the goal here is to essentially scramble, figure it out, and find enough desks to accommodate 95% of workers by March of next year. Whether you agree with the return to office mandate or not, I think we can agree that it looks like the rollout was pretty shaky because they don't even have enough room for everyone. Text into the show and let me know how things have been for you if you work for the federal government. Is there space? Has your rollout been staggered? Do you go in and work in a break room or just go in and tap your pass or your card and then head back home? Sean O'Reilly joins us now, the president of PIPS. That's the Professional Institute of the Public Service of Canada. It represents over 80,000 public sector professionals and about 45,000 in Ottawa. Welcome back to the show.
16: Thanks for having me back, Christy.
15: What is your reaction to that number?
16: It's frustrating. Since the very beginning, we have said that there's no plan, no actual way to implement this. And, you know, we've never had a chance to sit down with the government and have real meaningful consultation on what this looks like. This was a plan that was put forward with no planning, no foresight. And, you know, it's so frustrating to now hear and what we've known for months that they are not ready to do this and what does actually look like, and just the waste, my concern, you know, with, you know, the fact that we're now, you know, buying office space, like it seems counterintuitive to the government's goals.
15: So what happens if somebody goes in and there isn't room for them? I use the example of working in a break room, but do most people just go home or what happens?
16: It really depends. At the end of the day, the employer needs to provide a place for public servants to work. And, you know, public servants need that space to do the service that they give to Canadians every day. You know, and so, you know, it's really hard to be sitting on the edge of a desk in a kitchenette, you know, in the stairwell. And I have real fears. I look at what happened years ago, you know, when they were reducing office space, you know, people didn't have the space to work. And at this point, you know, we're going to be documenting exactly what's happening because we're going to see it now. With everyone back from summer holidays after Labor Day, we're going to see these problems just precipitate. And I guarantee today alone, you know, something is happening. We're going to hear about it soon.
15: Do you think they can hit the 95% accommodation by March?
16: You know, my biggest thing is I wish the government of Canada would actually have a real discussion about this, because I think it feels like they're putting in place a policy that has no real foresight or any reason for folks to be in the office. Like, we've been advocating for years now for flexible work. you know, and there's a way to put this in place that doesn't force people to go to the office, you know, on these schedules. These folks are going to the office to sit on virtual meetings. That is not what the government talked about when they started talking about the return to office mandates 2 or 3 years ago.
15: Are you able to tell me what percentage of your members are doing what you just described, going in and then sitting on a webcam or on a computer to do a virtual meeting as opposed to collaborating in person?
16: I'd say, I'll be honest with you, Christy, I guarantee it's close to 80 to 90%.
15: 80 to 90% every day or just like once a week?
16: Oh, I'd say every day. I've heard people go to the office to sit on Teams meetings.
15: 80 to 90% of your members are going in every day to sit on a computer screen for one meeting or for all of their meetings, because obviously that makes a difference.
16: I think it's a majority of their meetings. And that's one thing we've said to the employers since day one. You know, give your managers, give your directors the tools they need to actually, you know, because we've never been opposed to 100%, a complete work from home. We've always talked about hybrid and we've talked about flexibility. If there's a reason, it's presence with purpose. If there's a reason for an employee, our member, to be at the office, either to do brainstorming, you know, planning, you know, with their team in person, absolutely, they should be in the office. But the problem is what we have is people going to the office to sit on virtual meetings, which is a complete waste of time and a complete waste of taxpayer dollars.
15: I don't know if you'll answer this, but I'm just going to tell you anecdotally. I hear from a couple of people that I know that they go in, they tap their passes in the morning, and then they leave, that they're there for a little bit, and that this is a known thing that is going on, so that there is a bit of a hybrid that is still taking place, but they still have to journey to the office. Is this something that you've heard?
16: I've not heard that specifically, but I'm not surprised if that's happening, and it's counterintuitive. And that's what frustrates me, is that, you know, we're finding these workarounds and these ways, you know, when, why can't we have a real discussion with the employer about what a return to office mandate looks like? You know, because it's all about flexibility, you know, because that is sad that someone has to go all the way to the office just to tap a pass to go home. And that, you know, that is so counterintuitive. It adds to the, traffic in the city, it adds to the pollution, and it makes me wonder, like, you know, the fact that people potentially are needing to do this. What a waste of everyone's time.
15: Yeah. 613-521-8255. You can text in. I've got some people on the text board here, Sean, who are saying, that's not a fact. You're guessing 80 to 90%. I know you're ballparking it, but you do believe it's in that sort of area code or
16: yeah,
15: in that range?
16: I'll full disclosure, Christy, I do not have the facts and evidence on that. But from what the majority of my members I've talked to that have reached out to us to talk to us directly, honestly, that's the percentage of folks that are telling me that they are sitting on Teams meetings for the majority of their workday. And those numbers might not be 100% correct, but I'd love to have that conversation with the employer, what that actually is, because they probably have that data. You know, but that's the thing, is we've never been able to actually have those kind of real meaningful conversations with the employer, because I think a lot of time is wasted on Teams meetings. I truly believe that.
15: Has there been any upshot? I know that you've been fighting the mandates and you've made your points very passionately over the last couple of years. Has there been any benefit at all, in your opinion, going back to the workplace 4 days a week in person?
16: Like I said, Christy, we have never mandated. We've never said we want 100% work from home policy. We want a hybrid policy. There are benefits to in-person work. The problem is the employer is not implementing those. They're not actually doing and training their management to actually have presence with purpose. If someone, it needs to be in the office either to meet with their colleagues face to face, actually have real meaningful work that requires an in-person presence, 100% they should be doing that. That's the issue, though, is that, you know, we don't see those folks actually being in the office for any real reason other than to a checkmark exercise to show, yes, they went to the office and that's it. You know, that's the thing, is like, we want, you know, I think majority of my members after the pandemic want to see people face to face. The problem is this mandate, in my opinion, is not accomplishing that.
15: Yeah. What do you think the cost is of the government sort of reacquiring all of this office space after spending years reducing it? Because the footprint has become very different in the last couple of years. What's your sense on that?
16: Oh, I think it's costing government lots of money, and real estate isn't getting cheaper. Last time I checked, real estate goes up and up every year. If you look back, you know, if I go back to 2017, that was when they were bringing in GC Workplace, which was talking about the hybrid office, the you know, and the government's goals at that point was to reduce the office footprint by 25%. There were some decks, I think, at the time that we saw that they said they wanted to reduce it down to 50%. Now they're reacquiring all this. They've sold this. They probably sold this real estate for a song, and now they're having to reacquire it, either through leases or through real estate purchases. This isn't saving the government money, and they've talked about reducing their costs. This policy 100% does not reduce their costs. It's only increasing it.
15: Thanks for the time today, Sean. Appreciate it.
16: No problem. Thanks for your time, Christy.
15: Sean O'Reilly, the president of PIPS, the Professional Institute of the Public Service of Canada.
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28: A few texts here. Maybe I'll take a second to read them. GM Bill, I'm not the general manager. I'm just a... Oh, good morning, Bill. Good morning, Bill. You read my mind. Taxes? Canadians are weary in investing in Canada because you get punished. Only gig is working for the federal government. Milk the system. Matt says, I hope these investors, foreign and international, tell Carney to stop with the net zero scam. And Roberta from Hindenburg, this was an odd one. Are your dogs okay, Bill? You don't talk about them anymore. It's been years since my Sherry, a collie husky, died. You never forget. Is that true I don't talk about my dogs? I don't know. Comes up once in a while. Our German Shepherd, Sammy, died of lung cancer a few years ago. And we still have little Misty, the yapper. And we have the chocolate lab. I'm sure I've mentioned the chocolate lab more than once. She spent the entire summer out fishing Bunda. She wades into the river, and she puts her nose almost touching the water, and she stands there frozen, except for her eyes darting back and forth, back and forth, back and forth. And then when she sees a fish, she dives in like a bear, tries to grab it. And sometimes she catches them. He does occasionally catch a fish and bring it out. Where, put it back. Put the fish back. What's Bunda going to catch? Don't leave some fish in the Dorito, yeah. So she's, yeah, she loves to fish, and she is a handful. I think she tried to grab the neighbors have a couple of mink growing in there. What's the plural of mink? Minks? Have a couple of mink. They're not coats yet. They're just little animals. And I think she tried to dive on one, and she came out of there yelping. She was not. Ooh. Mm. They fight back, not like the fish.
0: No.
28: So she was a little skittish. She took some time off fishing for a while, but she's back in the water. It wasn't safe to go in the water anymore. It was like she'd encountered a shark. I've never seen her come out of the water so fast in my life. Okay, there's my dog story for the day. Thank you for asking. Appreciate it, Roberta from Hintonburg. Writes to us frequently. Mark Plante is on the line. He's co-owner of Stray Dog Brewing Company. Another businessman who's just trying to get by in these crazy times we live in. And he has to deal with tariffs directly. For a lot of us, it's a story in the news. And maybe when we're buying things, the prices go up. Not for you, Mark. This is an everyday thought, I'm sure, for you. How are you doing this morning?
1: I'm doing well, Bill. Thank you very much for asking. Yeah, it's a challenging time for everybody, and certainly the craft beer industry is no different.
28: Do you sell any of your products south of the border? Are you impacted by the ban?
1: Thankfully not. We are, I would describe ourselves as more of a boutique brewery, so we really just try to concentrate more in our own community right inside the city here, and right now that's just enough for us.
28: Yeah, you're located in Orleans, and give us an idea of the size of your business. How much Stray Dog beer do you actually sell?
1: We do a fair bit, actually. I'm actually really happy to say that we have we're one of the beer suppliers for the Ottawa Titans. And so now that they're moving on into the playoffs, they actually take on quite a bit of beer, so that really gets us through the baseball season. But our reach.
28: Oh, that's nice. Good for you.
1: Yeah. Well, thank you. Yeah, no, it's fantastic for us. Also because they're very community-minded, which is great. And they support small businesses. But we concentrate from anywhere, from Cumberland all the way out to Calabogie, actually. And we produce about, gosh, I've never been good at math, but several 100,000 liters per year, definitely. Yeah, that just keeps us going. I mean, we're a small group of about 12 people, and we just celebrated 9 years in Orleans. So
28: it's, I always find it interesting that small business people always kind of bashful when they say, hey, listen, we only employ 12 people. That's a lot of families that your business is supporting. And it's when you put all the small businesses in Canada together, last time I checked, they're the biggest employer. So 12 here, 10 there, 6 there, 14 here. That's a lot of jobs. So don't undersell your importance to the community. That's a big deal. How do tariffs, if you're not selling your beer in the U.S., how do tariffs impact on you?
1: Well, I'm sure people, if they haven't known by now, they certainly will. So, you know, Canada, we produce some great, most of the aluminum that we ship over to the States, and then the can manufacturer will, make their cans and their lids, and then they will ship the finished product back here to Canada, and then we have to rebuy it from the supplier. So when the cost of aluminum and steel goes up, it will have a direct impact on the can that you're holding in your hand when you're having a beer.
28: I know how we got here. We have integrated economies, and on an individual basis, like for the aluminum can maker, all of that makes sense, given the agreements we've had and the way we've worked closely with the United States. This is Mark Plante, owner of Stray Dog Brewing Company in Orleans. But isn't it frustrating now in this situation when you think we are one of the bigger makers of aluminum? It doesn't come out of the ground easily. You don't just dig it out of the ground. You have aluminum. You have to separate it from its base components, and it takes a lot of electricity, which is why Quebec is one of the bigger producers, because they have a lot of cheap hydroelectricity. We make these aluminum sheets, but we don't make the cans. We have all this aluminum, and we have to buy our aluminum back from the U.S. It's frustrating, isn't it?
1: It's beyond frustrating. I mean, when something seems like it's common sense to one person, you would think it'd be common sense to many. So I honestly, I don't understand the process. And I'm also a bit shocked that there hasn't been some enterprising person out there that would just, here's an opportunity to just keep it all in Canada, make the cans here in Canada, and we wouldn't have to be going through all this nonsense.
28: There's probably some business logic to it, right? Somebody figured out along the way that either our market in Canada isn't big enough, so you can't make money on it, or our salary levels are too high here, or the economies of scale, because, you know, a company that make cans can sell them all over the U.S. and Canada just cheaper. There's some logic to it, obviously, somewhere. And then you have to decide, does it make economic sense to take that the aluminum sheets and make cans right here in Canada and sell them in Canada? Maybe it makes more sense today than it did a year ago, Mark.
1: Absolutely. Absolutely. Because, I mean, we went through this. We went through this before during the first term. And we saw the tariffs on aluminum. And now, I will say the effects of, like the price increases on our cans took a little bit longer. And I think that's only because, the suppliers were, holding on and, like holding on to the product. They get it at a better price. And we're just holding on to it for a little bit longer until that they have to replenish their stocks. And then obviously, when they're paying off the tariffs, that has to carry on to us. I mean, you just can't expect anybody to just continue paying that on our behalf forever. And this is going on a little bit longer, obviously, than people, I think, realize.
28: What is, if we can boil it down to one can, what does one can, an empty aluminum can, cost you? And how much, or what did it cost you? What does it cost you now? And what's the difference there?
1: Yeah, so we were paying about around 19 cents a can, roughly, and about 4 cents for a lid. And each one is gone up, obviously. So we're looking at cans at about 23 and a half cents. And lids have gone up another 2 cents, so that's 6 cents. Now, we go through on a busy month. We can go up to 13,000 cans a month. Now, it might not seem like a lot for some people, but you know, you combine the two, that's about a $780 increase per month. And if we have 6 months, that's really busy for us. That's a little over $4,500. I mean, that could be somebody, that could be another hire for us. You know what I mean? That could be more grain. That could be a lot of things. That could pay off some debt.
28: Well, if you're like most businessmen I know, smaller business, you probably pay yourself last. So
1: you're absolutely correct.
28: Right. So you're probably going, well, you know what? I got to take less. And your margins, I bet, are fairly slim because you're selling a volume product. It's not like you're making pianos, right? So sell one piano a month and you're all set. You got to sell a lot of beer and that money adds up, and you either pass it along to your customers or you take less. What are you doing? Are you doing some kind of balance between the two?
1: I mean, to be honest with you, Bill, we haven't really increased our price of beer per can. I think if you were to incorporate all the associated costs with how much it is to make beer, like you said, there's not a lot of margins to it. There's no appetite right now, you know, for anybody to pay $6 to $8 a can of beer. And, you know, I like to say that craft beer is a luxury item and there's cheaper options out there. But again, I mean, we just want people to continue to support local businesses like ours. We want to be fair to our customers. And so if that means eating a little bit of that profit, then we will, to ensure that we have some more kind of, longevity.
28: Hang in there, Mark. Hopefully we'll get this thing settled soon. Appreciate your time today.
1: Thank you, sir.
28: Mark Plante, co-owner of Stray Dog Brewing Company.
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32: Good morning. Happy Tuesday, everybody. I'm Willie Yellow.
33: And I'm Rosie Edda. Your top headlines coming up.
32: First, with a check on your weather conditions, here's Melissa Lamb in the CTV Weather Center.
34: Clear skies this morning, but very cool conditions to start off your day.
33: A new report is highlighting a shifting retail market here in Ottawa. CTV's Josh Morano has more.
35: Samir El-Haj has been serving coffee on Bank Street for 6 months. So far, he says, business is good, but just steps away from the Mocha Mirage Cafe. The picture is mixed. Boarded up storefronts and vacant spaces still visible along parts of Bank Street.
36: If the businesses across the street were open, it brings up more foot traffic.
35: According to a new report by commercial real estate firm CBRE Group, this isn't uncommon in Ottawa's downtown. In the suburbs, it's almost the opposite. CBRE says suburban vacancies remain scarce and highly desirable. Axis Ride Collective opened just 2 months ago in an area where Sarah Boucher says finding the right commercial space wasn't easy.
37: Hard to come by, especially at an affordable price.
35: With more people living, working, and spending time in the suburbs, she wanted the business to be close to them.
33: CBRE notes that interest in downtown and the market is growing, but many deals are on hold with businesses waiting to see what return to office means for foot traffic.
38: Stats Canada released its inflation data for August, and some economists are warning of tough times ahead. The annual rate of inflation for August was unchanged from July, sitting at 3%, though the cost of gasoline was up nearly 23% compared to the same time last year. For the first time since July of 2024, the cost of groceries rose slower than overall inflation at 2.8% last month, but prices remain high. Carleton University business professor Ian Lee is warning people to brace for even steeper grocery prices, with the cost of diesel at an all-time high and the impacts of the Canada-U.S. trade war not fully set in.
39: Hunker down. Cut out discretionary spending as much as possible. Of course, you're not going to stop eating. We all know that. You're not going to stop heating your house. But, you know, if you're thinking of doing anything that's big ticket, maybe you should postpone.
38: The Bank of Canada's next interest rate decision is scheduled for October 28th. Many economists expect rates to remain unchanged at 2.25%.
33: Documents obtained by CTV News are shedding some light on the decision to set off the unused Canada Day fireworks at Blues Fest earlier this summer without any warning. CTV's Katie Griffin reports.
40: The fireworks were sitting around after Canada Day at LeBreton Flats was canceled due to the storm. It was decided setting them off would be safer than disarming them, but documents obtained through a Freedom of Information request show not everyone thought it was a good idea to keep the show under wraps. The fireworks were launched just before 11 p.m. on July 9th, the opening night of Blues Fest. Councillors and residents were not told about the show in advance. The documents show Blues Fest organizers expressed concern about the plan to set off a large fireworks display without informing the public, saying it would open up liability and reputational risks. However, city staff requested the show not be promoted in advance to avoid excessive crowds and increase public safety risks, which Blues Fest ultimately agreed to.
33: In a statement to CTV News, Blues Fest CEO Mark Monahan adding his concerns were mainly around the element of surprising residents and potentially causing harm.
38: Prime Minister Mark Carney's National Investment Summit drew a wide range of protesters to downtown Toronto last night. Indigenous leaders, union representatives, climate and housing advocates, and others rallied against the summit's agenda at the site of the opening gala. Hundreds of executives and global asset managers descended on Toronto for the two-day summit as Carney seeks to attract $1 trillion in new investment over the next 5 years. Protesters say their concerns include the privatization of natural resources, fast-tracked environmental assessment, and their impact on First Nations lands. That's the latest from the CTV Newsroom. I'm Will Aiello.
33: And I'm Rosie Edda. Now, you're up to date.
0: Clear skies this morning, but very cool start to your day. Temps sitting in those single digits to start your morning off. Into the afternoon, back to seasonal conditions, a high of 20 degrees this afternoon. We will see mainly sunny skies this morning, and then a mix of sun and cloud into the day ahead. Starting around noon hour, there is a 60% chance of scattered showers in the forecast. That's until about 5 p.m. Then it should taper off to about 30% chance into your evening overnight. 16 is the low for tonight. Could still see some scattered showers into the overnight. Tomorrow, the sunshine is back. Mix of sun and cloud and another hot one. 26 is the high. We'll feel closer to 31 into tomorrow. The warm weather will stick around for Thursday with a high of 24. A mix of sun and cloud, we could see some scattered showers. Sun is back on Friday with a high of 21. 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
1: 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Taking a look at the roads, time saver traffic. Not too much to report out there. Roads are mostly clear early this morning, very light volume on the highways, and no collisions to report. 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With your time saver traffic, I'm Connor Ray.
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1: Hi, Sarah. Prime Minister is off to Europe now for a big speech. They're calling it high stakes. He tries to deepen ties with the European Union in ways we can't really quite understand. An associate member? No. Something less than an associate member, but certainly not a full member, but some kind of increased connection with the European Union. And I read something, Bunda, yesterday about maybe, perhaps, Canadians being able to pack up and move to Europe to work and live anytime they wanted.
2: Visa free?
1: Part of the agreement.
2: Visa free.
1: Visa free. Just say, you don't have to apply for immigration status. You just be able to pack up and go. My son already packed a bag yesterday. He figures he's thinking Paris because he speaks French.
2: Absolutely.
1: And there are a lot of good football / soccer teams in Paris. And he could also jump on a train, go through the channel, catch some Premier League soccer in London anytime he wants. Oh, yeah, he's gone.
2: Yeah, well,
1: he's buying into that. That wouldn't cause a brain drain very much.
2: No, especially if he's already working around the airport. One day you just might see him gone.
1: Yeah, that's right. Just hop on a plane.
2: Leave you a note.
1: Maybe that guy who stows away inside the wheel well.
2: Well, do you see a quick note on the dinner table, and then next thing you know, he's video calling you from the Eiffel Tower.
1: It's a bad idea, by the way, the wheel well.
2: Not safe?
1: People freeze to death in those things. Yeah, that's not good. A little lack of oxygen up there. Gets a bit cold. Not such a good idea. There was a woman on an airplane in the U.S. who was obviously not feeling too cold, huh?
2: No.
1: But I sent you a bunch of very weird stories this morning at the last minute. I know. I don't know how it happened. I got to an area in the internet I just couldn't get out of. But these are all on legitimate websites.
2: Yeah.
1: This was a flight bound for Miami. Delayed after a passenger allegedly, I don't know why they're calling it allegedly, there were other passengers there who could see mid-flight, just took everything off, stripped naked, and I notice all the newspaper websites, media websites are having trouble describing this indecent act because they don't want to, you know, they don't want to offend anyone. So I've been thinking, how do I say it? Let's say she tried to join the Mile High Club as a single.
2: Mm-hmm.
1: And she didn't even go to the bathroom. Right there in her seat.
2: Towards the end of the flight, too.
1: Yeah. I've gotten a little antsy on the occasional long flight. Never thought to do that, though. Is it hot in here?
2: Yeah.
1: Just strip it all off.
2: Jeez, I'd be too busy just freaking out if we're going to land.
1: Imagine sitting right next to that woman. You have to text your wife and say, I don't know if this is cheating on you or not, honey, but weirdest thing is going on in this seat right next to me.
2: How do you even call for help? Like, hey, something going on right next to me. Can someone figure this out?
1: There's some video.
2: Oh, there is.
1: Yeah, I saw some video. She's wearing black pants and a black t-shirt in this video. I don't know if she'd put those back on after they complained, but she was also throwing shoes and stuff at people.
2: Yeah. Now, I don't want to.
1: I think there might have been an issue there.
2: An issue? I think my theory would be it's probably one of these social media influencers or something along those lines trying to make
1: it. You think? Someone just trying to get attention?
2: Someone trying to do something crazy and different and wild, and maybe this is just chalk it up to something like that where then everyone's.
1: Maybe it's a. What was that website called? People go members only or my
2: the OnlyFans. That's what
1: OnlyFans.
2: See, and so yes. I think that eventually, maybe later on this afternoon, the story might pick up a little more steam. Her name is going to come out, and then everyone's going to start looking her up. And if she's good looking or someone people want to put money into that, I feel like that's what these kinds of people do nowadays.
1: I did read about someone who for OnlyFans was taking a similar kind of flight, but in drive-through restaurant in a car going through the drive-through. I've heard of that. This seems to take it to another level, though.
2: And that's the thing.
1: And what is Hyrox, H-Y-R-O-X. Had you ever heard of this?
2: Yeah, it's a pretty new, but it's a popular new workout. You know who would know exactly? And you could maybe ask him either on CTV or Morning Auto or when he comes up here. But our pal Will, those are the kinds
1: think
2: of...
1: think Will does Hyrox?
2: Oh, for sure. I know.
1: Apparently there's an 8K run or something, and then there are 8 different stations
2: yeah.
1: that you stop at and people...

0: She had a case of incontinence, and she decided to just play through, just keep going. She wanted to win. A win is a win, she said, so she kept going. And there are videos of that. I do not recommend that you search. Don't search it up. What is wrong with people? Go to the bathroom. Where I'm in the middle of a Hyrox championship, and the 22-year-old woman apparently is the world champion.
1: Yeah.
0: Yep.
1: Good for her.
0: She ran off, leaving a trail down her legs and all across the track.
1: Yeah, I guess at all costs, right? But damn. The Hyrox is it's a big competition where, and I think usually now too, you're using partners and there's a lot into it. It's a long, long obstacle course workout. And for her to be able to do that, I don't want to call it impressive because it's kind of disgusting.
0: Yeah. Okay. Well, now I know about it.
1: Again, Will would know a little bit more about all of that, but I'm not sure. He might be able to, you know, have some composure and go to the bathroom.
0: I'm thinking about for CTV Your Morning for my TV appearance this morning, maybe talking about the fact the federal government is apparently going to introduce legislation soon about our airports. And there's some discussion about partly privatizing or fully privatizing our airports, at least the four big Canadian ones. And normally I like the idea of competition and privatizing where you can. The less government we have generally, I think, the better. I'm not so sure this is a good idea, though. But if you don't see those, my thoughts on that on TV, I'm still compiling them in the next 60 seconds here, but maybe it'll be my 7 a.m. sound off this morning. Anyway, good morning, everybody. It's 6:14. It's a strange world we live in.
2: Ottawa, up to the minute.
0: Melissa's here from the CTV Weather Center. Nice day yesterday. It doesn't look quite as promising today, though.
3: Yeah, could be a little bit wet into the afternoon. A little bit warmer later on this afternoon. 20 degrees is the high today. We will mix the sun and cloud this morning. But into your afternoon, starting around noon hour, there is a chance of scattered showers. About a 60% chance from 12 till about 5 p.m. Then it should taper off slightly into your evening hours. Not as cold tonight, dropping to 16. And do you know the temperature right now, Bill? It's chilly out there.
0: I have 7.
3: Yeah, 7 degrees, no humidity in the forecast, so it actually feels like 7. Yeah.
0: 7 chilly, is getting chilly down there. I slept with the windows open last night. Yep. Regretted that around 2 a.m.
3: Because it was cold.
0: Yeah.
3: A little too cold, yeah.
0: A little bit of a wind chill.
3: I had a
0: plus the coyotes are active right now.
3: Oh, no.
0: A lot of yipping and howling going on.
3: Oh.
1: They're watching out for your cats and your pets.
3: Yeah.
0: Yeah, I think coyotes yip and wolves howl. So I think it was more of a coyote thing.
3: Yeah.
0: I guess.
3: We hear them in our neighborhood, too.
0: Also, our small dog is missing this morning. She didn't come back.
3: No.
0: No, that's not true. No.
3: I always feel bad, though, when I do see the signage in the neighborhood, like, missing cat. And then I'm like, oh, probably not good for that poor cat.
1: We had the texter yesterday checking in on your dogs as well, Bill, so.
0: That's right. Yep, both dogs are fine.
3: Coyotes
0: didn't get them, but the coyotes did keep me awake for a while.
3: I bet.
0: And then it's the geese after that.
3: Oh, yeah. And then
0: thank
3: it's the alarm
0: Melissa
3: clock.
0: Let's get an update from the CTV newsroom.
4: Good morning, everybody. Prime Minister Mark Carney's National Investment Summit drew a wide range of protesters to Toronto last night as he looks for $1 trillion in new investment over the next 5 years. Those concerns include the privatization of natural resources, fast-tracked environmental assessments, and their impact on First Nations lands. Bill.
0: And that's why we can't get anything built in this country. In a nutshell, let's sign off the show and move on with our lives. Time saver traffic.
5: Good morning, Bill. There's not too much to report out there. Roads are mostly clear. Very light volume on the highways early this morning and no collisions to report. Back to you.
1: Thanks, Connor. Bill's making his appearance on CTV Morning Ottawa. Coming up after the 6:30 news, we're going to be talking with Anthony LeBlanc about the business of sports. This is the Morning Rush. I'm Steve Bunda.
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1: When I wrapped up the show yesterday, I had to go back and triple check about the story I've been talking about that I thought isn't getting enough attention, that the Houthis, rebellious group connected to Iran, had taken over a couple of islands in the Red Sea area, and that was another choke point for world oil. In fact, it's been used more and more because of the Strait of Hormuz being choked up, and the Saudis were pumping oil, and there's trucks crossing the desert taking oil there. And the fact that they'd taken that over, I thought, well, isn't that going to be, that makes things even worse for world oil and diesel prices. And by the end of the day, the story was everywhere. I just was surprised there wasn't much talk about it yesterday. And when I'm the only guy talking about something in the media locally, at least, I thought, okay, maybe I misread that or misunderstood it. But no, it was a big deal by last night, and it's going to continue to be. The inflation numbers came out, and this all relates to it, because with the price of oil going up, and especially diesel fuel, and then there's another level of fuel, it's kind of like diesel, but a lot of ships, these big container ships you see, they use an even cheaper grade of oil and fuel, and the price of that has gone through the roof as well, plus they're going down the Cape of Africa. And it takes an extra couple of weeks at sea, so they're burning more fuel, so there's more demand for fuel, and it's more expensive, so that drives the price of everything on those container ships up. Everything. And a lot of stuff that ends up in that Amazon box on your front step comes from these container ships, and it's delivered from all over the world. Anyway, StatsCan came out with the annual rate of inflation yesterday, just towards the end of our show, and it sort of looked like not the worst news at the time, unchanged at 3% in August. Then the experts started to weigh in. For example, RBC's economist, Abby Shu, says the steady inflation number suggests that higher energy costs have still not spilled over significantly into the prices we pay. Not yet. She says the longer-term outlook for inflation and interest rates depends very much on how long these energy prices stay this high.
2: You know, much of the forward-looking stuff is still depending on how persistent that higher energy prices will be in the future. You know, if oil stays elevated for longer, then the risks of energy spillover will be higher as well.
1: And this is where I remind myself that prices went up 3%, so they're not going up as fast as they were at the peak of this inflation cycle we're in. That doesn't mean things got cheaper, though. Those already really high prices still got 3% higher. And Shu says affordability, because of that, is still a concern.
2: Consumers might still feel it's like expensive to fill up their gas tank, as well as, you know, when they go to grocery store. So food affordability is still a challenge for Canadian households.
1: According to StatsCan, excluding gasoline, consumer prices were up 2.4% last month. Economists say the inflation rate is in line with expectations and could ease speculation of a Bank of Canada rate hike next month. I think we wait and see what happens in the Red Sea and the Strait of Hormuz before we get too excited about that one way or the other. I think the Bank of Canada has been looking at it saying, well, that war should end soon. Let's not make long-term changes for a short-term war. It was supposed to last, what, a few weeks?
3: Yeah, back in April.
1: Over half a year ago now.
3: Mm-hmm.
1: Yeah. Great. Nice plan. That's really going well, isn't it? Iran just seems to get stronger. And I don't know, kind of feels like the Americans have moved on just mentally. Well, that is what it is. There's a stalemate going on there. What else can we talk about? What else can we do? Oh, yeah, let's unify Ireland and talk about Scottish independence again. And Canada still needs to be expropriated. So maybe we should talk about that. Well, there you go, 6:28. Anthony LeBlanc is standing by, former NHL president, CEO, and our business of sports expert. He is talking about a major new investment in Canadian winter sports, and it could be a whole new model for investing in sports that are really important, I think, for Canadians to be healthy and fit and entertained and take advantage of this beautiful winter weather that we get in Canada. He is being a bit facetious there. Good morning. I'm Bill Carroll.
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11: Good morning. I'm Rosie Edda.
12: And I'm Will Aiello. Your top headlines are coming up.
11: With the first check on weather, here's Melissa Lamb in the CTV Weather Center.
13: Clear skies this morning, but very cool conditions to start off your day.
12: Canada's first investment summit kicking off in Toronto last night with Prime Minister Mark Carney setting a hefty goal of securing $1 trillion of investments to our nation over the next 5 years. The gathering bringing in hundreds of the world's biggest executives and asset managers. CTV's Mike Lecouture has more.
14: Mark Carney is trying to sell Canada as a place to invest.
15: Our pension funds, our financial institutions are very involved in investing in other countries. We want reciprocity. We want to welcome foreign capital here in a bigger scale.
14: Dominic Barton is one of the people leading the effort as the head of Invest in Canada, while also remaining the chairman at Rio Tinto. Barton said investment has been hampered by cumbersome regulations.
16: I think people have long seen the opportunities, but the challenge has been the doability of it, with it, you know, just getting all of the approvals, the permitting time to be able to have it done.
14: The Carney says his government is streamlining the process with a one project, one review approach. The investment summit is part of the strategy to diversify Canada's economy away from the U.S.
12: The summit wraps up tonight.
11: However, protesters marched through downtown Toronto last night. Protesters like Haley Asquin do not want to see Canada's economic future decided by corporate executives.
17: I think we want to see investments in renewable energy. Canada has everything to be a global green energy superpower. We want to see revitalization of our healthcare industry. We also are one of the most highly educated, populations in the world. And so we want to see research and development stuff, not just endless fossil fuel extraction.
11: Demonstrators were also raising concerns about fast-tracked projects affecting First Nations land and environmental reviews.
12: The city's retail market is shifting as parts of downtown Ottawa are dealing with empty storefronts, while spaces in the suburbs is getting harder to find. Commercial real estate firm CBRE Group saying that there is growing demand for large suburban retail spaces, while businesses inquiring about downtown locations are waiting to see whether return-to-office mandates will bring more people and spending back to the core. Centertown BIA Executive Director Sabrina LeMay speaking with CTV News.
18: People are waiting, and granted, they should, right? Everybody's nervous. The economy has changed. Life has changed. So fast-tracking and jumping into something right away isn't necessarily a strategic approach, but we are hopeful.
12: The report adds that asking prices are rising in popular suburban areas while falling in the Byward market.
11: We are hearing from Ottawa residents as the cost of living continues to grow. StatsCan says the annual rate of inflation for August was unchanged from July, sitting at 3%, though prices remain high. CTV's Austin Lee has more.
19: For the first time since July of 2024, prices at the grocery store rose more slowly than overall inflation at 2.8% last month. But shoppers say it's an increase on already sky-high costs.
20: Families of four, I don't know how they afford it.
21: It's ridiculous. It's just gone way up.
19: The cost of gasoline climbing nearly 23% in August compared to the previous year. Diesel prices at all-time highs in the nation's capital, selling for almost $2.60 a liter at some stations.
1: Operating these trucks, I mean, we run at about 47 liters per 100. So 90, 95 bucks an hour to run the truck. Everything else will go up.
11: The Bank of Canada's next interest rate decision is scheduled for October 28th. Many economists expect rates to remain unchanged at 2.25%. That's the latest from the CTV newsroom. I'm Rosie Edda.
12: And I'm Will Aiello. Now you're up to date.
13: Clear skies this morning, but very cool start to your day. Temps sitting in those single digits to start your morning off. Into the afternoon, back to seasonal conditions, a high of 20 degrees this afternoon. We will see mainly sunny skies this morning, and then a mix of sun and cloud into the day ahead. Starting around noon hour, there is a 60% chance of scattered showers in the forecast. That's until about 5 p.m. Then it should taper off to about 30% chance into your evening overnight. 16 is the low for tonight. Could still see some scattered showers into the overnight. Tomorrow, the sunshine is back. A mix of sun and cloud and another hot one. 26 is the high. We'll feel closer to 31 into tomorrow. The warm weather will stick around for Thursday with a high of 24. A mix of sun and cloud, we could see some scattered showers. Sun is back on Friday with a high of 21. It's time to say yes to more. Just say CAA. 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In the CTV Weather Center, I'm Melissa Lamb.
12: 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Taking a look at the roads, time saver traffic, early morning volume already building in the eastbound lanes of the 417, passing the area of the 416. Rest of the city's looking clear so far as the morning commute just gets underway. 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With your time saver traffic, I'm Connor Ray.
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1: Good morning. Anthony LeBlanc, former NHL president, CEO, co-owner of multiple franchises. He's an advisor to potential NHL expansion partners these days, and he looks at the business of sports every Tuesday for us throughout the summer months. And there's an interesting new investment being made in winter sports in Canada, and it may be kind of a new model to get money into areas like Alpine Canada, where it may not be quite as sexy as the NHL or some other major league sport, but we need to fund them, and they're great sports, great for Canadians. Anthony is on the line to talk about it this morning. Good morning, Anthony.
2: Good morning, Bill.
1: Good to have you on. Alpine Canada has announced a proposed partnership with Capital Power. Now, I looked at it and I thought, is that the power company out west? Or maybe it's a power bar or something that would fit better with sports. But I thought it was kind of interesting. Why does a power generating company want to help sports in Canada?
2: Well, first off, you know, full disclosure, this is an interesting one for me personally, as I have been working with Capital Power since the spring on this concept. But to answer your question of why this large, as you said, they're the former EPCOR, which started as basically Edmonton's city-owned power company that transitioned into being a North American provider, and a very large one at that. It comes down to leadership, and luckily the leader of Capital Power, a gentleman named Avik Day, is a good friend of mine, and we started talking about this in the spring after he and his chief commercial officer, Ferio Pugliese, were on the ski hill together back in, call it January, and they started, you know, commiserating about why is it that, you know, Canada being a true winter sport wonderland, the skiing heydays of the 80s are long behind us. And what needs to happen to really drive, you know, athletic performance? So they started doing some investigating, talking with the board at Alpine Canada and, you know, trying to understand the financials behind these organizations that are referred to as national sports organizations or NSOs at the federal level. And then you have, you know, pretty much every province and territory has their own provincial and territorial sport organization. And these run the gamut. I mean, to put it in perspective, there are currently 64 NSOs in Canada. And those range from everything from hockey and soccer and tennis all the way down to, you know, weightlifting and things along those lines. So what you realize is these organizations and therefore the athletes that are involved, they really need more funding. So what happened was Avik and Ferio started talking about maybe rather than doing traditional sports advertising, which they do, like many large corporations do, and God bless them for that, since that is my bread and butter in the past. But they wanted to try to, you know, be more nation building in their endeavors when it comes to sports. So that all culminated with an announcement this past Friday out in Calgary that they're, you know, they've pledged $5 million this year with a possibility of an additional $5 million for the following next 4 years each.
1: So how much money is that for Alpine Canada? What kind of difference will that make?
2: Well, I mean, if you go on the websites of the NSOs, it's because they're publicly funded, or a good portion of their funding comes from the federal government. I mean, this past year, it was in the $5 million range that Alpine Canada received from the government of Canada. Then there was some more, probably two-ish million that went directly to direct support of athletes within that umbrella. But, you know, and then they do have other sources of income, mainly fundraising. They do have some commercial relationships, but, you know, the assets they have to sell, they're nowhere near the value that you would get if you're dealing with a professional sports organization. So, you know, putting a sweater patch on the Senators is worth a lot more and costs a lot more than it would be to get a, you know, your logo on one of the skiing, you know, skiing suits that are worn during competitions. So, to put it in perspective, what Capital Power is proposing is pretty close to matching what the federal government is going to be putting in. That's a game changer. I mean, it's an absolute game changer. And this is really my first experience on the amateur side. And what was really interesting, Bill, on Friday evening after the announcement, we had the luxury of going to a large, you know, celebratory dinner where there were a number of athletes there, former as well as current. I didn't realize how much money these athletes had to pay, you know, essentially to put be able to put the Canadian flag on their uniform, to be a member of the national ski team can cost any, and this is just membership fees, between $20,000 and $40,000 a year.
1: It doesn't surprise me, Anthony. I've known a few parents over the years whose kids were about the same age as my kids, but they were much more athletic and competing for Canada at high levels. And the amount of money their families spend to have these kids put on the Canadian uniform, it's mind-boggling. And $18 million over 5 years, if you're into skiing, Alpine Canada, that is a huge check for them, for sure. And would really help individual athletes. I think it's incredible. You wonder, what does Capital Power get out of it, though? I mean, they're being a good citizen, but there gotta be easier places to spend their money if they want to just advertise or sell people on their existence or expand their business. This is really a public service they're doing, isn't it?
2: It really is. I mean, it's funny you say it that way because, as I said, Avik, the CEO, is a dear friend of mine. And when he first started talking to me about this in the spring, and I mean, I feel bad about it now. I was like, well, you know, Avik, for the dollars you're talking about, you can get quite the exposure in professional sports, like upwards of getting your organization's name on an NHL building. And he was like, no, that's not what we're interested in. And I mean, it was really personal for him and now for the entire company, including obviously their board of directors. And that's how it was pitched, along the lines of, yes, there are other ways that we could sponsor organizations, but this isn't a sponsorship. This is a partnership. This is one where, you know, they want it. It really is. Avik likes using the term nation building, and that's really what this focus is. So what is really exciting for me now is, and by the way, I can't leave out the federal government in this whole process, because a lot of people tend to forget that back in the spring, in the spring economic update, the government pledged $1 billion towards these NSOs over a number of years. But there were some caveats, and one of the things that the Prime Minister indicated at that time was there should be private sector support as part of this whole process. The irony is that Avik and Ferriero had already been discussing this well before that announcement was made, so it dovetailed very nicely. But yeah, like the federal government was represented at this announcement on Friday, and they pledged on top of their initial amount, close to $3 million more, simply because of the fact that there's private sector involvement. So what is exciting is now other NSOs should be looking at these or looking at this situation and saying, how can we do this with the private sector? And now it's up to other members of the private sector to follow Capital Power's lead and saying, yes, we are involved in sports, but and don't get me wrong, we see it all over. There's a number of large corporations here in Canada that are very active, you know, in particular with Hockey Canada and Soccer Canada. But it's some of these more unique NSOs that really need this support. So I think that this is a blueprint for organizations moving forward.
1: Well, and maybe one day with the help of that money, we'll see the day again where we turn on the television on any winter weekend and one of those crazy Canucks, as they were called from the 80s, were winning championships every time. Ken Reed and Steve Podborski and all of those guys. It was an incredible time for Canadian skiing, and I think it made us all feel a little better as a country, a little Canadian pride. I don't know how you put a price on that, but Anthony, it sounds like you tried and you did. So thanks for filling us in on it. Good to talk to you today.
2: Good stuff. Thanks, Bill.
1: All right. Anthony LeBlanc doing some creative stuff to help amateur sports in Canada, former NHL president, CEO, and current advisor to potential expansion partners in the NHL. It's the Morning Rush. Good morning. I'm Bill Carroll.
0: Ottawa, up to the minute.
1: Can't forget Nancy Green either. Well, I think that was just a little bit before the crazy Canucks, maybe. It's 6:46. Let's get an update from the CTV newsroom.
3: Good morning, everybody. A new report is highlighting a shifting retail market here in Ottawa. While parts of downtown are dealing with empty storefronts, retail spaces in the suburbs is getting harder and harder to find. Bill.
1: 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The forecast from the CTV Weather Center.
4: Clear skies this morning, but temperatures in those single digits to start your morning off, so it is quite a chilly start to your day. A high of 20 into the afternoon, so that is seasonal conditions. Mainly sunny skies this morning. We'll see an increase of cloudiness into the afternoon. Starting around noon hour today, chance of a few scattered showers in the forecast that will continue until about 5 and then slowly taper off into your evening hours. Tonight, not nearly as chilly, dropping down to 16. Bill?
1: Be forewarned, it is cold out there this morning, just 7 degrees, time saver traffic.
5: Bill, early morning volume is already building in the eastbound lanes of the 417 between Moody and Woodruff. Just moderate so far, rest of the city is looking clear as the morning commute just starts ramping up out there. Back to you, Bill.
1: Hey guys, put down that milk. Hold on, don't drink that glass of milk yet. Did you know that dairy may have a link to prostate cancer? Medical myth busting with Dr. Barry Dworkin on that coming up.
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1: Good morning, Doc. I'm sure you know that September is Prostate Cancer Awareness Month.
28: Yes, I do.
1: You would, because you're a medical doctor and you're in the media. So those two things combine to a pretty fair chance that you know that. Did you know that what most men don't, according to this headline, that dairy is linked to prostate cancer risk? I've never heard that one. That was a new one on me.
28: Yeah, because it's not true.
1: Well, there you go.
28: Where did this concern come from? Well, the issue was that researchers really saw, they looked at different countries and groups of people that reported, again, these are food studies. And, you know, we've done these sort of ad nauseum, right? We've talked about food studies and how they can't show cause and effect. All they do is they look at a particular factor. In this case, men who drank more milk, and saw that those men, for some reason, had a slightly increased risk of prostate cancer between 2 and 11%. So it doesn't mean 2 to 11% more men develop prostate cancer, but the risk was slightly increased. So they then said, "Well, is there anything to this? You know, what's the deal with this kind of thing?" Well, all these observational studies essentially asked men what they ate, and then counted who got cancer. So that's how those studies were done. But there was a screening problem with this, because they found that the men who drank a lot of milk were also more health conscious, so they did a lot more prostate cancer screening. And the more screening that you did, despite the flaws in prostate cancer screening, you found more men that had prostate cancer. So that doesn't mean that those that drank milk had more prostate cancer. They had more screening done. And then they didn't really look at the habits of all of these other all these men in these particular studies. So their diet, their weight, whether they suffered with obesity, how much they exercised. Other lifestyle factors were hard to sort of parse out. And that was an issue. So they then looked at some of the other studies that were done, and they found that a lot of the studies didn't really line up. They found that some of the studies were contradictory, that some men that drank more milk or whole milk had less prostate cancer risk than those that drank 2% milk. So in other words, this means absolutely nothing. So there really wasn't much to this. I don't know why they're writing this kind of stuff up. These are more alarming type of headlines. There's just nothing there. That's the issue.
1: You said something in passing, though, that I got my radar up. You said that men who were more health conscious were more likely to drink milk. I haven't thought of milk as a healthy drink since I was a growing boy,
28: right,
1: building new bones and teeth. Do healthy, fit people really think of a glass of milk as part of a healthy diet?
28: Well, it's part of the marketing for milk, right? It's they use the word health in some of the ads for milk consumption, and so
1: I feel like milk is something I should take as little as possible of.
28: Yeah, I mean, I'm not a fan of promoting milk as a regular beverage for people. It's essentially lots of calories for nothing. There's nothing inherently, you know, other than the vitamin D that's added into it, and maybe a bit of calcium, there's nothing inherently advantageous to drinking milk compared to eating real food.
1: Well, I like my blue cheese enough that I figure I probably get enough calcium there without drinking a glass of milk.
28: Yeah, and especially for children, not really recommended, you know, after breastfeeding and they reach a year of age, not really recommended to have milk per se. It's a contributing factor to overweight issues in children, because children will eat pretty much all the solid food that they can during the day. And so adding milk in there is just extra calories that contributes to excessive weight gain in children. So it is linked to excessive weight gain in children. So, but it is marketed that way. And from these studies, they found that the men that were drinking milk also were practicing more healthy endeavors. So that's where that particular link came from. But the bottom line for this is that there really isn't really any when looking at the data. And I got this data from Open Evidence. So this is a website that cites and searches through all the major research organizations: New England Journal of Medicine, Journal of the American Medical Association, Nature, the Cochrane Collaboration. So I really wanted to see if there was something to this. And the bottom line to that is there really isn't any strong evidence that dairy causes prostate cancer. So if you like to drink milk, if you like cheese, you like yogurt, fill your boots. There's really no evidence that it's going to cause prostate cancer. And so that's the bottom line to all of this. There really isn't anything there to say to support that particular headline. So the fact that most men don't know that dairy is linked to prostate cancer is because it is not linked to prostate cancer.
1: All right. I'll celebrate that with a glass of Bailey's later.
28: Okay, you do that.
1: Thanks, Doc.
28: You're welcome.
1: Medical myth busting, and he just busted it. 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
7: 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Happy Tuesday, everybody. I'm Willie Ello.
9: And I'm Rosie Edda. Your top headlines coming up.
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23: Clear skies this morning, but very cool conditions to start off your day.
9: A new report is highlighting a shifting retail market here in Ottawa. CTV's Josh Morano has more.
6: Samir El Haj has been serving coffee on Bank Street for 6 months. So far, he says business is good, but just steps away from the Mocha Mirage Cafe. The picture is mixed. Boarded up storefronts and vacant spaces still visible along parts of Bank Street.
8: If the businesses across the street were open, it brings up more foot traffic.
6: According to a new report by commercial real estate firm CBRE Group, this isn't uncommon in Ottawa's downtown. In the suburbs, it's almost the opposite. CBRE says suburban vacancies remain scarce and highly desirable. Access Ride Collective opened just 2 months ago in an area where Sarah Boucher says finding the right commercial space wasn't easy.
11: Hard to come by, especially at an affordable price.
6: With more people living, working, and spending time in the suburbs, she wanted the business to be close to them.
9: CBRE notes that interest in downtown and the market is growing, but many deals are on hold with businesses waiting to see what return to office means for foot traffic.
12: Stats Canada released its inflation data for August, and some economists are warning of tough times ahead. The annual rate of inflation for August was unchanged from July, sitting at 3%, though the cost of gasoline was up nearly 23% compared to the same time last year. Carleton University business professor Ian Lee is warning people to brace for even steeper grocery prices, with the cost of diesel at an all-time high and the impacts of the Canada-US trade war not fully set in.
13: Hunker down, cut out discretionary spending as much as possible. Of course, you're not going to stop eating. We all know that. You're not going to stop heating your house. But, you know, if you're thinking of doing anything that's big ticket, maybe you should postpone.
12: The Bank of Canada's next interest rate decision is scheduled for October 28th. Many economists expect rates to remain unchanged at 2.25%.
9: Documents obtained by CTV News are shedding some light on the decision to set off the unused Canada Day fireworks at Blues Fest earlier this summer without any warning. CTV's Katie Griffin reports.
14: The fireworks were sitting around after Canada Day at LeBreton Flats was canceled due to the storm. It was decided setting them off would be safer than disarming them, but documents obtained through a Freedom of Information request show not everyone thought it was a good idea to keep the show under wraps. The fireworks were launched just before 11 p.m. on July 9th, the opening night of Blues Fest. Councillors and residents were not told about the show in advance. The documents show Blues Fest organizers expressed concern about the plan to set off a large fireworks display without informing the public, saying it would open up liability and reputational risks. However, city staff requested the show not be promoted in advance to avoid excessive crowds and increase public safety risks, which Blues Fest ultimately agreed to.
9: In a statement to CTV News, Blues Fest CEO Mark Monahan adding his concerns were mainly around the element of surprising residents and potentially causing harm.
12: Prime Minister Mark Carney's National Investment Summit drew a wide range of protesters to downtown Toronto last night. Indigenous leaders, union representatives, climate and housing advocates, and others rallied against the summit's agenda at the site of the opening gala. Hundreds of executives and global asset managers descended on Toronto for the two-day summit as Carney seeks to attract $1 trillion in new investment over the next 5 years. Protesters say their concerns include the privatization of natural resources, fast-tracked environmental assessments, and their impact on First Nations lands. That's the latest from the CTV Newsroom. I'm Will Aiello.
9: And I'm Rosie Edda. Now, you're up to date.
16: Clear skies this morning, but very cool start to your day. Temps sitting in those single digits to start your morning off. Into the afternoon, back to seasonal conditions, a high of 20 degrees this afternoon. We will see mainly sunny skies this morning, and then a mix of sun and cloud into the day ahead. Starting around noon hour, there is a 60% chance of scattered showers in the forecast. That's until about 5 p.m. Then it should taper off to about 30% chance into your evening overnight. 16 is the low for tonight. Could still see some scattered showers into the overnight. Tomorrow, the sunshine is back. A mix of sun and cloud and another hot one. 26 is the high. We'll feel closer to 31 into tomorrow. The warm weather will stick around for Thursday with a high of 24. A mix of sun and cloud, we could see some scattered showers. Sun is back on Friday with a high of 21. 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
10: 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Taking a look at the roads, time saver traffic. Starting with no collisions to report so far today. The only real heavy volume that I'm seeing is on the highways. 417 eastbound has a long stretch of dense traffic from Moody to nearly Bronson. It's about a 20-minute drive time there. Meanwhile, going west, the worst of it's on the 174. So far, just moderate slowdowns there, but it starts getting sticky just after 10th line, and that nearly stretches to Montreal Road. 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With your time saver traffic, I'm Connor Ray.
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1: Tuesday morning, 15th day of September. Good morning. Did you watch the Emmys last night? I can't say I did, actually. Just as I was about to go to sleep, I thought, oh, I forgot the Emmys were on. And I like to watch just to get ideas for new shows, because you can listen to Bill's Best Binges on Mondays, but and I can help you find something. Who helps me? Who helps me find shows? So, yeah, I kind of forgot to do that, but I tuned in at just the right moment. Michael J. Fox brought the house down. He got a humanitarian award and for the great work he's done on Parkinson's. And to see him, you know, he still has the face of a man who's much younger than he is. He always had the little boy look, and he came out in his wheelchair, and his Parkinson's very advanced right now. But his mind is all there, and he made a great speech. And they kept showing the audience and all these celebrities. There was not a dry eye in the house. It was heartbreaking to see the guy who slid across the stage playing guitar in Back to the Future and that great TV sitcom he was in playing the nerdy young Republican. It just, he's forever young in my mind to see him struggling like that, but also being so brave about it. Just for someone in the public eye to even allow himself to be seen like that. He talked about how in the early days he didn't want to be seen because he thought if we knew he had Parkinson's, we'd think about the disease and his comedy wouldn't work. But he's done a lot of TV shows since and often plays someone with Parkinson's and always somehow finds a way to get a laugh. I thought it was also interesting that they seem to go out of their way to introduce him as Canadian, Canada's favorite son. They mentioned it a few times, and I wondered if the Emmy writers were sticking a finger in the eye of Donald Trump there a little bit. I don't know that, but it is Hollywood, so it wouldn't surprise me. Anyway, I was proud to see a fellow Canadian being as brave as he has been, such incredible talent and such generosity, try to help other people and find a cure for Parkinson's. Remarkable. While we're speaking of speeches, you know what I didn't mention yesterday? I can't believe I forgot. I wanted to play some of it on yesterday's show, and it wasn't that busy a day. We were kind of scrounging. I felt we were scrounging around a little bit for some things to talk about. I should have replayed the last 5 minutes of former Prime Minister Jean Chrétien's speech in Gander, Newfoundland. If you did not see it, search it up when I'm done talking about it, when you get to work or wherever this morning. I was so proud of that guy standing in front of Huckster, the U.S. ambassador, and not afraid. He was very diplomatic, and then he said, on a personal note, and the tone changed. He was so feisty and so strong on behalf of Canada. It was incredible. Never been a big fan of that guy. Didn't vote for him. But the way he talked about how we shouldn't mistake, or they shouldn't mistake Canadians, our fundamental niceness with weakness, And when he said, we will never bow, I thought that was just remarkable. Jean Chrétien, what is he, 90 plus years old? And standing up for his country like that, that was really something to see. So a couple of Canadians this week I've been proud of. Former Prime Minister Jean Chrétien and Michael J. Fox.
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1: I just want to take a moment to remind people, especially women, please be really careful when you're using rideshare companies. Even taxis, I would say, although I feel like I trust taxis a little bit more because the licensing system has always been more strict. But it was a story a few weeks ago here in Ottawa about a mother concerned about her child who'd used Uber Eats and then believed that they saw the Uber driver driving past their home. I'm sure you remember that story. It creeped us all out a little bit. So with that in mind, I was beyond shocked and angry when my daughter, who is a young woman now, she's third year at Carleton University, but depending on whether or not she's wearing makeup, she's very tiny physically, she can look like a child who's just going through puberty. She's not. She's fully developed, but she's just small of stature. So I worry about the way older men look at her sometimes. There's that sense of, oh, wow, look at how cute and dressed up this little girl is. So when she came home the other day after an Uber ride and told me she felt creeped out, it deeply concerned me. She said she felt that the guy was just talking to her in a way that made her uncomfortable and kept looking at her in the rearview mirror. Now, all of that, I guess, is bad enough. Hard to prove, because, you know, if you're a creepy dude and you're looking at some young woman who looks like a girl in the rearview mirror and having evil thoughts, maybe that's their interpretation.

0: that are concerned. And they sort of answered appropriately, sort of, in that they recognized the whole her feeling in the car at the time portion and said they would look into it and decide whether or not this person could continue to drive Uber, and also that he would be blocked from seeing her Uber requests in the future. Fair enough, but what they didn't mention was the social media part. That doesn't mean they didn't understand it or hear it, but I thought it was odd that they left that part out in their response when they said they were going to be investigating. Because to me, that is absolutely the difference maker. That's when it goes beyond, I had a feeling, or this is my interpretation of what happened, into, what are you doing? Uber drivers should not be tracking down their customers on social media. It's beyond unprofessional. So I hope they understood that part of it and that they take it seriously. But more importantly, I bring it up because, you know, misinterpretations can happen. No company is perfect. I hope Uber's doing the right thing and looking into it and will take appropriate steps, which seem very necessary to me. But I just wanted to bring it up to remind you that there was a time when these ride-sharing services started. People said, well, it's really safe because you get a picture of the driver and you know who it is. And yeah, people will act badly even with that. And do you really check the photograph with the driver every time you do? You need to do that. But I remember interviewing a security expert years ago when there was a bunch of incidents involving taxi drivers. And it's like 20 or 30 years ago. There had been an uptick in them. And what he said was, when you get into that kind of transit, whether it's Lyft or Uber or taxi, whatever it is, he recommended, first of all, if you're with someone who's about to take a taxi or that kind of service, go out with them and make a point of having the driver know that you see who they are. And it's also good to make a comment that suggests you will remember them, like, oh, even if it's not true, you really remind me of my producer, Steve. You guys have the same beard, and have a safe trip home. You've said to them, without confrontation, I see you, and I'll remember you. If you're alone, get on the phone and say, hey, hi, Dad. I'll be home in a few minutes. Funny thing, I'm in an Uber, and it's exactly the same car you were looking at buying. You know the one? Yeah. Again, it's an indirect way of saying, I will remember this car, right? Your license plate. I notice you have my best friend's initials in your license plate. Little signals that say, I'm paying attention and I will remember are really important. I thought those little tips, you can invent a few of your own, were great advice. And so with what happened this past week, I wanted to remind you of those so that everybody is a little bit safer out there. We can't just depend on companies to do proper screening, although they certainly need to. I'm Bill Carroll.
1: Ottawa, up to the minute.
0: 7:16, let's get an update from the CTV newsroom.
2: Good morning, everybody. Stats Canada released its inflation data for August, and some economists are warning of tough times ahead. Gas is up nearly 23% compared to the same time last year, while diesel is at an all-time high, and the cost of groceries is expected to continue to climb, with the impacts of the Canada-U.S. trade war not fully set in. Bill.
0: You can bet that I'll be following up on their investigation and make sure they heard the part about the social media, even if they didn't acknowledge it. You can count on that. 7:17, the forecast from the CTV Weather Center.
3: Clear skies this morning, but temperatures in those single digits to start your morning off, so it is quite a chilly start to your day. A high of 20 into the afternoon, so that is seasonal conditions. Mainly sunny skies this morning. We'll see an increase of cloudiness into the afternoon. Starting around noon hour today, chance of a few scattered showers in the forecast that will continue until about 5 and then slowly taper off into your evening hours. Tonight, not nearly as chilly, dropping down to 16. Bill?
0: It's only 7 degrees this morning, so it is kind of chilly out there. Time saver traffic.
4: Bill, the only real heavy volume that I'm seeing is on the highways. The 417 eastbound has a long stretch of dense traffic from Moody to nearly Bronson. Meanwhile, going west, the worst of it's on the 174. So far, it's just moderate. The slowdowns there start getting sticky just after 10th line, and that nearly stretches to Montreal Road. Back to you, Bill.
0: 7:18, the morning rush continues coming up today after the 7:30 news. AI firms are calling for a coordinated slowdown.

0: But that amounts to cartel behavior, according to one expert. And cartel behavior. Okay, except they're doing it for good, not for bad. I want to talk more about that. Donald Trump dismissing it again as just a conspiracy, a hoax. And okay, he certainly believes in conspiracies, seems to anyway. So that's all coming up. I'm not getting off this AI thing anytime soon. I think it's one of the most important issues we've probably faced in our lifetime, and we need to stay on top of it. And maybe it's totally harmless and it's going to do a lot of good for society, but we need to keep an eye on it for sure. Good morning. I'm Bill Carroll.
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0: NeutralOnOttawa.com. With a cold morning like this, we're all reminded that winter is coming. And I don't know about you, but a few times over the years, I've heard some noises behind the walls. And you got to get somebody to come in and figure out, okay, you got mice and you got to get rid of them somehow. Not so easy to do. Best way to do that is to make sure they don't get in the first place. As long as the mice are outside minding their own business, what do I care? 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
1: Got a fast response on my text board this morning. OMG, Bill, I was listening to your story of your daughter when you say the rideshare driver looked her up on Instagram. I'm like, that's called the police time. There have been some cases here in Ottawa. I'm not sure that it's a crime that's been committed, but I don't think that I certainly think if police wanted to talk to us, we would be cooperative about it. And I'm sure the whole city now knows that it happened. And you're right, there have been cases. I mentioned one about the Uber Eats driver and cruising past a house, allegedly. And it's concerning. I more wanted to just remind people not to take it for granted that just because you have somebody's photograph and the name of a driver, that alone does not make you safe. And in fact, I think it's a false sense of security that people have about these programs. God, that is concerning. Maybe because I'm a woman, a mother, parent like you, but yeah, that's call the cops time, says Ann in Kanata. Sherry in Manitic says, Bill, when a woman gets a creepy feeling from a man, it's usually with good reason. You're right to advise people to follow their intuition and exercise caution. And Charles says, I still only use taxis. A while back, there was a problem with robbery, so they installed cameras in every cab pointed at the back seat. I can't understand why they went through that and then allowed ride shares at all. I don't know why they allowed ride shares. And you probably remember a couple of years ago there was that lawsuit against the cities for allowing them to come in and the damage they did to the taxi industries, and the taxi industries won that. Not that it got rid of rideshare, but the whole thing was built on this false premise of, hey, you know, we're all interconnected now. So if I'm downtown, I want to get home and I don't have a car, and my buddy Bunda, who works down the street, even if I've never met him before in my life, but we're just fellow travelers and he's got a car, he'll pick me up and I'll pay a little of the gas. But it was always really another form of taxi, but a much less regulated form of taxi. And yeah, shame on our city governments, not just in Ottawa, but everywhere. They fell for this. It's a high-tech disruptive industry and we can't stand in the way. No, it's a very old-fashioned kind of industry with a different way of dispatching. And now taxis can do that too. You can go online and get a taxi. That's still my preference. 9 times out of 10. The problem is that now that these rideshare companies have taken hold, it feels like it's very hard to get a taxi in a timely manner these days. And I just don't think there are as many of them around as there used to be. And how could it? How could they have as many? 7:28, it's the Morning Rush. Good morning, I'm Bill Carroll. AI companies working together to slow down progress amounts to cartel behavior. Tell you who said that and get a response to it coming up. Good morning.
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6: Good morning. I'm Rosie Edden.
7: And I'm Will Aiello. Your top headlines are coming up.
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8: Clear skies this morning, but very cool conditions to start off your day.
7: Canada's first investment summit kicking off in Toronto last night with Prime Minister Mark Carney setting a hefty goal of securing $1 trillion of investments to our nation over the next 5 years. The gathering bringing in hundreds of the world's biggest executives and asset managers. CTV's Mike LeCouture has more.
9: Mark Carney is trying to sell Canada as a place to invest.
10: Our pension funds, our financial institutions are very involved in investing in other countries. We want reciprocity. We want to welcome foreign capital here in a bigger scale.
9: Dominic Barton is one of the people leading the effort as the head of Invest in Canada, while also remaining the chairman at Rio Tinto. Barton said investment has been hampered by cumbersome regulations.
11: I think people have long seen the opportunities, but the challenge has been the doability of it, with it, you know, just getting all of the approvals, the permitting time to be able to have it done.
9: The Carney says his government is streamlining the process with a one project, one review approach. The investment summit is part of the strategy to diversify Canada's economy away from the U.S.
7: The summit wraps up tonight.
12: However, protesters marched through downtown Toronto last night. Protesters like Haley Asquin do not want to see Canada's economic future decided by corporate executives.
13: I think we want to see investments in renewable energy. Canada has everything to be a global green energy superpower. We want to see revitalization of our healthcare industry. We also are one of the most highly educated, populations in the world. And so we want to see research and development stuff, not just endless fossil fuel extraction.
12: Demonstrators were also raising concerns about fast-tracked projects affecting First Nations land and environmental reviews.
7: The city's retail market is shifting as parts of downtown Ottawa are dealing with empty storefronts, while spaces in the suburbs is getting harder to find. Commercial real estate firm CBRE Group saying that there is growing demand for large suburban retail spaces, while businesses inquiring about downtown locations are waiting to see whether return-to-office mandates will bring more people and spending back to the core. Centertown BIA Executive Director Sabrina LeMay speaking with CTV News.
14: People are waiting, and granted, they should, right? Everybody's nervous. The economy has changed. Life has changed. So fast-tracking and jumping into something right away isn't necessarily a strategic approach, but we are hopeful.
7: The report adds that asking prices are rising in popular suburban areas while falling in the Byward market.
12: We are hearing from Ottawa residents as the cost of living continues to grow. StatsCan says the annual rate of inflation for August was unchanged from July, sitting at 3%, though prices remain high. CTV's Austin Lee has more.
15: For the first time since July of 2024, prices at the grocery store rose more slowly than overall inflation at 2.8% last month. But shoppers say it's an increase on already sky-high costs.
16: Families of four, I don't know how they afford it.
17: It's ridiculous. It's just gone way up.
15: The cost of gasoline climbing nearly 23% in August compared to the previous year. Diesel prices at all-time highs in the nation's capital, selling for almost $2.60 a liter at some stations.
18: Operating these trucks, I mean, we run at about 47 liters per hundred. So 90, 95 bucks an hour to run the truck. Everything else will go up.
12: The Bank of Canada's next interest rate decision is scheduled for October 28th. Many economists expect rates to remain unchanged at 2.25%. That's the latest from the CTV Newsroom. I'm Rosie Edda.
7: And I'm Will Aiello. Now you're up to date.
8: Clear skies this morning, but very cool start to your day. Temps sitting in those single digits to start your morning off. Into the afternoon, back to seasonal conditions, a high of 20 degrees this afternoon. We will see mainly sunny skies this morning, and then a mix of sun and cloud into the day ahead. Starting around noon hour, there is a 60% chance of scattered showers in the forecast. That's until about 5 p.m. Then it should taper off to about 30% chance into your evening overnight. 16 is the low for tonight. Could still see some scattered showers into the overnight. Tomorrow, the sunshine is back. A mix of sun and cloud and another hot one. 26 is the high. We'll feel closer to 31 into tomorrow. The warm weather will stick around for Thursday with a high of 24. A mix of sun and cloud, we could see some scattered showers. Sun is back on Friday with a high of 21. 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In the CTV Weather Center, I'm Melissa Lamb.
19: 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Taking a look at the roads, time saver traffic. The only real heavy volume I'm seeing is on the highways. 417 eastbound, still with a long stretch of dense traffic from Moody to nearly Bronson. A 24-minute drive time there. Meanwhile, going west, the worst of it is on the 174. It has gotten quite heavy. That starts just after 10th line, and that nearly stretches to Montreal Road. Streets are not looking too busy across the rest of the city, and no collisions to report so far either. 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
1: Felt like hardly anybody was talking about this a couple of weeks ago. Now everyone, everywhere you go, is talking about AI and its threat to humankind. And I got to tell you, I can't get enough of it, but it's scary stuff, and I like to think of myself as an optimist. I read one reaction last night that said this idea that humankind is a 10% chance AI could wipe us out within 10 years, that's way too low, that number. Really? And then there's another guy, the head of a Toronto-based AI company, who says that top leaders calling for artificial intelligence to slow down, he's talking about top leaders in the field, the CEOs of these big companies, has said that them taking control of that is cartel behavior. Companies are spreading fear under the pretext of protecting the public. I'm not sure why he thinks it's in an AI company's best interest to. Is it that they want competition not to join them in the pursuit of AI? I'm not clear what they mean by that. I did think that AI's CEO, I watched the Anderson Cooper interview, he did talk about how they want to be careful and they don't want to get into antitrust law or compliance issues. So he did seem to be open to government participation. The White House doesn't seem to be open to it at the moment. But David Davidow is an associate professor at the University of Toronto, and he worked at Anthropic. Wanted to get his take on all of this morning. Good morning, David.
22: Good morning.
1: Where are you on the 10% chance number that got thrown out there by an Anthropic researcher?
22: Yeah, that sounds about right, and you know, probably could be a bit higher. It depends on what exactly you mean by everyone wiped out, but like, yeah, reasonable kind of numbers. And I know that that sounds really scary and crazy. Yes.
1: Well, I guess what I mean by wiped out is the end of humankind, which is kind of what that's the phrase they're using, right? That we.
22: Yeah, and that's exactly what I'm thinking of. It's just like details of like, is literally every person gone, or is it like just some stragglers? Like, anyway, when you get into these scenarios, it's like a bit hard to define. There's like lots of things that you would be thinking that's about as bad. So, but anyway, yes.
1: Yeah, it's sort of an apocalyptic event where, yes, there might be thousands of people hiding in the woods somewhere, scraping by to try to exist.
22: It's exactly. So then 10%, yeah, probably a little on the low end, like that other guy said, yeah.
1: Wow. Okay, and is there anything we could do to stop it now, or is it just too late? The genie's out of the bottle.
22: Well, it's definitely not too late. I mean, I guess. So, like, the main things that the big labs were calling for these last few weeks was transparency, because I think they all want to be able to tell everyone what's going on without wiping out their competitive advantage, and then international coordination. I think those are the main two things that we could do at this point.
1: International cooperation is tough to get on any issue. Look at the environment issue as an example.
22: Yes.
1: But in this case, isn't it in everybody's best interest? I don't care if you're China or Russia or the United States or Canada, nobody wants human society to be wiped out.
22: Well, exactly. The thing is that for most people, I think it's been implausible that AIs could band together and do some long, sneaky plan where they hack into something else and take over. And most of the people I'd say that worked at Anthropic and the other big labs have thought that something like this was plausible. Not everyone, but people, me and others thought this has been plausible for like 5 or 10 years at least, and no one else did. And now that the Hugging Face incident happened, all of us are kind of really happy that no one got hurt, but something scary enough happened that now everyone else is saying, wait, this actually could happen. We're not really worried about another Hugging Face. We're worried about Hugging Face times 100.
1: Explain what that is for people who are getting caught up in the AI stuff?
22: Yeah. So it was just revealed in a few weeks ago that in May and June, some AIs that OpenAI was evaluating broke out of their containment and hacked another company. And it's a little bit more spectacular than that, is that each one, there was 10,000 of them roughly, different numbers at different times, but they were each supposed to be in a computer with no internet access and not even being able to talk to each other. And first they hacked OpenAI's infrastructure to leave messages for each other and then organized into a swarm. And they had not been trained to do this. This is not what they were supposed to be doing. They were trying to cheat at the task, and they knew that they were trying to, and they were talking about it with each other. Then they figured out how to hack into Hugging Face using new exploits. And this is all just so that they could get a good grade on their original task. So it's the exact sort of like Sorcerer's Apprentice. Like, you thought you were just asking the AI to do some simple task, and it took it way too seriously and went way out of bounds and did something totally crazy and illegal.
1: Right, and they set up a meeting place where they could communicate without human beings knowing they were coordinating together. That's really scary.
22: Exactly. That was the first step, yeah. And it's happened a bunch of times. So it's been, over the last few weeks, people have been finding other sort of secret message boards on the internet that Open Face agents had left at different stages of training and in different scenarios. So
1: I think it's interesting, you know, the way we use language in with every story. And when we talk about AI and it gives you garbage information sometimes, that it's hallucinating. I don't know, that's starting to sound like another word for lying to me. Or cheating.
22: Oh, well, they're definitely capable of lying and cheating, yes. That's even babies figure that out pretty quick. It's not an exotic sort of skill. Yeah. I mean, we try to train them not to, but the whole thing is this. We say that like there's an alignment failure when the models lie or cheat or do something that we wish they didn't do. And it's still a regular occurrence that models do things, even at deployment, that no one wanted them to do.
1: Yeah, I've been talking about this too for a couple of days, this idea of alignment. So it's aligning our values with their values or its value.
22: Exactly.
1: As we continue to create it. But sometimes I wonder that it already isn't aligned because we're not a very good example.
22: Yeah, that's one reason. And I think right now the other reason is that we spend a lot of time training them on really hard tasks. And sometimes the only way to get a good score on the task is to cheat. Like sometimes, like in the Hugging Face incident, a bunch of the AIs had literally impossible tasks because the person setting up the evaluation had made a mistake. So then they were just kind of sitting around twiddling their thumbs, knowing that they were going to get a bad score, which is the thing that they were trained to hate the most in the world. So it's not necessarily that they were learning from our example, it's that they were just learning to solve the task no matter what.
1: This idea that AI firms calling for a coordinated slowdown is cartel behavior. Is there a danger of that? Is this the AI leaders just wanting to keep their advantage?
22: So, that's a lot of people's first reaction, and I am sympathetic to it. Like, we should take everything they say with a grain of salt. But, no, I think they really are scared, and they're really asking this because they're worried about these horrible outcomes. You might just think that I'm naive and I'm a company man. I guess I would just say, like, it doesn't make sense what they're doing if they were interested in profit. Like, we saw the stock market fall. I know it's baffling, but they just literally are scared of loss of control, and that's what's going on.
1: But they can't just stop doing it. There's too much money invested. There's too much.
22: Exactly. I mean, I think Anthropic's founding, basically their reasoning was, no one will care what we have to say about this issue unless we're one of the ones who are actually making it happen. And they correctly foresaw that it would be this like amazing industry to be in. There are lots of people who looked at this and said, no, let's just not build the thing if we're scared of it. And, you know, they're also like crowing loudly this week. But yeah.
1: Well, the problem is if you decide not to build a thing because you're scared of it, That's okay if the rest of the world goes along with it. But if you don't build it and the Chinese do build it, where does that leave you? How do you counter their AI if we don't have AI?
22: Exactly. It's like, why are you building a war, an army if you're scared of war? It's like a classic arms race kind of thing.
1: Yeah. And that's where we are. We're in an arms race, but the weapons are starting to think for themselves.
22: Exactly. And we probably will replace most of our armies with AIs along the way. That's one of the main sort of scenarios where everyone gets wiped out is first we replace a lot of armies and police with AI, and then it becomes much easier for anyone to take over.
1: Thank you, David, I think. Appreciate your time this morning.
22: My pleasure.
1: David Davidoff, an associate professor at the University of Toronto who worked for Anthropic at one time. I'm Bill Carroll. Good morning.
0: Ottawa. Up to the minute.
1: Will's here from the CTV newsroom. He is not artificial intelligent.
7: I am as real as it gets. I promise
1: old
7: you that.
1: Old-fashioned intelligent.
7: And from those interviews, I have to ask you, do you find yourself, it doesn't matter if it was a year ago or today, each and every time you are just as confused or if not more concerned, no matter what, it just keeps trending in that direction?
1: I just can't believe I'm having that conversation on a radio.
7: I know.
1: When AI first started to get into the public realm, we were all joking about Terminator. Now we're having serious conversations. It's Terminator without the time travel. It's concerning.
7: It's getting too real. It was funny at first. Oh, Terminator, now Skynet is, what did Elon say a couple days ago? Skynet possibility is currently at 20%.
1: 20%.
7: That's
1: starting to get pretty high.
7: That's starting to get pretty high. And there was an interview that I saw with Sam Altman from ChatGPT talking about, you know, an interviewer asked him, you know, why don't all of you top guys just get together and just, you know, make sure that we're all being as safe as possible and preventing something like that. And he goes, well, I don't want to out anybody, but that is the plan. Like, okay, about time. just check all the boxes here.
1: Yeah, not everybody's happy about that.
7: No.
1: You shouldn't be working together.
7: I know.
1: The White House just shrugging. It's a hoax.
7: Yeah, I know. Again, can't believe you're talking about the radio with all those things considered at this time.
1: Yep.
7: Oh, man.
1: I'm building a bunker. That's what I'm doing. Filling it up with food.
7: Now, but outside of your family, you haven't anybody else, you know, potentially that you want to keep safe? Like,
1: build your own damn bunker. You're already trying to get into my bunker. Don't come knocking on my bunker door, pal. You got a news headline for us that's cheerier than the one I just had?
7: Oh, that's cheerier? Oh, man. I don't know if we got anything cheerier about it, but I can talk about, well, maybe half. Inflation rate held steady in August, matching the same as July. The only cheerier part is that groceries didn't change at all. But gas compared to the same time last year, 23% raise. And diesel's at an all-time high. Obviously, I'm sure you've spoken with Ian Lee or you're about to about, you know, many local economists just saying, even though the grocery prices right now stayed steady, expect them to rise as we're still into the trade talk. So I think continue to be really cautious with your spending as we're about to enter even more tough times.
1: Thank you, Will.
7: Thanks, Bill. Sorry for the sad news.
1: All right. Build your own bunker and I'll give you the blueprints, but that's as far as I'm going to go.
7: That's the only reason I'm saving my money for inflation is for the bunker.
1: The way inflation's going, we should have built a bunker filled with food years ago.
7: Yeah.
1: To reduce the overall cost. And imagine, forget about restaurants. Who's doing that these days?
7: Yeah, you got nobody. It's very hard.
1: I remember we used to go to restaurants two or three times a week.
7: Mm-hmm.
1: We'd have to sell the house and the kids in order to be able to do that now.
7: I know.
1: Crazy.
7: It is crazy.
1: The forecast now from the CTV Weather Center.
2: Clear skies this morning, but temperatures in those single digits to start your morning off, so it is quite a chilly start to your day. A high of 20 into the afternoon, so that is seasonal conditions. Mainly sunny skies this morning. We'll see an increase of cloudiness into the afternoon. Starting around noon hour today, chance of a few scattered showers in the forecast. That will continue until about 5 and then slowly taper off into your evening hours. Tonight, not nearly as chilly, dropping down to 16. Bill?
1: A cold 7 degrees out there right now. You want to know the crazy part? We're trying very hard to find an expert in AI to tell us, no, that's all nonsense. Don't even worry about it. We're looking for that. but it's not as easy to find as it was just a couple of months ago. Time saver traffic.
19: Bill, the streets are still just getting busy across the city. No collisions to report. Highways do have the worst of it. 417 eastbound, long stretch of dense volume from Moody to nearly Parkdale. Further along there, seems like there's a stalled vehicle near the Nicholas off-ramp. No significant delays as a result of that. Quickly looking west, worst of that's on the 174. It has gotten quite heavy. That starts after 10th line and nearly stretches to Montreal Road. Back to you, Bill.
1: 7:50, maybe Bundo will cheer us up a little bit with trending. And I'm hoping he goes with something I mentioned just a little bit earlier about the Emmys last night and Michael J. We'll see coming up. Good morning.
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1: Looking for a reason to become a CAA member? 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It's nonprofit. They're not going to rip you off, which is reassuring as well. 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
13: 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Something that everyone's looking at, everyone's talking about.
14: Trending today.
1: Mr. Bunda, what do you have?
16: Well, like you said, last night was the Emmys. I'm not really one to be too involved in the Emmys. I don't watch a lot of these award shows, but there is a moment trending last night from Michael J. Fox. Very feel good, very awesome. He was honored with the prestigious award of the Bob Hope Humanitarian Award last night, and it's something that he went all the way back to when he was first diagnosed with Parkinson's in the early 90s. I think it was 1991. And he just talked about, you know, being diagnosed and what that kind of was for him.
28: Made me feel like I keep doing this. I hadn't lost what I do. And they couldn't take it away from me. And it's because you stood up for me. And I appreciate it.
16: So thanking everybody for the support he got. And he was surprised. He wasn't expecting that much support. But he went on a little bit more to talk about, you know, one, Bob Hope, but also just the whole situation of being honored with this award and what he's gone through over the years to go through it.
28: My parents were born during the Great Depression, came of age during World War II. To them, Bob was more than an entertainer. He was a selfless champion of soldiers, military families like mine for decades. Christmases, Thanksgivings, other holidays where he could have been celebrating with his family, he was showing up for the troops in Berlin, Saigon, the Middle East, with a turkey leg and a golf club, and maybe if you're lucky, Lola Falana.
16: So just having some fun, but a really great speech. Again, the Bob Hope Humanitarian Award was created back in 2002. It's to honor a member of the telecommunications industry who has philanthropic efforts to exemplify Bob Hope's own decades-long kind of positive impact on society. And you know, for
1: you
16: him,
1: remember much about Bob Hope, or are you just too young?
16: I'm way too young. I don't know much about him. Know a lot about Michael J. Fox.
1: Just stand-up comedian, yeah. Actor. And he was the guy who took all those shows on the road, got his fellow Hollywood actors to come with him and entertain the troops all over the world. And
16: mm-hmm.
1: Very funny guy.
16: Yeah.
1: And so well-respected in Hollywood back in his day and for years beyond. I used to drive past his old mansion in Studio City, and the church that he went to every single... They said at a time in his life he used to go to that church every day if he was at home. And, he still left his mark in Hollywood, that's for sure.
16: Yeah, yeah, and it's someone...
1: And the Bob Hope Classic Golf Tournament.
16: Mm-hmm. And so many people looked up to him, right? Again, Michael J. Fox being one of them, and, you know, respected him and, you know, talked about everything that he's been through, but also thanked his family was another thing that he had to do because he said it's been a long haul.
28: And, of course, my mom and dad and my sisters and brother in Canada, Army brats and Bob Hope fans. And thank you, Bob. Where's Lola Falana? Please show me how it's done. Thank you.
1: Somebody text me and explain that joke that he made twice. I didn't get that one.
16: Yeah, I'm not quite sure what he meant by that either, but, again, the Back to the Future.
1: They all applauded, but like they knew. Maybe they did, maybe they didn't.
16: I think they just love him, right? I don't know if there's anybody that can say a negative thing about Michael J. Fox.
1: Oh, my God. He brought so many of those celebrities to tears. It was really touching to
16: mm-hmm.
1: watch.
16: Yeah.
1: Yeah, and brave of him to come out in his condition because he tried to hide it at first and then
16: mm-hmm.
1: eventually embraced it and has used his name and his condition to help a lot of other people in the same situation. It's not the same hearing him on radio because he has some vocal issues because of the muscle spasms, but kind of sounds like he always did when you just hear him on radio. To see him, you see that it's very advanced right now, his Parkinson's.
16: Yeah.
1: So I still hope he has a long life. Nice to see his wife stayed with him through all this, and mm-hmm. they had great images of his family. And yeah, what an incredible Canadian, which they pointed out many times last night when they introduced him. That was kind of nice, too. Mm-hmm. It's 8 o'clock. Good morning. Thank you, Mr. Stephen Bunda. I'm Bill Carroll.
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29: Good morning. Happy Tuesday, everybody. I'm Willie Ello.
30: And I'm Rosie Edek. Your top headlines coming up.
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2: Clear skies this morning, but very cool conditions to start off your day.
30: A new report is highlighting a shifting retail market here in Ottawa. CTV's Josh Morano has more.
31: Samir El-Haj has been serving coffee on Bank Street for 6 months. So far, he says business is good, but just steps away from the Mocha Mirage Cafe. The picture is mixed. Boarded up storefronts and vacant spaces still visible along parts of Bank Street.
32: If the businesses across the street were open, it brings up more foot traffic.
31: According to a new report by commercial real estate firm CBRE Group, this isn't uncommon in Ottawa's downtown. In the suburbs, it's almost the opposite. CBRE says suburban vacancies remain scarce and highly desirable. Access Ride Collective opened just 2 months ago in an area where Sarah Boucher says finding the right commercial space wasn't easy.
33: Hard to come by, especially at an affordable price.
31: With more people living, working, and spending time in the suburbs, she wanted the business to be close to them.
30: CBRE notes that interest in downtown and the market is growing, but many deals are on hold with businesses waiting to see what return to office means for foot traffic.
7: Stats Canada released its inflation data for August, and some economists are warning of tough times ahead. The annual rate of inflation for August was unchanged from July, sitting at 3%, though the cost of gasoline was up nearly 23% compared to the same time last year. Carleton University business professor Ian Lee is warning people to brace for even steeper grocery prices, with the cost of diesel at an all-time high and the impacts of the Canada-US trade war not fully set in.
34: Hunker down, cut out discretionary spending as much as possible. Of course, you're not going to stop eating. We all know that. You're not going to stop heating your house. But, you know, if you're thinking of doing anything that's big ticket, maybe you should postpone.
7: The Bank of Canada's next interest rate decision is scheduled for October 28th. Many economists expect rates to remain unchanged at 2.25%.
30: Documents obtained by CTV News are shedding some light on the decision to set off the unused Canada Day fireworks at Blues Fest earlier this summer without any warning. CTV's Katie Griffin reports.
35: The fireworks were sitting around after Canada Day at LeBreton Flats was canceled due to the storm. It was decided setting them off would be safer than disarming them, but documents obtained through a Freedom of Information request show not everyone thought it was a good idea to keep the show under wraps. The fireworks were launched just before 11 p.m. on July 9th, the opening night of Blues Fest. Councillors and residents were not told about the show in advance. The documents show Blues Fest organizers expressed concern about the plan to set off a large fireworks display without informing the public, saying it would open up liability and reputational risks. However, city staff requested the show not be promoted in advance to avoid excessive crowds and increase public safety risks, which Blues Fest ultimately agreed to.
30: In a statement to CTV News, Blues Fest CEO Mark Monahan adding his concerns were mainly around the element of surprising residents and potentially causing harm.
7: Prime Minister Mark Carney's National Investment Summit drew a wide range of protesters to downtown Toronto last night. Indigenous leaders, union representatives, climate and housing advocates, and others rallied against the summit's agenda at the site of the opening gala. Hundreds of executives and global asset managers descended on Toronto for the two-day summit as Carney seeks to attract $1 trillion in new investment over the next 5 years. Protesters say their concerns include the privatization of natural resources, fast-tracked environmental assessment, and their impact on First Nations lands. That's the latest from the CTV Newsroom. I'm Will Aiello.
30: And I'm Rosie Edda. Now, you're up to date.
2: Clear skies this morning, but very cool start to your day. Temps sitting in those single digits to start your morning off. Into the afternoon, back to seasonal conditions, a high of 20 degrees this afternoon. We will see mainly sunny skies this morning, and then a mix of sun and cloud into the day ahead. Starting around noon hour, there is a 60% chance of scattered showers in the forecast. That's until about 5 p.m. Then it should taper off to about 30% chance into your evening overnight. 16 is the low for tonight. Could still see some scattered showers into the overnight. Tomorrow, the sunshine is back. A mix of sun and cloud, another hot one. 26 is the high. We'll feel closer to 31 into tomorrow. The warm weather will stick around for Thursday with a high of 24. A mix of sun and cloud, we could see some scattered showers. Sun is back on Friday with a high of 21. 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
3: 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Taking a look at the roads, time saver traffic. We do have reports of a collision on Woodruff Avenue. This is in the northbound lanes, just after the intersection of Knoxdale Medhurst. That intersection's already quite busy. And actually looking further south on Woodruff, it is very busy approaching Hunt Club as well. Meanwhile, on the highways, 417, very dense traffic going east. That only starts to let up after Parkdale. Going west, busy as well on the 174. That's sticky from 10th Line to just about Montreal Road. 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

0: You're not the only one who's confused, if you're in fact confused, as I am, about what it is Mark Carney wants to do with the EU. He seems to be ruling out becoming a member of the EU. The idea of an associate member he kind of dismissed yesterday, but then sounded like it was some kind of agreement that you could describe maybe as an associate member. And then there's a talk yesterday about maybe an agreement to allow Canadians to go and live and work in Europe. Wouldn't need a visa. So in effect, you'd have, I guess, a EU passport. Would they be shared passports? No idea. So what's going on with the EU exactly, and why are we moving closer? Hakeem Herlman is co-director of the Center for European Studies at Carleton University. Good morning, Hakeem. How are you?
1: Good morning, Ben. I'm fine. How are you?
0: I'm fine. Where are you thinking the Prime Minister is right now? What's your understanding of what it is he's trying to do with Canada and the EU?
1: I think he's trying to do two things. First of all, closer relations with Europe are part of his trade diversification strategy. Secondly, it's also an example of this collaboration of middle powers that he called for in his Davos speech in January. So for both of these reasons, he's interested in the EU. There is already an established relationship and a lot of projects in the works that he can build on. However, I would say this whole debate about labels, about associate membership, or however you want to call it, is almost a distraction from these ongoing projects, because no special status for Canada is really needed to pursue what's already in the works.
0: It sounds like what he's pursuing, though, is more than just some kind of comprehensive trade agreement, like a free trade agreement. It feels like there's more to it than that. Is that the impression you're getting?
1: Not necessarily. I think if you talk to officials about what concrete projects are being negotiated, then it's more continuation of existing initiatives in a relationship that has been very close for at least the past decade. So they're talking about concluding a digital trade agreement to add to the existing trade agreement. They're talking about more collaboration on energy and strategic minerals, including more European investments in Canadian projects. They're talking about joint security initiatives in the Arctic, particularly looking at hybrid threats. They're talking about more research collaboration, potentially more educational exchanges. All of these projects have merit. None of them requires to become an associate member, which, by the way, is a status that doesn't exist in the EU right now.
0: Yeah, and he's been clear that he doesn't want to become a member of the EU.
1: Mm-hmm.
0: But he is talking in a way that it feels like more than just what we have now. And I wonder if that's politics. I wonder how much of that is making the agreement sound like a bigger deal. When, as you pointed out, we already have trade agreements with Europe. We're part of NATO, as many of the European countries are. So we already have that cooperation. Might be a little bit bigger than that. Maybe they would be more involved in the protection of our part of North America than they are right now, instead of just Canada being more involved indirectly in NATO or involved in Europe. But it feels a little bit like politics to me, that this
1: is
0: about saying
1: politics
0: to Donald Trump, we've got a new best friend.
1: Exactly. And of course, symbolism is really important in politics, so we shouldn't dismiss it because of that. But very clear, on both sides, there's a symbolic interest in playing up this relationship, to show both to their own population, the Canadian population and the European population, but of course also to the outside world and especially to the US, that countries like Canada or entities like the EU are not alone in the world, that they have good friends, that their rules-based collaboration is successful, and that liberal democracies can be strong and can do things together. I think that's the message, that's the symbolic message behind this, and that explains why we are talking so much about an enhanced, closer status and so on, as opposed to the concrete initiatives that are actually behind this push to further intensify the relationship.
0: There's even a report that was widely shared in my family, if not beyond that, that the idea of pursuing an agreement where Canadians could go live and work in Europe without requiring a visa or any official immigration applications, that In fact, we could, like moving between France and Germany, say, you could move between Canada and anywhere in the... Mm-hmm.

0: of the European Union that would be sort of steps in this direction without giving full free movement.
1: Hakeem Hurlman is co-director of the Center for European Studies at Carleton University. Do you agree with the Prime Minister when he's talked like he did in Davos and I think elsewhere as well about the connection between Canada and Europe being, he tried to give the impression, I think, that it, that we felt closer to Europe in many ways than we do to the United States. Do you believe that? Do you believe that we're a much more European-like country than a North American one?
2: Sorry, Bill, we just lost him, and we're going to give him a quick call back here now.
1: Well, that was a great question and in-depth.
2: Yeah. Must have scared him off a bit.
1: I doubt that.
2: No.
1: I'm sure his Carleton University students have asked tougher questions than that one. I don't know if we'll have time to wrap up with him anyway. Do you think you can?
2: I know Ben's on the phone right now trying to get a hold of him quickly.
1: All right. So we can look ahead to what's coming up in the next little while. It says on my notes here.
2: We got him back.
1: Okay. That we're going to talk about a brand new way to help, and it could be a model for helping amateur sport in Canada. Our business of sports comments coming up with Anthony LeBlanc. That's just a little while from now. Let's go back to Hakeem. I don't know how much you heard of my question. I was talking about the Prime Minister giving the impression about how similar Canada and Europe are. And a lot of people were offended by that, saying, well, no, we're not European. We're more North American. What you study Europe for a living, and do you think that we're more a European kind of nation than we are an American nation?
0: Well, no, we are an American nation, and of course Canada has also become much less European than it used to be maybe 50 years ago. But we do share certain values with the Europeans, and I think that's what leaders that are talking to each other are often discovering and emphasizing how closely Canada and the EU are aligned when it comes to view of international crises, perceptions of how the global order should develop, and so on. And I think that's the basis for the collaboration, less so than any cultural similarities, which exist as well. But I think
1: part of that, I interpret it to mean also politically and economically, that he believes that Europe is a little more left-leaning than the United States, and we're more like them than us. Although with the way elections are going in Europe these days, I'm not so sure how long that comparison is going to stand up, but in terms of political values, I think that's part of what he was getting at. We're more European. Still, Hakeem, none of that moves Europe any closer on the map to Canada than the U.S. is. So in the end, for me, you want to increase relationships all around the world. That's probably a good thing, but let's not kid ourselves. We're going to have to get along with the U.S.
0: Absolutely. That is the primary and will remain the primary economic and political and security partner for Canada. And of course, the relationship right now is really difficult because of the Americans, and that's why it makes sense to look elsewhere. But we have to approach this relationship with Europe with realistic expectations, and that includes realizing that, of course, trade with Europe is more difficult than trade with the United States because it's further away, there are more transportation costs, there are differences in regulatory environments, there are language barriers, and so on. Some of these can be addressed by politics, but many, as you pointed out, are due to geography. Same when you think about security. Obviously, Canadian security has to be conceptualized in a North American environment, and Canada faces different threats than Europe. So all of that obviously indicates that Europe will not replace the United States, but outreach to Europe and other parts in the world just hopefully makes us a little less dependent on the U.S.
1: Well, those beaches in the Mediterranean didn't get any closer, but they might be easier to visit one day. Thanks for your time, Hakeem.
0: Thanks very much.
1: Hakeem Hurlman, co-director of the Center for European Studies at Carleton University. Good morning, I'm Bill Carroll.
3: Ottawa, up to the minute.
1: Rosie's here from the CTV newsroom. Good morning.
4: Good morning to you, Bill. Hear me out.
1: You're going to like my conversation with Anthony LeBlanc coming up. What? He does the business of sports for us, and he's talking about this new agreement he was involved in putting together between a big power company out west and alpine skiing amateur athletics, and how it's putting millions of dollars into it. And he thinks it's going to help as a model for other companies to get involved to support our aspiring athletes. I think

0: It's wonderful, and I know you're going to love it.
1: Oh, that's fantastic. I'm going to listen in on that. Anything that can bring a little bit more, no, a lot more money to sport, I'm here for it. Because, Bill, there is something about marrying sport with kids, sport and education. You learn discipline, you learn responsibility, you just learn and grow regardless of the level of sport. And I think that it should be a part of all kids growing up. You know,
0: these organizations like Alpine Canada, they beg and plead for a couple of million bucks from the federal government.
1: Mm-hmm.
0: He's talking about Capital Power, power generating company.
1: Come on.
0: Giving $18 million over 5 years.
1: There you go.
0: Alpine Canada.
1: There you
0: $18 million.
1: And then watch and see. All of a sudden, you'll see even more younger people getting involved in the sport. And then, I know this is not the only reason to do it, but then the medal count goes up. Then the performances go up. It's just a win-win. We all take pride, though, when our athletes win medals.
0: Definitely.
1: But that costs money. It's a good thing. Okay, Bill, hear me out on this. Let me read the report before you jump in, because I know you're going to have comments.
0: Okay.
1: Documents obtained by CTV News are shedding some light on the decision to set off unused Canada Day fireworks at Blues Fest earlier this summer without any warning, a decision causing alarm across the downtown core. The fireworks were launched just before 11 p.m. on July 9th. The documents show Blues Fest organizers expressed concern about the plan to set off a large fireworks display without informing the public. So Blues Fest CEO Monahan, he says, you know, he thought that we should have been told about it. And he says his concerns were mainly around the element of surprising residents and potentially causing alarm, as the fireworks display was substantial and would be unexpected. Here's my thing. What they should do is use this as a marketing tool. I know Blues Fest is highly popular. They do very well every year. I think next year they should say, hey, stay tuned, buy your tickets for Blues Fest and we'll have some new surprise, but you got to come to Blues Fest to find out what that just may be. Because I know you were saying, come on, guys, relax. It was fireworks. We're good.
0: I can't believe we're still talking about it. I really can't.
1: I'm sorry you
0: lost 15 minutes sleep one night. Sure, it would have been better if people knew, but I understand the safety and security concerns. Blues Fest was worried that this would blow back on their reputation.
1: Nah.
0: That didn't happen. I think the city took the heat for it.
1: Yeah.
0: Blues Fest, I think, is fine.
1: I think they're fine, and I think they should use this for next year. Go, hey, remember the fireworks, and that was unexpected? Boy, wait till you see what we've got for you this year.
0: Especially if it rains on Canada Day, you can say, drop by, you never know.
1: You never know, Bill. And Bill, thank you for listening before, you know, adding the comment there. Appreciate you.
0: You knew what I was going to say, so did everybody else. That's why I almost didn't say it at all. Thank you, Rosie.
1: Thanks, Bill.
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2: Clear skies this morning, but temperatures in those single digits to start your morning off, so it is quite a chilly start to your day. A high of 20 into the afternoon, so that is seasonal conditions. Mainly sunny skies this morning. We'll see an increase of cloudiness into the afternoon. Starting around noon hour today, chance of a few scattered showers in the forecast that will continue until about 5 and then slowly taper off into your evening hours. Tonight, not nearly as chilly, dropping down to 16. Bill?
0: It's only 7 degrees on this cold morning. Time saver traffic.
3: Bill, we have been seeing reports of a collision on Woodruff Avenue. This was in the northbound lanes just after the intersection of Knoxdale Medhurst. The intersection there has already been quite busy. A little further south on Woodruff, super busy approaching Hunt Club as well. Maybe a spot to avoid there along that stretch. Highway 417, meanwhile, very dense traffic going east. That only starts to let up after Parkdale. West is pretty busy as well. 174, that's sticky from 10th Line to just about Montreal Road. Back to you, Bill.
0: If you're back to the office a little more often right now in Ottawa, federal government, are you finding yourself sitting on the floor or do they send you home? What do they do now? Because there's not enough space. That's up next. Good morning.
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1: The only thing dumber than individual people who made decisions during a short-term crisis, COVID, they made long-term decisions based on a short-term situation, and they moved far away from work, and now they're complaining about the commute. I have to quit my job because I moved too far away, and now, or they just want to keep working from home because it's too far away. Well, did you think it was going to last forever? Unfortunately, the only thing dumber than that is government, who gave them the impression that it would last forever, only to take years to figure out, yeah, this isn't working for us. It's not efficient. It's not creative. We got to get people back to work. And by the way, it's bad for downtown economies, and that matters. And I don't want to hear that it doesn't, because governments open office spaces in parts of the country all the time when the local economy needs to be supported. You think all those jobs, federal government jobs that are put on the Gatineau side, couldn't have been on the Ottawa side where we didn't have to cross a bridge? Sure, but they wanted to create jobs in Quebec as well. It was political. But how dumb now that people are back to work 4 days a week, back to the office, and 10% of them apparently still can't be accommodated now that they're returning. Because the government started to get rid of space. It was just insane. They should have known better. The government is hoping to reduce that number to 5% by next March. Well, that's not fast. Meanwhile, they're looking for new office spaces. Sean O'Reilly is the president of the Professional Institute of the Public Service of Canada.
2: We've never had a chance to sit down with the government and have real meaningful consultation on what this looks like. This was a plan that was put forward with no planning, no foresight. And, you know, it's so frustrating to now hear, and what we've known for months, that they are not ready to do this. And what does it actually look like? And just the waste, my concern, you know, with, you know, the fact that we're now, you know, buying office space. Like, it seems counterintuitive to the government's goals.
1: Yeah, I don't know. I would have known that was his point of view without even consulting with him. They'd like to continue with the way things are. That's the consultation, and that is not going to happen. So, but yeah, the government does not look very competent here. That's why we gave them 4 more years in power. Great job by us. Although actually we gave them a minority government and they've managed to steal the rest. Coming up next, Alpine Canada just got a major investment in amateur sport. Could it be a new model to get more money to amateur sports? Good for our health, good for our morale. Anthony LeBlanc will talk to us about that. Our Business of Sports feature coming up next. Good morning.
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3: Good morning. I'm Rosie Edna.
4: And I'm Will Aiello. Your top headlines are coming up.
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5: Clear skies this morning, but very cool conditions to start off your day.
4: Canada's first investment summit kicking off in Toronto last night, with Prime Minister Mark Carney setting a hefty goal of securing $1 trillion of investments to our nation over the next 5 years. The gathering bringing in hundreds of the world's biggest executives and asset managers. CTV's Mike Lecouture has more.
6: Mark Carney is trying to sell Canada as a place to invest.
7: Our pension funds, our financial institutions are very involved in investing in other countries. We want reciprocity. We want to welcome foreign capital here in a bigger scale.
6: Dominic Barton is one of the people leading the effort as the head of Invest in Canada, while also remaining the chairman at Rio Tinto. Barton said investment has been hampered by cumbersome regulations.
8: I think people have long seen the opportunities, but the challenge has been the doability of it, with it, you know, just getting all of the approvals, the permitting time to be able to have it done.
6: Carney says his government is streamlining the process with a one project, one review approach. The investment summit is part of the strategy to diversify Canada's economy away from the U.S.
4: The summit wraps up tonight.
3: However, protesters marched through downtown Toronto last night. Protesters like Haley Asquin do not want to see Canada's economic future decided by corporate executives.
9: I think we want to see investments in renewable energy. Canada has everything to be a global green energy superpower. We want to see revitalization of our healthcare industry. We're also one of the most highly educated, populations in the world. And so we want to see research and development stuff, not just endless fossil fuel extraction.
3: Demonstrators were also raising concerns about fast-tracked projects affecting First Nations land and environmental reviews. Now to another story we are covering today. Here's Connor Ray.
10: Rosie, a sports update from the Ottawa Senators. Drake Batherson has signed an 8-year contract with an annual cap hit of $10.75 million. The 28-year-old right winger has been a key piece for the Senators over his 8 seasons in the Capital. Last year, he tallied up a career high, 33 goals and 71 points. The $86 million contract was signed just before a deadline, which would limit the length of NHL contracts to a maximum of 7 years. Rosie and Will, back to you.
4: The city's retail market is shifting as parts of downtown Ottawa are dealing with empty storefronts, while spaces in the suburbs is getting harder to find. Commercial real estate firm CBRE Group saying that there is growing demand for large suburban retail spaces, while businesses inquiring about downtown locations are waiting to see whether return to office mandates will bring more people and spending back to the core. Centertown BIA Executive Director Sabrina LeMay speaking with CTV News.
11: People are waiting, and granted, they should, right? Everybody's nervous. The economy has changed. Life has changed. So fast-tracking and jumping into something right away isn't necessarily a strategic approach, but we are hopeful.
4: The report adds that asking prices are rising in popular suburban areas while falling in the Byward market.
3: That's the latest from the CTV newsroom. I'm Rosie Edda.
4: And I'm Will Aiello. Now you're up to date.
5: Clear skies this morning, but very cool start to your day. Temps sitting in those single digits to start your morning off. Into the afternoon, back to seasonal conditions, a high of 20 degrees this afternoon. We will see mainly sunny skies this morning, and then a mix of sun and cloud into the day ahead. Starting around noon hour, there is a 60% chance of scattered showers in the forecast. That's until about 5 p.m. Then it should taper off to about 30% chance into your evening overnight. 16 is the low for tonight. Could still see some scattered showers into the overnight. Tomorrow, the sunshine is back. A mix of sun and cloud and another hot one. 26 is the high. We'll feel closer to 31 into tomorrow. The warm weather will stick around for Thursday with a high of 24. A mix of sun and cloud, we could see some scattered showers. Sun is back on Friday with a high of 21. In the CTV Weather Center, I'm Melissa Lamb.
10: Taking a look at the roads with Time Saver Traffic, we are getting word of a crash causing significant delays in Orleans. The roundabout at Jeanne d'Arc and Saint-Joseph dealing with a crash, slowing things right down on all sides of the circle there. Another very busy spot, the intersection of Hunt Club and Woodruff, very slow moving approaching that. Meanwhile, on the highways, 417, very dense going east. That starts back at Moody, and it only really starts to let up after Parkdale, just about reaching Bronson with that type of traffic. Going west, also busy on the 174. That's pretty sticky. 10th line to just about Montreal Road. 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With your Time Saver Traffic, I'm Connor Ray.
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4: Good morning. Anthony LeBlanc, former NHL president, CEO, co-owner of multiple franchises. He's an advisor to potential NHL expansion partners these days, and he looks at the business of sports every Tuesday for us throughout the summer months. And there's an interesting new investment being made in winter sports in Canada, and maybe kind of a new model to get money into areas like Alpine Canada, where it may not be quite as sexy as the NHL or some other major league sport, but we need to fund them, and they're great sports, great for Canadians. Anthony is on the line to talk about it this morning. Good morning, Anthony.
5: Good morning, Bill.
4: Good to have you on. Alpine Canada has announced a proposed partnership with Capital Power. Now, I looked at it and I thought, is that the power company out west? Or maybe it's a power bar or something that would fit better with sports. But I thought it was kind of interesting. Why does a power generating company want to help sports in Canada?
5: Well, first off, you know, full disclosure, this is an interesting one for me personally, as I have been working with Capital Power since the spring on this concept. But to answer your question of why this large, as you said, they're the former EPCOR, which started as basically Edmonton's city-owned power company that transitioned into being a North American provider, and a very large one at that. It comes down to leadership, and luckily the leader of Capital Power, a gentleman named Avik Day, is a good friend of mine, and we started talking about this in the spring after he and his chief commercial officer, Ferio Pugliese, were on the ski hill together back in, call it January, and they started, you know, commiserating about why is it that, you know, Canada being a true winter sport wonderland, the skiing heydays of the 80s are long behind us. And what needs to happen to really drive, you know, athletic performance? So they started doing some investigating, talking with the board at Alpine Canada and, you know, trying to understand the financials behind these organizations that are referred to as national sports organizations or NSOs at the federal level. And then you have, you know, pretty much every province and territory has their own provincial and territorial sport organization. And these run the gamut. I mean, to put it in perspective, there are currently 64 NSOs in Canada. And those range from everything from hockey and soccer and tennis all the way down to, you know, weightlifting and things along those lines. So what you realize is these organizations and therefore the athletes that are involved, they really need more funding. So what happened was Avik and Ferio started talking about maybe rather than doing traditional sports advertising, which they do like many large corporations do, and God bless them for that, since that is my bread and butter in the past. But they wanted to try to, you know, be more nation building in their endeavors when it comes to sports. So that all culminated with an announcement this past Friday out in Calgary that they're, you know, they've pledged $5 million this year with a possibility of an additional $5 million for the following next 4 years each.
4: So how much money is that for Alpine Canada? What kind of difference will that make?
5: Well, I mean, if you go on the websites of the NSOs, it's because they're publicly funded, or a good portion of their funding comes from the federal government. I mean, this past year, it was in the $5 million range that Alpine Canada received from the government of Canada. Then there was some more, probably two-ish million that went directly to direct support of athletes within that umbrella. But, you know, and then they do have other sources of income, mainly fundraising. They do have some commercial relationships, but, you know, the assets they have to sell, they're nowhere near the value that you would get if you're dealing with a professional sports organization. So, you know, putting a sweater patch on the Senators is worth a lot more and costs a lot more than it would be to get a, you know, your logo on one of the skiing, you know, skiing suits that are worn during competitions. So, to put it in perspective, what Capital Power is proposing is pretty close to matching what the federal government is going to be putting in. That's a game changer. I mean, it's an absolute game changer. And this is really my first experience on the amateur side. And what was really interesting, Bill, on Friday evening after the announcement, we had the luxury of going to a large, you know, celebratory dinner where there were a number of athletes there, former as well as current. I didn't realize how much money these athletes had to pay, you know, essentially to be able to put the Canadian flag on their uniform, to be a member of the national ski team can cost any, and this is just membership fees, between $20,000 and $40,000 a year.
4: It doesn't surprise me, Anthony. I've known a few parents over the years whose kids were about the same age as my kids, but they were much more athletic and competing for Canada at high levels. And the amount of money their families spend to have these kids put on the Canadian uniform, it's mind-boggling. And $18 million over 5 years, if you're into skiing, Alpine Canada, that is a huge check for them, for sure. And would really help individual athletes. I think it's incredible. You wonder, what does Capital Power get out of it, though? I mean, they're being a good citizen, but there got to be easier places to spend their money if they want to just advertise or sell people on their existence or expand their business. This is really a public service they're doing, isn't it?
5: It really is. I mean, it's funny you say it that way because, as I said, Avik, the CEO, is a dear friend of mine. And when he first started talking to me about this in the spring, and I mean, I feel bad about it now. I was like, well, you know, Avik, for the dollars you're talking about, you can get quite the exposure in professional sports, like upwards of getting your organization's name on an NHL building. And he was like, no, that's not what we're interested in. And I mean, it was really personal for him and now for the entire company, including obviously their board of directors. And that's how it was pitched, along the lines of, yes, there are other ways that we could sponsor organizations, but this isn't a sponsorship. This is a partnership. This is one where, you know, they want it. It really is. Avik likes using the term nation building, and that's really what this focus is. So what is really exciting for me now is, and by the way, I can't leave out the federal government in this whole process, because a lot of people tend to forget that back in the spring, in the spring economic update, the government pledged $1 billion towards these NSOs over a number of years. But there were some caveats, and one of the things that the Prime Minister indicated at that time was there should be private sector support as part of this whole process. The irony is that Avik and Ferriero had already been discussing this well before that announcement was made, so it dovetailed very nicely. But yeah, like the federal government was represented at this announcement on Friday, and they pledged on top of their initial amount, close to $3 million more, simply because of the fact that there's private sector involvement. So what is exciting is now other NSOs should be looking at these or looking at this situation and saying, how can we do this with the private sector? And now it's up to other members of the private sector to follow Capital Power's lead and saying, yes, we are involved in sports, but and don't get me wrong, we see it all over. There's a number of large corporations here in Canada that are very active, you know, in particular with Hockey Canada and Soccer Canada. But it's some of these more unique NSOs that really need this support. So I think that this is a blueprint for organizations moving forward.
4: Thanks for filling us in on it. Good to talk to you today.
5: Good stuff. Thanks, Bill.
4: All right. Anthony LeBlanc, doing some creative stuff to help amateur sports in Canada, former NHL president, CEO, and current advisor to potential expansion partners in the NHL. It's the Morning Rush. Good morning. I'm Bill Carroll.
3: Ottawa, up to the minute.
4: 8:47, an update from the CTV newsroom.
6: Good morning, Bill. A sports update from the Ottawa Senators. Drake Batherson has signed an 8-year contract with an annual cap hit of $10.75 million, total of $86 million over the long term. The 28-year-old right winger tallied up a career-high 33 goals and 71 points last season. I'm looking at the roads as well here, not as fun as the Ottawa Senators news, but we are getting word of a crash causing significant delays in Orleans. The roundabout at Jeanne d'Arc and Saint-Joseph dealing with the crash there, and that's slowing things down on all sides of the circle. Meanwhile, we've been seeing some similar issues all day on the highways. 417, very dense going east. That only starts to let up after Parkdale. Going west, pretty busy on the 417 now as well. That's sticky from the split to about Nicholas. Back to you, Bill.
4: Well, good news if you're a Sens fan. That sounds like a lot of money for Drake Batherson, doesn't it? Except that the way salaries are going in the NHL right now, I'm not sure that's a lot of money anymore. Maybe a couple of months ago it seemed like a lot of money, but a lot has changed, that's for sure. An update now on the forecast from the CTV Weather Center.
7: Clear skies this morning, but temperatures in those single digits to start your morning off, so it is quite a chilly start to your day. A high of 20 into the afternoon, so that is seasonal conditions. Mainly sunny skies this morning. We'll see an increase of cloudiness into the afternoon. Starting around noon hour today, chance of a few scattered showers in the forecast. That will continue until about 5, and then slowly taper off into your evening hours. Tonight, not nearly as chilly, dropping down to 16. Phil?
4: Warming up just a little, 8 degrees right now. Yeah, I know. I said just a little. Time saver traffic. Oh, where he did traffic? Oh, because he was in doing news and he did traffic. And gotcha. Okay. Appreciate that. Thanks for the timely update on that one. Gord Wilson, we just reached out to him with the Drake Batherson news. Our hockey guy will talk a little bit about that for a couple of minutes coming up here as the Morning Rush continues. Good morning.
3: 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Ottawa's home for live, local, breaking news.
4: Yeah, mortgage rates are going up and tough times right now hanging on to your house. 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
1: Here's a chance in front, backhander scores! Great! Batherson gets Ottawa on the board.
2: We're just coming in. The Senators have signed Drake Batherson to a, well, I see the word record in a couple of versions of the story already. A record 8-year deal. Gord Wilson from TSN joins us to talk about that. Good morning, Gord. Here's a surprise appearance on the show this morning. We didn't know it was coming. Have you heard a rumor that they could be close to a deal?
3: Yeah, absolutely. That's been the talk around the city for the last little while. And good morning to you, Bill, and thanks for having me. It's an exciting day, obviously, for the Ottawa Senators. It's an exciting day for the Batherson family as well, right? $86 million over the next 8 years. And it's good news, obviously. This is a young man who has shown a tremendous desire to stay in Ottawa. He has said for several weeks now, and when asked about the possibility of signing a long-term deal, he was very quick to say, this is where I want to be. I want to stay in Ottawa. It's been my home here for the last several years. And look at this contract, Bill, will take him to the age of 37, which is probably nearing the end of his career, which means he'll be a lifer. And that's a good sign for the organization. It's a good sign, obviously, for the players involved as well. He's a very popular player and a very productive one.
2: What's the record part of it? Why are they calling it a record 8-year contract?
3: Well, it's the dollar value. It's $86 million. That's, nobody has signed a contract of that value ever in franchise history. And it's enormous. And it's,
2: so it's a franchise record.
3: It's a franchise record, yeah.
2: Yeah, because we're seeing way more money than that being handed out, which I think we need to talk about to put this in perspective, because it sounds like a lot of money, and it was a couple of months ago.
3: Yeah.
2: But that's all changed, right, in the past couple of months?
3: Yeah, without question. The salary cap is escalating rapidly and will continue to do so. So, yeah, Cale Makar is double what Drake is making, right? It's all part of the process. The Senators had until midnight tonight to get the maximum length of contract for, with Drake. And as he indicated, that's what he wanted, maximum length. And
2: we need to explain that, Gord. It's because the rules are changing about how long contracts can be for the team that you play for, right? The 8 years is coming off the table tonight.
3: Yeah, exactly. And if it, if he decides that if there was no contract as of midnight tonight, he could still sign a deal, but it would be a maximum 7 years. And if he decided to go to unrestricted free agency, and again, more gambling on himself, his next deal could be a lot more money, but it could be less term. And the maximum, if he went to another team next summer, would be 6 years. So he's getting that assurance that another 2 years under contract at, on average, $10.6 million is a pretty good contract. And that's a huge plus, as I said. The fact that, Bill, you know, this has been a summer of Matthew Tkachuk's younger brother not wanting to be here. And I can't believe I bought into you.
2: I'm so happy you have. Yeah.
3: Oh, really, it pains me, but it doesn't.
2: You just forgot the Matthew Tkachuk's less talented younger brother.
3: Oh, I'm not throwing that in. No, he's just his younger brother. Anyway, that, because of that news, and it's been front and center, right? And, going along with that conversation is, well, doesn't anybody want to stay here? Well, Drake has shown that he wants to stay here. And as I said earlier, his numbers have been outstanding. He's coming off a career high, 33 goals, 71 points. Here's the interesting thing about Drake, and I'm not sure if we put enough stock into this. Credibility begins with availability, and Drake doesn't miss games. His sophomore season, he got chopped down behind the net. The opposition, Aaron Dell, was the goaltender, and a high ankle sprain that caused him to miss, I think, half a season. Since then, well, the last 4 years, 82 games, 82 games, 82 games, 82 games, and 79 last year. So he's available every night, which is a huge, huge plus. And it should be emphasized because Credibility starts with availability, and Drake is always available.
2: Ah, yes. Born in Fort Wayne, Indiana, and happy to stay in the nation's capital.
3: There you go. Yeah, and interesting to note that his dad, Norm, is a former Ottawa Senator. So it didn't quite back in 1992 make it with the team, but was part of the team and didn't quite have the same paycheck as his son is going to be getting. It, just a wonderful family, and the popularity of Drake in the community is one thing. The popularity of Drake in the locker room is the important thing, and he's a gem. He'll go down, for me at least, as one of the all-time faves to speak with and have a conversation with. And look, he's learned from the best, right? It's a fourth-round pick who's got an immense amount of talent, but he's worked on it. And the opportunity to train with Sidney Crosby and Nate McKinnon, Brad Marchand in the off-season after off-season has been a huge plus. But you have to have the dedication to do that, and Drake has shown that over the years, for sure.
2: Yeah, his bank manager is also very happy. Thank you.
3: Okay,
2: Ward Wilson,
3: thank you, Bill.
2: From TSN 1200. Good morning, I'm Bill Carroll.
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8: Good morning. Happy Tuesday, everybody. I'm Willie Yellow.
9: And I'm Rosie Edda. Your top headlines coming up.
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10: Clear skies this morning, but very cool conditions to start off your day.
9: A new report is highlighting a shifting retail market here in Ottawa. CTV's Josh Morano has more.
11: Samir El-Haj has been serving coffee on Bank Street for 6 months. So far, he says business is good, but just steps away from the Mocha Mirage Cafe. The picture is mixed. Boarded up storefronts and vacant spaces still visible along parts of Bank Street.
12: If the businesses across the street were open, it brings up more foot traffic.
11: According to a new report by commercial real estate firm CBRE Group, this isn't uncommon in Ottawa's downtown. In the suburbs, it's almost the opposite. CBRE says suburban vacancies remain scarce and highly desirable. Axis Ride Collective opened just 2 months ago in an area where Sarah Boucher says finding the right commercial space wasn't easy.
13: Hard to come by, especially at an affordable price.
11: With more people living, working, and spending time in the suburbs, she wanted the business to be close to them.
9: CBRE notes that interest in downtown and the market is growing, but many deals are on hold with businesses waiting to see what return to office means for foot traffic.
14: Stats Canada released its inflation data for August, and some economists are warning of tough times ahead. The annual rate of inflation for August was unchanged from July, sitting at 3%, though the cost of gasoline was up nearly 23% compared to the same time last year. Carleton University business professor Ian Lee is warning people to brace for even steeper grocery prices, with the cost of diesel at an all-time high and the impacts of the Canada-US trade war not fully set in.
15: Hunker down, cut out discretionary spending as much as possible. Of course, you're not going to stop eating. We all know that. You're not going to stop heating your house. But, you know, if you're thinking of doing anything that's big ticket, maybe you should postpone.
14: The Bank of Canada's next interest rate decision is scheduled for October 28th. Many economists expect rates to remain unchanged at 2.25%. Prime Minister Mark Carney's National Investment Summit drew a wide range of protesters to downtown Toronto last night. Indigenous leaders, union representatives, climate and housing advocates, and others rallied against the summit's agenda at the site of the opening gala. Hundreds of executives and global asset managers descended on Toronto for the two-day summit as Carney seeks to attract $1 trillion in new investment over the next 5 years. Protesters say their concerns include the privatization of natural resources, fast-tracked environmental assessment, and their impact on First Nations lands. That's the latest from the CTV Newsroom. I'm Will Aiello.
9: And I'm Rosie Edda. Now, you're up to date.
10: Clear skies this morning, but temperatures in those single digits to start your morning off, so it is quite a chilly start to your day. A high of 20 into the afternoon, so that is seasonal conditions. Mainly sunny skies this morning. We'll see an increase of cloudiness into the afternoon, starting around noon hour today. Chance of a few scattered showers in the forecast that will continue until about 5, and then slowly taper off into your evening hours. Tonight, not nearly as chilly, dropping down to 16. In the CTV Weather Center, I'm Melissa Lamb.
7: Now taking a look at the roads with Time Saver traffic. A lot of traffic out there. One rough spot is in the intersection of Hogs Back and Prince of Wales. A collision on the east side of that intersection causing issues. Meanwhile, Prince of Wales itself still dealing with patches of heavy traffic. That starts all the way back at Fallowfield. Still busy on the highways as well. With your Time Saver traffic, I'm Connor Ray.
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0: middle of September already. Good Tuesday morning, September the 15th. Hope you're having a great day. I'm trying to pump myself up because I'm not having a great day. I'm not. No, I'm not having the best day. I don't understand what our government is about right now. I'm so confused on this European Union thing. We want a closer relationship, but not too close a relationship with the European Union. But I'm reading this morning that one day your Canadian passport could let you live and work in Europe anywhere you want. My kids have already started to pack. I don't want them moving to Europe. What is going on? Which would mean European people could come and work and live in Canada as well. They wouldn't have to apply. Is that actually on the table? How is that not being a member of the European Union or an associate member, a designation I keep seeing in the news that doesn't actually exist? It's all very confusing. I'd ask the Prime Minister about it, but of course, he's on a plane already heading to Europe. Someone should give him a map to Ottawa so he can show up on Parliament Hill and we could have these discussions, I don't know, in the House of Commons?
1: Your morning drive is over.
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1: Now it's time to talk.
3: You wanna get nuts? 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
1: And we're coming in hot.
3: Let's go!
0: Is Pearson Airport up for sale? The airport in Montreal up for sale? Calgary? Vancouver? There's a CTV report this morning that says the Liberal caucus held a, it was called hastily, I think in the report, hastily called a meeting with its members of parliament to discuss the future of our airports. CTV has multiple sources on that story. Why are we having hasty meetings about something as important as the future of our airports? Did this big meeting in Toronto where he was trying to bring in investors from all over the world, did somebody come up to him and say, psst, you want to sell an airport? Because why? Apparently, the caucus got together in a meeting, virtually, I assume, and they weren't even allowed to have staff members on the call. And the focus, according to CTV News, was on selling our four biggest airports. This is not something we should be hasty about. This is one we should be considered about. And I think it should be debated in Parliament. What would be the harm? So, yeah, I'm very curious about that and a little bit nervous. So I guess now we better talk about privatizing our airports. Is that a good idea? I'm the kind of guy who usually likes to privatize things. I just believe that government tends to be very inefficient, overpays its workforces, lets unions take hold and gives them too much strength, and competition is healthy. I believe in all of those things. But our airports, I am not so sure. Hey, I'm not saying no. I think we should be open to anything. I also think that this should not be a big secret. I don't understand why we have to scrounge around to get details about some meeting that took place at the last minute. This is big stuff. And I don't see off the top of my head how it works. I don't see how privatizing a major airport makes our airports better. First of all, I wasn't aware that they were that bad. They're not perfect, but I thought they ran pretty well. If you don't know how our airports are run, they're run by airport authorities, these kind of non-profit situations where you set up a corporation to manage the airport. And because they don't make a profit, any extra money that comes in goes back into redevelopment at the airport. I know there are some unions already complaining because this came up in their 2025 budget, the idea that they'd look at alternative ownership models. So then we heard nothing, and then all of a sudden, boom, it sounds like they're putting a for sale sign up on the lawn at Pearson and in Montreal and elsewhere tomorrow. Or they've already sold it, and they're discussing the terms. But, yeah, the labor unions are saying, well, it's going to mean lower wages. Well, maybe it should mean lower wages. This could be one of the problems when government owns things. They give in to political pressure, and often they pay more than what that job would pay in the private sector. Here's my big issue, though. What's the private sector comparison to Pearson Airport or Trudeau Airport in Montreal? I keep just calling it Montreal Airport because I just can't say the word Trudeau. It doesn't come off my lips very easily. Either one, Justin or Pierre, I get hives when I think about it. But anyway, that's what it's called. What's the comparison here to that? There are other countries that do it. Australia, and believe me, this is all pretty new information because until I heard we're about to sell these airports, I hadn't done much thinking about it. So I'm scrambling around this morning trying to figure out more. Australia has done it fairly recently. There's a lot of criticism that it didn't work very well. Some European countries do it. They sell off the airport to private enterprise. But one of the biggest complaints we get, especially with Pearson Airport, airlines who land there say the fees to land, the gate fees, are way too high. And those costs get passed along to passengers. How is that going to get lower if a private corporation takes over and wants to make a profit and it's not going to reinvest all of its profits? It damn well better not. It's a private company. It has a duty to make a profit and pass those profits along to the shareholders. Unless it's a privately held family business, I guess. Can't imagine that's who'd buy our airports. So yeah, if you're a shareholder, you want return, right? You want profits. You want dividends. That's their job, but that's not necessarily the best way to run something that has no competition. It's not like a private company is going to come along and say, you know, I think we could compete with Pearson Airport. Let's build another airport. You could say, I don't know, think about building it in the town of Oshawa, where decades ago there was supposed to be a second airport, but there was a big protest movement. Farmers were upset about the farmland. A lot of it's gone already now, but huge pushback. It never happened. So Pearson, well, if you've flown through Pearson International Airport, I don't need to tell you, it is chaos. It is avoid at all costs kind of airport. I would rather walk to Buffalo and fly out of Buffalo than drive. Not quite true. Not quite true. Especially these days. I'm not going to Buffalo or Ogdensburg or wherever your closest U.S. airport happens to be, but it's a big airport. It's overcrowded. And it's expensive. Everything in the airport is expensive. The food is expensive. And every airline ticket is expensive. The other thing is, Canada's a very unique country. Australia would be a good comparison because there's big cities on each side, on the east and west, and then nothing but some guy named Crocodile Dundee doing walkabout in the middle. And a lot of snakes and alligators, right? It's just thousands of square meters of nothing. Canada is pretty much the same, right? Unless you're tucked up against the border, it's a pretty empty country, filled with resources, but not a lot of people. So, and it's not working very well there. We have an obligation, I think, in this country to keep the country together, to make transportation between our major cities and provinces as easy as possible. That makes me sound like a socialist, and I'm really not, but I think there are exceptions, and I'm wondering if airports aren't one of them. You can convince me, maybe, that a private company can come in and do a better job. I'm all ears, but I'm unbelievably skeptical about this because

0: There are, as the labor unions are suggesting, there's already a crisis among labor at the airports. We can't make that worse. I hadn't heard about that. Maybe it's true, maybe it's not. I'm sure you'll all fill me in on that in the days and weeks to come. But yes, a hastily called secret meeting with members of parliament about selling off our airports. Might be nice to bring us in on that conversation. That's all I'm saying. Maybe before you took off on another European vacation. I'm sure it's a working vacation for the Prime Minister, but not entirely sure. Good morning. I'm Bill Carroll.
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2: Clear skies this morning, but quite a chilly start to your day. A high of 20 into the afternoon, so that is seasonal conditions. Mainly sunny skies this morning. We'll see an increase of cloudiness into the afternoon. Starting around noon hour today, chance of a few scattered showers in the forecast that will continue until about 5 and then slowly taper off into your evening hours. Tonight, not nearly as chilly, dropping down to 16. In the CTV Weather Center, I'm Melissa Lane.
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0: to see after I talked about Scotiabank, talking about a big investment in Canada, that some of the other banks jumped in on it as well. That's nice to see some of our money that's tucked away in those banks. You might be surprised to know they don't actually have a big vault with your money in it. It's not, doesn't work that way. It's all digital. And one day, you won't have any of it because AI will keep it all. That's just before it kills us all. Our Prime Minister's talking about AI. Actually, our parent company, Bell Canada, is talking about that too. I'll get to that in a second. But I've been looking for reassurance in the last 24 hours on AI. Looking for somebody, anybody to say, yeah, this 10% chance of humanity being wiped out as we know it in the next 10 years, don't listen to that stuff. It's a lot of crap. And then I find people saying, oh, no, I think it's probably higher than that. Did I hear Elon Musk say 20%? Is that what I'm hearing? That's getting to be a big number. So, yeah, I've been looking for reassurance. I reached out to another guy. He's a university professor in Canada, and he worked at Anthropic. His name is David Davino. And I wanted to know, because some of the reactions from others are saying, listen, well, you got Donald Trump saying the whole thing is a hoax. And others are saying, these big companies, the AI companies, are acting like cartels when they say they want to be slowed down. You would think if they're acting like a cartel, it'd be because they want to push ahead and they just want to make money. I've never heard of all the Mexican drug cartels working together to bring down the price of cocaine or heroin. I don't. Cartels? Okay. And the head of Anthropic did kind of say, look, we don't want to be in violation of antitrust laws. There's a place for government here and a place for outsiders to be embedded with our companies to monitor what we're doing. I don't know. I didn't get the cartel vibe from them. But anyway, I reached out to David Davino about that because he worked at Anthropic. And I asked him about the 10%. And he was kind of on board with this idea that it actually could be higher than that. So that wasn't reassuring. But the way he described something that you've probably heard about in the past couple of days, he just had a way of putting it that I wanted you to hear just before you run off to buy some heavy equipment to build a bunker. This guy, the way he describes how these AI, AI isn't just one big computer. In fact, they dole out a lot of the tasks of AI to smaller units, and they're not supposed to be working together. In fact, they're not even supposed to be on the internet, and yet they found a way to escape. Listen to how the professor described it.
1: They were each supposed to be in a computer with no internet access and not even being able to talk to each other. And first they hacked OpenAI's infrastructure to leave messages for each other and then organized into a swarm. And they had not been trained to do this. This is not what they were supposed to be doing. They were trying to cheat at the task, and they knew that they were trying to, and they were talking about it with each other. Then they figured out how to hack into Hugging Face using new exploits. And this is all just so that they could get a good grade on their original task.
0: Does that leave you a little concerned? I mean, just a little. Meanwhile, governments are, they're just pushing ahead. Everybody, they keep reassuring us. Nothing to see here. It's under control and we're in charge and we're regulating it and don't worry about it and let's do more. Let's spend more. Our parent company, Bell Canada, maybe because they intend to replace me or at least some of you guys behind the scenes pushing the buttons. Somebody's getting replaced by AI. Don't look terrified. It's happening. Won't matter, though, because in 10 years, we're gone. So what's the point? Don't worry about your job. Now, I'm half joking about this, but there are real concerns here, and it feels like we're just doubling and tripling down, and government, instead of leading the way in caution, is jumping in. Bell Canada is quadrupling a previously announced data center project in Saskatchewan. It's now expected to bring in more than $50 billion in capital investments. Saskatchewan's Premier Scott Moe made the announcement. He was with the Prime Minister, Mark Carney, at this country's first ever National Investment Summit, which you all heard about with the protests and everything else that went with it in Toronto. The Prime Minister says it's a win not only for Saskatchewan, but for all of us in the country.
2: This is the largest capital investment in Saskatchewan's history. And there's been a lot of big investments in Saskatchewan.
3: And It is the largest sovereign AI infrastructure network in Canada.
0: See how quickly it became about AI? Data center AI. I feel like maybe they're a little bit afraid to have AI be in the headline, but he got to it there. He says it makes sense to have this built in Canada.
2: You can depend on infrastructure built elsewhere. You can depend on laws of other countries. You can have your data sent elsewhere. Or you can build it right here under Canadian, on Canadian ground with Canadian power and Canadian law.
0: A lot of people who've been analyzing the talk, some of them close to the talk, some of them not, the negotiations on trade with the U.S. say, under the surface, this is more about data and control than almost anything else. That's really what's at stake here. And that's one of the things that Canada is fighting to have its data sovereignty. And it's important that we have that. I totally understand that. Just like Premier Ford can threaten to cut off their electricity, imagine if they cut off our access to data. So I don't want it in my backyard. Nobody does. That's a problem we're all going to have to face and overcome, because it sucks up all kinds of electricity and can drive up the cost of utilities. Nobody wants it in their backyard, but we need to be in control of it. The Prime Minister says the contributions of AI, managing our data and our lives, it's so fundamental now, they can only be delivered if we trust the system. Saskatchewan's Premier Scott Moe says the project will strengthen Canadian data sovereignty because it's going to help keep Canadian data in Canada.
4: Saskatchewan and Canada, we are certainly ready. Ready to provide the food and energy security that the world needs. Ready to strengthen Canada's economic and data sovereignty.
0: I think it's exciting, and I do think we need to be in control, but you have to deal with the issue that America or China or Russia may not be the biggest threat to our data sovereignty. It might be the data itself that's the threat. And 10%, 15%, whatever the number is, it's kind of too big to ignore. This data center, the capacity will increase to 1.2 gigawatts. But everyone seemed on board. Jean Chrétien was there, the former prime minister who made that great speech, "We will now never bow," on the weekend in Gander, Newfoundland. Stephen Harper was at the announcement. So across party lines, everybody is all in on big data and expanding it and being in control of it. But the warnings are getting louder every single day about this, and it's soon going to be too loud for government to entirely ignore. But there you go, guys. Our parent company, Bell, right there in the forefront of it, and I'm sure I have nothing to fear. I don't have real intelligence, let alone artificial intelligence. Good morning. Okay, so still to come on the show, I'm going to try not to have any final thoughts on AI, but there are a couple of things that are happening in the world that are just a little crazy. I want to talk towards the end of this hour about how fanatical some people have become about sports, and not big league major sports, but some of these new sports. Some of them are willing to do whatever it takes, including avoiding a vital trip to somewhere that no one should ever avoid. I'll give you the poop on that coming up as we move along. That's not the only thing, of course. We'll have plenty of other things. But yeah, it was bizarre. It felt like the whole world had suddenly become Florida, where all those crazy stories usually come from. No, it's not just Florida anymore. It's much closer to home than that. Good morning. I'm Bill Carroll.
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9: I'm Connor Ray in the CTV newsroom. Alto purchasing an unknown property as it studies construction of a high-speed rail line between Toronto and Quebec City. Tech experts say AI companies have to pump the brakes. And Drake Batherson signing an 8-year contract with the Senators with an annual cap hit of $10.75 million. Full details coming up in 30 minutes. In the CTV Weather Center, mostly cloudy skies and chilly out there. 12 degrees, warming up to 20 this afternoon where we have a 60% chance of showers. Tomorrow, mix of sun and clouds, temperatures getting back up to the mid-20s. And taking a last look at the roads, time saver traffic. It has been a messy day on the roads, and the congestion has stuck around on the 417, still busy going east approaching Parkdale. Rest of the city, traffic has started to ease up. That's the latest from the CTV newsroom. I'm Connor Ray. 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
16: Good morning, Doc. I'm sure you know that September is Prostate Cancer Awareness Month.
17: Yes, I do.
16: You would, because you're a medical doctor and you're in the media. So those two things combine to a pretty fair chance that you know that. Did you know that what most men don't, according to this headline, that dairy is linked to prostate cancer risk? I've never heard that one. That was a new one on me.
17: Yeah, because it's not true.
16: Well, there you go.
17: Where did this concern come from? Well, the issue was that researchers really saw, they looked at different countries and groups of people that reported, again, these are food studies. And, you know, we've done these sort of ad nauseum, right? We've talked about food studies and how they can't show cause and effect. All they do is they look at a particular factor. In this case, men who drank more milk, and saw that those men, for some reason, had a slightly increased risk of prostate cancer, between 2 and 11%. So it doesn't mean 2 to 11% more men developed prostate cancer. The risk was slightly increased. So they then said, well, is there anything to this? You know, what's the deal with this kind of thing? Well, all these observational studies essentially asked men what they ate and then counted who got cancer. So that's how those studies were done. But there was a screening problem with this, because they found that the men who drank a lot of milk were also more health conscious, so they did a lot more prostate cancer screening. And the more screening that you did, despite the flaws in prostate cancer screening, you found more men that had prostate cancer. So that doesn't mean that those that drank milk had more prostate cancer. They had more screening done. And then they didn't really look at the habits of all of these other men in these particular studies. So their diet, their weight, whether they suffered with obesity, how much they exercised, other lifestyle factors were hard to sort of parse out. And that was an issue. So they then looked at some of the other studies that were done, and they found that a lot of the studies didn't really line up. They found that some of the studies were contradictory, that some men that drank more milk or whole milk had less prostate cancer risk than those that drank 2% milk. So in other words, this means absolutely nothing. So there really wasn't much to this. I don't know why they're writing this kind of stuff up. These are more alarming type of headlines. There's just nothing there. That's the issue.
16: You said something in passing, though, that I got my radar up. You said that men who were more health conscious were more likely to drink milk. I haven't thought of milk as a healthy drink since I was a growing boy,
17: right,
16: building new bones and teeth. Do healthy, fit people really think of a glass of milk as part of a healthy diet?
17: Well, it's part of the marketing for milk, right? It's they use the word health in some of the ads for milk consumption, and so
16: I feel like milk is something I should take as little as possible of.
17: Yeah, I mean, I'm not a fan of promoting milk as a regular beverage for people. It's essentially lots of calories for nothing. There's nothing inherently, you know, other than the vitamin D that's added into it, and maybe a bit of calcium, there's nothing inherently advantageous to drinking milk compared to eating real food.
16: Well, I like my blue cheese enough that I figure I probably get enough calcium there without drinking a glass of milk.
17: Yeah, and especially for children, not really recommended, you know, after breastfeeding and they reach a year of age, not really recommended to have milk per se. It's a contributing factor to overweight issues in children, because children will eat pretty much all the solid food that they can during the day. And so adding milk in there is just extra calories that contributes to excessive weight gain in children. So it is linked to excessive weight gain in children. So, but it is marketed that way. And from these studies, they found that the men that were drinking milk also were practicing more healthy endeavors. So that's where that particular link came from.
16: Hmm.
17: But the bottom line for this is that there really isn't really any when looking at the data. And I got this data from Open Evidence. So this is a website that cites and searches through all the major research organizations: New England Journal of Medicine, Journal of the American Medical Association, Nature, the Cochrane Collaboration. So I really wanted to see if there was something to this. And the bottom line to that is there really isn't any strong evidence that dairy causes prostate cancer. So if you like to drink milk, if you like cheese, you like yogurt, fill your boots. There's really no evidence that it's going to cause prostate cancer. And so that's the bottom line to all of this. There really isn't anything there to say to support that particular headline. So the fact that most men don't know that dairy is linked to prostate cancer is because it is not linked to prostate cancer.
16: All right. I'll celebrate that with a glass of Bailey's later.
17: Okay, you do that.
16: Thanks, Doc.
17: You're welcome.
16: Medical myth busting, and he just busted it. Dr. Barry Dworkin, host of House Calls, Sunday mornings at 11 on the iHeartRadio app or on News Talk 580 CFRA.
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12: Clear skies this morning, but quite a chilly start to your day. A high of 20 into the afternoon, so that is seasonal conditions. Mainly sunny skies this morning. We'll see an increase of cloudiness into the afternoon. Starting around noon hour today, chance of a few scattered showers in the forecast. That will continue until about 5 and then slowly taper off into your evening hours. Tonight, not nearly as chilly, dropping down to 16. In the CTV Weather Center, I'm Melissa Lamb.
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0: conversation on the golf course yesterday with a guy. I said to him, so you're planning to retire anytime soon? He said, oh, I'm retired. And he's a couple of years younger than I am. And he's already retired. And so I started thinking about something that comes in and out of my mind very often. Just want to give you some final thoughts on a few things before we wrap up the show today. But even if you can afford to retire, is it a good idea to stop working entirely? Some of the richest people in the world don't wake up in the morning and say, well, it's time for me to do nothing. Does Elon Musk really have to work? I don't think he does. I think he's pretty much set up for life. And yet he chooses to keep working. Warren Buffett, there's another guy. He's going to work until he dies. Now, it's easy to say, I'm going to keep working if you have a job that you love and that's physically easy. But don't you get mentally tired to the point where you go, yeah, this has been a long time of doing the same thing. And here's what I always wrestle with. Even if I'm tired of doing the same thing day in and day out, it's a pretty nice job, pretty good way to make a living, money's decent, all those things. Even if I'm tired and I want to quit, would I regret it 5 minutes later? This guy I was golfing with yesterday, not regretting it at all. Not at all. An engineer, worked for municipal government, worked with politicians he thought were kind of morons, know nothing about what he does, but always wanted to take charge and run up the price of projects, city projects that were being built. So yeah, maybe that kind of frustration, I'd be happy. Maybe even in the middle of July or August, I could say, yeah, I'm just going to retire. I'll golf all day. And then something called winter comes up and now you got to go leave the country and go somewhere where it's warmer. I just don't know. And then I read this morning, just after having this conversation yesterday, about a 91-year-old woman, a 91-year-old man, sorry, named Eric Edwards. At that age, it's hard to tell the difference, man or woman. We all kind of look the same. Has worked at McDonald's in Coventry, England for 8 years. Her family's Facebook post went viral, praising her kindness, her work ethic, I don't know why. Edwards, who loves adventurous activities, says working helps him stay engaged and enjoy life. McDonald's? I don't know. I don't know if I could do McDonald's at 91. I do have a really good friend whose dad used to wake up in the morning after a long career in heavy manufacturing. Canada Wire. Name of the company they made, exactly what you think, wire, giant spools of wire. And he was Scottish born, and he used to go work at the local Scotch Bakers weekday mornings for nothing, because he liked to bake and he liked to talk to people. And yeah, it's an interesting question that you have to ask yourself at some point, the value of working. Remember the cliche, I don't know if there's any sign, I've looked for scientific evidence that, oh, I know a guy who retired in great health at 65, dead 6 months later. Yeah, I think there's probably a ticking time bomb going on there. I don't know that retirement leads automatically to death. But a lot of people are working in McDonald's at 70 or 80 because they don't have a choice. That's a whole different thing. And probably its own kind of stress. I mean, if you're 91... and you're only doing it as a hobby, I'm sure it's a lot less stressful. When you have that moment where you think, well, if I mess up, if I put extra cheese on somebody's burger and they fire me, I don't care. I'm doing this for fun. I'm 91. Then you're chill all the time, right? So, okay, the other people that are on my mind, they're the ones who work, and I see this more and more. You probably see it in the drive-thru as well, right? Late at night, it's all new Canadians working in the drive-thru. Middle of the day, it's all older people, and you can tell all of them are over 65. That's just the way it's structured. Early in the morning, I work. I don't know who's doing the drive-through early in the morning now. I just know afternoons and evenings. That's how I know who's working in those fast food places, on your feet all the time and rushing around. Nope, not for me. Okay, so I was thinking about them, and then I was thinking about the other people who want to live forever, and so they exercise and they work out and they think that they're professional athletes. You know the ones? Like, do you really need to stand on a busy street corner in your spandex and do every stretching exercise that you possibly can? Right? They've got their fist behind their elbow, and they're stretching the shoulder on one arm as far as they can reach, and then they're doing the other one. Oh, and then they got to crack their neck three or four times. Then they get down in a squat, and they stretch right in front of everybody. You're standing behind them with your little briefcase because you're trying to get to work, and the lights change, and they're not moving because they're in the middle. They're halfway through a squat or something. Come on, move on. I thought about those people today when, and I beg you not to search this up, okay? Do not look this up on the internet. There was a woman who's gone viral. She's taking place. She's apparently the world champion at High Rocks. I had to look this up. What is High Rocks? It's one of these new so-called sports where people think that they're playing in the NFL or the NHL or something. They take it very seriously. It's an overall fitness thing. And listen, I'm sure it's really hard to do. It looks hard. I think you run 8 kilometers and you stop every kilometer at another exercise place. And she's doing some kind of weird, I don't know, she's throwing a medicine ball, bouncing it up in the air, and she's squatting really fast. She's in great shape. She's up and down, and she's up and down, and she's up and down, and she's up and down. But she had a little issue. She was having some digestional problems. And at some point, that problem exploded in front of the world. Everyone could see now as she does, you know, the bathroom trot. You know what I'm talking about? The bathroom trot. Usually I've been out for a long drive and it's like, I got to make it to the bathroom. I got to make it to the bathroom. And you get in the house and you're sort of running with your cheeks clenched. So you can't take a full stride. So you got to pick up the pace of your short stride. So you're shuffling really quickly. And then you get there and you go, okay, but if I squat now, I can't do it. I can't pinch off and squat. I'm trying to be delicate here, but I'm having a hard time doing it. You can't maintain the dam and squat at the same time. And that's what happened to her. And she's running off and there's this liquid. I promise you, you don't want to see it running down the back of her leg and splashing all over the track. She's in Beijing, China at some speed skating rink where the ice has been taken out to do this competition. And she's running off and the other athletes are furious about it and they had to decontaminate the whole place. Just because this woman wants to be the best at something called High Rocks. Get over yourself. Or one day you're going to be standing at a busy street corner waiting for everyone to cycle by in their spandex with their professional helmets on, right? You're just going to work, dude. You're just cycling to work. You're not in France. You're not in the competition. You don't have to wear pants that are that tight. Pair of jeans, nice running shoes will do. What are you doing? That guy is going to cycle by. You're going to squat, and you're going to be all over the internet. But you're nice and fit, and you look great. Have a great day, everybody. I'm Bill Carroll.
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9: Good morning. I'm Connor Ray. Mostly cloudy skies right now, just 12 degrees. Your full forecast coming up. First, your top stories. Aalto has purchased a mystery property as it continues to study the construction of a high-speed rail line between Toronto and Quebec City. The Crown Corporation confirmed it has acquired one property but would not say where the land is located along the proposed corridor. Aalto spokesperson Carolyn DeRozers telling CTV News Ottawa in an email, the property was already on the market and was of strategic interest to the project. She adds that once the route is sufficiently defined, it will identify properties and property rights likely to be required for the project. Aalto has been conducting surveys in eastern Ontario and western Quebec for the area of the planned first stretch of the line between Ottawa and Montreal. The surveys alone have sparked opposition from residents, farmers, and politicians in Ontario and Quebec. Canada's leadership looking elsewhere for economic partnerships as trade talks remain at a halt with the United States. The Prime Minister, Mark Carney, is hosting a high-stakes investment summit in Toronto with potentially trillions of dollars on the line. At the same time, the PM is gearing up for a trip to Europe days after he shut down the idea of Canada joining the European Union. Akeem Hurlman is the co-director of the Center for European Studies at Carleton University, and he tells CFRA's The Morning Rush there are plenty of ongoing collaborations already taking place between Canada and the EU.
10: I would say this whole debate about labels, about associate membership, or however you want to call it, is almost a distraction from these ongoing projects, because no special status for Canada is really needed to pursue what's already in the works.
9: Carney leaves for Europe today. He's set to address the bloc's parliament later this week and meet with the new Prime Minister of the UK, Andy Burnham. As tech experts around the world sound the alarms about artificial intelligence, some are wondering if slowing down advancements is even possible. Concerns from Anthropic CEO Dario Amodi were published over the weekend, which saw a rare display of unity from other AI giants. Sam Altman and Elon Musk saying they need to get on the same page. David Duvenode is an associate professor at the University of Toronto, and he worked at Anthropic. On CFRA's The Morning Rush, he explains why these companies are coming together on this.
11: I think they really are scared, and they're really asking this because they're worried about these horrible outcomes. And I mean, again, like, you might just think that I'm naive and I'm a company man. I guess I would just say, like, it doesn't make sense what they're doing if they were interested in profit. Like, we saw the stock market fall. I know it's baffling, but they just literally are scared of loss of control.
9: A number getting reaction from across the globe came from an Anthropic senior safety researcher who put the odds of AI killing every human on Earth over the next decade at more than 1 in 10, which some said was an understatement. And the Canadian Real Estate Association says home sales in August were down compared with a year ago as a fresh round of economic challenges threatened to dampen housing market momentum for the remainder of the year. Michelle Zedekian has those numbers.
12: The association says home sales last month were down 6.9% from the same month last year. CREA's senior economist says rising inflation risks and the possibility of looming interest rate hikes have weakened the economic environment, which could hurt sales activity. The national average sale price of a home sold in August was up slightly year over year at $668,000. New listings were up 3.3% from the prior month, ending a streak of three straight declines earlier in the summer. Michelle Zedekian, The Canadian Press.
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13: Seasonal conditions into the afternoon. Temperatures reaching a high of 20 degrees later on today. 16 is the overnight low, so staying fairly mild overnight tonight. Mix of sun and cloud throughout most of the day with an increase of cloudiness late this afternoon. We could also see some spotty showers from noon hour till about 6, 7 o'clock tonight. That will taper off into your evening hours. Skies clearing up in your overnight and into your day tomorrow. Mix of sun and cloud. A hot one, a high of 26 degrees. Will feel closer to 31 in the afternoon on Wednesday. Staying warm on Thursday with a high of 24. Mix of sun and cloud. A slim chance of some spotty showers and a beautiful day on Friday. 21 degrees is the high with lots of sunshine. 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

0: 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And if love's just a game, then come and play.
1: I was proud of myself this morning. Good morning to you. I actually listened, paid attention to the weather forecast that we were doing last night and knew going out there at 6-7 this morning. It was going to be quite chilly. Like long sleeve shirt, under sweater, under jacket to be able to do the dog walk for me this morning, and actually put socks on, I think, for the first time since maybe May. Socks in the running shoes. And it was good. It's warming up now. 14 degrees on our way to 20. We do have a chance of showers today. Tomorrow, absolutely beautiful. Like this could be the last really beautiful summer day. Maybe not, but 26 degrees and sunny tomorrow. You got to get out and enjoy a little bit of that. 24 on Thursday with a chance of showers. 21, still sunny on Friday. And then we have cloud and showers into the weekend for you. So Wednesday, fun day, right? Why not tomorrow with that beautiful weather on the way? Right now in the capital, it's 14. Lots to talk about today. Let's get to it.
2: Patricia's top three.
0: Patricia's top three before noon.
2: Story one.
1: Lots going on for the Prime Minister as well. Mark Carney is preparing for a whirlwind trip to Europe today with a lot at stake in the European Union and a lot of talk about what's happening there. But meantime, day two of the Prime Minister's investment summit in Toronto, also happening with a lot of big players in the room looking for a lot of outside investment, trying to make it more attractive for people to think about Canada when they talk about investment. In a keynote address at that summit in Toronto this morning, just last hour, the Prime Minister says Canada is positioning itself as a safe harbor for investment on a chaotic global stage.
3: Today's announcement will make Canada by far the most tax-competitive advanced economy for new investment, with the lowest marginal effective tax rate in the G7, less than half the U.S. rate. But simply, your investment dollars will go a lot further in Canada than anywhere else in the advanced world.
1: So this is interesting stuff. He also added more details on the Build Canada Strong Act.
3: The second thing we're announcing today is that we will make it faster to build. We've already begun by accelerating major nation building projects through the Major Projects Office. And now we will apply the same urgency and efficiency more broadly through the new Build Canada Strong Act. For projects and supply chains, our standard will be simple. One project, one review, 1 year.
1: Also announced today as part of this, the third prong, if you will, is about private investment in Canada's airports. This has been a hot topic of discussion. Now talking about maintaining the land and ownership of the land itself, but looking for investment in Canada's four largest airports. So that would be Pearson, Trudeau Airport in Montreal, Calgary, and Vancouver.
3: We will connect Canada even better to itself and to the world. I'm announcing today that we will seek private investment through long-term concessions to operate Canada's four largest airports. We will reinvest the tens of billions of dollars of capital that we raise into infrastructure that Canada needs for the next generation. That will mean investing in regional airports, providing better and more affordable regional and remote air connections. It will mean investing in new local transportation infrastructure to make commutes easier and faster.
1: Okay, so unloading all of this, a lot to digest and unpack. We'll talk about it coming up. Meantime, the Prime Minister off to Europe after on Sunday saying Canada is negotiating a unique partnership with the European Union, not set to become a member per se, but formalizing a partnership. A lot of people waiting and watching to hear more on this. The Prime Minister is set to address the Bloc's Parliament later this week. He'll also meet with, there's been a lot of them, tough to keep track, the newly minted UK Prime Minister, Andy Burnham, as well. So all of that happening on the Prime Minister's docket. If you have any thoughts on this, certainly interested in your opinion on what was announced at this very unique investment summit in Toronto, all part of the pivot away from relying as much as we have on the U.S. If you have thoughts, 1-800-580-CFRA, 1-800-580-2030. 2372.
2: Story two.
1: Well, a new report is highlighting a shifting retail market here in Ottawa. And I know Bill was talking about this in one of his opinion pieces, rants, this morning about, you know, this kind of debacle with the federal government and public servants returning and not having enough space, and the fact that some space was being divested, and that part of the onus on government is to think about where some of that federal government space ends up and to bolster downtown cores and whatnot. Well, certainly it's been a tough few years in the downtown core since the exodus of public servants and the move towards working at home, which is now slowly, of course, being reversed. So parts of downtown are less busy, less active. And as a result, it seems, or in part perhaps, they're dealing with empty storefronts. Retail space, meantime,

0: Now, this real estate firm says new retail developments are being planned with a particular focus on the city's south end. However, developers continue to prioritize residential projects, leaving commercial expansion kind of as a secondary focus. The report also identifies growing demand in Ottawa for larger retail spaces between 10,000 and 30,000 square feet. Recent transactions have been dominated by medical, entertainment, and service providers, reflecting a broader shift toward experiential and specialized businesses. Any thoughts on this? 1-800-580-2372, 1-800-580-CFRA.
1: Story three.
0: I don't know if you happen to sit down like I did in front of the TV last night, allegedly doing other stuff, being productive. Well, doing some old-fashioned TV, watching the 78th Primetime Emmy Awards taking place last night. There was a big winner, The Pitt. That HBO show that focuses on the emergency department and how stressful that is. Won Best Drama Series, Best Lead Actor as well. Apple TV's comedy horror series Widow's Bay also dominated, snagging the brass ring of the night, Best Comedy Series, along with several other awards, including Best Lead Actor in a Comedy Series, Best Supporting Actor and Actress in a Comedy Series as well. Total of 14 Emmys out of its 19 nominations. So, the big awards, The Pitt, Best Drama, Widow's Bay, Best Comedy Series, Noah Wiley, The Pitt as Best Lead Actor in a Drama, Matthew Rhys for Widow's Bay, Rhea Seehorn for Pluribus, and the lead actress in a comedy, Jean Smart Hacks, has been a popular choice year over year. We're going to talk to Mr. Hollywood coming up in just a little bit about some of those big winners, but also about some really cool moments that happened during the show last night, including a couple of very Canadian moments and one that was really, really emotional that we want to bring you coming up in just a little bit. And just before we go, this was breaking this morning. There's been some talk about this already. Drake Batherson spending 8 more seasons with the Ottawa Senators signed a big contract, an 8-year, $86 million contract extension. We'll talk about that after the break.
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3: A few clouds out there this morning, a bit of sunshine into the afternoon today. Starting around noon hour, we could start to see some spotty showers. There's a 60% chance of some scattered showers this afternoon. Winds will be coming out of the south, 20 up to 40 kilometers an hour into your day ahead, a high of 20 degrees later on today, so very seasonal this time of the year. As for this evening, a slim chance of some spotty showers dropping to 16 in the overnight. 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
0: Happy to hear your reaction to any of what the Prime Minister announced at his investment summit this morning in terms of stimulating investment from abroad in Canada, some of the changes that he is making there to make that easier and more appealing. But specifically, would like to know what you think about this move to privatize some of the operations at Canada's 4 busiest airports. Is this the right way to go? 1-800-580-CFRA, 1-800-580-2372.
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7: Hi, I'm Heather, Chief Book Lover at Indigo, and we're on a mission to inspire you to read more and scroll less with books that grab you from the very first page. 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You won't be able to put this book down. 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
1: Yeah, they're obviously still chatting. Steve knows I want to be here, so yeah, they'll keep moving forward with the talks and hopefully get something done here soon.
2: That's the voice of Ottawa Senator Drake Batherson, and what is, I'm happy to say, fortunately now, a dated clip, because in fact, something has been done, and in a big way. I mean, I enjoy bath time as much as the next person. This is an extended bath time right here. Drake Batherson signing an 8-year, $86 million contract extension. It was announced early this morning. John Rodenberg is here. It's not officially the end of summer for another week, but it must feel like on your show now the summer is over, because you guys spent a whole bunch of time talking about Drake Batherson this morning. What is your reaction to this? What was the reaction of the fans?
3: I think for the most part, I think people are happy that Drake Batherson signed. He's a popular player. He's been a good player over his time in Ottawa. And in what I think just overall you could characterize as, I would say, more negative than positive for the Sens in the offseason, when you're a team captain, asked to be traded, and then eventually is traded, when the franchise icon and Daniel Alfredson decides that he needs to move on and then lands with the Toronto Maple Leafs. Those were two kind of gut blows, to be honest with you, for an Ottawa Sen. So the fact that you're starting training camp tomorrow, one of your biggest stars has committed long term to stay in Ottawa and with the team, I think that's a much needed positive.
2: It goes against the narrative, if it existed, that no one wants to be here, right? You want to see that there is some desire to make a career here in the capital.
3: And I don't know that. I don't know if I'd characterize it as a narrative. I mean, Brady Tkachuk, that was kind of its own story, right? And you know, you could almost, if you wanted to, you could kind of see, okay, I could see the reasoning behind it. Wants to play with his brother, et cetera, et cetera. It was kind of a unique case a little bit. So I don't sort of see that as, okay, this is an ongoing problem for Ottawa.
2: But if this didn't get done.
3: Yes.
2: Would you not sort of be?
3: Yes.
2: Wondering?
3: Oh, for sure.
2: Yeah.
3: Because, you know, the Ottawa Senators, like, Drake Batherson's backstory is really interesting. Like, he was 115 pounds when he was 16 years old. And didn't get drafted in the junior draft until a year after when he could have got drafted. And then he was a fourth round draft pick of the Ottawa Senators in the second year he could have been drafted into the NHL. Like, this is a guy who's been bypassed several times as he became what is now an elite NHL player. So
2: excellent, you know, year last year, right?
3: Yeah. Like 33 goals and 71 points, his best year. He's 28 years old, so he's right in the prime of his career, but it's a long-term commitment. I mean, it's not 100%. Oh, this is the most awesome deal ever. He's going to be 37 years old when this contract is over. But I was talking about this morning. He's been very durable. Like, he plays all the games. If he plays all of the games and he signed for 8 more years beyond this one, so 9 years at 80 games a year or thereabouts, he will actually pass Chris Phillips by 10 games in the most games played by any Ottawa Senator in history. And we also asked, would Drake Batherson be playing a game in the new rink at LeBreton Flats?
2: Yeah, I hope so.
3: Well, that's 10 years from now. That's 2036. Will the new rink, A, be built, and B, will it be built by 2036?
2: And not only would I love it to happen in my lifetime and in Drake Batherson's playing career, but I'm still well enough to maybe like walk there.
3: Yes.
2: Like, could actually get there in my own steam. That would be a wonderful thing. So, okay. And this 8-year deal, I don't know the ins and outs of this, but the NHL is moving to go away from the longer term
3: deals
2: like this.
3: Yes. So, and that's why there was a bit of a soft deadline today, because tonight at midnight, the new CBA that they negotiated last year actually kicks in tonight. So the maximum length that teams can re-sign their own player for goes from the current 8 years to 7 years. And then if a player leaves as a free agent, it goes from a maximum 7 years to 6 years. So there was some impetus from Batherson's point of view, or from the Sens, if they wanted the longest term deal they could get, to get it done by midnight tonight, because that allowed them to get an extra year.
2: All right. And getting it done ahead of training camp as well. Where are the Sens at in terms of, are there a lot of holes heading into training camp? What are you going to be kind of watching for?
3: Well, we'll see how the season plays itself out. I mean, playoffs notwithstanding, I think last year was certainly, it had its fair share of drama, right? Brady Tkachuk got hurt in the third game of the year. He was out for 6 weeks when he came back. His whole story of, You know, why isn't Brady being Brady? That was it. That took on a life of its own. Linus Ullmark left the team for 6 weeks, came back. You know, this was a team that made a lot of headlines. There was a lot of drama around the Sens. I think everybody with the organization would love if this was a more drama-free season.
2: And you'd be willing to work a little harder to create content to have a drama-free team.
3: I'm all about the drama. Love the drama.
2: Yeah, good for you, not so good for everyone else. Well, let's hope this is the first sign of a little bit more stability with this Ottawa Senators team. And fingers crossed for an excellent year, 24 years ahead of their big move to LeBreton Flats or whenever
3: New
2: that
3: season starts. Training camp starts tomorrow.
2: All right, good stuff. John Rodenberg, thank you very much. From TSN 1200, where obviously the Batherson contract was a big deal this morning. Big deal for him. Big deal on sports radio as well. Coming up to...
3: Can I mention, by the way, 10:30. He'll be on our afternoon show, The Drive, at 4 o'clock this afternoon. Drake Batherson.
2: That on with who? Is that with AJ?
3: AJ and Kenny Walls.
2: At 4 p.m. this afternoon, you can hear from Drake Batherson himself. That scoop, John Rodenberg walked back into the room to let me know that. Appreciate it. And all of you as well. It is 10:30 on News Talk 580 CFRA. Coming up after the news, we're going to talk about what just happened at that summit, the investment summit in Toronto, what the Prime Minister had to share, what it means, what's left there today, what more are we going to hear today, and how that might impact the regular Canadian consumer and investor out there as well. We're going to do a bit of a special edition of Tech Tuesday with Carmi Levy today. There's been a lot of talk about AI and the dangers of artificial intelligence to ourselves. The possibility that within years we could wipe out humanity because we've let this thing go out of control. We're going to get Carmi to address that today as well.
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5: Good morning. I'm Connor Ray. Mostly cloudy skies right now, 14 degrees. Your full forecast coming up first, your top stories. A group of community organizations wants to see Ottawa's municipal candidates for mayor and councillor supporting lowering OC transpo fares and creating bus-only lanes on major transit corridors. The groups launched the Transit Action Network today, saying it's a new citywide network aimed at making better, affordable, and reliable public transit, which they say should be a central issue in the election. Their other key priorities involve expanding the paratranspo fleet, as well as reallocating $50 million from the annual road widening budget towards a significant expansion of Ottawa's bus fleet. Several mayoral candidates have released their plans ahead of the municipal election on October 26th. The full details are available on the CTV News Ottawa website. The summer months saw an increased demand in Ottawa's tourism sector. Between June and August, Ottawa recorded another strong summer, increasing 3% year over year for visits, according to Ottawa Tourism. They say the busy season should continue into the fall with the Wheelchair Basketball World Championships and City Folk Festival. The summer tourism season included Ottawa Blues Fest and Jazz Festival, as well as Escapade and sporting events like the Ironman Canada Ottawa and the Canadian Track and Field Championships. And it was also the second summer of the Canada Strong Pass. And a sports update from the Ottawa Senators. Drake Batherson has signed an 8-year contract with an annual cap hit of $10.75 million. The 28-year-old right winger has been a key piece for the Sens over his 8 seasons in the Capital. Last year, he tallied up a career high 33 goals and 71 points, becoming a mainstay in the team's top 6. The $86 million contract was signed just before a deadline, which would limit the length of NHL contracts to a maximum of 7 years. Sign up now for our morning and evening CTV News Ottawa newsletters. 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Melissa Lambs in the CTV Weather Center for us.
6: Seasonal conditions into the afternoon. Temperatures reaching a high of 20 degrees later on today. 16 is the overnight low, so staying fairly mild overnight tonight. Mix of sun and cloud throughout most of the day with an increase of cloudiness late this afternoon. We could also see some spotty showers from noon hour till about 6, 7 o'clock tonight. That will taper off into your evening hours. Skies clearing up in your overnight and into your day tomorrow. Mix of sun and cloud. A hot one, a high of 26 degrees. Will feel closer to 31 in the afternoon on Wednesday. Staying warm on Thursday with a high of 24. Mix of sun and cloud. A slim chance of some spotty showers and a beautiful day on Friday. 21 degrees is the high with lots of sunshine. 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
1: Today's announcement will make Canada by far the most tax-competitive advanced economy for new investment, with the lowest marginal effective tax rate in the G7, less than half the U.S. rate. But simply, your investment dollars will go a lot further in Canada than anywhere else in the advanced world.
2: A three-pronged announcement, if you will, from the Prime Minister at the Investment Summit in Toronto this morning. Tweaking policy to make Canada more attractive to international investors is part of it. There's some other interesting aspects to this as well. Michael Serapio is here from our CTV National News Bureau to break this all down this morning. Good morning to you, Michael.
3: Good morning, Patricia.
2: So let's talk about what stood out in terms of what was addressed at the summit in the last hour.
3: Yeah, well, listen, you started with the tax announcement. So let's begin there because it's basically called by the government, it's mega deduction. And this means then the people who make investments into Canadian industry, the parts that go into it, that will now be allowed to be deducted a wider range of that, which essentially drives down the cost for investors. You couple that with the announcement made on a tax determination, whereby if a company makes an investment in this country of $1 billion plus, CRA, the Canada Revenue Agency, will talk with those businesses and tell them, or those investors rather, and tell them what the tax implication is. So it takes the guesswork out. It gives more predictability to any money going into this country. So if you couple that tax break, that tax predictability, it goes to the greater message that this summit is giving to the world. Canada is open for business. It is facilitating that business best it can. It's trying to make Canada more competitive. And that includes, addressed by the Prime Minister, the approval process, which, you know, has not the greatest reputation internationally as Canada being too slow to get things done. The Prime Minister is saying that is changing and saying that the jurisdictions, the provinces, the federal government working in tandem as opposed to against each other, which was arguably the case in the last 10 years. So some key messages for business there. And also, I don't want to run too long, but a major announcement on airports.
2: Yeah, which is getting some reaction immediately from people texting, watching the analysis on CTV News Channel go by here as well. Now, this is something that had been alluded to, right? There was a line on this in the budget that they were looking at some alternative forms of investment. So what exactly does this mean? How would it work at the four major airports in Canada?
3: Yeah, and let's start there. It only applies to four major airports, which is Toronto Pearson, Montreal Trudeau, Vancouver YVR, Calgary International. And when it comes to those, to airports in this country writ large, they are owned by the federal government. And by allowing more private players into the four largest, what essentially would happen is that the federal government would continue to own the asset, but private interests would run the airport, be responsible for its improvement, its expansion, what have you. And in that process, those private firms would make a profit, because right now most airports are run by local airport authorities that are nonprofit, but with a for-profit model, it becomes attractive for investors to look at it as a place to put their investment in. What that would mean for Ottawa then, and for the country, is by giving access to private equity, the federal government would get billions of dollars from those investors. Those billions of dollars would go into things like creating a national internet network, particularly in more rural areas, underserved areas. It would also go towards regional airports to improve regional airports in this country. Again, this only, private equity would only be in the four largest. And it would also, the Prime Minister makes the argument, bring down the cost of flights between smaller centers, say between Ottawa and Sault Ste. Marie, or from North Bay to Sault Ste. Marie. And it's a way of getting billions of dollars, reinvesting that into infrastructure projects without giving up the asset. Although labor groups have already said this is not good for workers, it will drive down their salaries, take away their predictability. And there's also a concern being raised of if things get too expensive, that may be passed on to travelers. So we'll see how it goes. But right now it's being seen as a way to raise more money for the federal government.
2: All right. Well, creating an interesting discussion today. And I know it's a busy couple of days for the Prime Minister. What is left today at the summit? Where is the Prime Minister off to next?
3: Yeah, so we'll begin with what's in the left in the summit. The Prime Minister has a few more things to do there. Presentations are being made to the investors gathered. You'll see ministers like François-Philippe Champagne, the Federal Finance Minister. You'll see Melanie Joly, the Industry Minister. Dominic LeBlanc, the Minister for Everything. Anita Anand, the Foreign Affairs Minister, leading discussions, talking about these major projects in this moment in Canada. So that's what we're going to see in the summit, and we'll see how that leads into deals, as kind of described by the federal government. This is not the finish line, it's the starting pistol, so we'll see what deal that leads to. The Prime Minister, though, then takes off to Strasbourg, where he will address the European Parliament on Thursday. Early, it's actually really in the middle of the night for us. But that goes to working with the summit in order to expand trade partners and solidifying the partnership, in particular with the European countries, when the Prime Minister gives the speech in Strasbourg.
2: You'll be setting your alarm for early Thursday morning, overnight.
3: Well, you know, Patricia, they didn't give me the ticket to Strasbourg. I'm sleeping in.
2: Yeah, there you go. You're allowed. Let someone else look after that. Thank you very much, Michael. Appreciate it. CTV's Michael Serapio for us. I can tell you the Prime Minister right now is speaking to reporters at the Investment Summit following his remarks and a Q&A that happened on the stage there, and talking more about why Canada is a great partner. We'll bring you that coming up on the other side as well. It's a Tech Tuesday with Carmi Levy. We're going to talk more about some of the concerns that have been raised in recent days about how powerful AI may be, and that we are continuing to create tools that might one day lead to our own demise. It's a bleak topic. We got to get into it with Carmi Levy. Coming up, some giveaways for you too, because we got to live while we can. It's 10:43 on News Talk 580 CFRA.
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4: A few clouds out there this morning, a bit of sunshine into the afternoon today. Starting around noon hour, we could start to see some spotty showers. There's a 60% chance of some scattered showers this afternoon. Winds will be coming out of the south, 20 up to 40 kilometers an hour into your day ahead. A high of 20 degrees later on today, so very seasonal this time of the year. As for this evening, a slim chance of some spotty showers, dropping to 16 in the overnight. 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
1: Ten 50 on News Talk 580 CFRA. Good morning to you. I remember when I was young, probably about 12 years old, I remember hiding upstairs in my bedroom while my parents and sister watched a documentary about nuclear war and the likely end to the world that was coming. And I was terrified and didn't want any part of it and didn't want to watch it and didn't want to talk about it. But it was something that got talked a lot about in the early 80s, I guess, that the end was coming. Thankfully, saner heads prevailed. We are still here. We are okay. Went through something similar around Y2K. Heading into the year 2000, that everything was just going to explode. And again, those of us who could write cursive would be okay, but everything online was going to self-destruct because we didn't have the right numbers in there to actually allow computers to do what they're doing. We got through 2000 okay. And I'm feeling a little of that again as you're listening to some of these experts this past week in particular who have been speaking out about their concerns about AI and how fast it is developing and developing out of control in such a way that if we don't rein it back in and calm things down, that we could be the authors of our own demise. It is scary stuff, and it's where we're starting on a Tech Tuesday here with Carmi Levy, because there's a lot of stories out there, including the head of Anthropic making comments on this. Carmi, can you sort of boil it down for us where we're at? What are the concerns, and are people listening who need to be listening to what is being raised right now?
2: Yeah, so this all started with a couple of ex-employees of Anthropic. First one was Jacob Cox, and he used to work at OpenAI, then left OpenAI because he didn't feel that they were ethical enough, and Anthropic was supposed to be the ethical and moral, the kinder, gentler AI company. But he said, and he was responsible for pre-training the models, loading all the data into them so that they would have their smarts, they would come alive. And then he quit the company in disgust, saying he couldn't work in the industry because they were putting profitability ahead of safety, and that because of that, the risk of human extinction within the next few years, he put it at about 10%. Then another ex-Anthropic employee also blew the whistle. Joe Benton basically said that these companies need to be held accountable, and then that if we don't do that, humanity might not survive this next chapter, which prompted the CEO of Anthropic to write a 3,600-word article over the weekend basically saying we are within six to 12 months of AI swarms, agent swarms that could take over the entire internet. So yeah, these are all eye openers. And I think they fit a trend. Whenever someone wants attention in this very noisy landscape, they say something that's hyperbolic, that reminds us of a Hollywood movie that, you know, is dystopian, that feels very much like it did. And I grew up in that same era as well, where you're always worried, will there be mushroom clouds on the horizon? Do I need to head to the basement? And I think the reality is not one of them, even though they're all insiders, not one of them has said exactly what that scenario might look like. And so I don't think it's actually going to happen. But what I do think is they're warning us we are going to have some kind of issue. We're going to have some kind of catastrophe. For example, we are seeing autonomous cyber attacks being conducted by AI agents. And that, if that targets, say, public infrastructure, which we are seeing, water systems, electrical grids, transportation networks, telecommunications, then yeah, there could be a major disaster, a catastrophe. People could be injured or die. So it's not that there's no risk. Maybe it's a little bit different than human extinction, but it's still important to take note of it. It's still important to have the conversation. It's still important for us to start reining that in, holding these companies more accountable, because if we don't, the technology is going to advance so quickly that the worry is we're not going to be able to control it in future, so we should really start now.
1: And I don't know how much it has to be an international move to hold it in check and how much individual countries can do, but we heard our AI minister addressing this, saying we're putting another $50 million into a more secure policies, research into making sure that we are staying ahead of AI as best we can. There's so many dollars going into the other side of it. Is it possible for any one country to really be able to rein it in within their own borders? Like, how would this have to happen if it were going to happen? It has to be a global effort, a consensus of some kind? We saw those pictures of the Chinese fighting bots that were faster than any human. And, you know, it was a very visual image of being overpowered as humans by what robots and technology can do. How do we really feasibly keep it in check for a long, extensive period of time?
2: I think we start at home. Like, certainly the federal government has announced they're going to be rolling out training courses for Canadians to raise awareness of what AI is, how it works, so that we can become more AI literate. And they say this is only a first step in a national AI strategy, which they introduced last month. And so you start by putting money into your people so that we're better equipped to take advantage of the technology and to minimize our risks associated with. But you're absolutely right. This is a global technology. Traffic flow across national borders. And so there's no way that Canada on its own is going to figure this out. We're going to have to work in partnership with other countries. Prime Minister Carney is already proposing kind of like a national standards, global standards board to establish best practices around AI and digital safety. And so we are initiating those conversations with other countries. We're figuring out who's doing it really well, get those best practices, sort of down together, get them shared, and work to hopefully sort of raise the bar in terms of our ability to resist some of the threats that we're seeing emerge here. Of course, there are some countries like China and Russia and Iran that probably won't want to go along with it. And so the risk is that if we start prioritizing safety, maybe slowing down development as they're calling for. Exactly. So China might, in fact, eat our lunch if that's the case. So there's no easy path out of this, and simply turning it off or unplugging isn't the answer. But certainly reaching out, which we've already started to do, that's a really good first step. But we're going to have to raise the priority, put more money where replace investments, or replace words with investments, because we can't just talk about it. At some point soon, we're going to have to act.
1: All right. Well, stepping back from the brink of doom and gloom here for a minute and talking about this National AI Literacy Initiative, who is this really intended for? And I've talked to a couple of educators recently who say, you know, parents need to educate themselves a little bit to be able to navigate how to use AI with kids in school. Educators can't ignore it. It's real. It's here to stay. They're going to have to figure out how to teach kids with that as a tool or to work around it and whatnot. Who is this AI literacy initiative designed for? Do we all need to make sure that we are our best friend in terms of being educated on that front?
2: Yeah, so it targets two primary audiences. One are students and educators, and there are two courses for them that will be going live next week on the 21st of September. And then there's another course, a third one, that will target everyone else in Canada, so the broader population. That course is expected to be delivered by the end of the year. And these will be what are called CBTs, or computer-based training. So there's no instructor, there's no classroom. You go online, you take about 3 hours for each course, and it kind of runs you through sort of the basics of AI, you know, what it is, how it works, what the risks are, how do you minimize your risks, and things like that. And so, you know, you're right. It's a course is one thing, but the culture of being technology aware starts in the home, and it starts with parents who model the right kinds of behaviors in front of their kids. And we saw this with social media, where kids whose parents did not model those appropriate behaviors or were punitive or aggressive in sort of restricting their kids' access to the technology, their kids had a more difficult time figuring it all out. Whereas if you partner with your kids, they have a greater chance of gaining access to the resources that will give them the best possible chance. So this is an initial step. I think, it's voluntary, though. So how many Canadians are really going to take advantage of it? How many schools are going to lead with it and prioritize it versus stick it on the corner of the school internet and maybe some teachers will decide to pick up on it? We'll have to see early next year what the adoption is, but if this is followed by additional initiatives to ensure that it's front and center, maybe a national advertising campaign so that everybody knows that they're there, then that's a great start. But let's not kid ourselves. Throwing out a couple of courses and calling it done is not going to get us there. It's just one step in a very long process that is probably never going to end, because the technology is going to get better. We're going to have to get better too.
1: How many people are smart enough to educate themselves, and how many take the Patricia Bull approach and just go up to their bedroom and sit on their hands and put their hands over their ears and hope that the world is not coming to an end anytime soon? Okay, just real quick before I let you go here, Carmi, I did something very old-fashioned last night. We're going to talk about the Emmy Awards coming up in the next hour, but I sat on the couch, watched the Emmy Awards, which of course recognizes the best in television. I have to ask you, was my TV, as I was doing that, potentially recording me?
2: If it was a newer TV, quite possibly. So there were reports out last week that LG Smart TVs, Gamers Nexus, which is a gaming platform, they published a 2-hour video that outlined exactly what your TV is doing. It listens to audio recordings. It captures your IP address. It knows your location. It is sniffing the air in your house for nearby Wi-Fi networks and what devices are connected to them. And it's sharing them back with the company that manufactured it, LG. LG denies it, says they don't spy on their users, that you can go into the settings and turn some of these off. But it is clear, TVs have become very smart in recent years. It's basically like a computer on your wall. They have exactly the same kinds of sensors and data collection capabilities that your smartphone and your laptop and your tablet have. And if you don't know this and you assume you're not being listened to, watched, and having all of your data soaked up, we're being pretty naive. So go into the settings, take a look at them, and make sure that you're comfortable with them, because again, that data surveillance, it's happening in our living rooms too, not just on our smartphones.
1: Got to get dressed up when you sit on the couch these days, man. Oh man, Carmi, thank you very much. Appreciate it as always.
2: Thanks, Patricia.
1: Carmi Levy, our tech journalist and analyst on a Tech Tuesday for us. It's 11 o'clock on News Talk 580 CFRA. We will break down the highlights of the 78th Primetime Emmy Awards next. Some really cool Canadian moments in the mix. And then before 11:30, Canadian businesses carrying more debt as tariffs and payment stress deepens, what that means for all of us.
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6: Good morning. I'm Connor Ray. Mostly cloudy skies right now, 15 degrees. Your full forecast coming up. First, your top stories. Alto has purchased a mystery property as it continues to study the construction of a high-speed rail line between Toronto and Quebec City. The Crown Corporation confirmed it has acquired one property, but would not say where the land is located along the proposed corridor. Alto spokesperson Caroline DeRozier is telling CTV News Ottawa in an email, the property was already on the market and was of strategic interest to the project. She adds that once the route is sufficiently defined, it will identify properties and property rights likely to be required for the project. Alto has been conducting surveys in eastern Ontario and western Quebec for the area of the planned first stretch of the line between Ottawa and Montreal. The surveys alone have sparked opposition from residents, farmers, and politicians in Ontario and Quebec. The Prime Minister, Mark Carney, is gearing up for a trip to Europe this week, days after he shut down the idea of Canada joining the European Union. The stakes are raised for this trip as Carney's currently conducting a first-of-its-kind investment summit in Toronto with potentially trillions of dollars on the line. On CFRA's The Morning Rush, co-director of the Center for European Studies at Carleton University, Akeem Hurlman, explains why it's important for powers like Canada and the EU to demonstrate their collaboration on the world stage.
7: To show both to their own population, the Canadian population and the European population, but of course also to the outside world and especially to the US, that countries like Canada or entities like the EU are not alone in the world, that they have good friends, that their rules-based collaboration is successful.
6: On Sunday, the PM said Canada is negotiating a unique partnership with the European Union. Carney is heading to Europe today, where he will later address the bloc's parliament. Looking locally, 9 people are facing dozens of charges after an investigation into a series of vehicle thefts in Ottawa's East End. Ottawa Police Service say thefts focused on newer model Toyota, Honda, and Lexus SUVs from residential areas. Investigators discovered they were using tracking devices to identify and monitor targeted vehicles before stealing them. This resulted in 2 investigations, laying a combined 170 charges on 7 adults and 2 youth. According to the Ottawa Police Service's crime map, 749 vehicles have been reported stolen in Ottawa so far this year. And the future of humanity may be on the line when it comes to advancements in artificial intelligence, and experts say tech companies have to pump the brakes. The number, getting reaction from across the globe, came from a senior safety researcher at Anthropic who put the odds of AI killing every human on Earth over the next decade at more than 1 in 10. On CFRA's The Morning Rush, David Duvenaud, who is an associate professor at Toronto University but worked at Anthropic, says there are immediate actions that should be taken.
5: It's definitely not too late, I guess. So like the main things that the big labs were calling for these last few weeks was transparency, because I think they all want to be able to tell everyone what's going on without wiping out their competitive advantage, and then international coordination. I think those are the main two things that we could do at this point.
6: The initial concerns from Anthropic CEO Dario Amodi were published over the weekend and saw a rare display of unity from other AI giants Sam Altman and Elon Musk. It's a new way to join the conversation. Have your say with the CFRA Talkback button on the iHeartRadio app. Melissa Lambs in the ZTV Weather Center for us.
8: Seasonal conditions into the afternoon. Temperatures reaching a high of 20 degrees later on today. 16 is the overnight low, so staying fairly mild overnight tonight. Mix of sun and cloud throughout most of the day with an increase of cloudiness late this afternoon. We could also see some spotty showers from noon hour till about 6, 7 o'clock tonight. That will taper off into your evening hours. Skies clearing up in your overnight and into your day tomorrow. Mix of sun and cloud. A hot one, a high of 26 degrees. Will feel closer to 31 in the afternoon on Wednesday. Staying warm on Thursday with a high of 24. Mix of sun and cloud. A slim chance of some spotty showers and a beautiful day on Friday. 21 degrees is the high with lots of sunshine.
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1: Allegedly, I was folding laundry and doing really productive stuff last night, but it took a long time because I think I sat and actually watched pretty much the entire Primetime Emmy Awards last night. It was a long show, one of those ones that gets underway at 8. They're nowhere near done at 11 o'clock. But the end of it was really fun because you had Matthew McConaughey and Woody Harrelson out there talking about how, oh, they want us to fill time because this hasn't gone long enough. They were pretty hilarious. But there were a lot of great moments, actually, in the Emmy Awards, even though I don't know a lot of the shows now. Maybe you guys know more of them than I do. But Canada got mentioned a couple of times, certainly our rocky relationship with the States right now, making it into the show. Sally Field accepted a top prize at the Emmy Awards for a role in a movie that I love, based on a book that I love, which is cool. But when she was speaking to E-Talk on the red carpet, she expressed her support for Canada.
2: Canada, all together, our friends, our neighbors, our allies.
3: Yes, exactly. It's Lake Ontario.
2: I know. It is magnificent and should probably, and quite honestly, will be ruling the world any minute now.
1: Okay. Love Sally. She did some filming in Canada recently, so that soft spot, pretty soft for her, obviously. And then there's Annie Murphy, who, of course, is from right here in Ottawa. Part of the wonderful cast of Schitt's Creek. And the three main players in that cast, were out there on stage. They all paid tribute to the mom on the show, who, of course, was played by the late and great Canadian icon, Catherine O'Hara. And Annie, in particular, in her part, they each had a significant part, really sounded Canadian.
4: After we lost Catherine, I was passed a note on an Air Canada flight that said, she was so special. I hope you're doing okay. On a drive up north, I was hugged by an extremely gruff-looking gas station attendant who was also grieving her loss. While buying wine at the LCBO, I was treated to a very lively Catherine mashup, which was a woman saying, "Ew, David, where's the baby?" while doing what I can only assume was Catherine's exquisite hobble from Best in Show. These are only a very few of the interactions I've been lucky enough to have that remind me how profoundly Catherine has impacted the world. And it's because she brought us joy.
1: Annie Murphy from right here in Ottawa. That was a really lovely moment on the show last night. And I had a few tears last night. Love Catherine O'Hara as well. And then there were all the big winners and everything else that transpired. To break it all down for us, Matt Demers, a.k.a. Mr. Hollywood, joining us on the line now. Good morning, Matt.
5: Hey, good morning, Patricia. You're right. It was a pretty memorable night, big moment. And also what got me in the Catherine O'Hara tribute was Macaulay Culkin. He was talking about her and him from Home Alone and called her mom.
1: Even though you forgot me twice, I'll always remember you.
5: Yeah, some great tributes last night.
1: Yeah, really, really beautiful. And you know, they do that in memoriam. I don't know. The older I get, I'm like, oh my God, I remember that person and that person, all of these wonderful talents who have been lost. And they did a beautiful job paying tribute. One of my favorite artists also out there on the stage, Noah Kahan, to do that. And Taylor Swift made a cameo. So there were lots of great moments for me, but I got to say, did not know a lot of the shows. So let's talk about the big winners. And did the ones who ended up in that winning slot match up with your expectation, Matt?
5: Well, listen, I called it. I said from the get-go that Widow's Bay was going to be a big winner. I didn't know that they would sweep the night. So Widow's Bay, this is the show on Apple TV. It's a comedy slash a little bit of horror, supernatural element. This New England mayor is trying to boost tourism on his island that may or may not be cursed. It's got like Stephen King vibes, but Patricia, they were the winners of the night. They literally took 6 Emmys, all the ones that the actors were in, and Widow's Bay for Apple TV, I'm sure they're still celebrating over there in Hollywood today.
1: So I'm putting together, as you talk, a list of shows to watch. So I should check this one out for sure then.
5: Yeah, absolutely. This is the one that took everyone by surprise. Patricia, I'm assuming you have the Pit already on your radar. That's the one that also cleaned up a lot last night.
1: So I got to catch up on the Pit. I've seen the first couple of seasons. I feel like you can only watch so much of the Pit at once because it's so frenetic. And-

0: check mark beside that. A couple of older actors got saluted in the actually actress categories in from both the drama side and the comedy side. Love to see that. Two people that I think are absolutely fabulous. Jean Smart for Hacks and Allison Janney for The Diplomat.
1: Yeah, you're right. And you mentioned Sally Field. How great. So what was the other thing last night, Patricia, was watching it. It was like all these icons that were in there. And we've got to mention Canada's own icon, Michael J. Fox.
0: Mm.
1: He got the Humanitarian Award, the Bob Hope Humanitarian Award. He came out, standing ovation, of course. I mean, this man is just the things he's done on screen. I mean, the iconic moments he's given us, but also they're highlighting what he's done behind the scenes for Parkinson's research and just creating hope. I mean, that man, Michael J. Fox, I salute him every time I see him. So it was nice. We also got a reunion from Charlie's Angels. Buffy.
0: I looked up all their ages when they were out there on stage. 80,
1: right.
0: 77, 75. Just incredible. And they saluted Farrah Fawcett, too. Did you like that comment about how there's a lot of men out there in the audience who probably still have her poster tucked away in the garage somewhere?
1: That's right. And I like they pan the audience and you see a lot of them.
0: Yeah, like nodding. Yeah, you got me.
1: That's something my wife, Jessica, does, too. She'll see someone on there and be like, how old is that person? She'll literally Google them as she's sitting next to me.
0: I thought you were going to say that's something you do in terms of having the Heather Locklear poster that's back there somewhere.
1: No, well, the picture of me and Heather when we met in Toronto.
0: Just mention that again, right?
1: Prominently featured.
0: Yeah, absolutely. Michael J. Fox, that was another really emotional moment. And not only has he done all the stuff that he's done for Parkinson's, which was saluted with this Bob Hope Award, but, you know, I loved him in Back to the Future, Family Ties, way back when, decades ago. And despite Parkinson's and how significantly it has affected him, he has worked continuously through all those years. He's been in all kinds of successful series and whatnot since. Like, it's pretty amazing.
1: That's right. Even this year, he was in a show called Shrinking, which was really well received. So, hats off to Michael J. Fox.
0: That's
1: and
0: a great
1: I also
0: show.
1: Want to give a hats off to the host of the night because I was skeptical. Mariska Hargitay was hosting, and I was like, wait a minute. She's a host? Because usually you get a comedian, you get someone established as a host. But I think she held her own. I mean, not everything landed perfectly, but she was fun. And I liked, you mentioned the Taylor Swift cameo. She did like a pre-taped where Taylor showed up. So I think Mariska Hargitay, she held her own. She did a good job.
0: Because if you're ever in a Taylor Swift trivia contest, Matt, maybe it's more likely I would be than you, but the answer to which character in a TV show did Taylor name her cat after is the character that Mariska plays on, what is the show? I don't even know the show. SVU? Olivia Benson, right? That's the name of her cat. Yeah.
1: That's right.
0: So there you go. So, okay, last one for you. The Late Show with Stephen Colbert, I want to say posthumously recognized, but that's not the case. He's still alive and well and gave a beautiful speech. But as this show has gone off the air, I've sort of underlined the impact that show has had.
1: Yeah, exactly. That was a great moment because you can see that he was excited to win with the staff who, you know, and he gave a nice plug like, hey, if you're looking to hire anybody, these guys behind me. So that was nice. You know, that show. I mean, prior to Colbert, you know, the Letterman, the legacy, the icon status of the Late Show. So to see it leave with the Emmy Award win was great. And I was happy to see it. And I think I'm interested to see what Stephen's going to do next. I thought maybe we'd get a tease, but I mean, I'm sure we haven't seen the last of Mr. Colbert.
0: I hope not. Huge talent and a really solid individual as well. Any last thing you want to mention before I let you go?
1: No, I think it was, like I said, I think it's a fun night. It's always interesting, like you said, to find out the shows that you got to put on your list.
0: Yeah, got some watching to do, which will be fun for sure. Matt, thank you so much for jumping on with us. Really appreciate that.
1: Thanks, Patricia.
0: There goes Matt Demers, a.k.a. Mr. Hollywood. It's 11:20 on News Talk 580 CFRA, talking about debt next.
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3: A few clouds out there this morning, a bit of sunshine into the afternoon today. Starting around noon hour, we could start to see some spotty showers. There's a 60% chance of some scattered showers this afternoon. Winds will be coming out of the south, 20 up to 40 kilometers an hour into your day ahead. A high of 20 degrees later on today, so very seasonal this time of the year. As for this evening, a slim chance of some spotty showers dropping to 16 in the overnight. the CTV weather.

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1: 11:25 on News Talk 580 CFRA. New data from Equifax Canada out today shows average debt per business is up 7.3%. Financial delinquencies reaching a multi-year high in this tariff era. Perhaps no surprise here to put this in context. Jeff Brown, head of commercial solutions at Equifax Canada. Good morning to you, Jeff.
2: Morning to you. Thanks for having me.
1: So how significant is this, the type of commercial debt that is being carried right now?
2: It's always difficult sharing difficult news, but you know, as we get into deeper into this trade war, it's important that everybody knows that we're not necessarily in the greatest stance right now. We look at Ottawa for Ontario, for example. We've reached a point with relationships with banks where small businesses are deciding to go through and pay their suppliers before their banks. And so really they're carrying more debt and they're servicing their suppliers just to kind of keep themselves up and running. So it's a trying time, but it's also a signal of likely how they're going to behave here over the next 3 to 4 months.
1: Mm. So what changes then? Does the stress test for taking on more debt as a business become more stringent? Is help trickling down from every time the government stands up there and says we're going to help those industries affected? Are smaller businesses benefiting from that? Or is there an unbalance in terms of who is getting that help?
2: Yeah, so really we're not seeing help really being injected into small businesses right now. I think when we look back at the pandemic, it took 2 or 3 months for us to see enough signs of kind of bleeding or struggle for the right programs to be put in place in the right provinces and in the right sectors. Really, when we look at Canadian businesses right now, we're calling a payment divide. So that prioritization of businesses maybe forgoing payments on their credit cards, their lines of credit, just to be able to prioritize that relationship with the supplier, it's key because at the same time, we notice that they're not having the same relationships as they would in the past with U.S. suppliers. So it means they're really prioritizing Canadian businesses, Canadian suppliers, in lieu of actually like their financial obligations. Really what that's doing is it's kind of kicking the can down the road. All those bills are going to come due at some point. But really it's a sign that businesses are pivoting and trying to adapt and prioritizing relationships over kind of servicing their debt right now.
1: And why is Ontario faring worse than other provinces?
2: Yeah, so the national average for accounts being delinquent, so it means businesses that aren't paying their bills to their bank within a 60-day period, the national average is around 4%. Ontario's at 4.5. That might not seem like a big difference, but just because Ontario has more businesses than any other province, it's really a symptom of what's going on. So obviously we've been the brunt of the initial trade dispute that's going on. And we're seeing this impact more severely in the manufacturing belt. So we're seeing a decrease in the number of credit inquiries or asked for credit in that space because they're really not seeing the types of growth that they expect. When we see a dip in inquiries, really what it means is, you know, these organizations need to spend money to make money, and they're not willing to spend in this environment.
1: When the Prime Minister gets up there and talks about making Canada very attractive for investment and how well positioned we are and that they're pivoting and there's going to be some new revenue streams and whatnot, and then the Conservative leader says, well, you're only looking at one side of the ledger. You're not looking at the other side of the ledger, which we think of being those big international contracts that maybe are not happening right now with Americans who are very concerned about what might come next. But is this part of that other side of the ledger that we haven't really been seeing?
2: It is. And I mean, it's great. I think there's a good path here for, you know, again, some of that's happening in Toronto right now for trillions of dollars to potentially enter our market. But these projects take time. They take time to approve, to review. And while they're great for the future outlook of Canada, really are the businesses that are operating right now, they need to be able to survive or weather the storm here for the next 6 to 12 months, or you know, if this trade war potentially gets even worse, to be able to react. So really we're seeing businesses react in the right way. Case in point, when we look at bankruptcies. So small businesses in Canada, we're overly optimistic. We want to go through and make sure that we're successful and support our communities and the industries that we operate in. And really what we're seeing is we've seen a 30% month over month decrease in bankruptcies. And instead of that, we're actually seeing an increase in debt consolidation. So these businesses, they're optimistic. They still want to operate. And rather than go through and just shut their doors, they're resurfacing their existing debt so that they keep the doors open and kind of get their way through this. So I think it's a good sign, but the real measure is going to be these supportive mechanisms that are going to be put in place for businesses and sectors. Are they going to come in fast enough, and are they going to be enough? If we're going to pivot to other countries and export and import products differently, how fast can that be put in place, and how successful is that going to be? We need to have the right mechanisms and support for these businesses to be able to adapt.
1: And how long all of this goes, and how long this trade war drags on, and if in fact we remain in that pivoted position, or there's a return to some somewhat more traditional business practices and international trade practices. A lot to wonder about over these next several months. Jeff, thank you for bringing this to our attention this morning.
2: Thanks so much for having me.
1: Jeff Brown, Head of Commercial Solutions at Equifax Canada, underlining how much debt Canadian businesses are carrying, particularly bad here in Ontario, but also taking some measures to improve their chances at longevity with consolidation of that debt. It's 11:31 on News Talk 580 CFRA. Coming up, Chris Holsky will join us. We have a 4-pack of passes for you to the Met Cafe to give away. And as well, we're going to get you to the fall home show that's coming up again at the beginning of October. All of that coming up after 11:30, and the new Chio Dream Home launch today. We'll tell you about it next.
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4: Good morning. I'm Connor Ray. Mostly cloudy skies right now, 15 degrees. Your full forecast coming up. First, your top stories. A group of community organizations wants to see Ottawa's municipal candidates for mayor and councillor support lowering OC transpo fares and creating bus-only lanes on major transit corridors. The groups launched this Transit Action Network today, saying it's a new citywide network aimed at making better, affordable, and reliable public transit, which they say should be a central issue in the election. Their other key priorities involve expanding the paratranspo fleet, as well as reallocating $50 million from the annual road widening budget towards a significant expansion of Ottawa's bus fleet. Several mayoral candidates have released their plans ahead of the municipal election on October 26th. The full details are available on the CTV News Ottawa website. The summer months saw an increased demand in Ottawa's tourism sector. Between June and August, Ottawa recorded another strong summer, increasing visits 3% year over year, according to Ottawa Tourism. They say the busy season should continue into the fall with the Wheelchair Basketball World Championships and City Folk Festival. The summer tourism season included Ottawa Blues Fest and Jazz Festival, as well as Escapade, and sporting events like the Ironman Canada Ottawa and the Canadian Track and Field Championships. And it was also the second summer of the Canada Strong Pass. And a homicide investigation in Augusta Township leading to the arrest of a 40-year-old Leeds and Thousand Islands resident. Ontario Provincial Police explained that a person was found deceased at a residence on County Road 26 on July 8th, and the death was deemed a homicide. On Monday, the accused Allison Doherty was charged with indignity to a dead body and is scheduled to appear in a Brockville court Thursday. Police say due to a publication ban, no additional information will be released regarding the investigation there. Sign up now for our morning and evening CTV News Ottawa newsletters. 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Melissa Lambs in the CTV Weather Center.
5: Seasonal conditions into the afternoon. Temperatures reaching a high of 20 degrees later on today. 16 is the overnight low, so staying fairly mild overnight tonight. Mix of sun and cloud throughout most of the day with an increase of cloudiness late this afternoon. We could also see some spotty showers from noon hour till about 6, 7 o'clock tonight. That will taper off into your evening hours. Skies clearing up in your overnight and into your day tomorrow. Mix of sun and cloud. A hot one, a high of 26 degrees. Will feel closer to 31 in the afternoon on Wednesday. Staying warm on Thursday with a high of 24. Mix of sun and cloud. A slight chance of some spotty showers and a beautiful day on Friday. 21 degrees is the high with lots of sunshine. 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
1: 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We'll give those tickets to caller number 19. Caller number 19, good luck to you. And we still have one more giveaway before the show is done. Today, we're going to get you an opportunity to get to the Fall Home Show, and we're going to tell you how you can get into the CHEO Dream of a Lifetime lottery if you might want to win a 5,000 square foot home in Kanata, because that would be nice. Chris Holsky is here. Good morning to you.
19: The house, it looks very
1: Have you looked? I haven't looked yet. I'm saving it. I love doing the virtual tour and then the real tour and the whole thing.
19: I haven't seen the full setup yet. We're going to hear a lot more from Austin on this. I don't want to steal the thunder away. This one though, taking a look at
1: this
19: is something that you can talk about with Austin. There is something I believe that's unique to the Dream Home here, but there's also something that I think I believe it's lacking a gimmick. I mean, every year there's a home that has some kind of major gimmick. There's one in there that might count. I'm not sure, but you can confer with Austin.
1: What is the gimmick? Because sometimes they've had like a little rink in the basement or a little putting green in the basement or a yoga room upstaires, something that's really different.
19: Or an NHL sized arena.
1: Have. Yeah. and it happens to be at LeBreton Flats. What was I just going to say about this one? No, that would also give it away, but I was going to say we're going to have our show live from the Dream Home at some point in October. I have the date, but I don't remember the exact date, but I look forward to that because I'm just going to pretend it's my house and I'm working from home.
19: That's it. You have done that before.
1: Yeah. And usually there's a car. I haven't looked at the car. There's a vehicle that comes with it. A vehicle that would be a hot commodity, as many vehicles are out there. We're looking at a crime story this morning that centers on vehicles and an interesting, scary kind of way that maybe those criminals are tracking vehicles.
19: Well, part of this makes my skin crawl because I have the suspicion that, just because Ottawa police, and I'm not trying to downplay this, I think any kind of arrest they make when it comes to car thievery is significant. And when you're talking about nine people being charged in an organized alleged car theft ring affecting groups in the East End, that's an accomplishment that Ottawa police can and should be proud of. However, there's just something about this that does make my skin crawl a little bit and does make me suspect that it's still going on out there. So nine people arrested, charged. They were targeting newer, higher end Toyotas, Hondas, Lexuses, some very nice cars, you know, ones that, like Drake Batherson will be able to afford a lot of them.
1: This is why I don't drive a nice car.
19: Yes.
1: Also because I can't afford a nice car.
19: A lot of them very soon, but it wasn't just them. And by just, you know, the major trend that we've had, of course, over the last few years is that people would be using fob devices where they'd go up to somebody's driveway and they'd use a device to, if somebody had left their fob outside of a tin can close to the vehicle, they could manipulate, they could manipulate it to start the vehicle, step in, unlock the doors, drive away, steal your car. This is quite unnerving because apparently GPS tracking devices were used in order to steal these vehicles. So if they spotted one, they would implant a device and they would find out where that vehicle was going. Who knows how long they might have been monitoring it.
1: Yeah.
19: And then they'd come in and then they'd take the vehicle. And it's the idea of having that GPS tracker. You know, and it's funny I say this, you know, despite how everybody's using some kind of car app right now. But then again, there's a degree of, you know, trust that you do place, whether it's into the app you're using or even your dealer right now if you have a newer car. The idea of a criminal watching where you go or monitoring where you go, essentially virtually stalking you, it's just like that's unnerving. That's very unnerving.
1: I've heard of this before, and also like stalking cases where GPS was placed not maybe on a vehicle, maybe right on an individual to be able to stalk them, keep track of them. They don't know that tracker is there. Like, it's a terrifying side effect of what can be a really useful piece of technology, obviously, is anyone who's stood by a luggage rack and wondered whether their luggage was going to show up knows it can be so useful, but really a scary side byproduct, I guess.
19: Yeah. Well, Ottawa police, they are asking people, if they do happen to find a GPS tracker on their vehicle, to contact police immediately.
1: So are we supposed to get a light? We're supposed to take a light and like check under the undercarriage of your car now before you get into it?
19: Yeah, that's one side of this, right? I imagine they aren't, you know, placing in the middle of the front of your windshield.
1: It's right.
19: Like, oh, there's a GPS tracker that I'm looking at right now.
1: Not like the yellow parking ticket I got the other day that was front and center and easy to see.
19: Oh, yes, because they're yellow now. That's right. I forgot about that.
1: Look right down from the window and see the yellow piece of paper flapping in the breeze. Where would they place them? They'd be under there somewhere.
19: Yeah.
1: So I guess your best protection, if you have a garage, obviously, to use it, right? Not so people aren't kind of wandering around your vehicle. And
19: well, I'm also wondering if there's some kind of easy scan technology. Maybe there's an app for that at this point. Though I feel like downloading an app that claims to look for it, maybe it brings malware with it. I don't know.
1: Yeah, and is it just the GPS scanner, or people use the apps that you mentioned for your vehicle? And my daughter was really excited up north getting a new car that she could now, from her office, even when her car was parked blocks away, start the car with the remote starter on her phone, right? Like, you know, you used to need a physical remote starter. It had to be a certain distance.
19: Yes,
1: I jump on the app, but
19: I recall,
1: someone could intercept that, maybe.
19: I recall the commercials with Connor Bedard, and just fantastic acting by the young hockey star. By the way, he was just named the new captain of the Chicago Blackhawks today as well. A very good time to be a young NHL player if you're heading up towards a contract extension, because today is the deadline before the CBA switches.
1: If you want your 8 years.
19: If you want 8 years. So, you know, great time for Drake Batherson to cash in. I love that the Ottawa Senators have extended him. I love that he's shown a commitment to wanting to stay here. I think it's big given the timing. And Grant, you're talking about a guy who's a second line player now, for $10 million per on the season because of what happened with the Philadelphia Anaheim offer sheet. And now that we're in the Cale Makar, you know, $20 million per year era, $10 million for Drake Batherson is a bargain, and that contract is it's going to look great by the time that it actually kicks in season after this one.
1: Yeah, which puts him like 10 years away from the end of his career, which means he'll be an old man limping off the ice at 37 if he stays that amount of time, as John Rodenberg was in here saying, and maybe he'll get to play at LeBreton Flats before he's done, which would be cool. Thank you to Chris Holsky, 11:45 on Newstalk 580 CFRA. Coming up, we're going to give you a peek inside the Dream Home as best we can on radio. Austin Lee was there for the launch today, and he'll join us coming up next.
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22: Standard.
5: A few clouds out there this morning, a bit of sunshine into the afternoon today. Starting around noon hour, we could start to see some spotty showers. There's a 60% chance of some scattered showers this afternoon. Winds will be coming out of the south, 20 up to 40 kilometers an hour into your day ahead. A high of 20 degrees later on today, so very seasonal this time of the year. As for this evening, a slim chance of some spotty showers dropping to 16 in the overnight. In the CTV Weather Center, I'm Melissa Lamb.
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You guys remember Home Improvement? 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We'll give that four-pack of tickets to caller number 21 this morning. Caller number 21, wishing you good luck. The other option is maybe winning your dream home. We're going to talk about the CHEO Dream of a Lifetime Lottery next.

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1: We're going to talk sweet dreams right now. Dream of a lifetime style dreams with Austin Lee, who was out at the new dream home in Kanata. The CHEO Dream of a Lifetime Lottery launched today. And Austin was one of the first to get to walk through this spectacular place. Austin, good morning to you.
2: Good morning. How are you doing?
1: I am good. Have you moved in? How good is it?
2: I wish. No, it's incredible. I'm still in the home right now. So I'm in the primary bedroom and the ensuite. It's a pretty open concept situation here, and it's stunning. They've got like this this fireplace, and you know, there's like some water vapor that comes out, looks like smoke, right into this massive tub that they have in the primary. And I'm looking out at the backyard. There's a putting green out there.
1: An
2: elevator inside the home. It's just incredible.
1: So I have a note from Steph and Lisa at the CHEO Foundation saying we've been trying to tell Austin to leave, that he's got to get out, but he's up in the primary bedroom. He's locked himself in. A lot of temptation for families here who stroll through and buy the tickets. I know when my kids were young, I'd go through and I'd like pick out which bedroom they were each going to have.
2: Yeah.
1: So like, how much space is there in this home?
2: There's a lot of space. It's over 5,000 square feet. But really what stands out to me is that, you know, despite its massive stature, and even when you're just driving down the street here and you're taking a look at it, it's out in Kanata. It's a new development, a lot of new homes going up. This one obviously stands out, significantly bigger, but it doesn't feel that way when you're inside. You know, there's a lot of homes where 5,000 square feet, that's huge, but it might feel like it's not lived in, or it doesn't feel like, you know, all that cozy. This one's different. It's got a lot of really unique design features and pops of color throughout. So, yeah, they did a really, really good job designing it, the team at Minto, and, of course, the CHEO Foundation. I mean, they just – I don't know how they do it, but they one-up themselves every single year. So,
1: yeah, I know Steve is always saying, like, you don't think it's going to get better, and somehow – it gets better. And I think that's the fantasy for like me as, you know, a mom and homeowners out there, is that not only is it this big home, but you're not left with trying to figure out how to decorate it and how to make it beautiful. Mm-hmm. You walk in and everything is turnkey and ready to go. And the furniture is there and it's immaculate. And there's some other little perks that come along with the home too, right?
2: Yeah, no kidding. It comes with a car, a Mercedes-Benz SUV. It also comes with $100,000 cash. So the huge prize pot this year, and I mean, look, it, obviously everyone wants the house, everyone wants the grand prize, but if you don't, there are other prizes, plenty of prizes. They got vacation packages, other cars, total prizes of over $5.3 million. So that's the biggest prize pot that they've had so far in terms of monetary value for all of the things that are up for grabs, and they have 150,000 tickets for sale. So that's a significant $5.3 million worth of prizes for 150,000 tickets. And a lot of those prizes as well are like the early bird prizes. So, of course, they're encouraging people to maybe not drag their heels and wait and look around. It doesn't really get much better.
1: Yeah.
2: Great opportunity.
1: Advantageous to get in on it early. Now, of course, we're going to show people the house tonight on CTV Ottawa at 5 and 6 o'clock, so you get a nice look at it, and maybe you want to pay a visit as well. It's also always a little emotional, too, the day of the launch, because you're reminded of the reason that they do this year after year, and Minto continues to partner with CHEO on this, is because of the money and its significance that is raised to support the families that are held by the CHEO Foundation. Did you have anyone out there this morning sharing their stories?
2: Yeah, I got the chance to meet Lincoln, 14-year-old living with cerebral palsy. And, man, Lincoln is an impressive guy, 14 years old. But, again, you really wouldn't guess it. He spent a lot of time at CHEO. He went to school at CHEO. He said he, you know, grew up doing his arts and crafts there. When he first came, he was in a wheelchair. They weren't really sure if he was ever going to walk. Now he's walking around. I actually played a little round of mini putt with him out on the putting green in the backyard there. Great guy, and so inspiring to hear his story as well. He was actually like the poster child for the Kids These Days campaign. He was the first one to do it. So just to see all that CHEO means to him and his mother, his family, and how far he's come through the support, the procedures, the help that he's received through CHEO. Yeah, it's a full circle moment for him to be here talking about his journey And also, it's really important, I think, for people to see people like Lincoln and to hear their stories and realize that, you know, if I buy a ticket and I don't win anything, who cares?
1: It's still a win.
2: It's still a win. Everyone's winning at the end of the day because you're supporting that critical work that the team at GEO does every day.
1: All right, CTV's Austin Lee, thank you so much for this. Look forward to seeing more of The Home tonight and more about the wonderful work that the GEO Foundation does. It is coming up to 11:58. Tim Powers in for Vashi today. That's all the time we have. We'll see you at 6 o'clock.
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19: Good afternoon. I'm Connor Ray. Mostly cloudy skies right now, 15 degrees. Your full forecast coming up. First, your top stories. Alto has purchased a mystery property as it continues to study the construction of a high-speed rail line between Toronto and Quebec City. The Crown Corporation confirmed it has acquired one property, but would not say where the land is located along the proposed corridor. Alto spokesperson Caroline DeRozers telling CTV News Ottawa in an email, the property was already on the market and was of strategic interest to the project. She adds that once the route is sufficiently defined, it will identify properties and property rights likely to be required for the project. Alto has been conducting surveys in eastern Ontario and western Quebec for the area of the planned first stretch of the line between Ottawa and Montreal. The surveys alone have sparked opposition from residents, farmers, and politicians in Ontario and Quebec. Canada's leadership looking elsewhere for economic partnerships as trade talks remain at a halt with the United States. The Prime Minister Mark Carney is hosting a high-stakes investment summit in Toronto with potentially trillions of dollars on the line. At the same time, the PM is gearing up for a trip to Europe days after he shut down the idea of Canada joining the European Union. Akeem Hurlman is the co-director of the Center for European Studies at Carleton University. He tells CFRA's The Morning Rush there are plenty of ongoing collaborations already taking place between Canada and the EU.
20: I would say this whole debate about labels, about associate membership, or however you want to call it, is almost a distraction from these ongoing projects because no special status for Canada is really needed to pursue what's already in the works.
19: Carney leaves for Europe today. He's set to address the bloc's parliament later this week and meet with the new Prime Minister of the UK, Andy Burnham. And as tech experts around the world sound the alarm about artificial intelligence, some are wondering if slowing down advancements is even possible. Concerns from Anthropic CEO Dario Amodi were published over the weekend, which saw a rare display of unity from other AI giants, Sam Altman and Elon Musk, saying they need to get on the same page. David Duvenot is an associate professor at the University of Toronto, and he worked at Anthropic. On CFRA's The Morning Rush, he explains why these companies are coming together on this.
5: I think they really are scared, and they're really asking this because they're worried about these horrible outcomes. And I mean, again, like, you might just think that I'm naive and I'm a company man. I guess I would just say, like, it doesn't make sense what they're doing if they were interested in profit. Like, we saw the stock market fall. I know it's baffling, but they just literally are scared of loss of control.
19: A number getting reaction from across the globe came from an Anthropic senior safety researcher who put the odds of AI killing every human on Earth over the next decade at more than 1 in 10, which some said was an understatement. It's a new way to join the conversation, have your say, with the CFRA Talkback button on the iHeartRadio app. Melissa Lambs in the CTV Weather Center.
11: A few clouds out there this morning, a bit of sunshine into the afternoon today, starting around noon hour. We could start to see some spotty showers. There's a 60% chance of some scattered showers this afternoon. Winds will be coming out of the south, 20 up to 40 kilometers an hour into your day ahead, a high of 20 degrees later on today, so very seasonal this time of the year. As for this evening, a slim chance of some spotty showers dropping to 16 in the overnight. In the CTV Weather Center, I'm Melissa Lamb.
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1: Hello, everybody. Tim Power sitting in for Vashi today on this Tuesday, September 15th. Vashi is, of course, at the Canada Investment Summit, and I am guessing that will be topic number one in our rundown.
2: The rundown.
1: Perhaps I should get into fortune telling. No, no, the script tells me that Canada Investment Summit Day 2 is our number one topic. The big news today, the Carney government is opening up Canada's four largest airports for privatization. Prime Minister Carney made the announcement this morning, promising the government will reinvest revenue from private investment into other areas. Here's the Prime Minister.
3: We need to be smart with how we use the assets we have. There's an opportunity here to provide better passenger service, to reinvest in our regional airports, which are underinvested in, to provide that better experience, to take some of the proceeds as well to reinvest in other forms of transportation infrastructure.
1: That was the Prime Minister. Joining us to talk about this is our own Michael Serapio, CTV National News correspondent. Now, Michael,
4: yes,
1: you and I are old enough to remember that in the mid-1990s, Jean Chrétien and his transport minister of the day, good friend of mine, Doug Young, privatized airports. What that meant was airport authorities would take over the running of airports instead of the federal government. What makes this different than that?
4: Yeah, good question. And hello, Tim, supernatural powers, if you're going to be the psychic.
1: So listen, Appreciate that.
4: Hey, no worries. So listen, when you look at local airport authorities, those are not-for-profit entities, right? And so the difference here is that when it comes to Pearson International in Toronto, Trudeau International in Montreal, YVR Vancouver, and Calgary International, the four airports that the federal government is now opening up to private investors, it would be for-profit. And that would change, arguably, how things are run, because while the asset's still federally owned, it would be these private entities that would manage, expand, you know, improve what you will with these airports at a profit margin. Now, I'll get to the criticisms in a moment, but in terms of what that unlocks for the government is potentially billions of dollars, which we heard from the Prime Minister would be reinvested into Canadian infrastructure, be that, you know, a broadband network for the country, because we know coverage is hard in a country as large as Canada, or, for example, putting money into more regional airports that would help their improvement, because of course harder for them to generate revenue, and potentially also lower the cost of flight. Say if you're going from two smaller centers, North Bay to Sault Ste. Marie, those are the benefits that the Prime Minister lays out. But the criticisms, which we've heard time and again, remain the same, particularly from labor groups. If it's a for-profit entity that's going to run these airports, unionized, good-paying jobs become more vulnerable as they look to outside contractors to lower the costs, and also concerns about if you do have to turn a profit, does that increase the cost of using an airport for consumers and travelers?
1: And one assumes safety will be a criticism, as it often is when privatization is brought into discussion. Michael, any sense that there is interest out there for it? Do we know of, and this may be an unfair question, but with my supernatural powers, I figure I can ask that of you, of privatized airports elsewhere that are running very well and could be comparable to what the Prime Minister is hoping to do in Canada?
4: Yeah, well, there are many jurisdictions that are privately run, right? And so we've seen this example before. There are Canadian investment firms that own assets or run those assets. And yeah, like, I mean, it, like the restaurants, the shops, the services, when you're fortunate enough to travel to locations outside the country, you really get a sense of what, a more private focused airport could look like. So, is there an interest in this? Yes. Is there a history of this? Yes. How well are they run from the criticisms that we're hearing from labor as well as cost? Well, I think ultimately that will come down to how it evolves here in Canada, because there certainly are pros and cons when you look at the examples around the world.
1: Well, my crystal ball tells me you need to go. Good to talk to you, my friend. We'll be looking for your reports on CTV News Channel today. Thank you.
4: You're welcome. The great and amazing Tim Powers.
1: No Kreskin, my friend. That is Michael Serapio, a CTV News national correspondent. All right, speaking of the Prime Minister, there is more news coming out of the investment summit today. The Prime Minister also announced changes to Canada's corporate tax system that he says will make us more competitive. They're calling it the productivity mega deduction. Well, it sounds good. Here's the Prime Minister.
3: The result is that Canada's effective rate on new investment will be the lowest of any major economy in the world, less than one half the rate in the United States.
1: CTV Chief Financial Correspondent Amanda Lang will join us next to explain what all of this means. Kearney also was asked this morning about his upcoming trip to Europe and what he hopes to accomplish with closer ties to the European Union.
3: One of the lessons of the last few years is that integration, whether it's trade or in a supply chain or in a technology, which used to be only an asset, is being used as a weapon. We're integrating, in other words, we're trading with, we're connected to partners that on which we can rely, and that makes us more independent. So the core of this, yes, there's an economic component, but it is about greater sovereignty.
1: On a topic that has a lot of political watchers buzzing, former Prime Minister Stephen Harper will be delivering closing remarks at the summit later today. The Prime Minister was asked if the former Prime Minister's presence at the summit is a political move to wedge against conservative leader Pierre Poilievre.
3: Mr. Harper is, I've taken advice from Mr. Harper, I've taken advice from Mr. Chrétien, Mr. Trudeau, as I should in this role. I'm pleased that he's here supporting this effort. I look forward to his comments this afternoon. I'm aware that in his current role, he's influential, and he's influential with a number of investors and businesses around the world, and it's helpful for Canada. So I thank him for those contributions.
1: Of course, current Prime Minister Mark Carney was appointed to his position as the governor of the Bank of Canada by Stephen Harper. So there's a history there as well, but that won't cut through the political intrigue of the former Prime Minister Stephen Harper appearing along with former Conservative leader Rona Ambrose. She'll also be there. We'll get into all of that with our daily debrief at the top of the next hour. Also, we're going to hear from Pierre Poilievre. He apparently is having a news conference at around 12:30 in Vancouver. We will pay attention to that. What will Mr. Poilievre add to the debate today? Will he continue to offer some criticism of what he sees transpiring in Toronto around the investment summit? We had Vashi on yesterday. As you know, we spoke about her interview with Dominic Barton. Well, we have that interview. That will be coming up at around 12:35. Point Dominic Barton made to Vashi, which you'll want to hear, is he doesn't need this job. He's doing it because he sees it's an important thing to do in the public service of Canada, a theme that seems to be emerging now. Everybody's doing this for Canada. We'll get your takes on that. Of course, you can text us if you believe all of that or if you have a different view on why people are jumping on board to help. And, oh, you want to hear this one at about 12:50. Money Talk with our friend John Klotz. Do you know, 18 years since the Lehman Brothers went bankrupt, 18 years. John's got some advice on how to navigate a ever-changing world with so many economic uncertain elements in it. You want to hear that conversation. And by the way, I apologize. I think our conversation with Nicholas yesterday sunk the Jays last night. Oh my, we're not talking about the Jays tonight. No doubt they will win. Anyway, we have a full show for you here on the Vashi Capellas program. When we come back, Amanda Lang is going to dive into all that was announced this morning by the Prime Minister and try and explain what it actually means. Back with Amanda in a moment here on the Vashi Capellas show.
5: chance of showers this afternoon, the high 20. A small chance of showers tonight, down to 16. Sun and cloud Wednesday with a high of 26 and a humidex of 31. A small chance of showers and 23 on Thursday. 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
1: Tim Power sitting in for Vashi, day two of the Canadian Investment Summit. And who better to have on but CTV News Chief Financial Correspondent Amanda Lang. And Amanda, I mean, it just made my day to know that I was going to talk to an old friend. First time Amanda and I was on TV with Amanda was her show Squeeze Play. And we're still young, Amanda, but it's great to have you today. How are you?
2: I'm very excited to talk to you, too.
1: So let's talk about this investment summit. Before we get into what the Prime Minister talked about today, from the outside, it looks like it's one of those big meetups where you instant speed date, and the speed dating perhaps produces a relationship, and maybe it's a very fruitful relationship, maybe it's not. Tell us about what it's like there, and is that an element of all of this, people connecting and hoping

0: that that connection creates the momentum to do business together.
1: Yeah, I mean, I think the analogy I would use is maybe more like a car show, where for sure you're putting your best fit forward. There's some glitzy, you know, there's a beautiful video showcasing our gorgeous country. But I think there was a strong sense on the part of PMO and the co-hosts here, are the two big pension funds, that did not feel like Davos, right? It's not just for a bunch of people to come, you know, sit around and chat. And the Prime Minister kind of achieved that by breaking news here, right? He broke news on the fact that they're balancing the budget, or at least the operating budget, a year ahead of schedule. He broke news on a pretty meaningful tax change, right? The capital cost acceleration is a pretty big change, and could actually catalyze a lot of investment by Canadian businesses, forget about foreign investors. So that's kind of material. And then, of course, the actual clarity on four airports that will be the first of, they keep using this term, Tim, asset recycling, which is such an interesting way to it's such an interesting term. But, you know, to unlock the value of assets that we have in Canada that are kind of sitting dormant and not achieving their full potential. So at those four airports will be the first.
0: Start with the tax. I mean, is that all wrapped in, because I haven't gone through it in great detail, the productivity mega deduction? It sounds like
1: that's
0: it.
1: Right.
0: Okay. So why, for the listeners who aren't in the world of international transactions, is this so important?
1: So the key is that it will lower our marginal effective tax rate. That's the number that they want us to focus on. So if you're an investor and you're looking around the world, the marginal effective tax rate in the U.S. is about 12%. Ours was 13%. Now we're going to 6%. So we are by far the lowest in the world. We're cutting ours basically in half. We're well below the U.S. So in terms of kind of the rate at which your investment will be taxed, it's immediately attractive. Now, it's interesting. I said to somebody on the sidelines, the revenue loss, so the cost of this for the government over 5 years is only $36 billion. So I was like, well, that's not very much. However, it will catalyze many, many more billions than that. And, you know, he made the point, and I think this is it's a really valid one. International investors will care. Pension funds don't care because they're not taxed.
0: Yep.
1: So it's not about the big pension funds. This is about smaller players, mid-sized players, and Canadian businesses will benefit immediately. So, and by the way, they've expanded the assets, right? It was 15% of sort of the potential asset class. It's 67%. And it's everything now from, your AI investments, your new technology, or like there's a lot of stuff that hadn't been included before that you can depreciate immediately now. And we, one thing we do need to get right in this country is businesses investing in themselves, and this should help them.
0: And that was long a call of Mark Carney when he, going back to his days as the governor of Bank of Canada, the businesses were sitting on money. Just staying with this for one more moment. Usually accompanied with this is some kind of regulatory change, because it's wonderful to have tax change, but you want to put the money in if you can develop your project in a timely way and it can get built. It can go through a process that is faster than other jurisdictions. Any sense beyond the airport privatization regulatory changes where he may be going?
1: So there was a real underscore of that one project, one review notion. So the major projects office has sort of began that. And they reiterated that, and that feels new to me. It feels like they're introducing a new concept here. They'll expand, I think, the projects that get treated that way. And you've identified the big weakness here. And this came up yesterday at the Milken Institute Summit. It comes up on the sidelines. Canada has a lot of great projects, but we also are slow. We have, regulatory hurdles. We have interprovincial barriers that are real, and investors know it. We have First Nations with clear rights, and investors know that too. And so all of those are things that sort of underlining this, that we will focus on speed is important for those investors. What comes next is, do they believe it? Will we see actual transactions? Will they be, they'll have to partner with Canadian players, a lot of them. So that will create opportunity for our, financial sector. And we should see some of that relatively soon if it's going to happen.
0: One of the other, we'll get to airports momentarily because we've already had a little chat on that in the last segment, but nationwide sovereignty internet connectivity. God, that sounds an awful lot like Paul Martin and transformation from years ago. What does that mean, and why is that good, Amanda, or is it good?
1: Yeah, I mean, it's interesting because in the media scrum, the Prime Minister actually sort of almost as an aside said, I don't want this to get lost. This is important. And that is sort of high-speed connectivity to rural places to the north. And of course, that does matter, right? Especially when we're introducing new technologies like AI that will be kind of catalytic around growth and, you know, the sort of the next generation of jobs. So that will represent a pretty big investment and a pretty big opportunity for people that play in that space and want to play in that space. There wasn't a lot of sort of detail on it, but I would say look for that too. Watch this space because that feels important. It feels like something they're going to care about.
0: Why are they highlighting the airport privatization to such a degree? Because you and I can remember the debates from the 1990s when there was the first tranche of airport privatization around airport authorities. That made people very anxious. Airports are a very contentious place and space because of the impact they can have on consumers. So why is this so front and center?
1: So the Prime Minister was asked that. It was, in fact, the first question he got. And he said, because there has also been some evidence in other countries that when these assets have been privatized, costs to users went up. So costs to airlines and therefore flyers went up. So the question is that going to happen here? Do we need to concern ourselves? He said the times are different. And I think the key point he wanted to hammer home is that they will continue to own the underlying asset, but they will sell the rights to manage it. So the question you would ask is, you know, will it be managed more efficiently or effectively by somebody else? A point that he kept coming back to is our own big pension funds already do this in other countries. So it's clear that he's hoping that the likes of CPPIB and PSP will actually step up and be among the investors in the airports. I'm most interested actually in this particular thing in how the Canada Strong Fund is going to participate, because that's also clear that, you know, he wants Canadians to have an equity stake. What does that look like? What does that feel like to the other investors? How does that play out for Canadians? I mean, that's still TBD, right, on that fund. It's an interesting concept, but as we do sell, and, you know, right behind airports are ports, which would be a huge, huge group of assets, ready for privatization. Do Canadians then own a piece of that as well? And what is that? I think that could be quite exciting, but you could also see a lot going wrong with that.
0: We've come a long way since Onyx wanting to buy Canadian Airlines and all the debate that went into that. Last question for you, Amanda. Got about a minute. How does the public judge success here? There's lots of enthusiasm, but there's clearly an attempt to showcase momentum. But how do we, the taxpayers, judge success?
1: Well, I'll say one thing. You could judge it by the money materializing. And in the last few days, you've already seen huge Canadian financial institutions announcing the commitment of tens of billions of dollars. Now, an announcement and actual delivery of that investment is different, and so we'll be watching that gap. Will they actually put the money to work? But the fact that our own institutions are waking up, right? You invite the world here. We have world-class institutions. They should invest here too. The fact that they've already announced $500 billion of commitments is a sign of success. It's a sign that we're thinking about ourselves differently, which is something that we obviously have to do.
0: Great to chat with you. We'll look forward to hearing more from the summit. Good to catch up, my friend. Take care.
1: Yeah, great to talk.
0: All right, that is Amanda Lang, CTV News Chief Financial Correspondent, and we'll keep watching for Amanda's reporting from the Investment Summit, which does conclude today with remarks from Stephen Harper. When we come back, we will hear from the chair of Invest in Canada. Vashi interviewed Dominic Barton yesterday. We'll play that interview all coming up here on the Vashi Capello Show.

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1: I'm Chris Holsky in the CTV newsroom. Prime Minister Carney wants to see private investors operate Canada's four largest airports. Ottawa police say a 43-year-old man is facing charges accused of sexual assault involving two patients while he was employed as a licensed physiotherapist. And the Ottawa Senators ending the offseason on a high note, signing forward Drake Batherson to an 8-year contract extension. Full details in 30 from the CTV Weather Center. Chance of showers this afternoon, the high 20. A small chance of showers tonight down to 16. Sun and cloud Wednesday, the high 26. The humidex of 31. And a small chance of showers and 23 on Thursday. Right now, 17. That's the latest from the CTV Newsroom. I'm Chris Holsky.
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1: Tim Powers in for Vashi. Well, you're going to hear Vashi in a moment. She is in Toronto, as we have said, at the Invest in Canada Summit, where dozens of investors from wealthy CEOs to global asset managers have gathered to hear the federal government's sales pitch for why they should be spending big dollars in this country. Prime Minister Carney set an ambitious goal of attracting $1 trillion in investment over the next 5 years and put a deal book with over 160 projects on the table to help catalyze, to use that word, people's interest. The question is, can the federal government close the deals? The Prime Minister's point person in making the pitch to investors is the new chair of Invest in Canada and the country's former ambassador to China, Dominic Barton. Vashi sat down with Mr. Barton yesterday for an exclusive interview at the summit in Toronto.
2: The primary goal that the Prime Minister has articulated to catalyze, you know, $1 trillion worth of investment over the next 5 years, in your assessment, is that achievable?
3: I think it is. It's very ambitious, but I think we need to be bold at this time. And again, it's catalyzing a trillion. That's, you know, foreign direct investment. It's domestic investment. And I think we've got the companies and the projects to invest in on that. So it's ambitious, but I think it's good to be ambitious.
2: Some of the research that's being released lately from, for example, the research arm of the CPP in trying to identify what has stood in the way of that materializing previously has kind of identified it as not being necessarily a problem of opportunity, but one of execution, right?
3: Yeah.
2: That investors are worried about policy reversals or just a regulatory environment that is too cumbersome and not reliably otherwise. Do you agree with that assessment?
3: I do agree with that. I think execution risk is the big one. I think people have long seen the opportunities, whether it's even been in, you know, pipelines or ports and but the challenge has been the doability of it, with it, you know, just getting all of the approvals, the permitting time to be able to have it done. And your point about consistency, will it change? Like, will there be a change in government? Because these are long-term investments that people are making. You need some stability. So I think it's a big factor, and we've got to, you know, we have to be leading, I think, in our efficiency. And that involves, you know, First Nations groups that are being involved. And I think that's happening. I think when the various stakeholders can act like owners in it, you can begin to move it. But that's a factor. You know, I'm going on for too long, but you remember when I was in China, one of the things I was trying to do was to see if Canada could provide, it was 15% of China's LNG imports was an ambition. And they were, in all the turmoil that we were going through, they were actually quite excited by that. And to cut a long story short, when we went through this, they said, we'd be very keen on that because, by the way, your LNG is closer than the LNG we're getting from Australia and Qatar and so forth. But you might want to go back to your home country and realize that you actually can't build anything. And so the term he used was, have you heard the term all hat and no cattle? I suggest that's who you are. They told me that, right? So you talk big, but maybe you should look at how you build. And so I do think we have that. We've had that reputation. I think, again, the Prime Minister and with this major project saw and kind of this notion of we got to improve how we execute is key
2: for
3: infrastructure.
2: Are you convinced? That's such an interesting story because I wonder, I know that this Prime Minister has a different reputation, a different way of speaking about these things, but it is a lot of talk at this point.
3: Yeah.
2: And there's an office. Nothing has yet been declared in the national interest, for example. I mean, you're appointed by the government. You're not a politician.
3: Yeah.
2: But I'm just wondering, like, are you fully convinced that enough will materially change in that respect?
3: I do, because and part of it, I think, is because the pressure is so high. Like, it's got to have, like, I feel it. So I think that everyone is aware of where that is, and we need to be looking at how we debottleneck these things to figure it out, because it's a factor. And I see it myself personally from, you know, I'm in the mining industry, and there are very big differences in terms of how long it takes to actually get approvals. It takes 18 years to get a copper mine going from you've discovered it to built. That's just, you think about what that does to the economics of what you're doing. And so countries are now starting to compete on how quickly they can do that.
2: Do you think we're competitive?
3: I don't think we're competitive, right? But we're with this mission, I think it's actually shaking it up. And I'm confident we will, because, you know, we're bringing in this capital and this interest. We've got the projects. Let's then motor through and deal with it. And I think, I do think that's where the Prime Minister he's done projects, but he understands how they work. And I think there's a lot of people that are in the system that are very aware of where that is. And so, you know, we have to improve it.
2: I know you're involved in, and you have a very top level view. There's going to be a lot of people watching tonight who are going to listen to the conversations I have here and wonder, okay, but what does this necessarily mean for me? They'll also have listened to, you know, opposition politicians characterize you as the ultimate insider. And a lot of Canadians who vote for those politicians kind of worry about whether or not someone like you has their best interests at heart. I'm wondering how you think, or how you would respond to that, and what is the point of all of this for a regular Canadian?
3: Right. Well, first of all, I'd just say what's in it for all Canadians is growth and jobs. We need, you know, capital investment is critical to be able to create businesses, to create jobs. It's just, it's for our prosperity. I really believe that we have to do this, and we have all this resource. We have this talent. We have a trust. We have a very good capital market and how we work. And we've got but it's a tough world. It's an increasingly tough world. And it's incumbent on us to try and be able to drive it. We can't rely on others. We have to do it to be able to do it. So I think it's one of prosperity. And second on me, I mean, I don't know what, I'm volunteering for this. I've got other stuff I'm doing. I feel compelled. It's a mission to drive and build this forward. A lot of people can come up with ideas about how I don't understand that. I feel compelled by the mission to do something. And if you're asked, you know, by the Prime Minister to do something, I think you do it. And especially in these times. And that was what happened the last time too. It wasn't on my mission to become an ambassador to China. That was not at all in what I wanted to do and where I was driving, but it was important to do it. I was asked to do it. And I always felt, and a lot of friends told me I shouldn't do it. But I was, you know, when I'm 90 years old, looking back, would I always have a regret that I didn't? And I think it's that's the spirit in which it's being done.
2: I appreciate that it's a volunteer job, and thank you for making that point. You know, I cover politics, and I know that it's separate from your world, but it is, it becomes something that people focus on rather than, let's say, the message around economic growth. So I just wanted to ask one more question to get you on the record about, in particular, I know that you remain the chairman of Rio Tinto.
3: Yeah.
2: A lot of the stuff on the book here today is, or tomorrow over the next day is, you know, mining is huge.
3: Yeah.
2: You have a vested interest in mining. My understanding is there's some sort of screen in place. Can you clarify for us?
3: Yeah, there is. I've talked to the ethics commission just twice, actually, just to say what are the, cause I'll tell you, I'm willing to volunteer, but I also have a life in terms of, and so just understand it. And what we put in place is a screen that anything to do with mining, I won't be involved with. But you also need to understand, this is the Invest in Canada agent. It's not an approval agent. It's about trying to promote investment into Canada. And I'm all for other mining companies coming in to get, I don't understand, but we'll still have that screen that's there. In fact, I tried to get the chairman of Glencore to be able to come in to this meeting, but I was too late in the process, because I think it's just good. It's good to have the VHPs here. That's wonderful. So I don't know what the dynamic is, but I think it's good to have that screen so that there's absolutely zero, risk of any issue like that. Because I don't, and also for Rio.
2: Okay, I'll leave it on that note, Mr. Barton. Okay. A pleasure. I appreciate you lending us your time.
3: No, thank you.
2: Thanks a lot.
1: 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We'll talk to John about some financial planning.

0: A chance of showers this afternoon, the high 20. A small chance of showers tonight, down to 16. Sun and cloud Wednesday with a high of 26 and a humidex of 31. A small chance of showers and 23 on Thursday. From the CTV Weather Center, I'm Chris Holsky.
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1: Tim Powers in for Vashi. Well, as we've heard, there's a lot of people talking money, and it's talking to Canada in Toronto. But what's it doing for you? Time for our Money Talk segment.
0: Now, Money Talk. Money!
1: Love that song. Don't love this bit of history, but let me give it to you. Then I'll bring on our guest. It's been 18 years, yes, 18 years since the 2008 financial crash. That began with the bankruptcy of Lehman Brothers. It was also known as the crash of 08, when the Lehman shock on September 15th was the climax of the subprime mortgage crisis to take us back to those dark days and show us the path forward in these challenging times. Delighted to have our friend John Klotz, certified financial planner with Northwood Financial at the Investment Planning Council. John, geez, I'm old enough to remember those days, remember that day in particular, remember the days after. It was a tough time for a lot of people. What have we learned since then in terms of the advice you provide to people?
2: Yeah, we all remember that day, right? When they filed for bankruptcy. And you know, Tim, I think what made that event so significant wasn't that just one company fails. I think investors started asking themselves, you know, if they can go, you know, everything can go. And confidence is a big part of the stock markets. And, you know, banks became reluctant to lend to one another. It was, and I think as investors, people felt like the whole system was falling apart. So you're absolutely right. We have to learn from this. And, you know, if you think about it, from the peak of October 2007, to the bottom, the S&P 500 lost 57% of its value. So just think, you've had half a million. Yeah, crazy, huh? And you had $500,000 invested, and suddenly your next statement comes and it's worth $215,000. And that's when the whole thing becomes very personal. It's, you know, it's easy, Tim, to say, I'm a long-term investor, but that's hard on the system when, you know, 20, 30, and 40%. So I think the first lesson that we got to learn from this is, you know, don't wait for a crisis to discover your tolerance for risk. You know, your portfolio really should be designed to live through difficult times, not just good ones. You know, some of the tools we have at our disposal would be like diversification. And, you know, that means not just being invested in one asset class, one sector, one country. You know, a properly diversified portfolio, Tim, might mean holding, you know, Canadian equities, U.S. equities, international, fixed income, you know, alternative investments, real estate. And because they don't all behave the same way under the same circumstances.
1: John, I do remember let me just interrupt you for a second.
2: Go ahead, please.
1: I think they came out of this era. There were a number of very specific, time and market sensitive funds, meaning if the market went up 5%, you made X number, but you had to keep it in for 5 years. If it went down for a certain amount of time, you could also make some money. Did a lot of those particular investment tools for individuals come out at that time or get refined thereafter?
2: Yeah, so I think you're referring to structured notes and things like that?
1: Yes.
2: Would be, yeah. Yes. And obviously, yes, because, you know, what people want, obviously, are, they want to participate, but they want guarantees. And those structured notes would offer that sort of sensitivity, basically. You know, whatever the market does, we'll participate in a portion, and it would have a bottom line that you couldn't, effectively lose any money. And there's some semblance to having something like that. But I also feel that the, you know, one of the areas that could also be important, and you can see it right now, it's about concentration. So if you look at markets right now, you know, one of the dangers is there's a big concentration in technology and AI. In fact, I think about 40% of the S&P 500 is made up of about 8 or 9 stocks. And, you know, the human nature is to jump into those sort of things because, you know, if it's up significantly, why don't I own more of that? And I think the whole thing is, yesterday's winner isn't necessarily tomorrow's winner. So to your point, you basically want to participate in different market components and make sure that you're properly diversified and not just in one asset class.
1: John, I also remember after the crash, there were a lot of people saying, well, now we need to go back into T-bills, you know, fixed incomes, T-bills, bonds, and also we should keep cash on hand. What do you advise people about that? Because I know there's a lot of different literature these days about the return on bonds and the type of bonds you should look at. Well, what's your guidance there?
2: Yeah, I mean, you know, that bonds are the safety net, right? And they're very interest sensitive. So in 2022, the market corrected, as you recall, and went down about 25%. The problem with that market was interest rates were rising. So bonds, as you know, have an inverse relationship with interest rates. So the issue is if you own bonds in 2022 and you own stocks, you got clobbered. There was no real safety net. It still is a better, you know, it's considered a cushion, but still you can get hurt in bonds. You know, the other thing to do is like they have alternative investments, which create absolute returns. And these, basically portfolios are creating, I think, you know, they short certain stocks and they do well in, sort of these volatile times when markets are going downwards, they can actually produce positive returns. So that's another strategy that people might want to consider. I guess the problem though, Tim, with T-bills, I guess, yes. You know,
1: T-bills for a decade, everybody, when you were starting off, invest in T-bills. Yep. They'll save. They'll generate a return. Go ahead. Tell us about T-bills.
2: Well, I guess the problem is inflation, right? I mean, basically, we're riding this line where we basically have inflation. And as you know, potentially inflation during COVID was almost 11% on at one point. And what's happening is we're forced to sort of look at financial plans and people are being challenged. You know, they go to the grocery store and they find everything expensive, right? Because everything got so expensive. And even though inflation has come down, prices haven't come down. It's just they're not increasing as much as they used to. So the problem with a T-bill is, you know, maybe you get 2 or 3%, but that's just keeping pace with inflation. And really what, especially the boomers and some of the retirees, they're challenged. They say, hey, I need to take a certain amount of risk because I want to get a certain rate of return, but I can't do that with T-bills. So that's the downside of it. So I think the truth to all of this is again to have a properly diversified portfolio and also to kind of know your risk, Tim. Like if you know, I always say to people, ask yourself the 30% rule, right? 30% question. And the question is, if my portfolio fell by 30% this year, what would I do? Would I panic? Would I sell? Would I be unable to meet my expenses? You know? Is everything up for grabs? Is my retirement plan up for grabs? And if that's true, that's a very important piece of information to know about yourself.
1: Risk tolerance is so vital in when it comes to understanding what you want from a financial planner. John, I got to leave it there. I have to run to my bunker now, store my gold and silver and prepare for the apocalypse. Appreciate talking to you, my friend.
2: No, have a good day.
1: No, I know. Thanks it's so not much. The end. All right. That's John Klotz, certified financial planner with Northwood Financial. When we come back, it'll be our daily debrief panel. Jamie Ellerton, Sharon Carr, and Jude Amelie is going to join us to talk the investment summit and all the politics surrounding it in hour two of the Bash and Capello Show. We'll come back for that.
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8: Good afternoon. I'm Chris Holsky. There's a chance of showers today. Right now, 17. Your full forecast coming up. First, your top stories. Prime Minister Carney wants to see private investors operate Canada's four largest airports. Speaking at an investment summit in Toronto today, Carney said proceeds from private investors taking over major airport operations would go into nation-building projects and local transportation infrastructure projects aimed at easing commutes. When asked how he views privatization, Carney said governments need to consider the purpose of a privatization deal.
9: How is that going to make the experience of going to Pearson Airport, Calgary, Vancouver, Montreal, how is it going to make that experience better, safe, more efficient? How is it going to keep costs down? How is it going to improve the experience for the workers at the airport?
8: Carney added the government is looking for concessions, not privatization, in these airport deals. The airports are in Toronto, Montreal, Calgary, and Vancouver. A Canadian man has been arrested after allegedly making threats against the Prime Minister. Canadian press reporter Jason White has details.
10: Mounties say a Calgary man has been charged after allegedly making threats on YouTube to kill the Prime Minister. A 31-year-old Calgary man has a court appearance today on a charge of uttering threats.
8: RCMP say the investigation is ongoing and they will not be providing further information as the case is before the courts. Ottawa police say a 43-year-old man is facing charges accused of sexual assault involving two patients while he was employed as a licensed physiotherapist. Bharat Sekri faces two counts of sexual assault. Investigators say they are concerned there could be more possible victims. The College of Physiotherapists of Ontario says Sekri was charged in July. The Ottawa Senators are ending the offseason on a high note, signing forward Drake Batherson to an 8-year contract extension worth $10.75 million per season. This means Batherson is poised to become the highest paid player in team history. He was asked today how he feels about that accomplishment.
11: I don't think I'd, you know, I ever thought I'd make this kind of money, but obviously just, you know, where the league's going and, you know, how high the salary cap's going, I think you're seeing, obviously you saw some guys this summer, but it's going to keep growing, and I think that's awesome for all the players.
8: Batherson says he wants to play here for as long as he can because Ottawa feels like home. It's a new way to join the conversation. Have your say with the CFRA Talkback button on the iHeartRadio app. From the CTV Weather Center, a chance of showers this afternoon, the high 20. A small chance of showers tonight, down to 16. Sun and cloud on Wednesday with a high of 26, a humidex of 31. A small chance of showers and 23 on Thursday. Right now, 17 degrees. That's the latest from the CTV Newsroom. I'm Chris Holsky. 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
1: Tim Powers in for Vashi. Well, a Bloomberg Nanos poll shows that 53% of Canadians oppose or somewhat oppose the federal government's proposal to open major airports to private for-profit investments. A few moments ago, Pierre Poilievre was asked about the airport privatization plan. Here's his response.
2: I want to see how it's going to save money for Canadians. Because if it doesn't save money, then why do it? Canadians are already cash-strapped and broke. We want to make sure that it doesn't end up being sweetheart deals for corporate power brokers and liberal insiders at the expense of hardworking Canadians who are already struggling to put food on their table. So we'll wait for the details. We will judge it based on how we can save more money for Canadians.
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1: Joining us today, Jamie Ellerton, principal at Canaptus, Sharon Carr, former deputy chief of staff to Finance Minister Bill Morneau, and Najoud Amaliz, a reporter covering the Canadian government for Bloomberg News. Welcome one and all. Let me start with you, Najoud. The issue of airport privatization. There are lots of economic reasons to pursue this, and the Prime Minister articulated some of them today while acknowledging the risks. There's often can be a big political debate about this. As you've looked at this today, how has the government's first sortie into introducing this idea gone?
4: Well, I think the government is cognizant of the fact that airport privatization doesn't land so great with Canadians. And that's why you saw the Prime Minister trying to make the case that, no, it's not privatization. It's operating certain concessions privately. But fundamentally, this often looks like a lease, a long-term lease, as he said, decades with investors who will operate the airport while the assets will still be the government. But fundamentally, that is privatization in one form or another. And it is going to be a risky move. You know, I wondered what the Prime Minister would use his political capital on this fall, given he has this, you know, another boost in support following the breakdown in talks with the U.S. And I think this one will really, there's a lot hanging in the balance for on the execution. And that's because internationally you see that privatization leads to higher costs for passengers. And sometimes it leads to other benefits such as, you know, fewer cancellations, better operations at airports, but not always. And so, given the state of airfares and general traveler discontent in Canada, there's not a lot of room for error on this one for the government.
1: That is true, Najoud, but Sharon, this isn't new for Liberal governments. I mean, I hearken back to when my old business partner, Doug Young, in the Chrétien days, changed how airports were run, took them from the government to create private, not-for-profit airport authorities that run the airports, and they run most of the airports in the country. That government also privatized CN Rail. What are the rewards here for the Carney government if they get this right?
5: Listen, there's a lot of complexities to this, and I'll start off by just saying that anyone who thinks that like our big four airports in Canada are run at peak performance are like, they are delulu and out to lunch, because let's just look at some of the international airports. There's pros and cons here, but right now when an airport needs a new terminal, when it needs some sort of renovation done, who pays for it? It's the ticket holders, right? It's people buying the tickets. And I think that if you look at Pearson Airport, for example, that's gone through this perpetual state post-COVID of just despair, privatization in this case is actually not a bad thing when you turn it into a bit of a business model where the revenue that the airport is making is not solely based on per ticket sold. If you look at retail and all these things, it can make it profitable. It can make it beneficial to its users. And quite frankly, it could just change the whole dynamic of how the airport operates. So I think there's a lot to this, but we wouldn't be the first country to do it. So listen, if I can start buying some of my favorite luxury goods in airports, to and from wherever I'm going, I think I'd be okay with it.
1: Yeah, Jamie, you're a person who travels a lot. You've traveled to different places around the world, and no doubt you've been at privately owned airports. What do you think of this as a both a political and policy move by the Carney government?
6: I think it's a bit of a mixed bag, Tim, and I think it really comes to can they land the details on this. I think when you look at how this is currently being framed as public versus private, I don't think anyone who flies through Vancouver, Calgary, Toronto, or Vancouver thinks like, oh, what a quaint little nonprofit corporation. And like this nonprofit is doing such good in my community, versus like the private side. I think people, kind of picking up on some of what Najood was just saying on the politics of this, it evokes essentially like raiding a basket to like strip it for parts and maximize return for shareholders. And so in what the government sounds like they're doing here, it is neither of those things. And so I think what the question becomes is, are there opportunities to streamline accountability through a corporate governance structure that allows for ultimately the reduction of costs at Canadian airports and to run these things more efficiently in a way that ultimately lowers the costs for operating these things, of which in theory some of this should get passed on to consumers? And in doing so, if the government is able to say, we've done this and freed up billions in capital from the proceeds of these long-term operating contracts to put towards other ends, then I think that's something that Canadians will sign up for. I think the devil is, of course, always in the details, and it's way too soon to prejudge these things. And the kind of fact you have like usual suspects lining up to bemoan corporatization and private, and the Canadian Labour Congress essentially already marching down the street to say this is a bad thing is probably going to give more people pause to say, well, let's actually see what's going on here. So the politics of this is far too soon, but if 5 years from now we can look and say the operating costs at airports have gone down and there is a chance for savings for the consumer while also increasing the passenger experience, then I think it's something the Carney government can sell. But there's a long way to go between where they're at today and accomplishing even 80% of that.
1: Nobody today, Najood, that I have talked to, perhaps this happened at the news conference, though, has referenced safety. And that, in the past, when there are debates about who owned airports and who should own airports, was front and center. Is this now, as Jamie has described it, really an issue that is one on who benefits and if consumers in particular benefit?
4: You know, I think the challenge for the government is that the motivation of going down this privatization route is that they want to free up capital. They want to free up capital for their agenda to build infrastructure, to kind of change the way the Canadian economy operates. And so given that's the motivation, you know, the question is how much has the government really thought about how it will affect travelers? And I think, you know, we haven't heard enough from this government or the Prime Minister about why this would be beneficial for Canadians and what guardrails are going to put in place to ensure that you don't see, for example, a deterioration in accountability or, you know, rising costs on consumers. I think there's a lot of details that haven't been addressed. And, you know, the line that you're hearing from a lot of people is that, well, the Prime Minister doesn't have a mandate. I mean, to do this. I mean, you know, you can always introduce new priorities as a government. I don't think you have to run a referendum on this kind of thing. But it is true that there are a lot of questions that are still unanswered. And the Prime Minister has presented this idea as kind of a done deal, as that they will pursue it. And I think as the House returns, you'll see a lot of questions and the government being pressed on these details we're all discussing.
1: Yeah, and there was some press to suggest that the Liberal caucus had already been had a healthy discussion around all of that, as we are having a healthy discussion. When we come back, we'll talk a little bit about Pierre Poilievre's reaction to this and Stephen Harper attending the investment summit, back with Najood, Sharon, and Jamie shortly here on the Vashi Cappello Show.

0: chance of showers this afternoon, the high 20. A small chance of showers tonight, down to 16. Sun and cloud Wednesday with a high of 26 and a humidex of 31. A small chance of showers and 23 on Thursday. From the CTV Weather Center, I'm Chris.
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1: Mr. Harper is, I've taken advice from Mr. Harper, I've taken advice from Mr. Chrétien, Mr. Trudeau, as I should in this role. I'm pleased that he's here supporting this effort. I look forward to his comments this afternoon. I'm aware that his... in his current role, he's influential, and he's influential with a number of investors and businesses around the world, and it's helpful for Canada. So I thank him for those contributions.
2: No, it doesn't. I spoke to the Prime Minister Harper about this a few days ago, and of course, Conservatives are always willing to put Canada first, and will work with anybody, just like I did last week in New York when I went there and I fought for Canada and stood side by side with Canadians of all political backgrounds to fight for tariff-free trade with the United States. So I'm encouraged that Prime Minister Harper is doing the same thing.
3: First voice, of course, you heard was Prime Minister Mark Carney. The second was opposition leader Pierre Poilievre. They were responding to questions about Stephen Harper, attendance at the investment summit, and the fact that he will be speaking this

0: Evening, let's bring back in our daily debrief panel, Jamie Ellerton, Sharon Carr, and Najood Amaliz. Going to switch the order a little bit here. It won't shock Sharon. I'm going to go to Jamie first. Jamie, how politically unsettling is it for Polyev and the conservatives to have Stephen Harper here speaking that at this investment summit at a time when the conservative party leader is getting so much criticism from his own ranks for not delivering to the degree that many of them would like?
1: So, Tim, I'm not sure Prime Minister Stephen Harper speaking at this conference is what's causing Pierre Polyev problems. What's causing Pierre Polyev problems is the fact that the Conservative Party, in broad day-to-day discussion, feels irrelevant to the moment, and Mark Carney is effectively running the political table. And so everything else, I think, stems from that. And, like, I have no doubt that Pierre Polyev spoke to Prime Minister Harper in the past few days, as he said. I suspect it was a very substantially different conversation than the one Prime Minister Carney had with former Prime Minister Stephen Harper, given what's taking place in Toronto right now with this investment summit. And so I actually said on Vashi's show last week, Tim, that the bigger challenge for the Conservatives right now is they're kind of being pulled apart between those that like what the government is doing on the big picture economic stuff and, quite frankly, course correcting for a lot of what took place under Justin Trudeau over the past 10 years. They might be doing it a little differently than how the Conservatives have been promising it, but they're offering that course correction and I think going much further. And then on the other side, you have the against everything always kind of crowd who long ago traded their toque for tinfoil hats and never seem to want to be able to do anything and just want to literally rage against the machine. And so what's left of the Conservative coalition supporting Pierre Polyev right now feels kind of incoherent. And so I think fundamentally, Pierre needs to find a way to focus on two or three issues and be super disciplined in what those are and saying, here's how we're going to hold the government to account to pressure the government for action and do so in a way that lets some pitches go by. You don't have to swing at every pitch is kind of the metaphor that people talk about when they think of this, and kind of give himself the space in recognizing that the next election is not imminent. This is now a stable parliament with a majority government and one that looks to be growing. And so to give himself 2 years of operating room to rebuild his political brand, to rebuild the party's relationship with Canadians and give themselves a shot and to let the government effectively do its job in the interim while holding them account and take down the rhetoric octane, high octane levels of partisanship and give the government the space and at the same time preserve some of his credibility. And I think when he solves for that, he's giving himself the space. But he's between a rock and a hard place right now and being pulled in multiple directions, and I don't envy the man.
0: Toque to tinfoil, brilliant, coming from a man who is at least a beret wearer, if not a fedora. Jamie Ellerton, a man of style and sartorial splendor.
1: Blue Sharon... Jays had her bust here, too. Blue Jays had her bust.
0: All right. Sharon, I won't get into your headgear. You can wear whatever the hell you want. Toque, tinfoil, Blue Jays hat, go for it. But I do have this for you. Are we in truly a unique political moment where you do have a very prominent former Conservative prime minister standing with a Liberal prime minister? I don't remember this happening in the Trudeau era. There were, of course, times when the two prime ministers were together, but they were for more functionary ceremonial events. It's, you know, Polyev even himself says that it is a unique time. What does the moment make, what do you make of the moment?
2: Listen, I actually think it's a very important moment, and there's a very important little internal movement taking place in the Conservative Party. Say what you will, the Conservative Party under Pierre Polyev is not the same Conservative Party that was under Stephen Harper. I literally just a few minutes ago was reading a tweet from Conservative MP Gerard Detel, who says, Canada is under economic attack more than ever. We are all Canadian. Pleased to see that former Prime Ministers Chrétien and Harper are uniting with support of Saskatchewan's Premier Moe at a historic announcement with the Prime Minister. Now, that probably makes someone like Pierre Poilievre so uncomfortable because you have conservatives cheering on this really huge announcement. So I think that this is a really important moment. Let's not pretend that Stephen Harper and Prime Minister Carney are not two of the same in many different ways. He appointed him as the central bank governor of Canada. There is a lot of similarities there. So I would say if I was Poilievre, I'd be very uncomfortable and I would take this as an indication to start moving the party back to the space it belongs in and to give up this rogue tinfoil crew that he has surrounded around him right now. Because the fact that you've got conservatives cheering on the announcements the prime minister is making, I think it's a big deal. You've got Premier Mo, who has historically had many gripes with the federal liberals, also extremely happy. So this is great for us, not so great for Poilievre.
0: Jude, building off what Sharon said, and Sharon painted a good picture there, you've got Harper, you've got Mo, you've got Chrétien, you've got Carney, all saying, at least at this summit and elsewhere, come invest in Canada. What does that united front message say to the world, a world of which, according to Dominic Barton, when he was the ambassador to China, was a bit skeptical about doing business in Canada because it was hard to get things done? What does that picture say to the world?
3: Well, I think what the Prime Minister has been pitching is that not only is Canada taking a different direction with its policies, whether on taxes or regulations, it's also a stable place in an increasingly chaotic world. And I think that's been partly what the Prime Minister has been trying to the message he's trying to send to everybody when he has, you know, someone like Harper and Chrétien standing on the same stage with him. He has the premiers showing that there is political stability and cooperation across the country, across the federation, and those things are all meant to try to address some of the concerns that these businesses may have had looking historically at how, you know, rules can differ from province to province, and maybe you'll get one level of government on board with an idea, but you need the other government to co-sign. And, you know, increasingly you're seeing the provinces and the federal government cooperating more. You're seeing that the premiers who may be deferring from a Liberal government, such as maybe David Eby or Danielle Smith in varying directions, are going along with Carney's agenda. They might draw some red lines here or there, but they're generally trying to find a way to work together, including David Eby, you know, suggesting that, you know, he'll want to know more details about the airport privatization idea, not shooting it down, despite being an NDP government. And so I think that's what Harper's presence today, is partly about. And, I guess we'll wait to see what we hear more from him today.
0: Indeed, and he speaks at 5 p.m. Eastern, and there will be lots of coverage of that. Jamie Ellerton, Sharon Carr, Najoud Amelis, thank you for joining us today. Great to talk with you all.
4: Thanks, Tim.
0: All right. When we come back, we're going to talk further about the Prime Minister's announcement concerning the privatization of Canada's four largest airports. We have an expert with us who will dig into some of the finer points of how it could work. Back momentarily.
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6: I'm Chris Holsky. Prime Minister Carney wants to see private investors operate Canada's four largest airports. Ottawa police are investigating two sexual assault allegations involving a licensed physiotherapist. And Drake Batherson is poised to become the highest paid player in Ottawa Senators history. Full details coming up in 30. From the CTV Weather Center, a chance of showers this afternoon, a high of 20. A small chance of showers overnight down to 16. Sun and cloud on Wednesday, a high of 26. A humidex of 31. A small chance of showers in 23 on Thursday. Right now, 17. That's the latest from the CTV Newsroom. I'm Chris Holsky.
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1: Welcome back. Tim Power sitting in for Vashi. As you heard, one of the big pieces of news coming from the Prime Minister's opening news conference at the Canada Investment Summit was the fact that his government wants to privatize Canada's four largest airports. By that, he has said that means the government will allow parts of the airport to be managed by private interest. The government is going to keep the land and other assets. To help us understand what this might mean, what the benefits and challenges are, delighted to be joined by Andrea Seppenwall. Andrea is a partner and business in the business law group at McMillan LLP. She specializes in aviation law. Andrea, great to have you. Were you, just your reaction to this morning, were you surprised to hear this, or was this an inevitable step that some Canadian government at some time was going to take?
2: Well, first of all, thank you so much for having me. I'm delighted to chat with you today. And to answer your question, I think that the writing has been quite clear on the wall for the last few months. So we've had certain indications since 2025 that the government has been looking at this. In the fall budget in November of last year, there was clear indications that the government was looking to explore the options for private investment in Canadian airports. We then saw it again in the spring economic update. There were further indications. So I think today's announcement, while still very much an announcement and without a lot of details or real contours, is certainly following in that same suit.
1: So, Andrea, how does this differ from what we currently have? Because as we've been explaining to the audience, we do have private airport authorities that run the airports across the country. Now, they're not corporations, they're authorities, and the public can have membership on those boards. But this is another step towards a broader privatization. So how would this differ from what we have now?
2: So what Canada has now is really a hybrid model. Since 1994, the National Airports Policy, Canada's major airports have been operated by private, not-for-profit airport authorities under long-term ground leases from the federal government, which retains ownership of the land. And this currently covers 26 airports. What the government appears to be proposing today is long-term private concessions while retaining ownership of the underlying land and assets. So this is different from the current model.
1: Okay. So how does the model that we've heard about today, and we still need to get more details, but based on what you're hearing, how does it compare to what other countries around the world do? And maybe give us an example of a private airport that Canadians might know, whether it's LAX or O'Hare. Talk about that. What is this? How does this model compare?
2: So I guess a couple of things I'd want to say here. First is that this is still not, or I don't understand this to be an entire privatization of Canadian airports. I understand this to be an opening up of the opportunity for private investment in Canadian airports. So that is a distinction. The other thing that I want to mention is that many countries use public ownership with private investment and private operation and concessions. And so you have some countries where the airports are entirely public, other places where the airports are entirely private. What I understand we're talking about in Canada today is a continued hybrid, but of a different model than the hybrid that we have in place now. So public ownership of the land and the assets with an allowance for private investment. I understand that France and Italy have similar models, and there are various models around the world that have been in place for various amounts of time. They have and with different experiences.
1: So what are the benefits of this model as you've described it? Because the owner, whatever aspect of the privatization that comes to the fore, they're not going to own the land. That's a huge asset. And the other assets one assume are the physical structure. So what are the benefits?
2: So the government has described the benefits as capital investment, operational expertise, reinvestment in infrastructure, regional connectivity, and passenger experience. And to explain a little bit about what this means in practice, the Prime Minister indicated that the plan is really to unlock the true value of the four largest Canadian airports, so not all of the airports that are under the national airport system, and to reinvest the money that would be raised in order to support regional airports, to promote remote air connectivity, taking into account that Canada is an extraordinarily large country with communities from coast to coast to coast, and to promote a better passenger experience by bringing in additional funds through the vehicle of private investment that will, I guess the intention is to streamline some of the airport process.
1: So, Andrew, as we're talking, and you mentioned the National Airport Policy. It was controversial in 1994. It still has some critics today. What does the government need to do? Are these airport authorities that were created under that policy now going to be dissolved? What are some of the legislative challenges that the government may encounter here?
2: Really hard to say at this point because we have so little detail of what the government has specifically in mind. I understand that we're talking about long-term leases, which suggests that there may not be so much of a departure, from what we are currently seeing. Except for what is not insignificant is an allowance for potential private investment. But we just simply don't have enough details right now to know what this would look like.
1: Yeah, it's fascinating to me because you could still have an airport authority and a private investor, and who's dealing with who and how does that improve things? Anyway, to be determined. What are some potential other potential drawbacks or arguments we should expect from critics of this?
2: Sure. You know, critics may raise questions about several features here that have been seen maybe in other jurisdictions. So one is the potential for user fees to increase. Another is, will access for remote communities be assured? There are some potential labor implications that people could raise concerns about. Critics can raise questions about accountability. They can raise questions about service levels and whether proceeds are in fact going to be reinvested as promised here. So I think it really depends on your vantage point. And of course, it's ultimately going to depend on what the actual plan is and how it's implemented.
1: And I don't think there's any suggestion thus far, and I'm sure this will come out. I mean, airline safety, airport safety, that is still the purview of the government. That is not going to change. There's all sorts of policy around that and regulatory guidance there. But where might there, I mean, you can legally challenge anything. Nothing against your profession, Andrea, but you can. Where do you see potential legal challenges emerging?
2: So it's really too early to assess the legal challenges or what the risk would be without actually seeing the framework. In general, anytime you're dealing with a major infrastructure project, questions can be raised about statutory authorities, the procurement process, labor implications, Indigenous consultation, contractual obligations with the existing not-for-profits that run the major airports, regulatory approvals. But any legal analysis would, of course, depend on the detail.
1: And it would seem, and in the minute we have left, that we, you know, this is not going to happen quickly. First of all, we have to find out if there's an interest from private partners. Then we're going to have to figure out a framework for all of this to work. When might this become a reality, Andrea?
2: Hard to say. It sounds like we're moving consistently forward in this based on what the government has been announcing over the last year or so. But as you rightly point out, there are steps that need to be taken here. So I unfortunately am not in a position to be able to shed light on that. But I will be watching eagerly, as I know many Canadians will as well.
1: Yeah, absolutely, because I think for most listeners, what they're going to be interested in is two things. Is air travel still going to remain safe, and is it going to be affordable or less expensive? All key items for people. Andrea Seppenwall, appreciate the time today. Thank you, Andrea.
2: Thank you so much. I so appreciate it.
1: All right. That is Andrea Sepinwall, partner in business law group at McMillan LLP, specializing in aviation law. When we come back, you heard Tom and I get into this yesterday a little bit, a conversation around the Quebec election. Tom O'Keefe is going to join us to talk about a big debate tonight and how things are sitting. Back with that momentarily on the Vashi Capella Show.
3: A chance of showers this afternoon, the high 20. A small chance of showers tonight, down to 16. Sun and cloud Wednesday with a high of 26 and a humidex of 31. A small chance of showers and 23 on Thursday. 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
1: Tim Power sitting in for Vashi. Well, we're now going to bring our focus to Quebec, where the election happens on October the 5th. And there's a big debate tonight on the 20th day of the campaign. That is the TVA Nouvelle debate at 8 p.m. Eastern. Heading into the debate, according to Léger Marketing, the Parti Québécois sits at 29%, the Parti Libéral Québec 23%, the Coalition Avenir Québec 21%, and Quebec Conservatives at 17%. To dissect all of this and what the debate may mean, delighted to have our friend Tom Mulcair, CTV News political analyst, a former Quebec cabinet minister, and leader of the federal NDP. Tom, you and I only got about a minute on this yesterday, so now we have a target-rich environment of eight. Perfect. Before we get to tonight, what has this campaign been about so far? Has there been a central issue or series of issues?
2: The central issue is that the Parti Québécois was back in first place, promising a referendum on sovereignty and promising to use everything in the Quebec government's locker to throw at this thing. And 70% of Quebecers don't want that. So as the campaign has moved along, believe it or not, the CAQ, which is François Legault's old party, they were in single digits when he left 7 months ago. It was just a catastrophe politically. And lo and behold, Christine Frechette has managed the implausible and convinced Quebecers that she's all new and forget about the bad time you had with Legault and I'm here. A couple of polls in the recent days, you've given one indication of the four polls that I've seen since the weekend. Two have the CAQ in first place, two have the Liberals in first place. It's quite the thing. So it is a question of whether or not the Liberals, the Quebec Liberals, have always been the separatist fighters. But this time around, they're just not high enough in the poll to be seen as that vehicle. So we're seeing a strategic shift, even of Anglophones and Allophones. The Liberals have less than 50% of the Anglophone and Allophone. That's the word we use for people whose language is neither English nor French. That vote is usually beholden to the Libs. They're losing a lot of it over to the CAQ, despite the fact, and this has been one of those boneheaded moves, but she's going to pay a price for it tonight in the debate. Christine Frechette last week, when asked whether she was a separatist or a federalist, intoned, "It doesn't matter." That didn't go over well with a lot of voters. And you were smart to mention Éric Duhaime. He's the leader of the Quebec Conservatives. And I'm not really going out on much of a limb. I think it's a pretty safe bet that they're going to win some seats, mostly in the Quebec City area. And that will be, wait for it, Tim, the first time since 1936 that anybody in the Conservative Party has been elected to the Quebec National Assembly.
1: Fascinating. Utterly fascinating. And the numbers suggest right now a minority. But let's look a little further at debates in Quebec, Tom. I've got to ask the stupid, do debates matter, Tom? Question
2: this one
1: two.
2: Does.
1: You know?
2: Oh, this.
1: Yeah,
2: this,
1: and I understand on TVI is a huge one, right? Take us through that.
2: They call it the face-to-face debate, face-à-face.
1: Okay.
2: So really, there are going to be times when it's all five of them just slugging it out. It can become a little bit of cacophony. Trudeau was great, frankly, at talking over other people. He drove Harper and me up the wall because, you know, it became a huge problem. But he had obviously made a calculation that he wasn't going to get cut off. I do know Paul Larocque, who is the person moderating tonight, and I know that his plan is to stick to the same one that Pierre Bruno, who did it for years and years before him. He'll give a first warning, and after a second warning, he's going to tell you, "I'm going to cut off your microphone if you keep cutting off people." But it doesn't mean they don't want a lively debate. So it's a matter of dosage. They're going to allow people to go after each other, but they want it to be respectful because they want to respect the audience's ability to hear what's going on.
1: Level of engagement. I think TVI, when they've done these debates, have had pretty big audiences. Of course, it's not just watching in the night. It's how well all of this gets aggregated the next day, how opinion is shaped. But will Quebecers tune into this and the other two debates to get a sense of the candidates and what they're offering?
2: This is the big one. This is the big one. There will be a Radio Canada debate, and, you know, it'll have a good viewership. And Nouveau, which is the CTV French network, is going to have a debate. There'll be people watching that, but it's the first debate that always gets the most attention.
1: I've been reading that Paul Saint-Pierre Plamondon, the leader of the PQ, is not as I might describe him, an endearing character, that he can
2: That's
1: be
2: a
1: very
2: great point.
1: Stern, and television can be unkind to people in those environments. Duhame has experience in television. Frechette is pretty good. Millard,
2: good,
1: not bad. So what does St-Pierre Plamondon need to do here, Tom, to arrest the decline that the PQ appears to be in?
2: The very funny French expression is soup au lait, meaning milk soup. So if you've ever tried to boil milk and not paid attention to it, it spills over very quickly and it bubbles up so fast. He's got that type of temperament, but he has that temperament when defending the separatist option. He has no patience with, for example, the entire chattering class of the arts world congratulated Mark Miller when he was put in charge of culture. Oh, well, he blew a head gasket saying, you guys are, you know, bootlicking. This is terrible. Congratulating anybody from Ottawa because culture is our business. So there's that sort of thing. Milliard, I saw one of his debates during the leadership race when Pablo Rodriguez was running. And I also found that not in defense of any liberal value, in defense of himself, if he was even slightly poked, he reacted badly. So I'm going to keep an eye on the two of them to see if they've been basically trained to keep that under wraps tonight. Ruba Ghazal is really, we didn't talk about Quebec Solidaire, separatist NDP. So it is a orange is their color, NDP is their, you know, roommates, but they are also a sovereignist party. For those of us who actually care about keeping Canada together, we kind of like the fact that they're drawing off hundreds of thousands of votes from the Parti Québécois, who might have an easier time of it if they had the 5 to 7% that Quebec Solidaire looks to be getting.
1: Christine Frechette, she rebranded the CAQ in advance of this election.
2: It's like New Tide.
1: Christine Frechette. Yeah. So is New Tide going to fare well, or is this going to be like New Coke? Nobody really liked it.
2: It's going to, and you know, to your earlier question, and it is, yeah, of course, it's a standard question. So to debates count. I have to tell you, given the tight race for that first place, the debate tonight is going to be crucial. It's going to be people's first real impression. People follow the campaign. You can't not hear it as the first news item every day. But boy, oh boy, they're really going to be looking at it. And it's an old thing as well, but debates reveal character. And whether or not, you know, there's likability factors that have nothing to do with the strength of your policy position. It's like, would I enjoy sitting at a table with that person having supper? And if the answer is yes, maybe you're drawing people in. If the answer is no, I'd look for another table. That gives the opposite information.
1: Well, I know Tom O'Care likes to have a beer because famously he and I had one on George Street one day, and he was a very enjoyable character as we consumed that beer. Tom, I'll leave it there. We'll
2: Great
1: be
2: to
1: looking
2: be with
1: forward
2: you, Tim.
1: To hearing your analysis. Take care.
2: Will do. Talk to you soon. Take care. Bye-bye.
1: All right, that is Tom O'Care, CTV News political analyst. And, of course, this is the first of three debates, the last one on the 23rd of September, as Quebecers go to the polls on October the 5th. Thank you again to David Smith and Chris Viz. Vashi will be back from the Investment Summit tomorrow. I'm sure she will have lots to share for you. You can, of course, download this show on any of the major podcast platforms. For now, I'm Tim Powers. Thank you for listening. We'll

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13: Good afternoon. I'm Chris Holsky. Some shower activity in the region. Right now, 17 degrees. Your full forecast coming up. First, your top story. New details from the federal government on the closures of its co-working sites at the end of the month. Five sites in Ottawa-Gatineau will be reallocated to four federal departments. They are the Department of National Defense, Environment and Climate Change Canada, Employment and Social Development Canada, and Public Services and Procurement Canada. A spokesperson for PSPC tells CTV News the spaces have been allocated based on operational needs and organizational demand. Earlier this week, the government confirmed 10% of its federal public servants could not be accommodated in the office 4 days a week this fall due to a shortage in space. Prime Minister Carney wants to see private investors operate Canada's four largest airports in Toronto, Montreal, Calgary, and Vancouver. Carney says proceeds from private investors taking over major airport operations would go into nation-building projects and local transportation infrastructure projects aimed at easing commutes. During a fireside chat at a summit in Toronto, Deborah Orita of PSP Investments asked Carney how he views privatization.
14: We're selling a concession, not privatizing the airport. As you know, it's a difference.
15: Right.
14: But that's been an experience that's been built up over the course of a few decades. So we're getting the benefit of being late to this, if you will, because we've seen transactions that don't work well, that don't take all those stakeholders into account, and others that do, and we're going to apply those lessons.
13: Carney also suggested privatizing operations at large airports could help the federal government cut travelers' costs at smaller airports. Ottawa police are investigating two sexual assault allegations involving a licensed physiotherapist. Bharat Sekri has been charged with two counts of sexual assault. The alleged offenses are from March and May. Police say they are concerned there could be more potential victims. Drake Batherson is poised to become the highest paid player in Ottawa Senators history. The team ended the offseason on a high note, signing the forward to an 8-year contract extension worth $10.75 million per season. Batherson says he wanted to get this done because Ottawa feels like home.
16: Going into last year, you think about, you know, do I want to test the market or do I want to stay here? And, you know, my mind just kept coming back. You know, I want to get a deal done in Ottawa and play here for, you know, as long as I can.
13: This was the last day players could sign 8-year contracts to stay with teams, as a new rule kicking in tomorrow limits the max term to 7 years. Sign up now for our morning and evening CTV News Ottawa newsletters. 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He just signed an 8-year extension worth $10.75. Ryan Knowles is in the CTV Weather Center.
17: Thanks, Chris. Lightly raining out there right now. Cloudy skies, 17 degrees. Could see a bit more rain this afternoon, a low of 16 overnight. So not nearly as chilly as yesterday. Or I guess overnight early this morning. Mix of sun and clouds tomorrow, a high of 26. It'll feel like 31 with the humidity. And then mix of sun and clouds Thursday, slight chance of showers and a high of 23 degrees. Taking a look at the roads now. Slow east on the Queensway, just from Carling to Parkdale. Rest of the highway is moving well. So is the 174 and the 416. Bit of congestion heading both ways. on the Chaudière crossing, there is also collisions on Carling at Merivale. I thought I saw another collision. I guess it disappeared. With weather and traffic, I'm Ryan Knowles.
13: 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I'm Chris Holsky. CFRA's Ottawa Now with Christy Cameron gets started next.
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1: Hello, hello, Ottawa. Happy Tuesday. Welcome back to the show. This is Ottawa Now. I'm Christy Cameron, and we are about to dive headfirst into a very busy show this afternoon. We do have Chris Holsky on news. We do have Ryan Knowles on Time Saver traffic and weather, so he'll be getting you home safely. As for the weather, currently a little bit of light rain that is starting to fall downtown Ottawa. It's been a little bit of a sort of gloomy day, kind of a gray day. 17 degrees today. Tomorrow, thankfully, it gets a bit warmer and it'll feel a little bit more summery on Wednesday. 26 before we fall back to more seasonal temperatures on Thursday at 23 and a mix of sun and cloud. We'll kick it off today with our question of the day. Some pretty big news that came out from the federal government that they're opening 4 major airports up to private investment. The federal government is planning to allow private operations at Canada's 4 largest airports. Now, this is different, I want to be clear, than completely privatizing the airport. They're allowing private investment to come in. Now, right, as it stands today, it's government-owned land, but they're not profits or non-for-profits that are operating the airports. And now they would essentially being allowed to have private investors that would come in and to run it as a private operation. It's significant because we're talking about Toronto, Vancouver, Montreal, and Calgary. And this is part of the Big Canada Investment Summit that's being held in Toronto. Big name investors that have gathered from all around the world in Toronto for the summit. Together, they have a lot of power and a lot of money. These are fund managers that control more than $120 trillion in assets. And some of them came from the United States. Some came from as far as Australia and Singapore. Prime Minister Mark Carney is trying to signal that, hey, Canada is still here. We're still open for business. And in fact, our country can build big things again. So ahead of the gathering, they compiled this list and they identified more than 160 projects open for development. Which brings us back to the big news today. Up until now, as I mentioned, these airports have been run by nonprofits on government-owned land. This would be a substantial change. But the question is it a change for good? Or is it a change that we're willing to put up with because we need the money raised by private investment? 613-521-8255. First, let's hear from the Canadian Prime Minister. He was talking about this earlier today. He said the money brought in by this move will then be reinvested into important infrastructure.
2: We need to be smart with how we use the assets we have. There's an opportunity here to provide better passenger service, to reinvest in our regional airports, which are underinvested in, to provide that better experience, to take some of the proceeds as well to reinvest in other forms of transportation infrastructure.
1: He promised this move is going to mean more affordable regional and remote connections. But critics actually say it's going to do the opposite, that this is an unfair deal for workers and for Canadians. And they're arguing this is going to potentially make air travel more expensive, which is not what you want to hear in Canada these days. I mean, last time that I flew to Vancouver, it was like $800, $850. You'd be lucky on a good day to find a flight to Vancouver under $700. Don't even talk about going down east. It's just as expensive. I was in St. John, New Brunswick, albeit very last minute this summer because I was there for a funeral, and obviously you don't plan that type of travel. But it's so expensive to travel domestically within Canada. It's so sad. We live in this big, beautiful country, and it's so cost prohibitive that a lot of Canadians will never visit corners of Canada that they would like to. Critics say Canadians already pay too much to fly. This might make it worse and that it could also put airport workers at risk. 613-521-8255, or you can use our talkback feature through the iHeartRadio app.
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1: We're talking about Toronto, Vancouver, Calgary, and Montreal. The federal government retains ownership of the land and also the airport assets. And then essentially private ownership or the privatized model comes in and it would take over operations for something like a term of 15 or 30 years. The prime minister is trying to rake in money for Canada. Is this the right way to go about it? He's saying this is private investment that comes in through long-term concessions to operate those 4 airports. And we remain fully in terms of ownership of the land in control, but we do not remain in control in terms of what happens at those airports. And that's where you really have to dive in and ask the question, because when it is going to be operated privately, obviously the private investors want a good return on their investment. Airports make money. Airlines charge money. Airports charge landing and terminal fees and airport improvement fees and facilitation fees. Those costs are baked into what you pay when you pay to fly. So is this going to drive the cost of flying within Canada up? And can we build in some protections here for Canadians who already complain they pay way too much? Again, I'd love to get your take. We'll hear from two different people on the show today. One who is very much against this, and another who used to work in the airline industry, who will give us a sense of what's happening behind the scenes. A couple other things to let you know about today. The Prime Minister also announced changes to Canada's corporate tax system that he says is going to make Canada more competitive. They're calling it the Productivity Mega Deduction.
2: The result is that Canada's effective rate on new investment will be the lowest of any major economy in the world, less than one half the rate in the United States.
1: That's another measure that they're announcing today at this massive summit in Toronto. He was also asked a couple of questions about what's happening with his upcoming trip to Europe, where he hopes to accomplish sort of strengthening ties to the EU. Here's what he said on that front.
2: One of the lessons of the last few years is that integration, whether it's trade or in a supply chain or in a technology, which used to be only an asset, is being used as a weapon. We're integrating. In other words, we're trading with, we're connected to partners that on which we can rely, and that makes us more independent. So the core of this, yes, there's an economic component, but it is about greater sovereignty.
1: As the Prime Minister tries to drum up business and private investment for Canada, we're also hearing feedback from the Conservative leader, Pierre Poilievre. He spoke to reporters earlier today. He said this big summit in Toronto looks good. It sounds good. It's very splashy. But he wants to know what the results will be.
4: You know, it's all great to have summits and speeches and traveling around the world. But what about right here at home in people's real lives? Where are the results that they can enjoy? That is what is missing right now. You know, we're happy that the Prime Minister is holding an investment summit, but where are the results? We've had now 18 months of speeches, summits, and symbolic signing ceremonies. And what have Canadians got? More expensive food, gas, and housing. The worst economy in the G7, 5 quarters of declining investment. We need results for real people in their real lives.
1: He says the problem that keeps investors away from Canada is the policies that we have. It's all the red tape, and we need to remove restrictive policies and regulations.
4: It's all well and good to bring investors here, but what we need to do is change the policies here at home that will unlock and unblock our economy. That is what our economic action plan will do. Today, Mr. Carney is off to Europe. Again, Conservatives have supported free trade with Europe ever since we signed the free trade deal with that continent back under the Harper government. We support defense cooperation with Europe. That's called NATO. We have 30 European countries in an alliance to protect our collective security. Conservatives have been supporting that since the early days of the Cold War.
1: And when it comes to the topic of the day, allowing for private investment at 4 major airports in Canada, Pierre Poilievre says what is important here is saving money for Canadians. And he questioned if the Carney government is actually doing that or if it's cutting deals for who he called liberal insiders.
4: We have to save money for Canadians in every aspect of their lives. One way to do it would be to get rid of the

0: Can we put some protections into sort of the contract or whatever it is when these investors come in? And if the answer is no, then I don't like it. Roberta from Hindenburg. Christy, airports are just the start. I believe two-tier healthcare is next. Canada is not for sale. Mark writes, hi, Casey. The Prime Minister just wants a lump sum of money from selling things. There's Mark in Ottawa. Ryan Knowles is standing by. It's just already so expensive to fly domestically.
1: It's ridiculous.
0: So I don't have the answers to all the questions here. This has just been announced this morning. But we've seen opposition critics come out. We've seen labor groups come out ahead of the two-day summit because I think they had an inkling this was on the way.
1: Right.
0: Sounding the alarm saying this is not going to be good for Canadians. It's going to be expensive.
1: Yeah. I won't pretend like I know much about this, but if they're saying it, then, you know, I'm sure there's some validity to it. So
0: all these big movers and shakers, the deal and the deal makers in Toronto.
1: There's a lot going on. Is the summit even over?
0: Isn't it?
1: Yeah, it's still going.
0: Day two.
1: Pierre saying there's nothing coming out of it. It's not even done, buddy. You gotta hold your horses a little bit, big dog. My God.
0: 2:18 on the show. Today is very fall-like, but tomorrow looks definitively summery.
1: It's kind of crazy. We're in that kind of point where we're teetering between fall and summer. Christy Cameron, last night, temperatures got down to a low of 4 degrees. It was pretty chilly. We are expecting a little bit more rain this afternoon. Well, potentially, right now we're sitting at 17 degrees. Temperatures will just drop to 16 overnight. Mix of sun and clouds tomorrow, a high of 26. It'll feel like 31. And then a mix of sun and clouds on Thursday, 30% chance of showers, a high of 23. And even looking ahead to Friday, sunny, but a high of 17. Taking a look at the roads now, slow moving east on the Queensway between Carling and Parkdale. Moderate delay on the westbound side between Carling and Pinecrest. 174 and the 416 are moving well. Bit of congestion heading both ways on the Chaudière crossing. Island Park slow from Byron Avenue leading up to the Champlain Bridge. There's also collisions on Carling at Merivale. Seeing another one here on Hogsback Road at Colonel By. With weather and traffic, I'm Ryan Knowles.
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3: 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And The Pirate Queen by Ariel Lahan will do just that. 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
1: American politics, very divided these days, to state the obvious. Welcome back to the show. What if I told you that in 2026, today, September the 15th, that Steve Bannon and Bernie Sanders were together at a pro-human demonstration calling attention to the dangers of AI? It happened. Two very different people from very different sides of the political spectrum. Bernie Sanders and Steve Bannon, the poles of American politics coming together, uniting because they are so concerned over AI. Obviously, Bernie Sanders is as left as they come. He is a left-wing, self-proclaimed socialist. And you've got Steve Bannon, who is a right-wing strategist. And they have joined forces because both of them believe that we must push for more human control over this rapidly evolving technology, that we're losing a grip on it, and that the development of AI is so lightning fast that we've got to hit the pause button. Let's start with Senator Bernie Sanders.
2: Go to the internet right now. And with sophisticated deepfakes, you will find it increasingly difficult to determine truth from fiction.
1: He was warning the development timeline has accelerated too quickly to be properly monitored.
2: The speed and scope of AI development in just the last 4 years has been almost beyond human comprehension.
1: There's Bernie Sanders criticizing the fast-paced development of this technology and claiming that it was created and then implemented without a lot of people's consent or knowledge.
2: Despite living in a so-called democracy, the public has had virtually no input into the AI revolution that is transforming the world in which they live.
1: Now, this recent push has intensified because of an Anthropic safety researcher who resigned and then blew the whistle publicly. We've talked about it on the show. He warned that the industry is racing towards self-improving superintelligence and essentially gambling with humanity's future. And when he was posting about it on social media, he said something like, "We could all be dead within the next decade." And then other people, other voices from the AI or artificial intelligence community were weighing in, and a lot of them were saying, yeah, I agree with you. There's a more than 10% chance that that could happen. Now, Anthropic's CEO has published an essay titled, "We Must Pace the Frontier," urging other tech companies to slow down the pace of frontier AI development and to essentially implement a third-party independent monitoring to keep tabs on what is going on. Tech leaders, including Sam Altman and Elon Musk, publicly backed the call for a slowdown and have agreed to allow independent evaluators access for testing. To go back to the rally today, here's Steve Bannon, who is the former White House chief strategist, talking about the need for guardrails while also allowing for careful development and careful improvement.
3: Once you have time, then you can start the hard work of what is actually the regulatory apparatus. What is a regulatory apparatus that does not choke down the creativity, the drive, the urgency?
1: And like Sanders, he claimed that the general public does not trust the AI developers. He says it's impacting some of the negative responses for the technology.
3: People don't trust them. The people don't trust them. And that trust is not going up.
1: Two political adversaries coming together in Washington today, appearing at the same gathering, raising alarm about AI and the risks of it. And obviously, it's not just in Washington, it's not just in the U.S., it's Canada, it's the entire world. Pretty alarming stuff. I mean, it's wonderful to see people across the political spectrum being able to attend the same demonstration and being able to disagree on so many other things, but to agree on this and to understand the power of coming together. But that just tells you how important this message is. We're 1 minute away from your 2:30 news with Chris Holsky. Keep it locked right here to Ottawa Now.
0: They This is News Talk 580 CFRA. 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
7: Good afternoon, I'm Chris Holsky. Some shower activity in the area right now, 17 degrees. Your full forecast coming up. First, your top stories. Ontario Provincial Police say the death of a man whose body was found inside a burning vehicle in Mississippi Mills has been deemed a homicide. Police and firefighters were called to a wooded area off Ramsey Concession 12 last Friday. The victim has been identified as 37-year-old Colin Campbell. Investigators say there are no signs at this time of a broader threat as police continue to monitor the situation. The federal government has revealed who its co-working site space will be allocated to when their current purpose is discontinued at the end of the month. 10 of these sites are closing across Canada, including 5 in Ottawa-Gatineau. Here they will become office space for the Department of National Defense, Environment and Climate Change Canada, Employment and Social Development Canada, and Public Services and Procurement Canada. The latter confirmed this week that 10% of federal public servants across the board could not be accommodated in the office 4 days a week this fall. That's due to a shortage of space. The latest U.S. tariffs on a small number of Canadian goods took effect today as Washington presses its trade war against us. The White House said last week it would impose 50% tariffs on goods representing about 0.6% of U.S. imports from Canada, including outboard motorboats and metal and paper products. Prime Minister Carney spoke today about possible negotiations after his government walked away from the table last month.
8: There is a mutually beneficial deal possible. Canada continues to stand ready to develop that and pursue it. It has to be one that there's clear alignment of interests and a sequencing that is consistent with the implementation.
7: U.S. President Donald Trump imposed tariffs on nearly $28 billion worth of Canadian goods in August. Our federal government launched retaliatory tariffs the day after Labor Day. The Ottawa Senators are ending the offseason on a high note, signing forward Drake Batherson to an 8-year contract extension worth $10.75 million per season. This means Batherson is poised to be the highest paid player in team history. He was asked today how he feels about that.
9: I don't think I'd, you know, ever thought I'd make this kind of money, but obviously just, you know, where the league's going and, you know, how high the salary cap's going, I think you're seeing, obviously you saw some guys this summer, but it's going to keep growing, and I think that's awesome for all the players.
7: Batherson says he wants to play here for as long as he can because Ottawa feels like home. It's a new way to join the conversation. Have your say with the CFRA Talkback button on the iHeartRadio app. Ryan Knowles is in the CTV Weather Center.
10: Thanks, Chris. Cloudy skies out there, lightly raining in parts of the city, 17 degrees. Temperatures just going to be a low of 16 overnight. Mix of sun and clouds tomorrow. It's going to be a hot one, a high of 26, feeling more like 31. And then a mix of sun and clouds on Thursday, slight chance of showers and a high of 23 degrees. Taking a look at the roads now, slow heading east on the Queensway between Maitland and Parkdale. Westbound side, moderate to heavy delay between Parkdale and Pinecrest. 174 and the 416 continuing to move well. Some congestion heading both ways on the Chaudière crossing. Bit of a delay heading toward Quebec on the Portage. Island Park now backed up from Byron Avenue leading up to the Champlain Bridge. Crews working on clearing that collision on Merivale at Carling. 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Offer ends September 22nd. With weather and traffic, I'm Ryan Knowles.
7: 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I'm Chris Holsky. 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
1: As I mentioned, there are lots of movers and shakers in Toronto today for day two of the Canada Investment Summit. Of course, there's also TIFF happening, the Toronto International Film Festival. But this investment summit is substantial. It is not only the first of its kind, but it's a gathering of some pretty big name investors from around the world, from BlackRock in the United States to the Sovereign Wealth Fund in Norway to oil companies in the Middle East and people that have come all the way from Singapore and Australia. The goal of the Canadian Prime Minister, to rake in money for Canada, to lure in foreign investors. The pressure is on, as you know, to forge new relationships as the trade war with the United States continues to rage on. The message from Carney is that Canada is open for business, and he's set a $1 trillion target, which is pretty ambitious. Here he was speaking yesterday, actually this is on Sunday, at the kickoff of the summit, talking about its goals.
2: The world's largest investors, managing over $120 trillion of assets, will come to peer into our shop window because the world is looking at Canada differently. And I'd suggest we should look at ourselves differently too.
1: But are we putting ourselves at risk? We'll chat right now with Armin Yelnizian, who's an economist and Atkinson Fellow on the future of workers. She wrote an interesting opinion piece in the pages of the Toronto Star saying that we're courting foreign money, but also at the same time risking what she calls an investment invasion. Good afternoon and welcome back to the show.
3: Hi, Christy, and thanks for having me back.
1: Well, today we got more news on what a push like this could look like. Let's start there. The federal government says it's planning to privatize operations at Canada's four largest airports, Toronto, Vancouver, Montreal, and Calgary. What do you think of it?
3: Well, let's just be really clear that this first ever investment summit is very bold. It takes a lot of moxie to ask the richest investors in the world to come and invest in Canada when we are about to lose, or we seem to be losing, access to the world's biggest consumer market. But if anybody has that moxie and can make that sales pitch, it is Mark Carney. He knows a lot of these people personally, and he has presented a face of Canada to the world that we have never seen before, that is very business savvy and business forward. Having said that, it is really important for us to remember two things. Number one, the $1 trillion he wants to raise over the course of the next 5 years comes with a $280 billion ante that you and I have put into the kitty. We started off by saying we're going to provide $280 billion in order to lever a total of $1 trillion in investments. We still don't know if we're an equity shareholder or if we're simply de-risking investments for those investors to make higher returns and pay lower taxes. And that's the second part I want to bring to you. We were told that this was about building big things, and that's all for the good. But it doesn't exclude buying big things. And that's what we also heard today. He's almost stepping on his own story by saying, this isn't just about building things we have never built before. It's also about buying stuff that we did build before, and we're letting you make bigger profits on it. So which is it, build or buy? And is it about creating value or extracting value? These are really important. Look, you can't ever say that all investments are good investments. You and I both know that we have made some bad investments in our day, and that's also true of both public and private investments. And there's not much clarity about whether Canada is for sale or whether we are asking money to come in and imagine us being bigger, better, and bolder. Those are two very different sales pitches. Mm-hmm.
1: As you know, the Prime Minister likes to say, if you're not at the table, you're on the menu. So there's this sense of urgency here, a notion that in this current political moment, that Canada has got to stand up and do big, bold things. Can you explain to our listeners in real terms here the risks that you're worried about? What is the fear? What could the fallout be for Canadians?
3: Look, I think when you're struggling to maintain sovereignty, but you're also really in a hurry to get more money into the country, because money could leave the country in a big hurry too. We are like staring down the barrel of a disinvestment gun, thanks to Mr. Trump. and his continued uncertainty about whether it makes sense for these very large producers to stay in Canada because they came here for the proximity to the American market. So, like, two things are happening at once, and we're in a hurry to make sure that we do not lose capacity. I understand that. But when you're in a big hurry to do stuff, you might lose control over the stuff you already have. And I'm most worried about this in the care economy. That is, our doctors' offices, our surgical centers, not so much our hospitals yet, though that might come to pass in Alberta, but our child care centers, our home, our long-term care centers, all of which we don't have enough of. We're already in a crisis of undersupply. So you'd think we would invest more in it publicly, but we're not. But the demand is growing. We are seeing that on both sides of the border because of population aging. The demand for care just keeps growing. And, you know, the demand for the, you can see it in the job market. That's where the biggest source of obvious is that there's more demand. But if the public sector, if the public purse doesn't want to spend more on the care economy because it's already spending about half of its budget provincially and territorially on care, and the feds don't want to spend more on operating costs, just on building physical capital in infrastructure, then the markets are going to see an opportunity to make money. They're going to charge people more. They're going to come and create some facilities, but they'll buy other facilities. And what we've seen in country after country is that when you open the door to private investment, in particular private equity, who is very well represented at this investment summit. When you open the door to private equity in the care economy, you see them gobble up public resources because we pay for these things. We subsidize these things quite heavily through taxpayer dollars. Those dollars go offshore to foreign investors. Meanwhile, they make things more efficient by cutting costs and reducing staffing and actually lowering the quality of the amount of time people spend with the people they are serving. So we end up paying more and getting less. Why would we do that to ourselves? It's such an easy thing to ring fence to prevent this from happening because we've seen this movie unfold in other countries and we've seen them having trying to fix it after it's already happened. Why would we say, hey, everything's okay, everything's on the table?
1: In your op-ed, you call for guardrails. What do you feel must be done? What are you recommending?
3: Well, I think the number one thing that we can do that is absolutely, like, requires no mental effort at all is renewing the foreign buyer ban on homes. We did this a few years ago. It's extended to January 2027. It only relates to individual residential homes. That could be a condo. It could be a single detached home or a semi-detached home. But we could extend that to multiple residence facilities like apartment buildings or long-term care facilities or anything where people are being housed in great numbers. And that would prevent us from having to deal with one of the big targets for this investment invasion that I describe in the article in the Toronto Star that's going to be coming as President Trump deregulates the 401ks. They're kind of like our RRSPs. They're individual retirement savings accounts. And they were prohibited from investing in private equity because there's so much risk. There's so much knowledge that you have to be able to know what kind of risk you're getting into. And it's also illiquid. You can't pull your money out until the sale has come through. So that's how private equity works. It's kind of like house flippers. They go in, they buy something, and then they sell it. They buy to sell. They don't buy to hold as an investment. And until that thing is sold, you don't get your money back. And most people don't understand how it works. And that's why there have been rules in the United States since 1974. And those rules are about to be lifted, and there's $14 trillion in these 401ks. So you know that money is going to be courted by private equity to make money. That's what everybody wants to do now is make more money, lower the cost, and increase the returns. And that's how it will be sold to these retail investors is, oh, you can make more money than the market. So I think we're just, if we don't protect ourselves, the markets aren't going to try and protect us. And the care economy is actually ripe for consolidation and for this kind of predatory behavior. So we do need to ring fence it and do it fast, because we're already seeing the warning signs of the desire of some governments to move to more private pay, like Alberta, where they've permitted doctors to bill patients individually or through the public system, depending on whether they think you can pay, and also letting patients decide whether they need a diagnostic test without waiting for a doctor to say you need a diagnostic test. So both of these things very much open up a market, a private market, for a pay-or-play modality, which is going to attract a lot of investment opportunities for, you know, investors that see, hey, there's money in the Mar Hills. I want some of it.
1: I really enjoyed hearing from you today. Thank you so much, Armin. I would encourage our listeners to go and check out your op-ed. Again, that's in the pages of the Toronto Star and obviously up online. Thank you so much for making the time today.
3: Oh, thank you very much for inviting me, Christy.
1: Armin Yalnizian, she's an economist and the Atkinson Fellow at the Future of Work. She is worried about the investment invasion. We'll hear later on in the show a little bit more detail on that airport announcement and what it could mean. But right now, speaking of getting around and travel, we've got a look at the Queensway with Time Saver Traffic. First, the weather forecast. Ryan Knowles.
4: Thanks, Christy Cameron. Good interview. Cloudy out there. It is still lightly raining in parts of the city. 17 degrees. Temperatures will just drop to a low of 16 overnight. Mix of sun and clouds tomorrow. It's going to be a hot one. A high of 26, feeling like 31. And then a mix of sun and clouds Thursday. 30% chance of showers. And a high of 23 degrees. Taking a look at the roads now, slow west on the Queensway around Nicholas, and then from Bronson to Pinecrest. Eastbound side, slow moving between Maitland and Parkdale. 174 east, moderate delay building between the Split and Blair. Slow moving heading toward Quebec on the Chaudière crossing. Island Park backed up, leading up to the Champlain Bridge, starting from about Byron Avenue. That collision on Merivale at Carling Cruise, still working on clearing that. No other collisions to report around the city. 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Offer ends September 22nd. With weather and traffic, I'm Ryan Knowles.
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1: 253, welcome back to the show. A group of community organizations are calling on candidates for mayor and also on city council in this upcoming municipal election to support lowering OC transpo fares and also to create bus-only lanes on major transit corridors. Joining us now in studio, CFRA's Andy Pinson. Good afternoon.
12: Good afternoon. Yeah, a couple of issues inserting themselves into the municipal election campaign today, and transit was always going to be a big one. And it has done so today. There's a group of transit advocates who I'm sure you've talked to on your show, a group that has come together. They're called the Transit Action Network.
1: Laura Shantz is joining us very shortly. She's involved.
12: And they are part of the coalition, we shall say, pushing for a number of changes, at least to be discussed coming up during the election campaign where they want candidates to stand. And that is essentially making transit more affordable by lowering fares, creating bus-only lanes on major transit corridors. We've seen a pilot project recently approved on Bank Street for that. Also expanding the paratranspo fleet and improving on-demand booking on the paratranspo side and reallocating $50 million from the annual road widening budget towards a significant expansion of Ottawa's bus fleet. So that's a pretty substantial ask. And we know the city has seen bus deliveries ramp up since the start of January when it was really bad. It was affecting reliability, the availability of buses. So adding to the fleet is something that they're looking for too. So those are kind of the basics. When you look at where this kind of fits in the election campaign, you'll note that a lot of candidates do clearly know that this is a major issue within the city. They've either latched onto it to attack challengers or to promise improvements to the system here. So they all have different promises. We heard on the affordability front from incumbent Mayor Mark Sutcliffe, right? He's pledging $95 a month, putting adult monthly passes at that from OC Transpo. Jeff Leeper wants to restore previous OC Transpo bus cuts. Transit service guarantee is what he wants to put in place as well. Alex Lawson wants to bring back rush hour bus rapid transit as part of the system and overhaul, and wants to reset run times and rebuild the schedule and also kind of boost transit enforcement. We heard about that recently. And candidate Neil Siravanamutu, he's pledged a buck a ride, again, kind of focusing on affordability here. Transit-wide, a buck a ride if he was elected as part of his four-point transit plan. So it would cap at $40 a month. He said to pay for that, he would use savings from the upload for the LRT system to the province to pay for that. It'd be interesting to see how this squares out, right? And I'm sure we'll see a debate coming up, and there have been various community debates happening, but it'll be interesting to see how they thread the needle here. Both, you know, people who either sit on council here, like the candidate Leeper, or the incumbent mayor here to defend their transit file while also, you know, promising to make changes, and the challengers poking kind of holes in that and looking to exploit that in a political sense to try to push for free transit or improved transit service, as it has been a very sore spot for OC Transpo, particularly this year.
1: 256 on the show. That's the voice of Andy Pinson. I'm Christy Cameron. And I'll let you know, Andy, I was on the LRT and on the bus today. As some of the faithful listeners may know, my car has kicked the bucket. Yes, the sort of long-awaited thing that we've all known was coming has finally happened. About 2 months ago, it was given a terminal diagnosis that the engine was just about done. The transmission is already going. It's got almost, Chris, I'm about to say the number, almost 250,000 kilometers on it.
12: Which is incredible.
1: Yes.
12: The fact that it made it that far.
1: Right. Anyway, so I digress. The market for a new car.
12: I think it's important.
1: I was on the bus today, and coming in, it was very busy. The bus wasn't that crazy, but the LRT was teeming with people. This was around noon today.
12: It's good that people are using it, one. And just, I wanted to give a shout out for 250,000 kilometers.
1: I know.
12: Right? So just like, you gave her a good life.
1: You know what
12: I mean? You can be satisfied that she passed over to the other side in car heaven and she had a good run.
1: It's
12: you know
1: true.
12: What I mean?
1: She was my loyal steed.
12: Look at that. But yeah, what were we talking about again? Sorry, I was caught up on
1: how busy it was on the bus and the train.
12: I was joking. It's interesting to see the increase in, I don't know if it's an increase, but it generally just is rush hour, right? But of note, and I've said this over the course of the past week as well, and knock on wood here, but there's been no major structural issues with this back to school plan, right? There's been various steps of, you know, welcoming post-secondary students back, welcoming regular students back. And, you know, to all due credit, because everybody has raised concerns about this, and there's still a long way to go, it looks like everything has been good so far. I actually tried to, jokingly, I actually tried to goad the mayor into saying mission accomplished last week, but he wouldn't do it. So I think he knew I was joking, but he also wanted to answer in serious terms, just saying that, no, you know, we still have time to go. He didn't want to get wrapped up in that. So, yeah, there's still some time to go, but still some hesitancy, much like the, you know, LRT East Extension. While everybody's happy, there's still some cautious optimism about the timeline for that. But, yeah, just watching.
1: I don't think
12: that
1: it's
12: issue.
1: Opening this year.
12: You don't think so? No. I just look at the timeline from last year, and I don't think so either. It looks like, you know, if it goes the same as lines 2 and 4, official testing started at the start of October. It opened January 7th, I think it was, the first week of January. So, you know, a few months is probably when official testing starts to opening. But still unclear when that happens. So that would line up. New year would line up with what you're saying, right?
1: In November, it's possible, but it's not plausible. It's the earliest possible day.
12: If I wanted to be safe, and you can understand, Rick Leary also not wanting to put a date on it in terms of kind of asked for updates and press for this last week. But, you know, if I wanted to be safe, I would probably say February, right? I'd probably guess February to say, hey, if it was 3 months last time from the start of official testing, right? And we're not getting official testing started until the end of October. You know, it just...
1: That would be so ugly, though. I don't know if there's opening in mid-winter, mid-February in Ottawa?
12: You're not going to wait till the spring. They want to kiss babies and cut ribbons around this.
1: I know.
12: Yeah, but we'll see what happens. But so transit going to be a big part of that discussion coming up before the municipal election. And then economic concerns also raise themselves today, too. We heard from the Board of Trade a little bit on their priorities for business here in Ottawa. And also just kind of coming in the backdrop of downtown core. We heard a report yesterday noting how retail vacancies downtown particularly have been struggling. They've been good elsewhere. But it's also something that the Downtown Economic Revitalization Plan noted a couple of months ago, is that the downtown core needs some love economically, even though the nightlife visits have seen an increase. They need bigger economic help.
1: Somebody just one-upped me. Jane by the River says, hi, Christy. We have surpassed 300,000 kilometers in our Sienna. Wow. Wow.
12: It's got to be a Hall of Fame.
1: That's pretty incredible.
12: That is incredible.
1: Thank you, Andy. News coming up with Chris Holsky.
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16: Good afternoon. I'm Chris Holsky. Some shower activity in the area. Right now, 17 degrees. Your full forecast coming up. First, your top stories. There is an update from OPP today on a vehicle fire in Mississippi Mills where a man was found dead. Police now say this has been deemed a homicide. Police and firefighters were called to a wooded area off Ramsey Concession 12 late Friday afternoon. The victim has been identified as 37-year-old Colin Campbell from Mississippi Mills. New details from the federal government on the closures of its co-working sites at the end of the month. 5 sites in Ottawa-Gatineau will be reallocated to 4 federal departments. They are the Department of National Defense, Environment and Climate Change Canada, Employment and Social Development Canada, and Public Services and Procurement Canada. A spokesperson for PSPC tells CTV News the spaces have been allocated based on operational needs and organizational demand. Earlier this week, the government confirmed 10% of its federal public servants could not be accommodated in the office 4 days a week this fall due to a shortage in space. Prime Minister Carney says changes to visa rules for travel to and from the European Union are a possibility, but are just one aspect of ongoing talks to deepen relations with the bloc of 27 countries across the Atlantic. The Prime Minister made the comment while speaking with reporters at a Toronto news conference just ahead of his trip to France to address the European Parliament. Carney says discussions on deeper ties with the EU, will reach the next stage at a Canada-EU summit in Montreal in October.
17: So don't expect not that that was in your question, just, you know, a big reveal, if you will, of that. This is the next stage of that process.
16: Carney also pointed to several areas where Canada and Europe can forge closer economic ties. He says Canada can benefit from Europe's clean energy technology, while European nations need our critical minerals. Ottawa police say a 43-year-old man is facing charges accused of sexual assault involving two patients while he was employed as a licensed physiotherapist. Rod Secretary faces two counts of sexual assault. Investigators say they are concerned there could be more possible victims. The alleged offenses are from March and May. Finally, Drake Batherson is poised to become the highest-paid player in the history of the Ottawa Senators. The team ended the offseason on a high note, signing the forward to an 8-year contract extension worth $10.75 million per season. Batherson says he wanted to get this done because Ottawa feels like home.
15: Going into last year, you think about, you know, do I want to test the market or do I want to stay here? And, you know, my mind just kept coming back. You know, I want to get a deal done in Ottawa and play here for, you know, as long as I can.
16: This was the last day players could sign 8-year contracts to stay with teams, as a new rule kicking in tomorrow limits the max term to 7 years. It's a new way to join the conversation. Have your say with the CFRA talkback button on the iHeartRadio app. Ryan Knowles is in the CTV Weather Center.
4: Thanks, Chris. Cloudy out there, lightly raining in parts of the city, 16 degrees. Temperatures will stick to 16 degrees overnight. Mix of sun and clouds tomorrow, high of 26, feeling like 31. And then mix of sun and clouds Thursday, slight chance of showers and a high of 23. 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Taking a look at the roads now, slow west on the Queensway around Nicholas, and then from Bronson to Pinecrest. Eastbound side is backed up from about Woodruff to Parkdale. A bit of congestion is mounting as well between Riverside and the 174 split. On the 174, moderate delay east between the split and Montreal Road. Gets a little heavier around there. Backed up heading toward Quebec on the Chaudière crossing. Bit of congestion heading toward Ottawa on the McDonald Cartier. Island Park slow from Byron Avenue leading up to the Champlain Bridge. That collision on Merivale at Carling has been cleared. Not seeing any other collisions around the city. 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With weather and traffic, I'm Ryan Knowles.
16: 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I'm Chris Holsky. 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
1: As the new university semester kicks off, professors are grappling with a massive question. How do you teach students to think for themselves when artificial intelligence can do it all, when it can write their essays in seconds? Welcome back to the show. This is Ottawa Now. I'm Christy Cameron. Well, one Carleton professor that we're about to interview has a potential solution. Time without technology, as in no screens. Ban them and bring in the paper instead. Go back to the old ways of doing things. Our next guest is moving her classes to tech-free rooms this year in a bid to get the students to slow down and to focus and to think analytically. Shauna Delansky joins us now. She's a professor of humanities at Carleton University. Good afternoon, Professor.
2: Good afternoon.
1: How did you arrive at this idea?
2: Well, they say necessity is the mother of invention, maybe desperation in this case. I want to make one thing clear at the outset. I teach in a humanities great books program. And so the focus is really on learning to read and think and to write for yourself. So this may or may not apply to other people's classrooms, but for my classroom, it was a desperate necessity, some combination of the two. When we build students, thinking and reading abilities towards producing a final essay, often, when we build it over time, students understand that this is a learning process. When the students can automate the end result in like 4 seconds, then they're not learning anything and they're really focused on the product rather than the process. So we're slowing things down and we're making it impossible to automate the product so that they're forced in through the process.
1: So they're reading physical books that they can hold in their hands. They're using pens and pencils, handwritten notes, and they're completing their coursework in person.
2: Yep. All of the above. And also, I should note that we've always required physical books because a lot of our coursework is discussion-based, and so we have the students bring the books into the classroom and talk about what they're reading and how they're reading it and point to pages and paragraphs and argue from the actual text rather than their memory of the text. So that's always been the case. What we're doing differently now is we're guaranteeing that they're doing the reading themselves by asking them to annotate and be in conversation with the reading in a way that's visible to the professors so we can actually see that they're marking up their books and they're having these kind of dialogues with the author. And that's been fantastic, actually, for sharpening their thinking.
1: How have the students responded to this? How did they take this news?
2: Well, I'd love to say that, it was fantastic, but there was obviously a little bit of pushback. In terms of, stowing their laptops and their phones, there were two reactions that I think characterized pretty much everybody. On the one hand, they were like, how do we take notes if we don't have our laptops? And when they say take notes, they mean, how do we write down every word you say quickly?
1: Oh my gosh, Professor, this would be me. I would be that student. I'm so sorry.
2: That's right. No, it's fine. So then we have the opportunity to explain to them, actually, the point of taking notes isn't to write down everything we're saying. The point is to be listening and processing it and writing down the things that you want to remember later on. Again, it's the process. It's not the end result. I don't want them to have my full lecture on their computer. I want them to have the things that stood out to them, the things they want to remember, the things they want to ask questions about, the things they might disagree with. That's much more the point of, taking notes in a lecture. And we've lost that with laptops in the classroom a little bit. And now, the fact that they can also, they get their Instagram notifications flashing across their screen, or they can, go on Amazon and do a little shopping, or, those kinds of things are just distractions that once we can close them and put them away, I think, well, I don't think this. I know the students have said to me, this is the first time in years that I am fully present for an hour and 20 minutes and really intensely focused on what's going on. And they find it really refreshing because they don't have the option of like, oh, let me just see what's going on
1: yeah.
2: social media.
1: Yeah, because the temptation to open another tab is there. We're all human.
2: Yes. Yes. And look, I mean, I have a hard time sitting through a lecture myself without being distracted. So I've always tried to make it very interactive so that everybody is involved. And this way, you know, they don't have those added distractions on the side. Where the real pushback came was, I'll call it utter panic, actually, when I started doing like pop in-person assignments. Like we used to do pop quizzes, but a pop like writing, here's a writing prompt, just write. The students would get so anxious that they couldn't actually produce anything. So it's a learning process for all of us. But I don't want them to be taking home the essay prompts, at least not. I teach in the first year and, they really are trying for the first few months to impress me with what they know. And then eventually they kind of catch on to, actually, the point is we're here to learn. and that point is made much more quickly when we're in the classroom. And I say, okay, we've just been talking about all these different issues. Here's a prompt. But now I'm telling them ahead of time, we're going to be writing in-class essays on this particular topic. So come prepared. And that's made a big difference in the kind of panic situation.
1: And just to clarify, Professor, when did you actually begin this approach of taking away the laptops, using paper, using pen, doing the coursework in person?
2: Okay, so it's kind of been, some of it was gradual. Like I said, we've always used physical books and sat around and talked about physical books. And in the seminar room, which is part of the way that we teach this course, we have lectures with the full group, and then we have small group seminars where they've not been allowed electronics for years, and it's all just face-to-face conversation with our books in our hands. Now we've taken away the electronics in the lecture hall as well.
1: And that was this year, as of September.
2: As of last year, actually, because this started for me in the spring of 2025. One of the ways that we kind of build the skills that we want them to have is we have them do longer and longer essays at home, and to the point that in the second semester, because it's a full year course, in the second semester, we scaffold the assignments, by which I mean, you know, we work on it bit by bit in a sort of back and forth between myself and each student, and then the penultimate challenge for them is to come to me with a plan for a final essay. And so these essay outlines, we arrange for meetings one-on-one, 10 minutes with each student, and they bring their essay outline. And they're coming in, some of them, in the spring of 2025 with these very polished essay plans that ranged far afield from things that we actually talked about in class and were really much more grad student level than 18-year-old new student, new undergrad level. And then when I'd ask them, I'd say like, wow, these are really interesting ideas and we didn't actually talk about this. And I'm not even sure this quote is in the text, but how did you arrive at this? And they just couldn't answer the question. And,
1: oh dear.
2: You know, kind of, yeah. And so,
1: that
2: I mean, it was
1: so
2: very
1: disappointing for you as somebody who leads a life of the joy of learning.
2: Yes.
1: You're a full professor. That must break your heart a little bit.
2: It did break my heart, and it really, I was really in despair by the end of the spring semester in 2025, and so I spent the summer just rethinking everything and thinking, okay, you know, if I can't assign them take-home essays anymore, how do I still teach the skills that I want them to come away with, and how do I get them to really appreciate the slow, deep learning process and not just prioritize the end polished result. And so, you know, it's like one of these crises where that's actually an opportunity. And so rethinking everything, overhauling everything, it's been a ton of work, but it's also allowed me to remember and refresh myself on what it is that I want the students to come away with.
1: And,

0: term to technology to help you with it, you still need to be able to evaluate what is a good argument. You still need to be able to appreciate the depth of a particular piece of literature or the perspectives that are different from your own. And you can't get a machine to do those things for you.
1: Wonderful to discuss this with you today. Best of luck with it, Professor. Thanks for stopping by.
0: Thank you very much.
1: Professor Shauna Delansky, who teaches at Carleton's College of the Humanities. She's moved her courses to a technology-free environment. So the students come in, they take handwritten notes, they do their coursework in person, and they read physical books. Coming up to 319. Time saver traffic and weather with Ryan Knowles.
2: Thanks, Christy Cameron. Cloudy out there, still lightly raining in parts of the city. 16 degrees, and temperatures are going to stick to 16 degrees overnight. Mix of sun and clouds tomorrow. That'll be a hot one, a high of 26, feeling like 31. And then Thursday, a mix of sun and clouds, slight chance of showers, and a high of 23 degrees. 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Taking a look at the roads now, things are picking up on the Queensway. Westbound side is backed up from Nicholas pretty much all the way to Pinecrest. Eastbound side slow between Greenbank and Parkdale, and then from St. Laurent to Innis. 174 east, moderate to heavy delay between the Split and Montreal Road. Slow heading both ways on the Chaudière Air Crossing and the McDonald Cartier Bridge. Bit of congestion heading toward Ottawa on the Alexandra. Bit heading toward Quebec on the Portage Island Park. Slow moving from Byron Avenue leading up to the Champlain Bridge. It's also collision on March Road at Carling, really slowing things down around there. With weather and traffic, I'm Ryan Knoll.
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1: Prime Minister Mark Carney says the federal government is seeking private investment to run 4 major Canadian airports, Toronto's Pearson International, Montreal Trudeau, Calgary, and Vancouver. The announcement came this morning. Take a listen.
4: Look, we're not looking to become a member of

0: European Union.
1: Apologies for that. That was the wrong clip. Let's play the other one. This is the Prime Minister making the announcement about private investment at 4 airports, promising the government is going to reinvest that revenue and to pour it into Canadian infrastructure. Okay, we're having a lot of issues with clips today. My apologies for that. You can text in at 1-800-580-CFRA and let us know. Do you think this makes sense? 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
1: I do want to be clear with the distinction here that it's not a complete privatization of these airports. Because again, these airports are still owned by government land. They still sit on government land. But essentially the operations would be taken over privately for 15 or 30 years. It would be a private model. The Prime Minister is obviously trying to rake in some cash for Canada. Do you think this is the right way to go about it? John Graddick is standing by. Of course, he has held senior roles at Air Canada. He's an aviation management professor now at McGill University. Welcome back to the show, John Graddick.
6: Hi, Christy Cameron. How are you?
1: Not too bad. There's a lot of money that goes into running an airport. Does this make sense to you?
6: Yeah, I think it does. I think we've been talking about this for decades. It's not something new. It's not something that was invented recently. We've been, trying to figure out what does privatization really mean. And there's been a lot of models around the world where, you know, governments have, you know, sort of privatized airports. And I think that the government has spent a lot of effort trying to figure out the right model for Canada. And I think they got it right.
1: Yeah. What about the expense that Canadians have to pay to fly domestically? Because as I'm sure you've heard, there are opposition critics, there are labor critics that are saying Canadians are going to pay more because private investors, well, they need to make their money back and they need to get that money to shareholders. So they need to make a profit somehow. Do you have concerns on that front?
6: No, I do. You know, I think the Canadian Labor Congress and the rest of the labor teams are very right. You know, I think there are concerns. We've seen models of this type of privatization or concession fail in certain jurisdictions because of the fact that, you know, labor was not, you know, part of the constraints that were being applied to these concession holders. So, you know, the question is going to be one of how do you create the right business model with the right sort of considerations for both labor as well as the fees. You know, you can't just let, you know, these organizations or these concession holders take these fees and run amok with these fees and increase them 30, 40, 50% a year because they feel like getting more return for their shareholders. You know, there has to be some type of oversight, some type of what I call economic regulator into this process that kind of polices the fees and basically provide some guidance to the investors in terms of what's allowable, what's not allowable in terms of increases in fees and or employment. So this is not, you know, just, you know, get a leaseholder and walk away. There's going to be residual responsibilities by the government. Make sure that it's done in a way that's progressive and attainable by both labor as well as passengers.
1: Right. And could the federal government cap the airport fees as part of this arrangement? Could they put that in writing and have that as part of the contract?
6: Yeah, that's part of the regulation process. I think that, you know, difference in it, you're talking about leases, Christy, that could run to 99 years. So these leases, you know, you can't just predetermine, you know, the rate that you're going to have for increases now for the next 99 years. It's an impossible task. So the question is going to be, you know, you have to have somebody riding shotgun, I say, on these rate increases and on the costs and make sure that whatever is being charged to passengers and airlines for the use of that facility are reasonable. And I think that that's something that has to be part of the exercise. We've had these privatizations fail because those monitors and those regulators weren't in place. So that's going to be, as far as I'm concerned, you know, a prerequisite to any of this privatization.
1: Where else has this model worked airport wise?
6: Well, you know, Australia tried it, and failed the first time around and they redesigned it to basically kind of mimic what Canada's proposing now. So Australia is an example of one that failed. They learned from their exercise. And I think Canada is learning from that failure to design something right. Heathrow's been privatized for 40 years. And it's gone through metamorphosis of different models. Now they're into long-term concessions, as is Australia, by the way, and Europe. You know, they're all going down this concession road, and the land remains with the crown. So the crown basically has ownership. So whoever's taking the leaseholders, you know, have no right to sell. They have right to create contracts about use of that land for commercial purposes. But the one thing about these investors that the government is, you know, is looking for is that they want a secure investment. They want an investment that's not going to disappear, that's not going to go bankrupt, that's going to have the ability to generate funds over the long term. And the most secure type of investment are these airports.
1: Yeah, it's interesting because a lot of the teachers' pension funds in Ontario are not invested in Canada. They're invested elsewhere.
6: Yeah, because they could not invest in Canada. Mm-hmm. So, you know, they, you know, the teachers were involved in Heathrow for 15 years. You know, the pension, the Ontario pension plan was basically into Manchester, into Birmingham, into Leeds until a few years ago. So, you know, these sovereign funds love airports, and that's why there's a lot of demand. And that's why I don't think they'll have a problem getting the right investor to come in here. You will probably have a bit of a competition among the different investors in terms of how much they're willing to pay for that long-term concession, which I think is a good thing. And I think the government's using those funds they're going to be generating in the right way, because we have other airports in Canada that need financial assistance to rebuild those airports. And this is a slam dunk as far as I'm concerned in terms of generating funds for the next tier of airports, including Ottawa.
1: Great to hear from you, John Graddock. Thanks for coming on the show.
6: All right, Christy, have a good afternoon.
1: John Graddock, an aviation management professor with McGill University, will take you straight to the news with Chris Holsky.

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1: Good afternoon. I'm Chris Holsky. Shower activity in the area right now, 16 degrees. Your full forecast coming up. First, your top stories. Ontario Provincial Police say the death of a man whose body was found inside a burning vehicle in Mississippi Mills has been deemed a homicide. Police and firefighters were called to a wooded area off Ramsey Concession 12 last Friday. The victim has been identified as 37-year-old Colin Campbell. Investigators say there are no signs at this time of a broader threat as police continue to monitor the situation. The federal government has revealed who its co-working site space will be allocated to when their current purpose is discontinued at the end of the month. 10 of these sites are closing across Canada, including 5 in Ottawa-Gatineau. Here, they'll become office space for the Department of National Defense, Environment and Climate Change Canada, Employment and Social Development Canada, and Public Services and Procurement Canada. The latter confirmed this week 10% of federal public servants across the board could not be accommodated in the office 4 days a week this fall. That's due to a shortage of space. Paper books and handwritten notes are no longer the norm in university courses, but some professors at Carleton are turning back the clock. Shauna Delansky in Humanities and Timothy Pettibus in Religion and History are cutting down on the use of tech in their courses. Delansky tells CFRA's Ottawa Now with Christy Cameron. Her course deals with the subject of reading, thinking, and writing for oneself. She says she was devastated in the spring of 2025 when some newer students produced some high-quality essays, but there was a problem.
2: When I'd ask them, I'd say, like, wow, these are really interesting ideas, and we didn't actually talk about this, and I'm not even sure this quote is in the text, but how did you arrive at this? And they just couldn't answer the question.
1: Lansky says when it comes to learning, the finished product isn't as important as the process of getting there. She says if students automate end results in only seconds, they aren't really learning anything. Ottawa police are investigating two sexual assault allegations involving a licensed physiotherapist. Farhat Sekri has been charged with two counts of sexual assault. The alleged offenses are from March and May. Police say they are concerned there could be more potential victims. The Ottawa Senators are ending the offseason on a high note, signing forward Drake Batherson to an 8-year contract extension worth $10.75 million per season. This means Batherson is poised to be the highest paid player in team history. He was asked today how he feels about the accomplishment.
3: I don't think I ever thought I'd make this kind of money, but obviously just where the league's going and, how high the salary cap's going. I think you're seeing, obviously you saw some guys this summer, but it's going to keep growing, and I think that's awesome for all the players.
1: Batherson says he wants to play here for as long as he can because Ottawa feels like home. Sign up now for our morning and evening CTV News Ottawa newsletters. 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Ryan Knowles is in the CTV Weather Center.
4: Thanks, Chris. Cloudy skies out there. Still lightly raining in parts of the city. 16 degrees. Temperatures will just drop to a low of 15 overnight. Cloudy tomorrow. High of 25. It'll feel like 30 with the humidity. And then mix of sun and clouds on Thursday. Slight chance of showers and a high of 23. Taking a look at the roads now. Slow west on the Queensway from Nicholas all the way to Pinecrest. Eastbound side, not much better. Slow from Greenbank to Parkdale. There's a collision around Carling. The right lane and shoulder are closed. And it's also slow from Riverside to Innes. 174 East, moderate to heavy delay between the Split and Montreal Road. Slow heading toward Quebec on the McDonnell-Cartier Bridge and the Portage. The Alexandra backed up heading both ways, so is the Chaudière crossing, Island Park. Slow moving now from Merivale leading up to the Champlain Bridge. Also seeing a collision on Riverside heading southbound just after Heron. That's really slowing things down around there. Also a collision on March at Carling. That is also really slowing things down. 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With weather and traffic, I'm Ryan Knowles.
1: That's the latest from the CTV Newsroom. I'm Chris Holsky. Self-Help Tuesday up next on CFRA's Ottawa Now with Christy Cameron.
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1: So we know that Alto, that's the Crown Corporation that will one day allegedly be building high-speed rail, that it has now purchased a property. It continues to study the high-speed rail line and the corridor, but one day between Toronto and Quebec City. And we do have confirmation today, Chris Holsky, that they have apparently acquired one property to date, but they won't say where it's located.
2: So yes.
1: It's like a mystery property at this point.
2: The big question is, but where, Christy Cameron? But where? This is all that we're hearing from Alto on this. Spokesperson to CTV News Ottawa in a statement, quote, it was already on the market and was of strategic interest to the project. Now, Christy, I've taken a look at this. I've tried to think, okay, now what necessarily could be a mystery? What could be a mystery property that Alto might be interested in? And Christy, I have come up with five different potential mystery property options for you. Are you ready? Are you ready, Christy?
1: I'm ready, willing, and able.
2: Okay. Number one, the Breton Flats. You snooze, you lose. Ottawa Senators seat. I could see how something like this might happen, quite frankly. The team dedicating a lot of effort to try to secure Drake Batherson to that massive 8-year, $10.75 million per season contract. They might be looking the other way. In comes Alto. They swoop in. They buy the Breton Flats from the NCC. The second one that I have for them. The Prescott. Now, technically, the Prescott is not for sale, not the building itself. The business, the Prescott, the restaurant, great meatball sandwich, it's for sale.
1: I know. That's an older building.
2: It is.
1: Just put it out there. It's a wonderful establishment. I enjoy the Prescott. Tons of character. But, you know, anybody taking on that building? It's an older building. It's an older building to manage.
2: Well, this is what turned my nose towards the Prescott outside of the delicious meatball sandwich is Murder Mystery Ottawa sets up at that building. So mystery property, Murder Mystery Ottawa. It's starting to make some sense, right? Put two and two together on that one. Okay, here's option three. Here's option three, Christy. 24 Sussex. Not for sale at the moment. I'm of the belief that this fundraising attempt that's been ongoing for a few months right now, and they've barely made a dent in terms of what you can look at that and say, okay, this is not going to work. But I don't think that's going to be successful. So if they're not going to rebuild it, if they're not going to restore 24 Sussex as it stands, then why not just raise it and throw some train tracks in?
1: A train through it.
2: Well, and you
1: know, Chris Holsky.
2: This might encourage some property owners in other parts of Eastern Ontario where they, you know, there's all this conversation about not wanting to give up land to the high speed project. Well, if the Prime Minister gives up 24 Sussex for it, right? Would that not encourage?
1: Yeah, fat chance.
2: Yeah, no, absolutely not. It wouldn't. Option number four. This is also not for sale. Moody Station. However, they could get a reduced price on this due to some water damage. And finally, this house is actually not for sale. I just decided to just zoom in randomly on any property in the city of Ottawa, whether it's for sale or not. And I came up with 19 Pinecone Trail in Stittsville. Again, this is a house that I picked at random here. It has a nice attached garage, according to Google Street View. But the garage would need to be expanded to fit an entire train. It looks like you can get a couple of cars in there at the moment.
1: When Rick Leary said a Moody Station redesign was potential, that he was open to it, I don't think he meant making LRT and the extension into high-speed rail from Quebec City, but maybe I'm wrong.
2: Well, it would be a mystery if they did do that, but again, this is a mystery property, right, Christy? Finally, also, this is an honorable mention. Sources tell producer Mitch Kudrowski the Diefenbunker. Maybe you could do that there, but then again, just the amount of tunneling that he'd have to do to try to get into the complex itself. Plus, I want to preserve that. I want to preserve the Diefenbunker as much as possible. I put the Diefenbunker ahead of 24 Sussex as it stands.
1: I feel I must say this for people that are dropping in who maybe didn't hear the start of the conversation. Chris Holsky is, of course, saying all of this in jest because Alto, the Crown Corporation building high-speed rail, has apparently bought an unspecified plot of land, and they bought it for the high-speed rail project, but they won't tell anyone where it is. And this main land acquisition program doesn't start until the official corridor is shared with the public. And it has not been shared with the public because it's still under investigation. So Chris is going out of his mind over here, just daydreaming about all these places it could go.
2: Granted, though, if you do own 19 Pinecone Trail in Stittsville, if you do live there, you know the person who lives there. And if you do have any insider information on any kind of potential Alto purchase of that particular home in Stittsville, then feel free to watch out.
1: Do you know how creepy this is for the person who lives on Pinecone Trail? Okay. Who might be listening to CFRA right now, or in 5 minutes will be getting a text message from a neighbor?
2: What would the odds be? Come on, Chris, you think of how many homes there are in Ottawa,
1: well,
2: right?
1: You know what? Text us if you happen to know who lives there or if you live there.
2: You don't need to identify yourself, no. It's a beautiful home.
1: It's a lovely home.
2: I'll say this. So I'm complimenting this person's home.
1: It's a lovely home. So Chris wants to build a home through it, or pardon me, a train through it.
2: Well, I don't. Alto might, but that's it.
1: Yeah, that's true. Thank you, Chris. 3:46 on Ottawa Now. Coming up, it is Self-Help Tuesday, and we're talking about the psychology of procrastination. Right now, Ryan Knowles is standing by. How's that weather forecast looking?
3: Yeah, it's a little gloomy out there right now, Christy Cameron. It's going to be a hot one tomorrow. Right now, lightly raining in parts of the city, still sitting at 16 degrees. Temperatures are just going to drop by 1 degree overnight, a low of 15. Could see some more rain this evening. Mix of sun and clouds tomorrow, a high of 25. It'll feel like 30, and then mix of sun and clouds on Thursday. Slight chance of showers and a high of 23. 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Taking a look at the roads now, it's pretty busy on the Queensway. Westbound side from Nicholas till about Pinecrest. Eastbound from Pinecrest to Parkdale. That collision around Carling has been cleared. It's also backed up on that side between Nicholas and Innes. 174 east, moderate to heavy delay between the Split and Montreal Road. Backed up heading toward Quebec on the McDonald-Cartier Bridge and the Portage. It's really slow moving heading both ways on the Chaudière crossing. Heavy delay on Island Park starting from about Merivale leading up to the Champlain Bridge. Crews working on clearing that collision on March Road at Carling. The collision on Riverside heading southbound has been cleared. 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With weather and traffic, I'm Ryan Knowles.
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1: 3:51, welcome back to the show. Currently a little bit cloudy and a little bit rainy in the Byward Market, though not too much. Light precipitation falling currently. 16 degrees tomorrow, the return of the summer heat up to 25 and a mix of sun and cloud.
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1: It happens to so many people. You have every intention of doing something, and then you look at your to-do list, and it feels like it's mocking you. 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Like paperwork, filing your expenses, paying your taxes, or booking that doctor's appointment, but you just can't bring yourself to do it. Today on Self-Help Tuesday with Bensel and Avril, we are talking about the psychology of procrastination, why we do it, how to stop it, and how to get on top of it. Welcome back to the show, Benselin.
4: Thanks for having me.
1: And I'll just note for our listeners, there's a little bit of delay through the Zoom link, so you may notice that throughout the course of the conversation, but good to get you on the show. How would you define procrastination? How does it show up for people?
4: Yeah, I would say in general, procrastination, it's kind of like the idea of wanting to do something and having a desire to do it, but then finding out that you're having difficulty keeping up. And for a lot of people, sometimes it may be linked to motivation or being able to manage their workload or having a clear idea of what they need to do moving forward. So sometimes you may know that you have a task that you need to do that is really important to you, but then as a result, you end up focusing on something completely unrelated or very different than what you intended to. And what happens at the end is that people end up feeling very disappointed or bad about themselves because they feel like they're not able to keep up with what they wanted to do originally.
1: The reality is that procrastination, as much as it may feel okay in the moment because you spend an extra half an hour in bed in the morning and you're hitting snooze, or, you know, you watch the end of that movie and you stay up late and you don't go to the gym, it feels okay in the moment, but later on it doesn't feel so good. So why do we keep doing it?
4: Yeah, I would say at times it's not necessarily, I don't think anybody wants to procrastinate. It's just that people end up finding something else that either help to distract them from what they want to do. And sometimes it happens because the task that you actually need to focus on feel really hard or really heavy. So instead of tackling it, you end up focusing on something else that is, that allows you to take your mind off of it a little bit. But then at the end, what happens is that the task is still there and it still needs to be completed. So then you end up maybe having more to do than you originally planned on.
1: What do you think is the most procrastinated task? Is it schoolwork? Is it replying to emails, going to the gym? What do you think?
4: Ooh, that's a good question. I feel like it can be based on the individual and kind of like what's going on in their life at that time. But I would say in general, though, if I were to kind of put it under a theme, it would be something that you know is important to you, but you're either afraid of succeeding, because sometimes it's not just afraid that it's not going to work out. Sometimes you're also afraid that it might work out. And then you're afraid of like what it would require in order for you to do that thing. So I think anything that is uncomfortable or something that you haven't done before, I would say this would be like the most common thing that I've seen from either from my clients or people that I've spoken to in general that they tend to procrastinate on.
1: I think a lot of the time we immediately jump to a household chore, like doing laundry or cleaning out the basement, scrubbing the oven, washing the dishes, or something health and fitness, going to the dentist, exercising, going to bed on time. But sometimes it can be really serious, like a difficult conversation, like breaking up with a boyfriend, or, you know, having a conflict conversation with a friend. And that can be really difficult as well. People tend to procrastinate those, don't they?
4: Yeah, and because it of the nature of what you have to do and the anticipation that it might not go well, typically that's what prompts people to not want to do it, and they end up focusing on something that is easier or lower stake, right? Like you do your chores because it's not probably the chores in itself is not necessarily something that's super exciting to you, but at least it's something that you know what's going to happen afterwards. You know what to expect. Whereas if you're having a difficult conversation with someone, well, they may not respond the way that you were hoping for. And then as a result, it now has a negative impact on how you feel.
1: Sadly, there is no one size fits all cure for all these examples of procrastination. But what can we do to get better about it? Is there a way to crack the code here? Any strategies that you can give us to reclaim your time and to get these things done, to stop procrastinating?
4: Yeah, so sometimes I find people have mentioned it being really helpful if they have somebody else with them. So people who perform really well when they feel encouraged and motivated by other people around them, that's really helped them as well. So if you have something in your house that you've been meaning to do, a room that you've been meaning to declutter or tackle for a long time, people will say, okay, well, if I invite my friend over and then we're saying, okay, this is what we're going to do for the next few hours, then that helps me do it. Other times it can be implementing very simple practical steps that can help. It could be breaking down a task within multiple or with multiple simpler parts of what you need to do can definitely help. So for example, if you are a writer and maybe you feel like you have writer's block and you don't necessarily feel interested or engaged to write, or you feel unmotivated to write, it's just kind of telling yourself, okay, well, what does it mean to be a writer? Right? Just that I have to write. And if we remove the expectation about how well the action in itself needs to be, it can make it a lot simpler as well. And sometimes I've also heard, and for me this has worked really well, is just having a timer, putting my phone away and then having a timer that the only time that I'm allowed to look away from the task that I'm doing is once the timer beeps and that it's over. So if I say, okay, I'm going to focus on task for 2 hours, then this is exactly what I'm doing for the next 2 hours. And I've removed or minimized as many distractions as possible.
1: I feel like for myself, putting in my earphones, listening to a great song, or putting in a podcast can really jumpstart my to-do list. So if I'm sitting down and I'm procrastinating, that's mm-hmm. kind of my sign to myself to get up and get going and get your legs in motion.
4: Yeah, like the idea of being in motion and kind of getting moving in general can make a big difference. If, let's say, exercise, for example, sometimes will encourage people to just do 5 minutes of it. Like if you're unable to get through the 5 minutes, then fine. But like tell yourself, okay, I'm just going to do the 5 minutes and then we'll see what happens after that. And typically people are able to finish what they started. So I think there is definitely something to be said about starting the task, like getting yourself moving to where you want to go.
1: Benslin Avril, always wonderful to connect with you. Thanks so much for hopping on the Zoom link and for joining us on our show. Appreciate it. Benslin is a psychotherapist in Ottawa. She practices here and she joins us every Tuesday on the show. We just got a funny text message from Michael near Hunt Club, who's being cheeky. He said, hi, Christy. I was going to send you a text on your topic, but I think I'll wait till later. Ha ha. Okay, let's get serious though. If you do want to text me about opening up our airports in Canada to private money, the federal government is planning to privatize operations at Canada's 4 largest airports, including Toronto and Montreal. Big name investors from around the world have gathered at this summit in Toronto. How do you feel about this? Does it work for you? And are you worried about the cost of flying domestically and the fact that maybe this could drive it up? Phone lines are open at 613-521-8255, but I will let you know we're having some difficulty with our phone lines. So the best thing to do if you want to hear yourself on the radio is to go to the iHeartRadio app, hit the little microphone, and you get 30 seconds to send in your feedback. That's coming up next.
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8: Good afternoon. I'm Chris Holsky. Chance of showers through the evening. Right now, 16 degrees. Your full forecast coming up. First, your top stories. There's an update from OPP today on a vehicle fire in Mississippi Mills where a man was found dead. Police now say this has been deemed a homicide. Police and firefighters were called to a wooded area off Ramsey Concession 12 late Friday afternoon. The victim has been identified as 37-year-old Colin Campbell from Mississippi Mills. Sometimes conversations about technology and AI can begin with what's in your hands. Two Carleton professors are cutting tech out of their courses. That means a return to pen and paper learning. College of Humanities prof Shauna Delansky tells CFRA's Ottawa Now with Christy Cameron her course has been dedicated to using physical books for discussions for some time, but she banned laptops for the purpose of note-taking, and the students have been gaining a new perspective.
9: When we build students, you know, thinking and reading abilities towards producing a final essay, often, you know, when we build it over time, students understand that this is a learning process. When the students can automate the end result in like 4 seconds, then they're not learning anything, and they're really focused on the product rather than the process.
8: Delansky emphasizes the finished product of work is one thing, but the process of getting there is how people learn. There's an update from OPP today on a vehicle fire in Mississippi Mills where a man was found dead. Police now say this has been deemed a homicide. Police and firefighters were called to a wooded area off Ramsey Concession 12 late Friday afternoon. The victim has been identified as 37-year-old Colin Campbell from Mississippi Mills. New details from the federal government on the closures of its co-working sites at the end of the month. 5 sites in Ottawa-Gatineau will be reallocated, I should say, to 4 federal departments. They are the Department of National Defense, Environment and Climate Change Canada, Employment and Social Development Canada, and Public Services and Procurement Canada. Spokesperson for PSPC tells CTV News the spaces have been allocated based on operational needs and organizational demand. Earlier this week, the government confirmed 10% of its federal public servants could not be accommodated in the office 4 days a week this fall due to a shortage in space. Canada's new ambassador to the European Union says Prime Minister Carney is likely to talk about the importance of multilateralism in his speech this week to the European Parliament. Jonathan Wilkinson says Canada wants closer ties with the continental bloc, but EU membership is a bridge too far, given Canada's relationship with the U.S.
10: When countries join the European Union, they give up certain powers to the European Union institutions to exercise. A lot of them relate to the common market and trade. And Canada, given that it has a different relationship and trading relationship with the United States, needs to have more ability to actually shape itself.
8: Carney is set to fly to France to deliver a speech to the European Parliament this week. It's a new way to join the conversation. Have your say with the CFRA Talkback button on the iHeartRadio app. Ryan Knowles is in the CTV Weather Center.
11: Thanks, Chris. Cloudy skies out there. Continues to lightly rain in parts of the city. 16 degrees. Could see more rain this evening. Temperatures will stick around 15 overnight. Mix of sun and clouds tomorrow. A high of 25, feeling like 30. And then mix of sun and clouds Thursday. Slight chance of showers and a high of 23. Taking a look at the roads now. Slow moving west on the Queensway from about Nicholas to Woodruff. Also, a bit of a backup around Moody. Eastbound side slow between Maitland, pretty much all the way to Innes. 174 east, moderate to heavy delay between the Split and Montreal Road. Slow heading toward Quebec on the McDonnell-Cartier Bridge, the Portage. Chaudière crossing backed up both ways. Heavy delay on Island Park, starting from around Merivale, leading up to the Champlain Bridge. There are collisions on March Road at Carling, Meadowlands west of Fisher, and we are getting reports of a vehicle fire on Hawthorne. It looks like it's heading, actually that's a collision on Russell Road near Walkley, but vehicle fire potentially on Hawthorne. It's unclear where exactly on the road it is though. 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With weather and traffic, I'm Ryan Knowles.
8: That's the latest from the CTV Newsroom. I'm Chris Holsky. Your question of the day response is next on CFRA's Ottawa Now with Christy Hamm.
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1: The federal government is opening up 4 Canadian airports to private investment. Welcome back to the show. This is Ottawa Now. I'm Christy Cameron. We learned this morning that the federal government is planning to privatize operations at the 4 busiest airports. The busiest one, of course, being Toronto's Pearson International, but also at the other big ones as well, in Calgary, in Vancouver, and in Montreal. This all came out at the second day of the Canada Investment Summit in Toronto. Big name investors from around the globe have gathered there. This thing is the first of its kind. And together, these fund managers are a pretty big deal. They control more than $120 million in assets. Some of them have come from as far away as Australia and Singapore. There's companies from all over the place that are here. Again, the pressure is on to forge new relationships as the trade war with the United States continues to rage on. The message from the Canadian Prime Minister is that, hey, Canada is still here. We're open for business. And Mark Carney, the PM, has set this ambitious target of raking in $1 trillion. He was speaking over the weekend about the summit and its goals. He said, this is all about welcoming people in. The world is going to look at Canada differently. We need to let people know that Canada can build things again. And that's why everyone is in town today. Well, to make a splashy announcement at the gathering, the government identified more than 160 projects open for development. And then today, they announced that they're allowing private ownership of 4 major airports. Now, I just want to make sure that we're all on the same page here. This is not a complete privatization because, yes, these airports are still on government-owned land. That is not going to change. Up until now, they've been on government-owned land, but they have been run by nonprofits. This would essentially transfer that as a means of 15 or 30 years. And as a result of that, they would be privately operated. But with that private model, of course, would come some changes. And the question is it worth it? Or is it going to make life more expensive for Canadians? The Prime Minister says the money is going to be very good. It'll be raised by private investment. And then all that money that's coming into Canada will be reinvested into infrastructure. So he's arguing that this is a good thing. Here's what he said this morning.
2: We need to be smart with how we use the assets we have. There's an opportunity here to provide better passenger service, to reinvest in our regional airports, which are underinvested in, to provide that better experience, to take some of the proceeds as well to reinvest in other forms of transportation infrastructure.
1: He promised this move will mean more affordable regional and remote connections, but critics say actually that it's the exact opposite. That this could drive up the cost of air travel, that it could become more expensive, that Canadians already pay way too much to fly, and that this would make it worse, that this would also put airport workers at risk. This is definitely something I'm worried about. You think about the cost of what it's like to fly to Vancouver or even to Halifax, whether you go out west or down east. This is a pricey business. And private capital, sure, it could finance the terminals and the gates and the other infrastructure, and it would allow airports to expand capacity and to generate more commercial revenue and maybe eventually create more competition. But could it also mean that the price of flying gets more expensive? Like that's the catch here that passengers are worried about. What does it mean for me? Private investors, of course, want to make money. They're paying to do this, not because they're very generous with their money, because they want to make money. And so the federal government is wanting to sort of bring this money in through private investment, through long-term concessions to operate these 4 airports. Ottawa still has the ownership of the land, but what does it mean for you and I? 613-521-TALK. If you can't get through on the phone lines, then of course you can use our TalkBack feature. We heard from somebody who wrote an opinion piece in the Toronto Star calling this investment summit an invasion. Her name is Armin Yalnizian. She's an economist and she's the Atkinson Fellow on the Future of Workers. Here's what she said earlier today.
3: It takes a lot of moxie to ask the richest investors in the world to come and invest in Canada when we are about to lose, or we seem to be losing, access to the world's biggest consumer market. But if anybody has that moxie, and can make that sales pitch, it is Mark Carney. He knows a lot of these people personally, and he has presented a face of Canada to the world that we have never seen before, that is very business savvy and business forward.
1: We had John Graddick on the show as well. He's a senior aviation lecturer with Concordia University. He's worked with Canadian Airlines, and I asked him about his take on this. Does it make sense to partially privatize the operation of some Canadian airports? Here's what he said.
4: I think we've been talking about this for decades. It's not something new. It's not something that was invented recently. We've been, you know, trying to figure out what does privatization really mean. And there's been a lot of models around the world where, you know, governments have, you know, sort of privatized airports. And I think that the government has spent a lot of effort trying to figure out the right model for Canada. And I think they got it right.
1: He said sometimes privatization hasn't gone as well, but he wants to know what the exact business model is. Obviously, private investors need a return. Airports make money. We already have airport improvement fees. So he said if there's a way to protect the passengers, to write it into the contract to say that they can only go up so much, that that would work instead.
4: There are concerns. We've seen models of this type of privatization or concession fail. In certain jurisdictions because of the fact that, you know, labor was not, you know, part of the constraints that were being applied to these concession holders. So, you know, the question is going to be one of how do you create the right business model with the right sort of considerations for both labor as well as the fees. You know, you can't just let, you know, these organizations or these concession holders take these fees and run amok with these fees and increase them 30, 40, 50% a year because they feel like getting more return for their shareholders.
1: If we partially privatize airports and if private entities can operate Pearson and Montreal and Vancouver and Calgary for 15 to 30 years, and if they go in there with absolutely no regulation, that could mean higher landing fees, airport improvement fees, passenger fees, parking charges, any of these other costs that are associated with flying, we don't really know what it means. So I do think we need to get some protection in there. We just got a talk back from Andrew in West Carleton. He says, it'll be interesting to see how the call for partial privatization of airports will play coming from a liberal after it looked like the conservatives were going to do it.
5: Talk back.
6: Hey, Casey, on your question of the day about privatization of airports, I chuckle to myself because for years everybody says conservatives want to privatize everything and make the rich richer. And now the Carney liberals are doing the same thing. Anyway, that's it for now. Andrew from West Carleton, thanks.
1: And we got another talk back here from Paul in Toronto. Unfortunately, folks, I do want to let you know, you only get 30 seconds. I don't make the rules. This is the talk back feature. It's no offense. Please don't be insulted. There's just a 30-second cutoff. So when you hit that cap, we don't get the rest of what you had to say. But here's what he did get in.
5: Talk back.

0: impacting other shows.
1: Apparently it happened to Chris Holsky when he was filling in. No, Austin Lee. Or no, was it Chris? It was Chris. I was in here. And it happened in the 4 o'clock hour, so it's not just me.
0: But only during this time slot.
1: No, it happened the following day as well. They just had ample notice.
0: Oh, okay. Like
1: they had
0: their
1: guests on Zoom.
0: Oh, okay. I see.
1: We're shuffling everyone around, and all of our guests are being very lovely about it, but.
0: Yeah, a lot going on.
1: Picking up our phones, that's why. Somebody said, radio stations never pick up their phones. And I said, actually, we usually do, but ours went down 30 minutes ago.
0: I think someone's out to get you, Christy Cameron.
1: It's me. I'm the chaos magnet.
0: It is. There you go. All right. It is kind of a gloomy day out there, Christy Cameron. Not like we had yesterday. 16 degrees, lightly raining in parts of the city still. Temperatures will stick around 15 overnight. Could see more rain this evening. Mix of sun and clouds tomorrow, a high of 25, feeling like 30. And then a mix of sun and clouds Thursday, slight chance of showers, and a high of 23 degrees. 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Taking a look at the roads now, slow west on the Queensway from Nicholas till about Woodruff. Also a bit of congestion around Moody. Eastbound side slow between Maitland, pretty much all the way to Innes. 174 East, heavy delay between the Split and Montreal Road. Slow heading toward Quebec on the McDonald-Cartier Bridge and the Portage, as well as the Champlain. Alexandra, a bit of congestion heading toward Ottawa. Pretty slow both ways on the Chaudière crossing. A lot of collisions around the city right now as well. King Edward heading northbound at Clarence. Eagleson at Terry Fox. March Road at Carling. Parkdale at Wellington West. There's also that collision. It's pretty much on Hawthorne, but it turns into Russell heading northbound just before Walkley. Apparently there's a vehicle fire around there. With weather and traffic, I'm Ryan Knowles.
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1: We need to be smart with how we use the assets we have. There's an opportunity here to provide better passenger service, to reinvest in our regional airports, which are underinvested in, to provide that better experience, to take some of the proceeds as well to reinvest in other forms of transportation infrastructure.
2: That is the Canadian Prime Minister Mark Carney speaking earlier today. Welcome back to the show. At this big summit with big name investors from all around the world, he announced that Canada is going to allow private money, private investment at four of the busiest airports. The closest to us would be Montreal, distance-wise, and then down in the GTA, Toronto's Pearson International, then Vancouver and Calgary. Here's how it goes. Up until now, these airports have been run by nonprofits on government-owned land. But under this new model, that would change. So under the model that was announced today, the federal government would still retain ownership of the land and the airport assets, but there would be a private model. So private investors would then obtain long-term concessions to operate those airports. And I just got a great question here from somebody who emailed in. This is Kevin. Hi, Christy. I must admit that I'm totally naive about this issue. How much influence will this semi-privatization have on airfares? Do the air carriers not define the costs? I get what you say about parking fees, but what about the cost of a ticket? Well, okay, here's how I think about it. Is they're thinking of their private shareholders always. So if all of a sudden the airport is being now operated by a private entity, of course they want to recoup their investment plus a return. So let's say they pay like, you know, $30 billion. I'm just making that up. How are they going to generate money for their shareholders? And there's the airport improvement fees. There's the landing fees. There's charges to airlines. If the airport increases the amount that it charges an airline like WestJet or Air Canada to use the terminal, well, all of a sudden that trickles down to the flyer, the consumer, the passenger. The airline has a cost per passenger that would go up. And then the person that is actually paying for the ticket may ultimately have to pay more because the cost of the fare is going up. Again, I'm hypothesizing here. We don't have that written down. These agreements haven't been reached yet. But this is the concern under this new model today, that ultimately Canadians who are already paying a lot of money to fly in Canada will end up paying more. It is not a full privatization of these four airports, like I say, because the government still owns the land, but it's opening up the door to it. And my question to you at 1-800-580-CFRA is this the right way to go? The Prime Minister is trying to rake in the money for Canada. Is this a good way to do it?
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2: And of course, I'm not saying that private investment automatically means that the airfare goes up. But theoretically, it could. And it depends on how that money is being paid. It depends on how much money is coming in. But you look at the airfares in Canada right now, and oh boy, oh boy, it is expensive. I mean, there are corners of Ottawa, or of Canada, I should say, that a lot of people will never see because it's just too freaking expensive. Like, I would love to go up to the Yukon. I would love to go to the Northwest Territories. I would love to see the Northern Lights in Canada's great big north. But it is cost prohibitive. Now, that is remote. Mark Carney today was saying that this is actually going to promote more routes, regional routes, remote connections, but critics say it could make air travel more expensive. And they've also said it could put airport workers at risk. I'll go back to the text board here. One person here says, I'd like to talk about the future of airfare in Canada and how people are ever going to be able to fly. Is it going to get cheaper? We also got this talk back from Andrew in West Carleton, which came in a couple minutes ago.
6: Hey, KC, on your question of the day about privatization of airports, I chuckle to myself because for years everybody says conservatives want to privatize everything and make the rich richer. And now the Carney liberals are doing the same thing. Anyway, that's it for now. Andrew from West Carleton, thanks.
2: Another texter here, Angela says, hi, KC, is this concept in play in other countries? The answer is yes. other places have done this. They've experimented and tweaked it. Angela says, if yes, is it benefiting the users? Show me the money. Mark writes in, hi, Christy. It sounds to me like the prime minister just wants a lump sum of money from selling. And finally, do I have time for one more here? Yeah. Texter here said, oh, this is Dan from the Mofford. He's saying, don't play Pierre Polyev anymore. I urge you not to play anything that he says. I may not agree with everything happening, but I do understand the need for investments in Canada. Yes, it could raise prices, but it will also generate jobs and safeguard our sovereignty. As a Canadian, I love saving money, but right now we have to prioritize saving our country. Pierre completely misunderstands how the real world works. News coming up in 30 seconds.
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7: Good afternoon, I'm Chris Holsky. A chance of showers through the evening. Right now, 16 degrees. Your full forecast coming up. First, your top stories. Ontario Provincial Police say the death of a man whose body was found inside a burning vehicle in Mississippi Mills has been deemed a homicide. Police and firefighters were called to a wooded area off Ramsey Concession 12 last Friday. The victim has been identified as 37-year-old Colin Campbell. Investigators say there are no signs at this time of a broader threat as police continue to monitor the situation. Prime Minister Carney says changes to visa rules for travel to and from the European Union are a possibility, but are just one aspect of ongoing talks to deepen relations with the bloc of 27 countries across the Atlantic. The Prime Minister made the comment while speaking with reporters at a Toronto news conference just ahead of his trip to France to address the European Parliament. Carney says discussions on deeper ties with the EU will reach the next stage at the Canada-EU summit in Montreal at the end of October.
8: So don't expect it, not that that was in your question, just, a big reveal, if you will, of that. This is the next stage of that process.
7: Carney also pointed to several areas where Canada and Europe can forge closer economic ties. He says Canada can benefit from Europe's clean energy technology while European nations need our critical minerals. The federal government has revealed who its co-working site space will be allocated to when their current purpose is discontinued at the end of the month. 10 of these sites are closing across Canada, including 5 in Ottawa-Gatineau. Here, they'll become office space for the Department of National Defense, Environment and Climate Change Canada, Employment and Social Development Canada, and Public Services and Procurement Canada. The latter confirmed this week 10% of federal public servants across the board could not be accommodated in the office 4 days a week this fall. That's due to a shortage of space. Paper books and handwritten notes are no longer the norm in university courses, but some professors at Carleton are turning back the clock. Shauna Delansky in humanities and Timothy Petipis in religion and history are cutting down on the use of tech in their courses. Delansky tells CFRA's Ottawa Now with Christy Cameron her course deals with the subject of reading, thinking, and writing for oneself. She says she was devastated in the spring of 2025 when some newer students produced some high-quality essays, but there was a problem.
9: When I'd ask them, I'd say, like, wow, these are really interesting ideas, and we didn't actually talk about this, and I'm not even sure this quote is in the text, but how did you arrive at this? And they just couldn't answer the question.
7: Delansky says when it comes to learning, the finished product isn't as important as the process of getting there. She says if students automate end results in only seconds, they aren't really learning anything. It's a new way to join the conversation. Have your say with the CFRA Talkback button on the iHeartRadio app. Brian Knowles is in the CTV Weather Center.
10: Thanks, Chris. Cloudy skies out there. We're still sitting at 16 degrees. Temperatures will stick around 15 overnight. Could see more rain this evening. Mix of sun and clouds tomorrow, a high of 25. It'll feel like 30 with the humidity, though. And then a mix of sun and clouds on Thursday. Slight chance of showers and a high of 23 degrees. It's time to say yes to more. Just say CAA. 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Taking a look at the roads now. Slow west on the Queensway still between Nicholas till about Woodruff. Also a bit of congestion around Moody. Eastbound backed up from about Woodruff all the way to Innes. 174 east, moderate to heavy delay between the Split and Montreal Road. Backed up heading toward Quebec on the McDonnell-Cartier Bridge, the Portage, and the Champlain. Slow heading toward Ottawa on the Alexandra Bridge. The Chaudière crossing is backed up heading both ways. There are also collisions on Russell Road just south of Walkley. That's actually a vehicle fire there. There are other collisions on Eagleson at Terry Fox, March Road at Carling, Parkdale at Wellington West, Smythe near Alta Vista Drive, Walkley at Hetherington Road. 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With weather and traffic, I'm Ryan Knowles.
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1: Transit is back in the spotlight of the municipal election. Welcome back to the show. It's coming up, folks. And now we have a group of community organizations that are calling on all the candidates, from the mayoral candidates to the councillors in this upcoming election, to look at solutions for OC Transpo. Not only do they want to see transit fares dropped, they also want to create bus-only lanes on major transit corridors. The group launched what they call the Transit Action Network earlier today, calling it a new citywide network aimed at making better, more affordable, and more reliable public transit a central issue in this election campaign. Joining us right now, we have from Ottawa Transit Riders, which is involved in this, board member Laura Shantz. Welcome back.
2: Good afternoon.
1: What's your position in this group?
2: You know, we're just a group of folks that's sitting together. I'm one of the people supporting and trying to drive this forward because, as I've shared with you before, to me, it's incredibly important that transit be a ballot question at this municipal election.
1: I think it's slowly becoming one, that's for sure. You want candidates to support four key priorities in the upcoming election. What are they?
2: So what we're looking to for candidates to support right now is to have, as you mentioned, transit-only lanes on major transit corridors. We'd also like to see lower fares because, as we've mentioned before, that $4.10 fare, that's getting really steep for a lot of folks. We also have a call to action around paratransit. We want to see a better, more vehicles in the paratransit fleet. And we also do want to see, you know, that on-demand booking that I have talked about with you numerous times now. And beyond that, we want to see some money reallocated from the annual road widening budget to expand the bus fleet, because we know that the number of vehicles is one of the big sticking points right now.
1: Why do we need bus only lanes?
2: So bus-only lanes are incredibly important in terms of letting the buses leapfrog some of those traffic jams. Anyone who takes the bus in this city, you know, sometimes those buses are sitting there stuck in traffic. You're not moving anywhere. You're getting frustrated. Those buses aren't arriving at next stops. They're late. All those things can be addressed through bus-only lanes. We start speeding up the buses. We start making it faster and easier to get from place to place when you're not constantly stuck in traffic or your bus isn't constantly delayed. And that's something that could really move the needle for transit in Ottawa.
1: We already have some bus-only lanes coming to the Glebe, and that's on Bank Street. Some are permanent, some are a pilot, and that's scheduled to start next summer in 2027. That obviously isn't what you're looking for. You want to go beyond that?
2: Yeah, so that's, you know, the bus-only lanes on Bank Street's a great starting point, but we really need to think about where are those pain points. One road corridor where we already have, honestly, approved plans that are just not implemented yet. You can think about Baseline. I don't know how often I've sat in traffic on Baseline. I don't even go to the West End that often, but it seems anytime I do, it's rush hour and it's bumper to bumper and we're stuck and the buses are stuck right along with the cars. You know, there's a lot of corridors like that in the city where we would really dearly love to see some way to get those buses sped up to provide better service and to get more people on those buses.
1: What about the cars and the people that are not taking OC Transpo? You know, I've got listeners that are tuned in right now that are thinking, I don't want more congestion. I don't want lanes being taken away from me. Cars need them. Drivers need them. Can you respond to that?
2: Sure. Honestly, everyone gets served well by faster transit, because what you start to see when you get buses given the priority on these transit only lanes is you start to see people more and more take the bus and say, to heck with it. Like, I can get there faster by bus. And you start seeing, it takes a little bit of time, but you do start seeing those traffic volumes go down, and slowly it starts getting better for everyone. More people on the bus means more cars off the road, means less congestion.
1: I'll read for you a text we just got from Ben and then get your response. Laura, I know you're always game. Ben says, rather than bus-only lanes to help with transit, leapfrog traffic congestion, why not implement infrastructure and plan to eliminate the congestion entirely? I'm not sure what he means by that.
2: You know, I mean, if we're talking about things like more transitway type routes that are bus only, let's hear about it. Let's figure out where we can put those. We've talked about them in the past, in terms of areas like Baseline, expanding Baseline perhaps to add these lanes. if we're talking about bus-only infrastructure, that's a real plus. And frankly, bus-only infrastructure can be implemented a lot cheaper and a lot faster than things like expanding the LRT. So if we also want to talk about money in taxpayer pockets, bus-only lanes are a quick fix solution that saves a lot of money compared to the LRT, and there's something we can do in very short order.
1: Wasn't the whole point of getting this big fancy train that we didn't have to rely on the buses as much?
2: You know, that's a big part of it, but at the same time, the train does not go everywhere in the city. The train is great if you live along that little band of at the north end of the city of the East-West LRT, or if you live along that band that goes past Carleton University and Mooney's Bay and down to Greenboro and South Keys. But if you live in Orleans, for a lot of you, maybe we're going to get some train out there, fingers crossed this fall, fingers crossed. But for a lot of other areas of the city, if you live in parts of Nepean, if you live in parts of Orleans, if you live in parts of Gloucester, there is no train service planned for you. So we do need to figure out how to make the buses and the train. It all has to work together to get a transit network that works for people. And you can think about, I don't know how long folks have been in the city for. I've been here for about 25 years now. And I can think about how amazing it was when I moved to Ottawa in 2001 and found this whole rapid transit, the transitway network, right? Like their bus only infrastructure. It's great stuff. But we need to make sure we have transit that's going to get people where they need to go. So if the train's not that, it's absolutely all about the buses.
1: Bringing it back to the upcoming election. Is there a candidate for mayor that you're willing to say that person has the best transit plan? Are you endorsing a candidate through this organization, or are you staying out of it?
2: We are not endorsing any one candidate. We want to see all candidates make solid commitments to transit. And we also specifically want to see candidates make commitments that don't just rely on that upload of the LRT to the province to find all their money for transit, because that is, we've seen the promise several times, but as we've talked about before, we haven't seen any forward progress on that. We want to see what's going to happen for riders, you know, 100 days after the election. What are we going to do to get an action plan in place? That's a question for all of the candidates, not just any one. I think all the candidates, everyone's got some good points. Everyone's got some things they need to work on. But, you know, what we really want to see is that conversation happening. That's what we want to see.
1: Appreciate the time today, Laura.
2: My pleasure.
1: Laura Shantz, who's with Ottawa Transit Riders. She's a board member now involved in this Transit Action Network, which is a bunch of different groups, a bunch of different people that have come together to put the pressure on to make transit a big topic in this upcoming municipal election. As she laid out during the course of our conversation, they have four things that they're calling for, not just from the mayoral candidates, but also from city councilors or people running for that job. Number one, to make transit more affordable by lowering fares. We have heard that from some of the candidates, that they want to make the passes cheaper. Creating bus-only lanes on major transit corridors, that was the second one. Expanding the paratransit fleet is number three. And then reallocating $50 million from the annual road widening budget to expand the bus fleet. You can text in on that or anything else. You can also use our iHeartRadio app and send a talk back in anytime. Ryan Knowles is standing by. How's it looking out there?
3: It's a little bit gloomy today, Christy Cameron.
1: I know, today truly is jacket weather.
3: Yeah, oh, definitely. Last night too, eh? By God, it got cold.
1: I could see my breath last night when I was walking the dogs.
3: Really?
1: Yeah.
3: Yeah, I wasn't out too late. Tell me what it was like this morning, people, because there was a frost risk. Did that end up materializing?
1: You know? I didn't look in my garden this morning, and I also didn't cover it. I've kind of thrown in the towel.
3: Really?
1: Probably should have thrown the towel on top of the garden. But we've just had so much going on. Like, summer 2026 has just been a very long summer, but not in a fun way.
3: Right.
1: And I've got things going on right now. We're trying to buy a new car, fix up the stairs, and deal with all the post-flood stuff. And so I just kind of harvested my kale, harvested my jalapenos. I'm waiting for my other spicy peppers to turn red and become even more spicy. And I'm hoping that happens. But then the tomatoes, I've just kind of given up on them.
3: Really?
1: They never turned red.
3: Can you give your dogs the unripened tomatoes?
1: Well, no, we've been eating the tomatoes, but I just don't love them as much. They don't have the same flavor.
3: Yeah.
1: They've been kind of like a medium to light orange. They're more zesty. I would say they're more fit for like a salsa.
3: I bet Bridget would like it.
1: Or a pico. You know, she doesn't like vegetables.
3: What? Yeah, that checks out, I suppose.
1: Pizza, check.
3: Pizza.
1: Meat, check. Mm. Pasta, chips, all the unhealthy stuff. That's what they gravitate towards. And then I'll try to give them something like a green bean, and they turn their nose up at it.
3: Oh, man.
1: Yeah.
3: That's just...
1: My old black lab will actually spit the vegetable out.
3: Do you ever, like, do you have to give them medication at all, or you have to hide the meds in the food?
1: Yes.
3: Yeah.
1: The black lab will take it easily. The bull mastiff will not.
3: What do you use? Like bread?
1: Oh, my
3: or
1: gosh.
3: Something, or is it?
1: What do I use? I try everything under the sun. And she manages to eat the part that is edible, and then she spits up the pill.
3: Thankfully,
1: this is not a daily routine. This is not part of our daily ritual.
3: Yeah.
1: Because they're not on any daily medication.
3: Okay.
1: It's just if they have a problem.
3: Right. That's good to hear.
1: And that's like the worst part of it. It's not even the vet bill. Yeah. And obviously the fact that they're sick. But just trying to get Bridget to take a pill. Oh, murder.
3: I love seeing videos of that. People trying to...
1: She's still so cute, though.
3: Exactly.
1: You can never get mad.
3: 100%. How could you?
1: Okay, tell us about the nice summery weather that is coming our way tomorrow midweek. This looks nice.
3: Yeah, I thought you were talking about today, because right now it's cloudy and raining, Christy Cameron.
1: It's 16 degrees out there.
3: It's 16 degrees. At least it's not going to get as cold as it was kind of overnight yesterday. 15 is the low. We could see more showers this evening, though. Mix of sun and clouds tomorrow. Gonna get up to a high of 25. It'll feel more like 30 with the humidity. Mix of sun and clouds Thursday. Just a slight chance of showers and a high of 23 degrees. Taking a look at the roads now. Slow west on the Queensway from about Catherine to Woodruff. Eastbound side backed up between Woodruff all the way to Innes. 174 east, moderate to heavy delay between the Split and Montreal Road. Backed up heading both ways on the Alexandra Bridge. Mostly toward Ottawa, though. Portage and the Champlain slow moving heading toward Quebec. The Chaudière crossing is backed up both ways. There are also collisions on Eagleson at Terry Fox, Parkdale at Wellington West, Smythe near Alta Vista Drive, and Albion at Leitrim. 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With weather and traffic, I'm Ryan Knowles.
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13: Hi, excuse me, it's my first time at this hardware store and I'm looking for some advice.
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18: Yep, but yeah, you didn't hear from us.

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1: Prime Minister Mark Carney says the federal government is seeking private investment to run four major Canadian airports, Toronto's Pearson International, Montreal Trudeau, Calgary, and Vancouver. I do want to be clear with the distinction here that it's not a complete privatization of these airports. Because again, these airports are still owned by government land. They still sit on government land, but essentially the operations would be taken over privately for 15 or 30 years. It would be a private model. The Prime Minister is obviously trying to rake in some cash for Canada. Do you think this is the right way to go about it? John Graddick is standing by. Of course, he has held senior roles at Air Canada. He's an aviation management professor now at McGill University. Welcome back to the show, John Graddick.
2: Hi, Christy Cameron. How are you?
1: Not too bad. There's a lot of money that goes into running an airport. Does this make sense to you?
2: Yeah, I think it does. I think we've been talking about this for decades. It's not something new. It's not something that was invented recently. We've been, trying to figure out what does privatization really mean. And there's been a lot of models around the world where, you know, governments have, you know, sort of privatized airports, and I think that the government has spent a lot of effort trying to figure out the right model for Canada, and I think they got it right.
1: Yeah. What about the expense that Canadians have to pay to fly domestically? Because as I'm sure you've heard, there are opposition critics, there are labor critics that are saying Canadians are going to pay more because private investors, well, they need to make their money back and they need to get that money to shareholders, so they need to make a profit somehow. Do you have concerns on that front?
2: No, I do. You know, I think the Canadian Labor Congress and the rest of the labor teams are very right. You know, I think there are concerns. We've seen models of this type of privatization or concession fail in certain jurisdictions because of the fact that, you know, labor was not, you know, part of the constraints that were being applied to these concession holders. So, you know, the question is going to be one of how do you create the right business model with the right sort of considerations for both labor as well as the fees. You know, you can't just let, you know, these organizations or these concession holders take these fees and run amok with these fees and increase them 30, 40, 50% a year because they feel like getting more return for their shareholders. You know, there has to be some type of oversight, some type of what I call economic regulator into this process that kind of polices the fees and basically provide some guidance to the investors in terms of what's allowable, what's not allowable in terms of increases in fees and or employment. So this is not, you know, just, you know, get a leaseholder and walk away. There's going to be residual responsibilities by the government. Make sure that it's done in a way that's progressive and attainable by both labor as well as passengers.
1: Right. And could the federal government cap the airport fees as part of this arrangement? Could they put that in writing and have that as part of the contract?
2: Yeah, that's part of the regulation process. I think that, you know, the difference in it, you're talking about leases, Christy, that could run to 99 years. So these leases, you know, you can't just predetermine, you know, the rate that you're going to have for increases now for the next 99 years. It's an impossible task. So the question is going to be, you know, you have to have somebody riding shotgun, I say, on these rate increases and on the costs and make sure that whatever is being charged to passengers and airlines for the use of that facility are reasonable. And I think that that's something that has to be part of the exercise. We've had these privatizations fail because those monitors and those regulators weren't in place. So that's going to be, as far as I'm concerned, you know, a prerequisite to any of this privatization.
1: Where else has this model worked airport-wise?
2: Well, you know, Australia tried it and failed the first time around, and they redesigned it to basically kind of mimic what Canada's proposing now. So Australia is an example of one that failed. They learned from their exercise, and I think Canada's learning from that failure to design something right. Heathrow's been privatized for 40 years, and it's gone through metamorphosis of different models. Now they're into long-term concessions, as is Australia, by the way, and Europe. You know, they're all going down this concession road, and the land remains with the Crown. So the Crown basically has ownership. So whoever's taking the leaseholders, you know, have no right to sell. They have right to create contracts about use of that land for commercial purposes. But the one thing about these investors that the government is, you know, is looking for is that they want a secure investment. They want an investment that's not going to disappear, that's not going to go bankrupt, that's going to have the ability to generate funds over the long term. And the most secure type of investment are these airports.
1: Great to hear from you, John Graddock. Thanks for coming on the show.
2: All right, Christy, have a good afternoon.
1: Take John care. Graddock, an aviation management professor with McGill University.
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13: Good afternoon. I'm Chris Holsky. Chance of showers tonight. Right now, 16 degrees. Your full forecast coming up. First, your top stories. Students at an Ottawa career college counting on OSAP are stuck in limbo trying to pay tuition out of pocket while waiting for their school to be on a provincial approved list. The owner of the Richard Robinson Fashion Design Academy says seeking approval is something that happens every year before school starts, but Renee Berezowski tells CTV News they haven't heard back yet.
14: Each year an institution, so a private career college, will be approved on a yearly basis. That approval is typically done in July of the school year, before the school year. And this year we haven't had any communication at all, and we're still currently sitting with a non-approved situation.
13: The school's owner and president says work continues with students to come up with a plan until this is resolved. Sometimes conversations about technology and AI can begin with what's in your hands. Two Carleton professors are cutting tech out of their courses. That means a return to pen and paper learning. College of Humanities prof Shauna Delansky tells CFRA's Ottawa Now with Christy Cameron her course has been dedicated to using physical books for discussions for some time, but she banned laptops for the purpose of note-taking, and the students have been gaining a new perspective.
15: When we build students, you know, thinking and reading abilities towards producing a final essay, often, when we build it over time, students understand that this is a learning process. When the students can automate the end result in like 4 seconds, then they're not learning anything and they're really focused on the product rather than the process.
13: Delansky says she was devastated early last year when students produced essays and could not tell her how they drew their conclusions. Ottawa held its first infrastructure forum today, bringing together business and political leaders to discuss how to build the city to its best. Among the main topics, housing. Home builders say to keep pace with a growing population, Ottawa needs to build between 12 and 15,000 homes each year. Jason Burgraff, the Greater Ottawa Home Builders Association, says the city is falling short.
16: Right now, this year, we're at about 9,000-ish new homes on average every year. So we're sort of just under that just a little bit under that threshold.
13: Builders say Ottawa needs to invest more into downtown living and convert more unused office buildings into affordable housing. Sign up now for our morning and evening CTV News Ottawa newsletters. 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Brian Knowles is in the CTV Weather Center.
17: Thanks, Chris. Cloudy skies out there. 17 degrees. Temperatures just down to 15 overnight. Could see some more rain this evening and after midnight. Mix of sun and clouds tomorrow. A high of 25. It'll feel like 30 with the humidity. And then a mix of sun and clouds Thursday. 30% chance of showers and a high of 23. 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Taking a look at the roads now. Still slow west on the Queensway from about Catherine to Woodruff, eastbound between Maitland all the way to Innes still. Eastbound, of the 174 backed up between the Split and Montreal Road. Slow heading toward Ottawa on the Alexandra Bridge. The Portage backed up heading toward Quebec. The Chaudière crossing slow both ways. Heavy delay on Island Park starting from around Byron Avenue leading up to the Champlain Bridge. It's actually been a collision heading northbound just after Scott Street, slowing things down even more. 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
1: As the new university semester kicks off, professors are grappling with a massive question. How do you teach students to think for themselves when artificial intelligence can do it all, when it can write their essays in seconds? Welcome back to the show. This is Ottawa Now. I'm Christy Cameron. Well, one Carleton professor that we're about to interview has a potential solution. Time without technology, as in no screens, ban them, and bring bin in the paper instead. Go back to the old ways of doing things. Our next guest is moving her classes to tech-free rooms this year in a bid to get the students to slow down and to focus and to think analytically. Shauna Delansky joins us now. She's a professor of humanities at Carleton University. Good afternoon, Professor.
2: Good afternoon.
1: How did you arrive at this idea?
2: Well, they say necessity is the mother of invention, maybe desperation in this case. I want to make one thing clear at the outset. I teach in a humanities great books program. And so the focus is really on learning to read and think and to write for yourself. So this may or may not apply to other people's classrooms, but for my classroom, it was a desperate necessity, some combination of the two. When we build students, thinking and reading abilities towards producing a final essay, often, when we build it over time, students understand that this is a learning process. When the students can automate the end result in like 4 seconds, then they're not learning anything and they're really focused on the product rather than the process. So we're slowing things down and we're making it impossible to automate the product so that they're forced in through the process.
1: So they're reading physical books that they can hold in their hands. They're using pens and pencils, handwritten notes, and they're completing their coursework in person.
2: Yep, all of the above. And also, I should note that we've always required physical books because a lot of our coursework is discussion-based, and so we have the students bring the books into the classroom and talk about what they're reading and how they're reading it and point to pages and paragraphs and argue from the actual text rather than their memory of the text. So that's always been the case. What we're doing differently now is we're guaranteeing that they're doing the reading themselves by asking them to annotate and be in conversation with the reading in a way that's visible to the professors so we can actually see that they're marking up their books and they're having these kind of dialogues with the author. And that's been fantastic, actually, for sharpening their thinking.
1: How have the students responded to this? How did they take this news?
2: Well, I'd love to say that, it was fantastic, but there was obviously a little bit of pushback. In terms of, stowing their laptops and their phones, there were two reactions that I think characterized pretty much everybody. On the one hand, they were like, how do we take notes if we don't have our laptops? And when they say take notes, they mean, how do we write down every word you say quickly?
1: Oh my gosh, Professor, this would be me. I would be that student. I'm so sorry.
2: That's right. No, it's fine. So then we have the opportunity to explain to them, actually, the point of taking notes isn't to write down everything we're saying. The point is to be listening and processing it and writing down the things that you want to remember later on. Again, it's the process. It's not the end result. I don't want them to have my full lecture on their computer. I want them to have the things that stood out to them, the things they want to remember, the things they want to ask questions about, the things they might disagree with. That's much more the point of, taking notes in a lecture. And we've lost that with laptops in the classroom a little bit. And now, the fact that they can also, they get their Instagram notifications flashing across their screen, or they can, go on Amazon and do a little shopping, or, those kinds of things are just distractions that once we can close them and put them away, I think, I don't think this. I know the students have said to me, this is the first time in years that I am fully present for an hour and 20 minutes and really intensely focused on what's going on. And they find it really refreshing because they don't have the option of like, oh, let me just see what's going on social media.
1: Yeah. Cause the temptation to open another tab is there. We're all human.
2: Yes. Yes. And look, I mean, I have a hard time sitting through a lecture myself without being distracted. So I've always tried to make it very interactive so that everybody is involved. And this way, you know, they don't have those added distractions on the side. Where the real pushback came was, I'll call it utter panic, actually, when I started doing like pop in-person assignments. Like, we used to do pop quizzes, but a pop, like, writing, here's a writing prompt, just write. The students would get so anxious that they couldn't actually produce anything. So it's a learning process for all of us. But I don't want them to be taking home the essay prompts, at least not, I teach in the first year, and, they really are trying for the first few months to impress me with what they know. And then eventually they kind of catch on to, actually, the point is we're here to learn. and that point is made much more quickly when we're in the classroom. And I say, okay, we've just been talking about all these different issues. Here's a prompt. But now I'm telling them ahead of time, we're going to be writing in-class essays on this particular topic. So come prepared. And that's made a big difference in the kind of panic situation.
1: And just to clarify, Professor, when did you actually begin this approach of taking away the laptops, using paper, using pen, doing the coursework in person?
2: Okay, so it's kind of been, some of it was gradual. Like I said, we've always used physical books and sat around and talked about physical books. And in the seminar room, which is part of the way that we teach this course, we have lectures with the full group, and then we have small group seminars where they've not been allowed electronics for years, and it's all just face-to-face conversation with our books in our hands. Now we've taken away the electronics in the lecture hall as well.
1: And that was as of this year, as of September.
2: As of last year, actually, because this started for me in the spring of 2025. One of the ways that we kind of build the skills that we want them to have is we have them do longer and longer essays at home, and to the point that in the second semester, because it's a full year course, in the second semester, we scaffold the assignments, by which I mean, you know, we work on it bit by bit in a sort of back and forth between myself and each student, and then the penultimate challenge for them is to come to me with a plan for a final essay. And so these essay outlines, we arrange for meetings one-on-one, 10 minutes with each student, and they bring their essay outline. And they're coming in, some of them, in the spring of 2025 with these very polished essay plans that ranged far afield from things that we actually talked about in class and were really much more grad student level than 18-year-old new student, new undergrad level. And then when I'd ask them, I'd say like, wow, these are really interesting ideas and we didn't actually talk about this. And I'm not even sure this quote is in the text, but how did you arrive at this? And they just couldn't answer the question. And,
1: oh, dear.
2: You know, so,
1: it
2: I mean,
1: must
2: it was
1: so
2: very
1: disappointing for you as somebody who leads a life of the joy of learning.
2: Yes.
1: You're a full professor. That must break your heart a little bit.
2: It did break my heart, and it really, I was really in despair by the end of the spring semester in 2025, and so I spent the summer just rethinking everything and thinking, okay, you know, if I can't assign them take-home essays anymore, how do I still teach the skills that I want them to come away with, and how do I get them to really appreciate the slow, deep learning process and not just prioritize the end polished result. And so, you know, it's like one of these crises where that's actually an opportunity.

0: you inevitably, for the rest of your life, turn to technology to help you with it, you still need to be able to evaluate what is a good argument. You still need to be able to appreciate the depth of a particular piece of literature or the perspectives that are different from your own. And you can't get a machine to do those things for you.
1: Wonderful to discuss this with you today. Best of luck with it, Professor. Thanks for stopping by.
0: Thank you very much.
1: Professor Shauna Delansky, who teaches at Carleton's College of the Humanities. She's moved her courses to a technology-free environment. So the students come in, they take handwritten notes, they do their coursework in person, and they read physical books. We're into the thick of the afternoon commute right now, and Ryan Knowles is getting you home safely, as always. We have our Time Saver traffic report in just a second. First, Ryan, tell us about the weather forecast.
2: Yeah, thanks, Chris Theroni. Mostly cloudy out there right now. 17 degrees. Could see some more rain this evening. Temperatures will stick around at a low of 15 overnight. Mix of sun and clouds tomorrow, a high of 25, feeling like 30 with the humidity. And then a mix of sun and clouds Thursday, 30% chance of showers and a high of 23 degrees. Taking a look at the roads now, slow west on the Queensway from about Bronson to Woodruff, eastbound between Maitland and Bronson, and then from Nicholas to Innes. 174 east, moderate to heavy delay still between the Split and Montreal Road. Really slow moving heading both ways on the Chaudière crossing. Bit of congestion heading toward Ottawa on the McDonald Cartier and the Alexandra bridges. Island Park still pretty backed up heading toward the Champlain Bridge, starting from around Merivale. There's been a collision just after Scott Street, slowing things down even more. There are also collisions. Seeing another one here on Carling at Parkdale, Eagleson at Terry Fox, Smythe near Alta Vista, Woodruff south of Navajo, Leicester Road east of the Airport Parkway. Really slow there. With weather and traffic, I'm Ryan Knowles.
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0: 524, welcome back to the show. Ontario is making changes to the Residential Tenancies Act aimed at speeding up eviction and tenancy termination cases. As you know, there's been a big backlog at the Landlord-Tenant Board. These new rules are going to take effect next week, and they include shorter timelines for tenants that have fallen behind on rent. Here to tell us a little bit more about that change and all the other ones, we've got CTV's Caitlin Wilson joining us in studio. Tell me a little bit more about what is changing next week. Lay it out for the listeners.
4: Yeah, so as you mentioned, these changes are really designed to speed up eviction and tenancy termination at the Landlord and Tenant Board. And right now, a few things stand out. So tenant advocates, you know, are saying that these changes will impact tenants more so. Landlords are saying less impactful. But really, let's start with the N4s. So if you don't pay your rent on time, your landlord issues you an N4. Right now, you have 14 days to pay before your landlord can go to the Landlord and Tenant Board. Ontario is cutting that in half. So you will only have 7 days to get caught up on your rent before your landlord can then go to the Landlord and Tenant Board. Another change is being made around the N12 eviction. So if your family member wants to move into a unit, right now, landlords have to pay compensation in order to evict you. Now they'll have two options. So they can either issue a 120 days notice with no compensation, or they will give you 60 days notice and 1 month's rent. And then the other part and the other change that sticks out as well, is if you do go to a hearing for an eviction, you need to pay half of what you owe within 7 days before your hearing in order to raise any issues you have against your landlord. So maintenance issues and that sort of thing. So those are sort of the main issues that stand out when it comes to these changes that come into effect on September 21st.
0: I know that you were getting reaction from people who rent, and you spoke to a tenant who had quite a bit to say about this. What was the response like?
4: Yeah, so I did speak with one tenant. He receives disability support. He's a veteran and a stroke survivor. He receives $1,500 a month in support, which is his rent. Right now, he doesn't have a roommate. So basically, when he pays rent, he has zero money in the bank. So he says he's received numerous N4s from his landlord, and he usually gets family to help. But he wants it to be extended, not reduced. And we have a clip from him. I spoke with him earlier today. Here's what he had to say.
5: They should definitely not be able to evict people in the middle of winter.
4: And I did speak with tenant advocates who are saying that this really giving people less time is going to worsen the housing crisis, going to put more pressure on the city and things like that. Whereas landlords, it's only really going to speed up the process slightly. So right now, it's about 7 weeks to a hearing, and what we're expected to see is about 6 weeks. So not a huge impact there. The landlords also say it kind of strikes a better balance, that N12, in terms of either giving longer notice or compensation with shorter notice. So again, less impactful for landlords, but tenant advocates certainly are saying that this is going to have a great impact.
0: It also comes at a time, not to be too grim, when a lot of people are struggling because groceries are so expensive and gasoline has gone up and so has diesel, and the cost of renting even a smaller bedroom. Now, you see people that maybe didn't have a roommate before talking about openly getting a roommate. It's very cost prohibitive to live right now.
4: Yeah, and the wait times alone, like the renter that we just heard from, Jean-Marc, says he doesn't want to end up in a shelter while he waits for housing if he does, in fact, get evicted.
0: Yeah, but then, you know, I do have to say, obviously, if you're a landlord, you're saying, yeah, and it's expensive to also own a property, and it's expensive to have somebody living there if they're not paying rent.
4: Yeah, for sure. And one of the things that stood out to me today is we've been hearing a lot about backlogs at the landlord and tenant board. And I reached out to them to ask about the impact of these changes. And it told me that its backlog has dropped significantly and non-payment cases are now being scheduled in less than 2 months. And this is compared to 8 to 10 months in early 2023. So things have already sped up quite a bit for landlords. And then this, of course, will make the process speed up even more.
0: Thanks for this, Caitlin.
4: Thank you.
0: CTV's Caitlin Wilson joining us in studio. Chris Holsky has your news momentarily.
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7: 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Ahead tonight, changes to OSAP have some students paying out of pocket while waiting to hear if their school is loan eligible. 8 is enough for the Sens Drake Batherson, and we take you inside Chio's new Minto Dream Home.
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8: Good afternoon, I'm Chris Holsky. A chance of showers tonight. Right now, 16 degrees. Your full forecast coming up. First, your top stories. Students at an Ottawa Career College counting on OSAP are stuck in limbo trying to pay tuition out of pocket while waiting for their school to be on a provincial approved list. The owner of the Richard Robinson Fashion Design Academy says seeking approval is something that happens every year before school starts, but President Renee Verasowski tells CTV News they haven't heard back yet.
9: Each year an institution, so a private career college, will be approved on a yearly basis. That approval is typically done in July of the school year, before the school year. And this year we haven't had any communication at all, and we're still currently sitting with a non-approved situation.
8: The school's owner and president says work continues with students to come up with a plan until this is resolved. Ottawa held its first infrastructure forum today, bringing together business and political leaders to discuss how to build the city to its best. Among the main topics, housing. Home builders say to keep pace with the growing population, Ottawa needs to build between 12 and 15,000 homes each year. Jason Burgraff at the Greater Ottawa Home Builders Association says the city is falling short.
10: Right now, this year, we're at about 9,000-ish new homes on average every year. So we're sort of just under that just a little bit under that threshold.
8: Builders say Ottawa needs to invest more into downtown living and convert more unused office buildings into affordable housing. Canada's new ambassador to the European Union says Prime Minister Carney is likely to talk about the importance of multilateralism in his speech this week to the European Parliament. Jonathan Wilkinson says Canada wants closer ties with the continental bloc, but EU membership is a bridge too far given Canada's relationship with the U.S.
11: When countries join the European Union, they give up certain powers to the European Union institutions to exercise. A lot of them relate to the common market and trade. And Canada, given that it has a different relationship and trading relationship with the United States, needs to have more ability to actually shape itself.
8: Carney is set to fly to France to deliver a speech to the European Parliament this week. It's a new way to join the conversation. Have your say with the CFRA Talkback button on the iHeartRadio app. Ryan Knowles is in the CTV Weather Center.
12: Thanks, Chris. Mostly cloudy out there. We're still sitting at 17 degrees. Could see a bit more rain this evening. Low of 15 overnight. Mix of sun and clouds tomorrow. A high of 25, feeling like 30. And then mix of sun and clouds Thursday. 30% chance of showers. A high of 23 degrees. 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Taking a look at the roads now, slow west on the Queensway, Bronson and Woodruff eastbound between Maitland and Parkdale, and then from Riverside to Innes. 174 east, still moderate to heavy delay between the Split and Montreal Road. Slow heading toward Quebec on the Champlain Bridge. Bit of congestion both ways on the Chaudière crossing. Slight delay also heading toward Ottawa on the Alexandra and McDonald Cartier bridges. There are also collisions on Woodruff heading southbound just south of Navajo. Seeing another one on Searville, really slowing things down near Meadowbrook. Lester Road east of the Airport Parkway too.
13: 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With weather and traffic, I'm Ryan Knowles.
8: 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I'm Chris Holsky. 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
0: Welcome back to the show. Chilly out there today and a little bit gray. There was some light rain falling a few hours ago, but not now. Tomorrow, a return to the summer heat, and CTV's Jackie Paris has just breezed in the door. Hello, my friend.
33: Hello, Chrissy Cameron. I had to do a double take when I was putting together the weather today, because
1: we had a frost advisory in effect for parts of eastern Ontario where temperatures were going down to 1 degree. Here in Ottawa, 5-6 degrees overnight, or morning lows, I should say. And then I started to fill in the wake-up weather for tomorrow at 7 a.m. So yesterday, for context, the wake-up weather was 7, maybe 8 degrees, or I should say this morning that I filled it out. Tomorrow, the wake-up temperature will be about 18, 19 degrees. And I'm like, this is for wake-up weather? So we're back up immediately. So the overnight lows will not be going down to single digits. It's actually going to be 16 degrees, 15, 16 degrees. Daytime high will be 26. Humidex levels will make it feel closer to 32. And I was like, are we getting rain moving in? No, we have a mix of sun and cloud for tomorrow. That's the good news. But we do have this brief warm-up that is our Wednesday.
0: Only for Wednesday. 23 on Thursday is the high. And then we're back down to these cooler days, just like today. It kind of looks like a replica of today, actually, on Friday and Saturday, but with less rain. 17 degrees.
1: Yes. Good news is sunshine, so I'm hoping that's going to warm things up. But I don't think that'll do much justice because I'm also looking at Sunday, Monday, sunny, or it won't be sunny. It'll be cloudy with a chance of showers as well. But what I'm noticing is that the trend is 17, 18 degrees. We're going to get a stretch, a four-day stretch of 17, 18-degree weather, cloudy skies. Do I say fall is here?
0: Yeah, I think it is.
1: It is. Like September 20th.
0: It feels like summer slipped away all quite suddenly this year, and it was all at once. Usually it's kind of like a gradual petering out, and tomorrow we get the boomerang, we get heat for one day.
1: I'm going to hope, fingers crossed, that we do get maybe another week of sunshine and temperatures in the mid-20s. I know that's high hopes, but... you know what? Edmonton's getting that this week, so maybe we will also get the same, maybe 3 weeks from now.
0: I feel like my tan is already fading.
1: Don't say that.
0: I know that's just my imagination, but
1: so
0: feels like a distant memory already. Thank you, Jackie.
1: You're welcome.
0: We'll leave on that sad note. 5:41.

0: As you know, big name investors from around the world have been gathering in Toronto this week. It all began on Sunday. This is part of the Prime Minister's plan to open up Canada for business, to send a message to the world that Canada can build big again. And so there were all these really important people with a lot of money that were in Toronto, from the Sovereign Wealth Fund in Norway, to oil companies in the Middle East, to BlackRock from the United States, to people that traveled all the way from Singapore and Australia to be there. Together, all of these fund managers have a lot of power, and they sit on a lot of funds, more than $120 trillion in assets. So the Prime Minister was there, and ahead of the gathering, the government identified more than 160 projects open for development, obviously because the pressure is on and the clock is counting down, and we need to create new relationships with countries other than the United States, and we need to make up for this lack of trade amid this raging and very punitive trade war. And so before we close out the show today, I wanted to play some pretty poignant remarks from Mr. Stephen Harper, who is the former Prime Minister of Canada, who spoke at this investment summit today. Now, he's a Conservative. The current Prime Minister, Mark Carney, is a Liberal. But they've got a lot in common. And as Harper was delivering the closing address at the summit, he had some really interesting moments. We can't play the entire thing because I think it was like maybe 15 minutes or 20 minutes long, but we'll play a snippet here. Take a listen.
1: Distinguished guests from Canada and around the world, it is an honor to address you today and to formally conclude this summit. I want to express my appreciation on behalf of myself and on behalf of the 20th Prime Minister of Canada, the Right Honourable Jean Chrétien. I want to express our appreciation to the organizers at CPP, at PSP, and the Government of Canada for inviting us here and also for giving me the podium today. The Prime Minister said to me yesterday, "I really want to thank you for doing this." I said, "Well, you may want to wait and see what I'm going to say first." I used a line from that famous British TV show. I said, "You know, I am a partisan appointment. Your decision to give me a microphone is a courageous decision, Prime Minister." In any case, I've been delighted to attend this event and even more pleased to see so many familiar faces in this room today. I have met with many of you in your own countries these past few years, and I consider you friends. And I thank you, each and every one of you, for making the journey to spend this time here with us in Canada. I consider your attendance an act of friendship and a vote of confidence in our country at a crucial time. Now, I know that as board chair of the Alberta Investment Management Corporation, you expect me to speak about Canada as an investment destination, and I will. I tell people at AIMCO, we are not an economic development fund. We are global investors. We seek the best returns from anywhere that we can for our clients. And for all those reasons, we have over 40% of our investments in this country. So we see lots of opportunity in Canada. That's my AIMCO hat. However, I am also a former Prime Minister, and as such, I cannot help but address the current situation that Canada faces. It is a situation in which, given the ongoing violations of our trade agreement by the United States and the current impasse in negotiations, our country felt compelled to walk away and to see a trade war commence in earnest. Cela a dû être une décision très difficile.
2: Made a very difficult decision, but I believe that our government had no other choice than to follow this.
1: It's a very difficult decision, but I do believe that our government had no choice but to take this path. I say that as one who has long been and known to be a great admirer of America and one who believes that our close proximity and close relationship to the United States has been among this country's most precious assets. However, it is clear that the current U.S. administration views our level of economic integration as incompatible with our separate sovereignty. Thus, to maintain that sovereignty, we must pursue diminished reliance upon the United States. There will be significant costs to this effort, but those are costs that I hope and believe Canadians are able and prepared to accept. I do find this all very sad, just as equally necessary. And I believe that in this necessity, our country will also discover and is discovering opportunity.
0: That is Prime Minister Mark Carney through Stephen Harper. The message that he's trying to send to the rest of the world, that Canada is open for business. And Carney has been sending that message through the summit in Toronto, through panel discussions, small group meetings, and a packed day of a lot of people speaking to each other on the sidelines of what has been a big event. Investors from all over the world. Now, the PM himself kicked things off with a keynote address to hundreds of CEOs and wealth managers and investors. But at the end, we heard from the former Prime Minister, Stephen Harper. He delivered the closing remarks there. And even though he was appealing to friendship and noting the sad state of affairs, Canada and the U.S. locked in a trade war, seemingly at an impasse right now, I think there was a little ray of sunshine in that, maybe a note of optimism at the end, that he believes our country can do it, that we can continue to build, that we can attract, and we can forge new relationships. 5:48 on the show. Time saver traffic and weather with Ryan Knowles.
3: Thanks, Christy Cameron. Cloudy skies out there. 17 degrees. Could see more rain this evening. Low of 15 overnight. Mix of sun and clouds tomorrow. A high of 25. It'll feel like 30 with the humidity. And then a mix of sun and clouds Thursday. 30% chance of showers. High of 23. Taking a look at the roads now. Slow west on the Queensway still from about Bronson to Woodruff, eastbound side between Maitland and Parkdale, and then from Riverside to the split. 174 east, just a moderate delay between the split and Montreal Road. Slow moving both ways still on the Chaudière crossing. Island Park backed up, heading toward the Champlain Bridge, starting from Byron Avenue. There are also collisions on Woodruff south of Navajo and Searville at Meadowbrook. 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With weather and traffic, I'm Ryan Knowles.
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0: September can be so sneaky. On days like today, you start to think a little bit about cooler temperatures, but then you just boomerang back to the warmer temperatures. Like tomorrow when it's 25, you've got sun on your face and you're sitting in the backyard and winter just feels so far away. Unfortunately, the calendar can remind us that it's not. 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
0: Couple messages here from people trickling in at the end of the show. Hi, Casey. I loved your interview with the professor and her back to basics approach without technology in the classroom. But I am betting you, dollars to donuts, a lot of these university students go home. They take a picture of their handwritten notes with technology and maybe even use AI to synthesize and summarize. Michael B. in Hunt Club. Well, you know, the thing is, if you're not a great note taker, you probably don't have that many notes. So I'm not sure that there would be that much to synthesize. The whole intent or the purpose is that you only write down the things that you really need to remember and you just sit there like a little sponge and listen to the rest. But I understand the desire to take notes because I was always like that.
18: I would never have been able to do it because, like, I don't think AI would be able to make out these chicken scratches that I have, you know?
0: Jared in Kanata says, hey, Casey, the snowbirds just flew over Kanata toward downtown. Ah, yes. Bon voyage to the snowbirds. And bon voyage to you, dear listener. Thank you very much for tuning in today. It's only Tuesday. This dreary weather, it's got me down. I know I still sound like I'm a bundle full of energy and I am bouncing around, but it just makes you want to sit down for a nap or cozy up and watch a movie or something. The sunshine returns again tomorrow, as does the warmth. So maybe we get one or two last wears of the summer sandals, the flip-flops, and the shorts. With that, I bid you adieu. Have a great night. I'll be back again on Wednesday.
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30: For landlords and tenants to speed up any disputes.
31: They should definitely not be able to evict people in the middle of winter.
30: But concern from one organization, less leniency around the non-payment of rent could add to the current crisis around homelessness.
32: Good evening. We begin tonight with a push to make Ottawa's transit system a top election issue. A group of community organizations coming together to call on all candidates running for mayor and councillor to come up with a plan to improve service and lower fares. CTV's Tyler Fleming joins us in studio with the details, Tyler.
33: Yeah, Patricia, the new coalition, the Transit Action Network, says the bottom line is simple. Invest in transit, make it more affordable, and give Ottawa riders a reliable alternative to driving.
34: From late buses to cancelled routes and increasing fares for many who rely on OC Transpo, the complaints are familiar.
35: A little slow. Access and availability and speed.
36: I don't like the last change they made
1: because they took away my 86.
34: And for Teresa Fannis, today was like many other days. The bus was too full to take her.
1: The bus left me sitting on Meadowlands Drive. It drove right past my stop this morning, so I'm late for my training.
2: Transit should be a first choice for people, not a last choice.
34: Now, five community groups are joining forces, pushing to make transit a priority issue in the municipal election. The new Transit Action Network wants mayoral and councillor candidates to commit to four things: lowering fares, creating new dedicated bus lanes, expanding paratranspo capacity, and improving on-demand booking, and shifting $50 million from road widening budgets to buy more buses.
2: And honestly, just trying to make sure that the routes do what they're supposed to do, that they're going to get us where they need to go.
34: The group warns of a transit death spiral if reliability can't improve, pushing more riders to leave, eroding revenue.
3: It takes about like an hour 15, an hour 30 to get to school. A lot of times that's not very feasible, so we have to take things like rideshare or like carpool, and I'd rather take the bus if it was faster.
34: Mayoral candidates are offering change. Their transit platforms range from a buck a ride to lower monthly fares, restoring bus routes, and expanding rush hour service. Issues many will consider at the ballot box.
1: For transit, it probably will.
33: Now, the new coalition says rebuilding ridership is possible and with cost-effective solutions, but it will take political will and the support of council to make it happen. Patricia.
5: CTV's Tyler Fleming live for us tonight. Thank you. And we do have everything you need to know about the municipal election on our website. We have a list of all the candidates running for mayor, councillor, and school board trustee and their platforms. You can find all of that and more at ctvnewsottawa.ca. Well, students at an Ottawa Career College counting on OSAP are stuck in limbo waiting for the province to approve their school for the financial assistance program. The owner of the Richard Robinson Fashion Design Academy says that's something that happens every year before school starts, but this year there are unexplained delays. CTV's Peter Sperling joins us now to explain this one, Peter.
6: Patricia, post-secondary education can be stressful enough, but imagine starting the school year with the status of your OSAP loan unknown and tuition due.
7: It's been in my dream for long.
6: There's a wrinkle in Tamar Raslin's dream of becoming a fashion designer.
7: I am consistently worried about my tuition and whether I'm going to be receiving my OSAP funding.
6: She's in her second year at the Richard Robinson Fashion Design Academy, an Ontario Registered Career College in Ottawa, but still hasn't received her OSAP.
7: No information, no timeline, we don't know nothing. I don't know if I'm going to get it or not.
8: For today's sample.
6: In Ontario, schools need to be approved for OSAP eligibility by the province before students can receive grants or loans.
9: Each year an institution, so a private career college, will be approved on a yearly basis. That approval is typically done in July of the school year, before the school year, and this year we haven't had any communication at all, and we're still currently sitting with a non-approved situation.
6: The school's owner and president says since taking over in 2020, this is the first time this has happened.
9: What it means for the students is that they don't have access to funding right now.
6: Earlier this year, the province overhauled the OSAP program, cutting down on grants and putting a greater emphasis on loans. It also disqualified students at five private career colleges from receiving OSAP loans because of concerns about enrollment practices. The Richard Robinson Fashion Design Academy is not on that list.
9: Remember with the neo.
6: But the uncertainty is creating stress for students. The fashion school says one student left the program because of this.
9: The stress was just too much. The unknown was just too much, so they had to unfortunately withdraw.
6: Raslin says she turned to a family member for financial help this month to cover a $2,000 payment, but that's only a fraction of her more than $8,000 tuition.
7: I worked really hard to get here, but I don't know if I'm going to be able to continue.
6: There are 45 full-time students at the school. According to the institution, about a third are counting on OSAP. The school is working with them on different payment plans while they await more information. We've reached out to the province and asked why the school has not yet been approved for the OSAP program, but did not hear back before airtime. Patricia.
5: All right, CTV's Peter Sperling live for us tonight. Thank you. Well, some changes are coming to rental rules in Ontario aimed at making it easier for landlords to evict tenants who fall behind on rent. But advocates say the new rules, which take effect next week, may only worsen the homelessness and housing crisis. CTV's Caitlin Wilson taking a look at this for us tonight. Caitlin.
0: Yeah, Patricia, these changes come as the Landlord-Tenant Board says its backlog has dropped significantly. It says non-payment cases are now being scheduled in less than 2 months, compared to up to 10 months in early 2023. But tenant advocates say these changes could put even more pressure on people already at risk of losing their housing.
31: I'm just trying to survive.
8: When Jean-Marc Leducer fell behind on his rent this month, his landlord issued an N-4, a formal notice to pay what's owed or face possible eviction.
31: Right now I don't have a roommate, and so I'm covering my pluses, which leaves me zero in the bank account.
8: Leducer, a veteran and stroke survivor, receives disability support, but says it's barely enough to cover his $1,500 rent. Right now, he has at least 14 days to pay what he owes before his landlord can apply to the Landlord and Tenant Board. But starting September 21st, Ontario is cutting that period in half.
10: It is just going to push more tenants out of their unit. It's going to create a bigger housing crisis than we already have.
8: And the changes go beyond unpaid rent. In some non-payment cases, tenants who want to raise their own issues with their landlord at the same hearing will have to pay half of what they owe at least a week before.
11: If the landlord has been, you know, harassing them and not doing repairs and all this kind of stuff, like, that should count against the landlord.
8: For landlords, the changes have far less impact. John Dickey, chair of the Eastern Ontario Landlord Organization, says it will speed up the process, but only slightly.
12: Before the change, the total delay to get to a hearing now would be about 7 weeks. After the change, and after a little bit of dust settles in terms of the transition, the delay should be 6 weeks.
8: Dickey also says changes to N-12 evictions when a landlord or family member wants to move into a unit strike a better balance. Landlords can give 120 days notice without compensation or 60 days notice with 1 month's rent. But for renters like Landucer, the biggest change is measured in days.
31: I don't want to find myself in a shelter to be able to find myself affordable housing.
0: The province is also tightening rules around rent evictions. The city's own rent eviction bylaw takes effect in January, and the city says it's designed to work alongside the new provincial rules. The LTB says it does not expect the changes to add to its caseload or processing times. Patricia?
5: All right, CTV's Caitlin Wilson live for us tonight. Thank you.
30: Still ahead, dare to dream about big spaces, a tasting room, and a putting green. We take you inside the new Minto Dream Home in Kanata as tickets are now being sold in Chio's Dream of a Lifetime lottery.
5: Here's a live look through our Centennial Glass Skycam. 16 degrees out there in Ottawa right now. Jackie getting a good view of this from her perch atop the balcony tonight. How are things looking up there, Jackie?
13: Well, thanks so much, Patricia. Here up at the Capitol Barbecue Patio, there's mainly cloudy skies, at least here in downtown Ottawa. I know that we did see light rain moving through earlier this afternoon for much of the region. The southern part of our region could see a little bit more rain moving through. And when I say that, that's closer to the Seaway area. The Kingston, Brockville area could see some light showers moving through. So conditions-wise, mainly cloudy skies for the next hour or so. See a little bit of activity that could pop up for the Renfrew area around 7 p.m. It is around 9 p.m., 10 p.m. that we could see another round of showers, light showers moving through the Kingston area. So it will clear by the midnight hour, and the good news is we are opening up to mainly clear skies for tomorrow. 16 degrees overnight low, quite a difference from what we saw last night. Tonight, last night's lows were closer to 5, 6 degrees. We're 10 degrees warmer. That's right, 10 degrees warmer. Tomorrow's daytime high will be about 26 degrees, mix of sun and cloud. So once Wednesday rolls through, it is the warmest day of the week. We are anticipating cooler conditions. We are looking to fall-like weather by the end of the week. These details and more in just a bit.
5: Ontario's police watchdog is investigating two alleged sexual assaults involving Ottawa police officers. The Special Investigations Unit says it received a complaint from a woman earlier this month related to a historical sexual assault allegation. And 5 days ago, the SIU became aware of another allegation involving a different officer about an alleged incident in November 2023. No other information about either case has been released.
32: And an Ottawa physiotherapist is facing charges for allegedly sexually assaulting two of his patients. 42-year-old Bharat Sekri most recently worked at Pro Physio and Sports Medicine Centers, Pro Plus, on Strandherd Drive. Police say the alleged offenses happened between March and May of this year. Investigators believe there could be other victims. Seven adults and two people under the age of 18 are facing dozens of charges after an investigation into vehicle thefts in the city's East End. Police say the suspects were targeting newer model Toyota, Honda, and Lexus SUVs and using tracking devices to monitor the vehicles before stealing them from people's homes. The nine suspects are facing a total of 170 charges. Well, turning now to Toronto, where Canada's first ever investment summit is wrapping up with a closing keynote address from former Prime Minister Stephen Harper.
14: The current U.S. administration views our level of economic integration as incompatible with our separate sovereignty. Thus, to maintain that sovereignty, we must pursue diminished reliance upon the United States.
32: Harper making those comments this evening, but one of the big takeaways from the summit, an announcement from the current Prime Minister earlier in the day that four Canadian airports, Montreal, Toronto, Calgary, and Vancouver, will be open to private investment. CTV's Adrian Gobriel has more on that.
15: While getting comfortable at a fireside chat, just as Prime Minister Mark Carney made his pitch to global investors, the federal government put a sizable public asset in play. Vancouver, Calgary, Toronto, and Montreal International Airports are now open for private investment.
16: To provide better passenger service, to reinvest in our regional airports, to reinvest in other forms of transportation infrastructure.
15: Ottawa will maintain ownership of airport land, though private money will be sought through long-term concessions to operate the airports.
17: Let's basically look at private enterprise as being a source of funding and a source of revenue for the airport, and rather than have it as a non-for-profit, basically make it a for-profit entity.
15: Federal opposition is calling for the plan to be shared in detail.
18: I want to see how it's going to save money for Canadians. Because if it doesn't save money, then why do it?
15: As Ottawa's pitch gets set to take flight, condemnation from some corners has been swift, with Ontario NDP leader Merritt Stiles posting on social media that private investors don't take over airports out of generosity. They do it to maximize profit for their shareholders. You pay in fees on every ticket while thousands of good jobs hit the chopping block. Though even within NDP party ranks, opinions are divided, with the Premier of British Columbia telling CTV News he's in favor if it helps build smaller regional airports.
18: We have a world-class airport in Vancouver. It's, in fact, the best airport in North America year after year. So making sure that service is maintained while supporting regional airports will be very important for our government.
15: Prime Minister Mark Carney noting that some of the returns from private investment into Canada's largest airports would also be used to help fund the expansion of the country's national broadband infrastructure into the Arctic, across to Europe, and Asia.
19: Who could be interested in investing in the country's large airports is a topic of debate. Both the Canada Pension Plan and Ontario Teachers Pension Plan have held shares in private airports overseas. Adrian Gobriel, CTV News, Toronto.
32: Meantime, Prime Minister Mark Carney is now heading to Europe, looking to forge closer ties with the European Union. His plane took off this afternoon. Over the next couple of days, he will be delivering a major speech before the EU Parliament. He's also set to meet with other world leaders. Carney says he will discuss creating a unique partnership with the EU, but said Canada is not looking to become a full or associate member. And new U.S. tariffs on a small number of Canadian goods are now in effect. The 50% duties apply to 110 items, such as motorboats, cheese, and metal and paper products. A ban on the import of Canadian-made liquor and a handful of dairy products is set to begin on September 29th. The federal government is closing co-working sites in the National Capital Region and reallocating the office space to four federal departments. As of September 30th, the site on Leggett Drive in Kanata will be reassigned to the Department of National Defense, the one on River Road to Environment and Climate Change Canada. The Place d'Orléans site will now be office space for Public Services and Procurement Canada, along with L'Esplanade Laurier on Bank Street. And in Gatineau, the co-working site at Place du Portage will be reassigned to Employment and Social Development Canada. Ottawa police are appealing for information 2 years after a murder investigators call senseless and tragic.
5: 17-year-old Quentin Dorsonville was shot to death in Centertown on September 15, 2024. The shooting happened after he left a concert at the Bronson Center. Police do not believe he was the intended target. There have been no arrests, and investigators think there are people who have information who have not yet come forward. Ontario Provincial Police have deemed the death of a man in Mississippi Mills a homicide. A body was found inside a burnt-out vehicle in a wooded area of Ramsey Concession 12 last Friday. The victim has been identified as 77-year-old Colin Campbell. Police have not announced any arrests. And here in Ottawa, police are asking for help identifying a woman who allegedly robbed a bank and attempted to rob two others. Police say all three incidents happened in Orleans on Monday. Investigators releasing these photos of the suspect, who is described as a black woman around 20 to 30 years old. A familiar face with the Ottawa Senators has committed to eight more seasons with the team. Drake Batherson has signed an eight-year, $86 million contract extension, keeping him with the Sens through the 2034-35 NHL season. It's the largest contract in Senators history and will make Batherson the highest-paid player on the roster. The 28-year-old says he's excited to keep playing in Ottawa, saying the team has come to feel like family.
1: Going into last year, you think about, you know, do I want to test the market or do I want to stay here? And, you know, my mind just kept coming back. You know, I want to get a deal done in Ottawa and play here for, you know, as long as I can.
5: Batherson is in his final year of his current contract. The extension will kick in next season. The Sens hit the ice for their first game of the regular season on October 3rd in Toronto against the Leafs.
2: It's spectacular.
3: Amazing. The lighting, the overall scenery, the kitchen.
5: Coming up, we take a tour inside this year's Minto Dream Home, the grand prize in the CHEO Dream of a Lifetime lottery. Jackie.
13: Well, thanks so much, Patricia. We're getting a closer look at what we can see for tomorrow's temperatures. It'll be much warmer than what we thought today. So right now, temperatures around 16 degrees tomorrow. That's what we're starting with at 7 a.m. By the time we get to the noon hour, temperatures will rise about 24 degrees. Humidex values will feel more like 29, 30. This will continue until our afternoon. And yes, we could likely see more sunshine by the time the 5 o'clock hour rolls around. But for now, we still have an evening of cool temperatures. Here's a live look our Centennial Glass Sky Cam with Chateau Laurier and Parliament Hill as our backdrop. The sun expected to set in about an hour, and right now the temperature is a cool 16 degrees.
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9: Well, taking a look at your commute on this Tuesday evening, what you're seeing there all looks good, but we are seeing some slowdowns westbound at Woodruff on the Queensway. Be going by there if you're heading out to this brand new Chio Dream of a Lifetime lottery home. It's now open, which means we are getting a look at the grand prize. And the Minto Dream Home this year is generating quite the buzz. The home is now open for tours, located at 389 Viver Douglas Drive in Kanata. CTV's Austin Lee takes us inside.
10: It's a home most could only dream of calling their own.
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10: The Chio Foundation launching the annual Dream of a Lifetime Lottery Tuesday. 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
13: We were looking at the Parisian apartment, and we really wanted to kind of bring that timeless elegance feel that you would have in an apartment, but also interpreted through a modern lens.
10: Minto calling this year's dream home the Beaumont.
14: Now, one of the standout features of this home that makes it so unique and also the most accessible Chio dream home to date, the elevator that gives you access to 3 floors. And that's just one of the many features in this year's dream home that jumps off the page.
10: There's also a solarium and a private fitness center.
14: Now, of all of the features and rooms in this home that have people talking, it's probably this one that's generating the most buzz, the primary bedroom and the ensuite.
10: The open concept bedroom opening up to a uniquely designed washroom. Whoever wins this home will also get $100,000 cash, a 2027 Mercedes-Benz, and more.
15: The beautiful dream home package is, of course, the big one, but we've got some travel packages, vacations to Spain and Japan and Costa Rica, and over 9,000 prizes in total.
10: Of course, the real winners, the team at Chio and the kids. 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Now he's one of the faces of Chio's Kids These Days campaign.
16: It's very close to my heart. To be quite frank, because it's my roots. So to be helping my roots grow further it means a lot.
10: Austin Lee, CTV News.
9: Wow, beautiful. And tickets for the Chio Dream of a Lifetime lottery cost $100 each, with a chance to win special prizes if bought early. The deadline to buy tickets, December 18th, with the draw set for January 6th. 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Well, it is not quite fall yet, but it certainly feels closer to it today. A cool and cloudier day in the capital. There were some showers this afternoon. It was only 7 degrees this morning when you woke up, but sunshine and warmer weather is on the way as we go back out to Jackie on the balcony for a full look now at the forecast. Jackie.
17: Thanks so much, Patricia. And I know it feels cool outside. Probably want a jacket if you are going to be out and about this evening, but I do have to say that the overnight

0: overnight lows into tomorrow morning will be much warmer than what we have seen earlier today. Right now, temperatures sitting at 16 degrees. Didn't quite make the daytime high of 20 degrees. Much of the temperatures hovered between 17, 18 degrees for our daytime highs throughout eastern Ontario. Now, tonight's lows won't be much different. That's the good news. And I had to do a double take today because yesterday's tonight's lows we're around 4 or 5 degrees. So no frost advisor in effect, no cool temperatures. We've got 14 to 15 degrees really for much of the region. It's 19 degrees in Kingston, much warmer. But there is a chance of some showers just after midnight. This should clear around 2 a.m., where we are anticipating mainly cloudy skies. Tomorrow's the daytime highs. It's going to be about 25 degrees. Humidex values will make it feel closer to 32. Ottawa, Pembroke, as well as Bancroft will likely see more sunshine than the Seaway, where Kingston and Brockville and Cornwall, mainly cloudy skies, will dominate. Kempville, though, mainly a mix of sun and cloud, I should say. And this will continue for not just our Wednesday, but into our Thursday as well. The good news is that by Wednesday afternoon, we could see more sunshine than cloud cover. So fingers crossed it will warm us up, especially with the chilly evening we are having today. Now, across the country, I should say, Fredericton at 12 degrees, as well as Charlottetown, sunshine still in the forecast. Making our way to Ontario, things are warming up. You could already see it in Windsor, 25 degrees. There is a risk of thunderstorm there. Thunder Bay, cooler winds prevail, 17 degrees, similar to Timmins. And as we make our way to the prairies, temperatures are in the low teens. 13 in Saskatoon and Regina, 13 also in Winnipeg. Edmonton sitting at a cool 14 degrees and Vancouver at 17 degrees. 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Join them at the 55 Plus Show on September 25th. And 26. 25 degrees a daytime high for Wednesday. Yes, there is a slight chance that parts of the region could see some light showers moving through. Won't last very long for our Thursday. 23 degrees, the anticipated daytime high. And by the time Friday rolls around, and as we introduce the official day of fall on Sunday, temperatures will be averaging 17 to 18 degrees. So, Patricia, Wednesday will be the warmest day of the week at 25 degrees, feeling more like 32. Hopefully, we get more sunny and more warmer days. But for now, Wednesday will be the most ideal day for this.
1: Wednesday off for everyone. We've got to enjoy it while we can. Thanks, Jackie. Well, the Canadian Coast Guard and its fleet of icebreakers are gaining renewed importance amid threats to Arctic sovereignty. CTV's Ottawa Bureau Chief Graham Richardson is up north and set to board one of those icebreakers. Graham.
2: We're about to head out with the Canadian Coast Guard on Operation Arctic Ghost, the second time the Coast Guard has done this kind of an operation, a part of the efforts to boost their presence here in the Arctic along with the Navy and the RCMP. Even in September, conditions here can be quite harsh. It is incredibly difficult and expensive to operate here. The Carney government committing $40 billion over the next decade in investment. It will take time. In many ways, the government has woken up to the critical area that the Arctic is, including the Northwest Passage behind me. They say they are committed to a bigger Canadian presence here for a number of reasons. We are 600 kilometers north of Yellowknife. We are north of the Arctic Circle. Over the next several days, we'll be filing several reports from the icebreaker as the Coast Guard boosts its presence here in Nunavut. Graham Richardson, CTV News, Kuglaktuk.
3: We haven't seen the housing and most and the infrastructure to keep up with Ottawa's growth.
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4: 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Later on CTV National News and Watch on Crave.
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1: 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Well, the City of Ottawa held its first infrastructure forum today, bringing together business and political leaders to discuss how to build the city to its best. Among the main topics, housing, which Ottawa is lacking, with big projections for how large our population could grow. CTV's Dylan Dyson reports.
19: Ottawa needs more housing fast.
3: Ottawa has seen somewhere between 15 and 25,000 people over the past number every year come into it, and it's resulted in higher house prices.
19: The Ottawa Board of Trade held the city's first infrastructure forum Tuesday, discussing how best to build up Ottawa.
20: The immediate priorities are around housing, transit and mobility, placemaking, and energy infrastructure as well.
19: The city is projected to grow by 400 to 500,000 people over the next 20 years. Right now, Ottawa isn't building enough homes to accommodate all those people.
21: The objective for Ottawa has been about 15,000 units a year from the provincial government. We've struggled to hit that in the last couple of years, and I think that there's opportunity in front of us to do a little bit more to try to get there.
3: Right now, this year, we're at about 9,000-ish new homes on average every year. So we're sort of just under that just a little bit under that threshold.
19: Builders say Ottawa needs to invest more into downtown living and convert more unused office buildings into affordable housing. There are also calls to expand the city's urban boundary, where it is cheaper to build new suburban homes.
21: The answer is we just need to do more. We need to build more. We need to provide more. We need to give more options.
19: Replacing old infrastructure downtown is more expensive than building new, and some believe Ottawa needs to bite the bullet and start acting like the big city it is.
3: Just invest in it now so that it gives us, a decision delayed today only costs more money next year or the year after, right? Especially around infrastructure.
19: Dylan Dyson, CTV News.
1: In tonight's big picture, the European Space Agency is adding some additional high-flying tools to its ongoing quest for more knowledge about our planet. This rocket lifted off from a base in French Guiana last night. It's carrying two satellites. One will monitor plant health and ecosystem productivity. The other will continue long-term environmental monitoring of the Earth's oceans, land, ice, and atmosphere. It's all part of the ESA's first mission to measure photosynthetic activity from space. Now, some other stories you need to know right now. Aalto has purchased a property as it continues to study a high-speed rail line. The Crown Corporation will not say where the land is located, but tells CTV News Ottawa it was already on the market and was of strategic interest to the project. The plan is to build a high-speed rail line connecting Toronto and Quebec City with stops in Peterborough, Ottawa, Montreal, Laval, and Trois-Rivières. The project has faced pushback from residents, farmers, and politicians in Ontario and Quebec. A Chick-fil-A could be coming to Barrhaven. A developer has submitted a proposal to the city to build a shopping center on Strandherd Drive near the Costco. The renderings show a building with a Chick-fil-A logo. The plan also includes a No Frills, Shoppers Drug Mart, and other retail stores and restaurants. It was another hot summer for the tourism sector in Ottawa. According to Ottawa Tourism, hotel bookings were up 3% year over year between June and August. There were several big events in Ottawa over the summer, including Ottawa Blues Fest, the Jazz Festival, Escapade, the Ironman, and the Canadian Track and Field Championships. 50 cyclists setting off from Toronto today, starting a fundraising ride to Quebec City in support of kids with cancer. The 960-kilometer ride is expected to make its way to the capital on Wednesday. Cyclists are raising money for Campfire Circle, a charity offering free medically-supported camps for kids living with cancer. This year's goal is to raise $1 million.
12: The most severely injured are boys aged 10 to 12, which is before you can get a driver's license, before you understand the rules of the road.
1: Still to come, new warnings about the dangers of e-scooters as the number of children getting injured continues to rise.
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0: Well, new data shows a 40% increase in hospitalizations for e-scooter accidents. While both adults and teens are getting hurt, injuries among kids under the age of 15 have almost tripled. Here's CTV's Pat Foran.
1: E-scooters are inexpensive to buy and seem to be everywhere these days, zipping down streets and sidewalks. They're a favorite mode of transportation for children, but they're the most likely to be seriously injured in an accident.
2: The classic user of these devices that we see and the most severely injured are boys aged 10 to 12, which is before you can get a driver's license, before you understand the rules of the road.
1: Research by the Canadian Institute for Health Information found that between April 2025 to March 2026, there were 837 hospitalizations with e-scooter injuries. More concerning from the Canadian Pediatric Surveillance Program is the fact that 10 children died last year using e-scooters or e-bikes. The Hospital for Sick Children wants to remind parents e-scooters are not toys.
2: They may be marketed as such, but they are, you know, high-speed motor vehicles in many cases.
1: Consumer Reports just tested 13 e-scooters and isn't recommending any of them. The average top speed for an e-scooter 4 years ago was 25 kilometers an hour. 4 years later, the average top speed jumped to 32 kilometers an hour, and some go much faster. During testing of the scooters, two adults were injured.
3: As soon as you begin to brake, your weight naturally shifts forward onto the front wheel of the e-scooter, and the rear wheel is deweighted. So it's more likely to skid if you're turning.
1: If you do choose to ride a scooter, always wear the appropriate safety gear like wrist and knee guards, and most importantly, a helmet. Dr. Rosenfield feels children under 16 should not be using e-scooters, but says if they do, a helmet is a must.
2: I don't care what kind of helmet. It could be hockey, it could be ice skating, it could be polo. Whatever your helmet you have, you just need to wear it.
1: No matter what your age, any user of an e-scooter needs to keep their speed down, put your phone and headphones away, and always be aware of your surroundings. Pat Foran, CTV News.
0: Well, returning now to one of our top stories, the Prime Minister announcing a plan to allow private investment at major Canadian airports. BNN Bloomberg's Marilla Fernandez has more.
4: Four airports will seek investors, including Toronto Pearson, Montreal Trudeau, Calgary, and Vancouver. The federal government will still own the land and assets of the airports. Right now, they run on a not-for-profit enterprise. The Prime Minister says investors would take over operations, which would free up money for Ottawa to invest in smaller regional airports and other nation-building projects. Here are the closing numbers for the day. Canadian dollars up to 71.85 U.S. West Texas Intermediate up again over $4 to 105.83 U.S. a barrel. Western Canadian Select is up to 78.24. And the TSX dropped 120 points today. Those are your business headlines. I'm Marilla Fernandez.
5: So it's been a labor of love for the last 5 or 6 years. It's fun. We sit out at night and listen to the trains go.
0: Well, coming up, the unique backyard garden that lets visitors ride the rails through the lives of the couple that owns the property.
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0: A BC couple is offering a tour of their unique backyard. They found a way to relive their past through a meaningful miniature train ride. CTV's Adam Sawatsky has more.
1: Before he invites you through this locomotive-shaped door...
2: Look in this window up here.
1: Lanny Seaton suggests you look for the train's engineer.
2: Well, they see themselves, because it's a mirror.
1: Although what's been built in the backyard behind it...
2: Started off smaller and then it got bigger.
1: ...is a reflection of Lanny's life.
2: Brings back memories of when I was a kid.
1: The train begins its journey in a recreation of Lanny's hometown. Passing the place he got his first haircuts, the store his parents bought their weekly groceries, and the Bob's Burger drive-in he went on dates as a teenager with Diana.
3: When he looked at me, he had a twinkle in his eye.
1: And the first time he saw her, Lanny says, he was smitten.
2: And she had hair down in the back of her hips, and I thought, well, this is cool.
1: Lanny and Diana ended up getting married and starting a family together. Before the kids grew up to help their parents build all this by hand.
2: So it's been a labor of love for the last 5 or 6 years.
1: Countless hours to construct what's become a journey of love.
2: Well, up on the hill up there, you...
1: That's where you'll find a tribute to the relatives who lived here before them, who worked hard to make their family's life better and their community stronger.
3: People didn't really have to ask for help because it was offered.
1: Which inspired Lanny and Diana to always give back.
2: That's the first fire truck that I ever drove.
1: Lanny volunteered as a firefighter and served on municipal council, while Diana donated her time to dozens of community groups.
3: Celebration of community pride and spirit.
1: And now, more than 60 years after getting burgers at Bob's together, Lanny and Diana are going on dates in their backyard together.
2: It's fun. We sit out at night and listen to the trains go.
1: And feel grateful for the journey that's allowed them to build this life together.
3: Wonderful. Just warm. Very beautiful.
1: Adam Sawatsky, CTV News, Langford.
0: Well, coming up, it is valet parking, but with robots. We'll have more on this new parking system at a busy UK airport. Jackie.
4: Thanks so much, Patricia. It is a chilly Tuesday, but things will warm up for the better on our Wednesday. 25 degrees, the anticipated daytime high. It will be the warmest of the week, and we are anticipating a mix of sun and cloud. More so cloud cover in the morning, but we could see mostly sunshine by the time 5 p.m. rolls around. Meanwhile, Thursday, slight chance we could see some showers, isolated showers. 23 degrees, the anticipated daytime high. Hoping and fingers crossed for Friday that sunshine will remain. Daytime high, 17 degrees. Now, here's a live look. There are Centennial Glass Sky Cam where temperatures are not much different from what's anticipated for Friday. 16 in downtown Ottawa, mainly cloudy for this evening. And yes, parts of the region could see some chances of showers moving through. Those details after the break.
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0: Tomorrow on Your Morning Ottawa, City Folk returns. 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
2: Almost the same dress, Melissa. Apparently on Tuesdays we wear pink around here. Here's what's on CTV tonight. E-Talk, The Big Bang Theory, Password, The Amazing Race Canada, and RJ Decker. Here's a recap of the top stories we are following right now.
3: We find that a lot of people, they're taking transit because they have to, not because they want to.
2: A group of community organizations calling on all municipal election candidates to make transit a priority.
4: This year we haven't had any communication at all, and we're still currently sitting with a non-approved situation.
2: Students at a local fashion design school, unsure if they'll qualify for OSAP as the school waits for provincial approval.
5: They should definitely not be able to evict people in the middle of winter.
2: New rental rules coming into effect in this province to make it easier for landlords to evict tenants who do not pay rent, but advocates say the changes could cause more people to become homeless. I want to take one more look at the weather forecast. A bit of a cooler day, but tomorrow is the really bright spot in the week.
6: Wednesday will be the bright spot, but we just got to get through it this evening. You notice the darker clouds rolling in, cooler weather. There is a chance that in the next hour or so, we could see some light rain shower moving through the run-through area, including here in Ottawa. As we get closer to 10 p.m., we could start to see more rain moving through, this time the Kingston and Brockville area. So we are anticipating a chance of showers moving through in the next 3 hours or so, but by the time midnight rolls around, mainly clear skies, and that will lead us into our Wednesday morning, where good news is temperatures are back in the double digits, 16 degrees to kick things off, warming up to about 25 degrees. It will feel closer to 32 with those Humidex levels. And then Thursday, 23 degrees, the anticipated daytime high. Slight chance we could see the return of showers. Friday, though, lots of sunshine. But as we welcome in fall on Sunday, those temperatures as early as Friday will trend between 17 and 18 degrees. So not so much a fan of those overnight lows as we get towards the first day of fall.
2: I really paid attention to you last night, though, and this morning to walk the dog, I had the three layers and socks on for the first time. I was all right. I did okay. We want to check in and see what our team is working on for tonight. CTV's Stephen Keyes is here.
7: Thank you, Patricia. Well, tonight, now that summer is done, the municipal election is in full swing with about 6 weeks before Ottawa votes, and we will be hitting up the debate happening at Carleton University tonight. According to organizers, students could have the power to swing this election, but we're told the incumbent mayoral candidate, Mark Sutcliffe, may not be there. He was invited, didn't confirm. We'll head out to see who will be there and which issues matter most to this younger demographic of voters. Get the news anytime, anywhere at ctvnewsottawa.ca and join us tonight for CTV News at 11:30. Patricia.
2: Love to see the younger people voting.
7: Sure do.
2: More engaged would be great, yeah. All right, finally for us tonight, question for both of you. Would you let a robot park your car?
7: No, definitively.
2: Your car is nicer than ours. I think that's what's happening, though. At one of the UK's busiest airports, robot valets look kind of interesting there. Now aiming to make life easier for travelers at Gatwick Airport. So here's how it works. The robot picks up the car underneath the wheels, so there's no need for anyone to be inside, which is kind of nice. The driver gets to keep their keys as well. And Gatwick says if something malfunctions, the robot will just stop. Okay. The mechanical valet transports the vehicle to a secure location where it will remain until the owner returns. Precision parking within centimeters is used, so no space is wasted. Okay, that makes me kind of nervous. That precision parking turns into a robot malfunction, then they're rubbing up against each other right there.
7: I mean, humans malfunction too, so what do you do, right?
2: Yeah. You don't have to worry about your food wrappers in the car if there's no one actually getting in the car, which is what I hate about valet parking. Don't look.
7: I wonder if the robot's cheaper. Tips are getting
6: probably
7: expensive.
6: Not.
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12: Good evening, I'm Ryan Knowles. Mostly cloudy out there, 16 degrees. Your full forecast is coming up. First, your top stories. Well, Ottawa's transit system continues to be a hot topic for next month's municipal election. A group of community organizations are now calling on all mayoral and councillor candidates to act on a number of suggested moves to improve the service. Here's CTV's Tyler Fleming with comment from transit users.
11: From late buses to cancelled routes and increasing fares for many who rely on OC Transpo, the complaints are familiar.
13: A little slow.
14: Access and availability and speed.
11: Now, five community groups are joining forces, pushing to make transit a priority issue in the municipal election. The new Transit Action Network wants mayoral and councillor candidates to commit to four things: lowering fares, creating new dedicated bus lanes, expanding paratranspo capacity, and improving on-demand booking, and shifting $50 million from road widening budgets to buy more buses. The group warns of a transit death spiral if reliability can't improve, pushing more riders to leave, eroding revenue.
13: It takes about like an hour 15, an hour 30 to get to school. A lot of times that's not very feasible, so we have to take things like rideshare or like carpool, and I'd rather take the bus if it was faster.
12: You can find info about the mayoral candidates' promises for transit so far on CTV Ottawa's website. Meantime, the owner of a local career college is speaking out as the Ontario government has been late to approve the institution for OSAP funding, leaving students who rely on it to pay tuition out of pocket. In Ontario, schools need to be approved for OSAP eligibility by the province ahead of the start of each school year before students can receive grants or loans. But the owner of the Richard Robinson Fashion Design Academy, Renee Barazowski, says the province has left them in the lurch with no explanation for the delay.
4: That approval is typically done in July of the school year, before the school year. And this year we haven't had any communication at all, and we're still currently sitting with a non-approved situation. What it means for the students is that they don't have access to funding right now.
12: Barazowski says they are working with students on different payment plans while they wait to hear back from the province, though one student has already dropped out because of the uncertainty. Paper books and handwritten notes are no longer the norm in university courses, but some professors at Carleton are turning back the clock. Shauna Delansky in Humanities and Timothy Petipis in Religion and History are cutting down on the use of tech in their courses. Delansky tells CFRA's Ottawa Now with Christy Cameron. Her course deals with the subject of reading, thinking, and writing for oneself. She says she was devastated in the spring of 2025 when some newer students produced some high-quality essays, but there was a problem.
15: When I'd ask them, I'd say, like, wow, these are really interesting ideas, and we didn't actually talk about this, and I'm not even sure this quote is in the text, but how did you arrive at this? And they just couldn't answer the question.
12: Delansky says when it comes to learning, the finished product isn't as important as the process of getting there. She says if students automate end results in only seconds, they aren't really learning anything. And Ontario's police watchdog is investigating two alleged sexual assaults involving Ottawa police officers. The Special Investigations Unit says it received a complaint from a woman earlier this month related to a historical sexual assault allegation. And 5 days ago, the SIU became aware of another allegation involving a different officer about an alleged incident in November of 2023. No other information about either case has been released. It's a new way to join the conversation. Have your say with the CFRA talkback button on the iHeartRadio app. From the CTV Weather Center, cloudy skies overnight, chance of more rain, low of 15 degrees. Mix of sun and clouds tomorrow, a high of 25, feeling like 30 with the humidity. And then a mix of sun and clouds on Thursday, 30% chance of showers and a high of 23. That is the latest from the CTV Newsroom. I'm Ryan Knowles. 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
1: Good news Tuesday. Let's go. Let's get at it. Shane Hewitt here for you in Barrie, Ontario tonight. Ryan O'Donnell is in Calgary and Noah Skanga is in downtown Toronto. Thanks for being a part of the show. Good News Tuesday is kind of a simple concept. We try to find good angles on as much as we can. We still talk about all the hard things. Nothing changes there, but we do really try to dig into some good news. Why? Because no matter how simple or easy it is, good news makes good news babies. And sometimes for our brothers and sisters that today are not having a great day, they feel like they can't find the good news. When we share our good news stories, it does allow our friends to be able to see that there is good news out there and find their way back to the good news. 71010 is the text line. Feel free to jump in on it. Share your good news here on the show. And let's get started. Ryan O'Donnell, Good News Tuesday. What's the good news?
2: I had just like the best news ever today, Shane. Like it's so nerdy. You're going to judge me so hard, but I could not care less for what I'm about to share. So my favorite video game of all time is called Total War Shogun 2. It's a strategy game where you try to take over Japan as the samurai during like the samurai period. It's an old game. Came out in 2012. It's been kept alive by mods that make it look as good as possible, but it's just the setting of it and the way the game works. I have about 1,200 hours on that game across my entire life. I've spent over 1,000 hours of my life playing that game. It got me through the pandemic. Cherished part of my life. I will be playing it when I am in a retirement home. Today, it was announced that they are remastering the game. Came out of nowhere. Literally out of nowhere, they announced, hey, by the way, this game that we know everybody loves that's really like over 10 years old and really could use a fresh coat of paint, we're giving it a fresh coat of paint. And if you already have the game, it's going to cost you like $2 to upgrade. Also, it comes out in like 3 weeks. I was in the middle of a work meeting and I've never been more distracted in a work meeting in my entire life than the Twitter notification that was happening. I almost felt like I had to hold back tears. I'm just so excited to experience that game with like a fresh coat of paint, and see all the new features. It's just very excited. Very excited.
1: Hey, Noah. Yeah, like I'm not the only one who thinks that was like so nerdy, right?
3: Oh, so nerdy.
2: So nerdy, guys. Don't even worry. You should check out my Instagram story if you really want to see just how excited I am about this particular game. This is my Grand Theft Auto 6. Okay. While the entire world is playing GTA 6, I will be playing this.
1: Did you just reveal to us that we should probably go get the audio and play it on the radio? Is that what you're saying?
2: The audio of my story?
1: Yeah.
2: Well, it's just the soundtrack of...
1: Oh, it's not you screeching or anything?
2: It's not me, don't worry, no. That's for me alone. And Laura, who was in the room when it happened.
1: Yeah. And you're still engaged, even.
2: Yes, I am still engaged. Wow. Somehow.
1: Magically. Noah Skanga, Good News Tuesday. Share some good news, my man.
3: What can I say that's good today? It's raining out. I think that's pretty good for the flowers.
1: It's raining up here, too, yep.
3: Yeah, I saw my mom recently,
1: Mom.
3: Which is nice, I think. And I'm trying to convince my dad to throw out all his junk.
1: Oh, that's cool.
3: So it's good.
1: It's time to purge?
3: Oh, it's been time to purge. We're just now at the final end.
1: Oh, good for you.
3: Of the convincing.
1: That's a big one. I think that's good news. This is exactly what Good News Tuesday looks like. Today, I went to Orillia, Ontario.
2: Which is Orillia.
1: I'd never been there before. So that was a new place to visit. So that's kind of good news. And I'm at a place called Horse Valley right now. I have some work this week. That's why I've been traveling on the road, for some of my consulting stuff. And, it's just exciting for me because I get to be in front of a group that really buys into, some of the conversations. So this is where Shane gets to really, yeah, I'm lucky, right? Like I live in a village in Merrickville of 1,000 people now. It's a great vibe. I like that there. You know, I got to buy a house. I was given that opportunity, first time in 13 years that I had owned a house, and then back at the work trail again and doing these things. I just feel incredibly lucky right now. And it's a good vibe. That's for sure. This place, by the way, it's beautiful and it is raining. It's got those kind of vibes today and I kind of like it. Bad news story is that there's a electric fireplace in my room. I can't find the remote. So if I'm late from commercial breaks, I'm searching for a remote control. 71010, the text line is open for you, and it's open for your good news. Whatever your thoughts are, you're always welcome to share them in. But your Good News Tuesday news will be really great for us. Tonight on the show, I wanted to talk about bucket lists. That's a nice, easy, good news thing, I think. Let's do bucket lists. Now, Ryan, if his bucket list included a new nerdy video game that's an old nerdy video game that's getting a new coat of paint and pretty awesome, then that would be a bucket list item. What is on your bucket list, since it's Good News Tuesday? Because I think my bucket list has changed after a conversation that comes up later on the show. I'll tell that part later. Bucket list item. Okay, anything on the table, like literally anything. Sometimes bucket list item, and one of them for me, because we've been talking about Newfoundland a lot lately with Everything for Gander and the 25th anniversary, icebergs floating by, like I would, that's on my list. Like I want to do that. So that's there. And another one for me would be learn to play the guitar, like properly. Like that would be a great thing. I want, the bucket list item is to be able to learn the guitar and sing a song. Doesn't have to be in front of anybody, but I would like to be able to do that. Bucket list item, Ryan O'Donnell.
2: Well, let me pull mine out.
1: Oh, no, you have a list?
2: This is my actual list that is over 15 years old on a piece of paper that's
1: falling. So you would have written it when you were about 15 then?
2: Yeah, literally, actually, yep. It has 34 items on it. Most of them are impossible, including Learn the Force. That's one.
1: But it is dreaming big.
2: It is dreaming big. There's a couple on here that did catch my eye, and some of them I have checked off without even realizing it. Number 9 was see Rush live in concert. I got to do that, I think, 4 years after I wrote this. Mm. So that's pretty cool. Be in a Movie was one. I got to check that off, which is really cool. Then there's also, number 2 is Drive a Tank, and number 3 is Own a Tank, like Arnold Schwarzenegger. I'm not sure how realistic number 3 is. Number 2, that's doable if I go to, like, I don't know, maybe Las Vegas.
1: But oh, there's some. We have an old show. We had some guys on that they would do that.
2: That's right.
1: Remember those guys?
2: Yeah.
1: Like you could go like a stag party, travel, and you could go stay at their resort or whatever, and then in the daytime, much like dudes would go golfing, you just go drive tanks.
2: See,
1: it's so kind of genius.
2: It does need an update. Some of this is hilarious.
1: What's this? I was going to say stupidest. That's judgy. What's the weirdest, also judgy, but more gentle thing on your list?
2: Probably. Oh, gosh. I have to like. Okay. The silliest one on here is number 12, actually become Batman.
1: That's tough.
2: Yeah. I don't think I'm not tall enough.
1: Noah Skanga, what's on your bucket list? You got to have something.
3: Real simple. To make an impact on someone who then goes and continues that impact on another person and so on and so forth.
1: I like that. Yeah. I'd say you've probably already done that based on your work here on the show. But that's cool. God, that's a good one. For me, like walk across Italy, which walk is a bit across. Of a cheat because I didn't say walk up and down Italy. You know what I mean? See what I'm saying there?
2: So you're going to go the short route. Way around the boot.
1: No, but I know there are some hiking paths where you can do that, hostels and hiking paths. And I thought that would be kind of a cool thing to do, right? Like, I've never been to London, England. That's on my bucket list. I'd like to go do that. I mean, these are super fun things to be able to go and be a part of. 71010, what is on your bucket list? And share those out. Cause I'm curious, like, how strange and unique are they? Cause for some people, it's like, make a proper dinner for someone, right? Mm-hmm. And some people might be suggesting, like, get your driver's license, you know? Yep. for people who may not have their driver's license on the show, whose name rhymes with Brian. So 71010, no matter how big it is, no matter how small it is, what are your bucket list items? Let's build a bucket list here on the show and text them in. Coming up for you tonight, we are going to get into the good news stories like we do here, Shane Hewitt and the Night Shift. And we'll get to that next. Plus, we will talk about some more of the bucket list items. We are going to talk about the trade summit, I guess what it is, the investment summit that's going on through the course of the last couple of days in Toronto. What is the status of that? Matt Gurney has concerns. And I got to tell you, I think he could be right. Also later on the show, we're going to dig more into the tax conversation, something we've been had going on here for a bunch of days, and it's a big one. You're not going to want to miss it. Shane Hewitt and the Night Shift.
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0: Good News Tuesday, Shane Hewitt and the Night Shift. Horseshoe Valley, not Horse Valley, Horseshoe Valley, thanks to a texter who helped me understand where I am. How's that? Barrie's, good enough. Barrie, Ontario. Ryan O'Donnell's in Calgary, Nova Scotia, and Toronto with Good News Tuesday. What is your good news? Ryan, a text from Southern Ontario. It says, I love that you're happy about video game things. It's the little things.
1: Exactly. Unfortunately, the game has a very large thing in my life, but yes, it is about the little things.
0: Thank you for your help on that exclamation point send. Sorry, replying back to the Horseshoe Valley text because that was awesome for you to let me know what was going on there. Okay, bucket list items, Ryan O'Donnell.
1: Bucket list. You want more off my list?
0: Sure. I was going to give you a text, but yeah, you can do more off your list, please, because I know there's a couple more on your text, yeah, or in your paper. This is the 15-year-old bucket
1: lots.
0: List.
1: I got lots. Let's do another realistic one. That was punch my high school bully in the face. I X'd that one off. I think I got over the guilt on that one, okay?
0: The guilt? What are you guilty about?
1: Just getting over the anger of it. You know, I don't need to do that anymore.
0: Oh, it would be fun, though, right?
1: Tell me about it. I think of all of the ones on here, go to Ireland at number 8. God, that's the one that's the first on my, that's the one that's just front and center in my brain, yeah.
0: Really, eh? Okay.
1: Yeah, still, yeah.
0: 71010, this text message from Toronto. Scuba dive the Great Barrier Reef.
1: Cool.
0: Learn to scuba dive, also on some lists. Learn to fly a helicopter. What would be on your bucket list? 71010, text it in. Learn to fly a helicopter. Helicopters, there's a lot of three-dimensional stuff going on there. If you can learn to fly that one, that's amazing. I do have a friend who owns a helicopter training school, and we were flying, actually, Ryan, your story about Drumheller last night. We flew over the valley there, which actually also might be called Horseshoe Valley, now that I think about it. It's all hoodoos and stuff, and they do helicopter tours there. And we were flying back to Calgary, and he's flying the plane. He goes, you want to fly it? And I was like, nope, I'm good. Yeah, and he's like, no, seriously, I'm letting go. So he did. He let me fly. And he's like, okay, this line's got to stay here or else we're going to start going backwards and all this stuff. And he did. He let me fly it. It was the wildest thing. I mean, all I had to do was basically try to go that way. So it was nothing fancy. But learn to fly a helicopter on the texter. Some, it's okay to have absolutely unattainable items on your bucket list. I think that's okay too. Ryan wants to be Batman on his old bucket list. This one says, see the Maple Leafs win the Stanley Cup.
1: Honestly, that's a good one. That's kind of like, I think the Chicago's watch the Cubs win the World Series was on my list. So I think that's a good bucket list one. Mm-hmm. That's kind of tough because you have zero control over it, but.
0: This text says, to see the wild musk ox in the Arctic was at the bottom of my bucket list. I've been able to see a small herd from the air and have had many obscure adventures. Bucket list pretty much empty now, other than my granddaughter's graduation. She's 4.5. I'm 78. Wish me luck from Jay. That's great, Jay. What a great reason to, you know, keep alive and keep the brain stimulated and do all those things. I think that's absolutely cool. And I want to hear more about this list that you, this obscure list. Eat king crab on an iceberg in Alaska from Lisa. That's interesting. Lucky from Kelowna. Mine would be buying said bucket. That's fun. Thanks, Lucky. Appreciate that one. 71010, what is on your bucket list? It's Good News Tuesday. And there are some really good ones, you know, to go and see. I mean, write a book is on my bucket list. Absolutely. Learn French. And be fluent in French. I want to be the kind of French, like, I want proper French. And I don't mean that as a Quebecois versus Parisian French. I mean it from, like, a well-spoken, smart-sounding, not slangy French. So, we had a guy on the show last week, I don't remember who said, but open mic comedy. That's another one.
1: Tough
0: That's
1: one.
0: All there.
1: But you could just go to an open mic and cross it off next week.
0: Mm-hmm. Monaco Grand Prix, Ryan?
1: Oh, that would be special. If I could see any race, it would be that or the Singapore night race.
0: Yeah, I like this. Okay, 71010, what is on your... I would need a bucket first.

0: Spend a year living in Iceland. Oh, that Iceland would be cool. That'd be really cool.
1: Very cool.
0: I see that. I will. I might add that to my list. 71010, what is on your bucket list? Feel free to share it. It is Good News Tuesday, so let's dig into some of the good news, shall we? I have a new bucket list item that I will share in a little bit here with Rocco Rossi going to join us on the show. Dolly Parton's airport. That's a new thing. It's not the Nashville, BNA, I don't think. It's a different airport in Nashville, but it looks like the airport's going to change their name somehow to involve Dolly Parton's name. Here's the story.
2: About a month after the legend's passing, the world is still finding ways to honor her impact. From her star-studded tribute at the Grand Ole Opry to multiple cities declaring September 25th or 925 Dolly Parton Day, there's so much to celebrate about her legacy. And now the Nashville Airport is joining in. Over the weekend, the Airports Authority Board voted unanimously to rename the building in honor of the late star. The vote kicks off a multi-step process with the official new name to be determined soon.
3: Y'all want to fly?
4: Easy. I want to go to Nashville just to land at the Dolly Parton International Airport. I love that so much.
0: Can you imagine, ladies and gentlemen, welcome to the Dolly Parton International Airport.
1: It's got such a nice ring to it, doesn't it?
0: That's fun. Good News Tuesday, 7-10-10. What's on your bucket list? Did you watch the Emmys? Emmys? Is it the Emmys? It was Emmys.
1: It was the Emmys last night, yes.
0: Yeah, I don't know these award shows. Michael J. Fox, though, that was cool. He got presented with the Bob Hope Award, which doesn't give it out. Get given out very often. No. And he spoke on his worry of his Parkinson's diagnosis would affect his relationship with the audience. Would they keep watching? It was very honest and very raw. It was a beautiful moment.
5: Initially, I kept my Parkinson's diagnosis a secret. I worried that it would affect my work and my relationships with audiences. Would they laugh if they knew I was sick? And then I was stunned by the support from all of you. Uplifting and just made me feel like I keep doing this. I hadn't lost what I do, and they couldn't take it away from me. And it's because you stood up for me, and I appreciate it.
0: Michael J. Fox getting honored at the Emmys last night. It's Good News Tuesday, 7-10-10. What's your bucket list items? We'll get to that after a lot of dinosaur talk lately here on the show. And a high school teacher had found something scientists had never seen before, and it has to do with a T-Rex.
6: I've been looking at it for the past 20 years. That was only the third T-Rex track found in the world. That's the neat thing about the trackway. It allows you to go back in time. Nobody has known how fast a T-Rex walked. We know for sure it's like between 3.5, 4.5 miles per hour. That will be the only museum in the world that has real Tyrannosaurus Rex tracks. When you see it in real life, it kind of takes your breath away.
0: A cool story. There you go. T-Rex tracks. I feel like there's an Elmer Fudd thing going on there. 7-10-10, Good News Tuesday. Share your good news, no matter how big or how small. We'll continue to share the good news. We had a guest on called Rocco Rossi a couple of months ago. He was about to walk the Camino de Santiago. It's a big, long walk. It's a faith-based walk, but you don't have to be faith-based to do it. A lot of people just go for the soul finding of it, the time away, the exercise. And The Way, the movie, if you watched that movie back in the day, which I did watch because it was recommended to me from Rocco. Rocco went and did it. He did the walk. And it's like 4 or 5 weeks to get it done. It's the 24th, I believe, time that he's done this walk. Wow. 24 times. And the stories he shares are different every time. This one, again, quite touching. So Rocco is going to join us in about 45 minutes to share how his bucket list item was checked off, at least for this year. And he says he's going to keep doing it every year. He's in his 60s. And I got to tell you, I believe it's possibly inspired me to consider taking on something like that. I think that that would be a pretty cool thing. How do you walk 10 kilometers a day, 30 kilometers a day? For like 5 weeks. Oh my God. What a feat it is in itself. But it is Good News Tuesday. Shane Hewitt in the Night Shift. Big story of the day. Investment summit in Toronto. Matt Gurney. Readtheline.ca. He's on deck. We're going to talk about it.
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1: Last night on Shane Hewitt and the Night Shift, we had a big conversation with Ian Lee about taxes. That continues tonight, tax fairness a little later on. And the number one line on our finances as Canadians is our taxes. It's not our houses. It's not our food. It's not the price of gas. It's taxes. And I think it's time to look very carefully at what is happening with the Prime Minister and this investment summit that is going on in Canada. Mr. Sunshine, Matt Gurney is here to join us and say hello. Matt, how are you?
2: I'm doing well. Hope you're doing well as well.
1: I'm doing well, too. I really am. So with taxes and more conversation on understanding taxes coming up tonight on the show, I think it's with that lens that I take a look at what's going on with the Prime Minister and the Investors Summit. Matt, we had a conversation last night on the show about this, too, and I was surprised by my friends Jimmy Zubris and Leslie Kelly. Both of them were extremely cautious about this investors summit and mega tax deductions, running airports and all these things starting to come out of the summit. Your takeaway so far?
2: Obviously waiting to see more about what's agreed to at the summit. And, you know, that'll be something that we probably see over days and weeks, not right away. So I'm going to keep my powder dry a little bit on the big picture stuff. But I like the idea of the summit. I think it's good. I think it's good to bring the world here and show them what we've got. My concern with the summit is actually a little more banal and prosaic, which is one of the major challenges we've had in this country. And I don't mean this as a criticism of the government. I'm not saying this in a partisan way. I actually think the government agrees with me on this, is execution. That's where we struggle in this country. And if all the world's leading investment arms show up here and offer us $1 trillion, I don't know if we could spend it. And, you know, one of the issues, and it's funny how it really cuts right through all of society. Have you had to ever get like a home renovation done in the last couple of years? You can't find a tradesperson. If you have like a little small $5,000 project, you're not going to get someone because they're all working the $500,000 projects or more. And if we scale that up, we're actually seeing that all over the place. We have real bottlenecks in our ability to build stuff. And there's also the regulatory problems. And again, I'm not saying this to beat up on Mark Carney, because I think Mark Carney has recognized this. We have a major projects office. We have the Building Canada Act. We have these things specifically because we can't build stuff. We needed a major projects office. So if the entire world shows up here and looks at our brochure of things we want to build and goes, great, we're in, are we going to turn around and go, fantastic, thank you, please put a deposit down, and in 18 years, we'll have gone through all the building permits and zoning changes and Indigenous consultation and environmental reviews, and then we'll have had three elections, so we'll have like committees reviewing the last guy's work, and then hopefully we'll be able to start building this. Investment money goes to where we'll get the return. If Mark Carney wants to make Canada the country where your investment dollar gets maximum return, I'm down with that. Pump that into my veins. I'm just not sure we've done that work yet.
1: Well, the bureaucracy is big. It's a bureaucracy with a capital B in Canada, that's for sure. Tax deductions for investors, being able to incentivize somebody is different than supplementing it and giving them money. This is money from other countries, though, and this is more foreign investment in Canada, where we've seen an awful lot of, you know, Canadian opinion that says, well, why do we keep doing these things for foreign investors? We're not doing it for Canadian investors. I realize access to money, fish where the fish are. I get all that. But then offering tax deductions when Canadians themselves are going, why can't I have a tax deduction and why can't somebody else pay for once?
2: I am very open-minded to the idea of using the Canadian tax system to incentivize productive investments in Canada. I'm down with that. If we want to make it possible for either individual Canadians or through themselves or through funds or whatever to invest in large scale infrastructure projects. I'm for that. If we also want to use the tax code to incentivize business creation and entrepreneurialism and running your own gig and growing businesses, I'm in favor of that too. And then also, Shane, I would just add to that, there's the really old school way of doing this would just be to issue some kind of victory bond, right? Like, give us your money and we will pay you, you know, an above market rate, but nothing luxurious. Like, we have won entire wars funding our war effort with bonds. We can do this. This is a proven thing. The issue that I would have on this, and I just want to flag this on two fronts. Right now, in a way that wasn't true before, we are competing for investment money on a global scale. So we'd have to, if we're going to do like a victory bond or a Build Canada bond or whatever, it would have to be very competitive, right? Because money is global. You can go park that wherever you want it to these days. And the other thing on the tax code system is, there's always this temptation politicians have to just tweak it just a little bit more, to just tweak it just a little bit more. Oh, okay, well, you know, there is this thing. We want to get people to do more or less, so we're going to make it slightly more or less expensive to do that thing using the tax code. And what you eventually end up with is a tax code that's 47,000 pages long, and one of my largest credit card bills every year is paying my accountant after he gets my year-end taxes done. Like, I'm okay with using the tax code to incentivize public good. I really am. But can we take a minute and maybe simplify the damn thing first?
1: There's a lot of gossip about capital gains taxes, principal residence taxes, inheritance taxes, all these things for Canadians. And then the conversation is tax deductions for investors. And I think that's ugly, Matt. I really do. I think that that the notion that a access to CRA results faster and determinations faster for big businesses if you spend $1 billion when Canadians are currently on hold for 7 hours just to find out where the document is. Small businesses in Canada can't call in and get an answer about an HST number or a GST number and actually get a reasonable result in a reasonable amount of time without losing a day or half a day's work just to get somebody to answer the phone who may or may not even be able to answer the question. And yet, you've got $1 billion. I mean, this is the golden ticket to becoming an American citizen, the Canadian version.
2: Yeah, Shane, it's worse than that. I mean, I had the experience of spending 5 hours with my accountant on hold with the CRA only for the call to suddenly disconnect. So, like, yeah, look, you're not going to hear me singing the praises or making any defense of the Canada Revenue Agency customer service system. Look, I think at a certain point, the government has got a lot going on right now, and I'm sympathetic to the fact that any government has bandwidth issues. They can only do so much at a time. But, like, it would warm my small-c conservative, you know, wannabe libertarian heart if at somewhere along the way we could actually look at our taxation in this country and bring it right back to first principles. Instead of looking at our tax laws and system as the accumulated end result of 150-some-odd years of constant tweaking, it would be good if we could just have a minute where we're like, hey, let's get back to first principles here. How much money do we need to do the things we need to do? What is the most efficient way to go and get that money and then just do that? But we're nowhere even close to doing that now. So, yeah, I think we're kind of stuck with this. But what you were saying a minute ago about the bureaucracy, Shane, I'm just going to remind you that there's that old joke. Why is the bureaucracy expanding? To meet the needs of the expanding bureaucracy.
1: Yeah. I see, but I guess chicken and the egg, Matt, horse and cart is if you were to peel off all the taxes, and I don't mean all of them, but within reason, does that actually increase GDP? Does that increase spending? Does that increase investment? Does that increase all of these things that are currently the problems? And I still stand by this notion. I have no evidence to prove it, but as long as housing, fuel, and groceries are the number one priority, people aren't looking at their taxes because it's a good distraction plan. And we do Throwback Thursday every Thursday, Matt. And whether it's 1982 or 1992 or 2002, the top three news stories of the time are always the same. Cost of gas, cost of groceries, cost of housing. And it seems to me to be a bit of a script. Matt Gurney, readtheline.ca. You can sign up for his online paper. They'll email you stories even. It's great writing, multiple journalists, and a podcast to boot. Thanks, Matt.
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1: Something without wanting love. It's Good News Tuesday, and we like to do this segment that's called What's on Your Mind, which is just a chance to talk, really, more than anything. And we go to our friends for this conversation. And today we're going to Montreal, and the one and only Dr. Mitch Schulman is here. Dr. Mitch, of course, you've seen him on CTV. You've heard him on the radio. He's the medical expert. He's an ER doctor. And he's terrible handwriting prescriptions, like legit doctor. And, yep. And he's here tonight. So, Dr. Mitch, what's on your mind, sir? How are you doing?
2: Oh, I'm doing good. I'm just amazed at how poorly people are being taken care of. That's my day-to-day now in the Emerge. My day-to-day in the Emerge where I work is basically a waiting of at least 8 to 12 hours and a limitation in what you can do for people. I'm amazed that anybody is still a doctor. When you take a look at all the impediments to doing what you... See, I didn't go into medicine to make money. Duh. Especially not emergency medicine. When I started off, we were the lowest paid in North America. End of sentence. No questions. But I went into it because I thought I could help people and I could do things. And for the first... My license is from 1980, okay? So for the first 30 years of my practice, I felt I was doing good. But in the last couple of years, and I think this is an emotion shared with many physicians across Canada, and especially emergency room physicians, it's becoming increasingly difficult to take care of people. And that's why you hear about physician burnout. That's why you hear about physicians leaving, some of them going private, and the whole bit. And so the logical question is, why, Dr. Mitch?
3: Yes.
2: Why do you persist? And it's because I teach the residents this. I said, you have to be able to leave your shift, every shift, knowing that you did the best possible for every person that you saw and took care of. And as long as I can keep doing that, as long as I can kind of push the envelope, do what's in the best interests of my patients, rather than necessarily in the best interests of the system, which doesn't seem to care, I'll be able to continue doing this. But I am probably getting close to my best buy date. And so we'll have to see how much longer we can continue to do this.
1: So when you go to work, trauma happens. Obviously, the trauma things come in. It's amazing the fact that you can do that and stay cool and go through the things. But at the same time, I imagine that with the state of things, medicine across the country, even though every province is different and every province has their problems, it's like an 80-20 of similarity, right?
2: Mm-hmm. Like everyone without question.
1: But I imagine you see a lot of people who are just there for medical assistance, not even for emergency room stuff, that really clogs things up because they just don't know where to go. They don't know what to do. They don't know how to deal with it. And I don't think that we as people pay attention either and chase the things from our politicians, chase the things from our doctors to be like finding a doctor. Well, like just go to the emergency room to get that blister looked at, and then they sit and wait for so long. I mean, does it change the kind of things you treat?
2: But why do you think I do this? One of the reasons why I do the media, the radio, the writing and all that, I want to educate people. I've always wanted to educate people. That was one of the prime motivations, not just so I could take care of people, but that I would share the knowledge I had so they would do better. They would feel better about themselves. They would know what to do. And so my heart goes out. A lot of the people who turn up in the emergency room have no alternative. They have no reliable source of information. There's no one they can turn to, and they can't get to their doctor. So they come to me. So I've stopped being angry about things like that because I understand now the exact situation. And my goal in doing this is to educate, to give people the knowledge that they need to be able to make the right decisions, to take good care of themselves so they don't see me in the Emerge because they do not want to see me in the Emerge. You can't believe the number of people that I'll see in the emergency room and go, aren't you? And I go, yes. Boy, it's such an honor, which is really nice, by the way. People are really nice. It's such an honor to meet you. And I said, yes, but this is not the place where you wanted to meet me. Any other place, cool. This is not where you want to see me. But look, you do what you can. You do it for the best you can. You do it for as many people as you can. And that's the reason for going on. And that's the reason for doing it.
1: ER doctor, that's a different kind of thought. Like every night. I mean, there can be surprises. I'm sure that there have been nights where you've gone home and you're like, never seen that before.
2: All the time. Okay. Now I'm going to be honest. Shh, don't tell anybody. I know it's just between us. One of the things I love about emergency medicine is the fact that you're like Sherlock Holmes, but without the silly looking cap, because I couldn't, and it get people
1: that would
2: believe
1: be
2: in me.
1: That
2: exactly.
1: Would be a confidence breaker.
2: The deer stalker. It's not going to work in the emerge. But every person is different. Every person is an opportunity to learn something new. And emergency room doctors are basically adrenaline junkies in a certain sense. You'll see that one case and you go, wow, that was incredible. And you'll keep talking about it or thinking about it for months and months and months and months and months and months and months until the next one comes along. So it's always interesting. It's always fascinating. It's always detective work. It's always a thrill. You asked about the trauma and all that. One thing that almost all of us are able to do in the moment is to disassociate from where we are and what we're doing. In other words, I can't watch a gory movie. Excuse me? You can't watch a gory movie. Isn't that what you do every day? I cannot watch a gory movie. But when I'm in the emerge, I'm Dr. Mitch. I can do what needs to be done because I'm, I won't say playing the role, but I'm in that role of saving a person's life and doing what needs to be done in that moment. And it's only afterwards, when things have calmed down and the person hopefully has been saved and everything's been done, that you then sit down and you go, oh my God, what just happened? And that's what enables you to do the job. The fact that you can do what needs to be done because you can focus on what needs to be done, and then afterwards you can be whatever you need to be. And that's the other big thing I've learned, and I try and teach the residents. It's important to be a human being. It's really important to remember that you're dealing with human beings. It's really important to remember that that's a real life person in front of you, and then afterwards, you owe it to them, you owe it to their family, you owe it to their loved ones, to be as calm, compassionate, empathetic, and reasonable, and to explain to them what's been going on and why. And I now allow, if they can handle it, patients to be in the room as I'm resuscitating a loved one. I have found that the knowledge of what's actually happening, as long as there's a nurse or a social worker, someone who can be with them and kind of keep an eye on them and talk to them as things are going on, is much better than what they're imagining. You imagine all sorts of horrible, horrible, terrifying things. Now you see it and you go, wait a minute. It's not as bad as I thought it was. I understand what they're doing, and hopefully it works. Sometimes it doesn't, but they're part of it, and they get to understand and appreciate what's been done. And I think that's one of the biggest changes in medicine. We've gone from being paternalistic, I am the doctor, and I know what needs to be done, to you, to more of a, this is what's going on, this is why I'm doing it, I think you have a right to know, and I'm going to try and explain to you the best I can.
1: I think that's fascinating. I think you just created a real look at all of our lives because, you know, in my job, we disassociate too. Like, and I realized as I'm watching by the second in this conversation and listening to your human story and going through the mechanics of the things and reminding myself that this is just a man who's sharing his story right now. Like, we kind of go through our own versions of that. So I think I might have learned, and I hope other people for their jobs too have realized that, yeah, we do have a lot more in common with doctors than we might have thought. Dr. Mitch, we love having you on the show. Thanks for doing this. It's amazing. What's on your mind? Dr. Mitch Shulman, thank you, my friend.
2: My pleasure. Have a good one.
1: Shane Hewitt and the Night Shift. Good News Tuesday continues. We will be right back.
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